0: we were doing an event in Dallas, Texas, in Cigar Lounge, podcast and book signing and everything. And we're there, and the host who hooked us up with the event, sitting there, and all of a sudden he's like, "Hey man, you want some mushrooms?" Jimmy's like, "You remember I'm a fucking cop, right? Like, what are you doing?"
1: Like, come on. Yeah, but what does that mean? So what? You're a cop. Yeah. So take the fucking mushroom.
0: I don't think he wanted the mushrooms. He's not that kind of dude. You know, he sticks to the basic vices like I do: caffeine, nicotine, and alcohol. But you know, it was just funny. It was a funny moment.
2: No, that is kind of funny though. But it's like, I guess to them, it's like, you know, you're at a lounge. We're here to hang out. Like, everybody has their own thing. They were just being nice to offer it to you.
0: If that was he was. Nice. Yeah, he laughed. He didn't take offense though. He just thought it was funny, right? Like, yeah.
2: Oh, it was. That is pretty funny though.
1: So.
0: That same night, I was in the humidor, and another guy who I was talking about my books, he asked a bunch of questions or whatever, and he hadn't bought one yet. And this is the first time I heard this proposition for a very unique payment type for buying my book. Usually it's, hey, Venmo, cash, you know, whatever. And he's like, "Hey, man, can I give you something of equal compensation for your book?" I'm like, "What are you going to give me, some cigars?" "Sure, you want to give me some cigars? We can do that." He's like, "No, man. Give me a bump for the book." I'm like, "Nah, dude, I don't do coke, so I don't accept cocaine as payment for my literature." You
3: bump,
0: know what I mean? Like,
3: bump for a book.
0: It's not on my website that you can send me a bag of coke for the book. You know, that's not an accepted payment type. You know.
1: So Andrew, I have a
2: granted, that's not unheard of.
1: I have a bump for you. So me and Joey's gonna send you a couple of pictures. Can I get another book?
0: A couple of pictures? What do you mean?
1: Yeah.
3: Bro, you're gonna be a few bucks short. You're gonna be a few bucks short, though.
1: I'll be a few bucks short, but it's okay. I can get a book.
0: Throw a bag of coke in there, and we're good. No problem. No.
2: That's the most interesting thing I've heard. Try to pay for something.
0: Yeah, I was like, yeah, hey, you know, I think I'm gonna change my website tomorrow. Pay for the book through Amazon, Venmo. Or a bag of coke. I mean, whatever. You know, whatever you got. Go for the barter system.
2: But here, I got a little spoon that comes with it, too. It's
1: complimentary. Right. So, tell us, and OG, correct me if I'm wrong. Tell us about some stories in your book that the viewers want to hear. Not me and OG, because we read it. Joey read it. Tell us about a few spots that you know in your book that can maybe and hopefully help somebody change their life.
0: You're asking me, not OG, right?
1: I'm asking you. I said OG knows, but I want OG you to tell.
0: Yeah, I mean, so there's stories that are personal. Like, you know, it's very revelatory and disclose a lot of somewhat vulnerable things. You know, if it bleeds, it leads. But then there's a whole bunch of case studies too. Trying to think of one that's really kind of poignant that really means a lot to me. You know what? I'll tell you one. This the one where I talk about the season where within the span of like a month or two, I don't remember the exact time frame. Within a couple months, I went through a business divorce and a marital divorce. So two like twin failures. You know, the two biggest areas of one's life is their work and the relationship, and both of those split at the same time, right? Cool. So all of a sudden, I found myself, you know, going from being, you know, having a home to go to at night, or, you know, office to go to by day and a home to go to by night. And all of a sudden I didn't. All of a sudden it was like neither of those existed. I'm in a hotel room and I'm trying to figure out what I'm going to do with this empty space now in my life. And, you know, I could have like embraced despair. I could have embraced pessimism and negativity. I could have focused on all the changes and disruption. But instead, like, it's actually when like my idea engine revved up. And five new things in my life started that ended up being successful at various timelines in various degrees. I started the Manuscript for Failure Rules in that space. I finished my first spy novel in that space. I resurrected my record labels and released five or six records. I started a lead generation company after I started a consulting business in the lending space, then a lead generation company. And I redid my resume in such a way to get my first job, corporate job in fintech, financial technology. So like five amazing things all happened in that empty space where a lot of people would have been like, "Oh, my life's over. My marriage is over. And my one business, I'm no longer in and everything's falling apart, blah, blah, blah." But I saw, okay, everything's falling apart. That means everything's wide open. When everything's wide open, I can come up with a whole bunch of new ideas and see what works. And those five things all kind of bore some sort of fruit over some sort of time. And, you know, a lot of that was like the backdrop to that is there was a song by the band Hatebreed called Divinity of Purpose. And he talks about like being, having your feet close to the ledge, getting ready to jump off. I'm paraphrasing, but then you back off and you realize the purpose inside and the divinity of that. And you crash into that spirit, you invoke that, and you make shit happen. And that song was like the soundtrack to that season in my life. And years later now, like all those threads are still humming at various speeds, you know? So like to me, that's like one of the most personally important pivotal times in my life that I write about in the book.
3: I can't remember if that's three or four, if that's rule three or four, but it's one of those two.
0: Four. I think it was in four. Yeah.
3: Yeah, it was three or four. But So we're talking about what you were smoking in Espinosa, correct? Yeah, the 601. Yeah. Yep. So I right around this time in the show, I always ask this of our guests. So I'm going to rephrase this a little bit because people tell me they don't like the word favorite when I say what's your favorite cigar. So
0: sure, of course.
3: Like it's hard to put on. So I'll rephrase that.
0: It's subjective.
3: It's subjective. And that's what I hear. Right. And it's a moving target. But so three questions. Actually, four. I'm going to ask three, and the fourth I'm going to ask separate. So the first one is, what's your go-to cigar? The one you got to have in your humidor. Your go-to cigar.
0: Right now, like I have, I buy stash every couple of weeks, 30, 40 cigars. And it's a mix of Foundation, Tatawahe, my father. And then I throw in some other stuff here and there. But lately I've been loving, the Espinosa. And I'm biased because Rami works for them and he's my buddy. But out of all the companies he's worked for, like they have the widest selection of cigars where I like all of them, but there's like three or four that I love. I love the 601 Green. Yeah. I love the 601 Green. I love the Crema in the morning, lighter one with the coffee. And the Knuckle Sandwich Connecticut is great too. And I love the Laranja and the Habano. Ooh. So like they just, I know I love the Espinosa lately, but also I love the My Father Blue. I love them. Actually, my favorite is the Fonseca, the Mexican one, the Mexican blend. That's my favorite.
1: Fonseca, okay. Yeah.
0: That is fucking dope.
3: Fonseca.
1: Like
3: yeah.
1: $6 cigar.
3: Mine's the Judge out of that line. My favorite's the Judge and the Blue. Those are my two top on those. So number two is your go-to whiskey or bourbon. That when you're deliberating, I don't know what I want, and you go pick a restaurant or bar, you say, you know what, do you have?
0: Yeah.
3: What is that bourbon?
0: If I can't think of something specific, it's always like, just give me Woodford Reserve, give me Knob Creek, you know, nothing special. Just give me that. It reminds me of like the episode of, what was it? It's Billy Bob Thornton in Goliath when he's at the bar and they're like, you want something to drink? He's like, I'll have some bourbon. Like, what kind would you like? He's like, I don't really give a shit. Just give me a bourbon. Make sure it's brown. You know what I mean? Like, sometimes I'm just in that mood. Like, brown. It's brown, right? It's brown. Not shit. It's not, as long as it's not well, just give me some fucking bourbon. You know what I mean?
1: So let me ask you that question. Let me ask you the question before OG gets to it. So when you go and you say, give me some whiskey, and they say, well, we don't have Woodford. We don't have this. What about Jack Daniels? Hello?
0: Jack Daniels is good. I like it, particularly because it is like the personified whiskey of Lemmy Kilmister of Motorhead. I mean, him and Jack Daniels are like, they're like the same thing. You know, I think he's probably buried in a couple bottles of them. In fact, when I went to the Punk Rock Museum and I saw the shrine for Lemmy Kilmister of Motorhead, there was like a bottle of Jack there, I'm pretty sure. I'm not totally sure, but I'm pretty sure, you know? So yeah, Jack Daniels certainly carries with it all kinds of thematic and symbolic power. Absolutely.
3: Yeah, I like Woodford Reserve, specifically the Double Oaked Reserva. It's 115.9 proof, but it's smooth as glass. It is.
0: Yeah.
3: That's my favorite. I will put it down as my that's my all-time favorite. And number three is, you're at a restaurant, your go-to food. You're looking at the menu, you're just like, I can't decide. Just give me a what?
0: Well, I mean, I'm from Philly, dude, so a good cheesesteak, man. Just keeping it simple around here. Like there's a Mediterranean restaurant I go to up the street. Mediterranean. And their Mediterranean food is banging, dude. The lamb is amazing. Everything's freaking great. But they also serve cheesesteaks. And a lot of times I go to a Mediterranean restaurant because they have a great fucking cheesesteak. Just give me the cheesesteak.
3: Okay.
0: You know what I mean?
3: Okay.
0: So
3: Yeah.
0: Yeah.
3: So this is the fourth, and this is my favorite question. The fourth is my favorite question I ask everybody that comes on. You get 1 hour uninterrupted, no phone calls, no one coming into the room, and you can sit with one person and have a cigar and a conversation for uninterrupted 1 hour time, past, present, or future. Who would Andrew Thorpe King sit down in that hour and have a cigar with?
0: Is this like a wish list? Somebody not already in my life? Somebody that I wish I could have?
3: Anybody, past, present, or future. We've had great responses, too, from a lot of different people that really blew your mind at times. Like, oh, I didn't expect that. You know, okay, that was out of the blue. What's his name? Rick Rodriguez. He said Ronald Reagan. I didn't see that one coming.
0: No,
3: but he picked Ronald Reagan.
2: Oh, no, that was Ronald Reagan. Yes.
0: Wow. I have a reflexive answer, which is just summon the ghost of Lemmy Kilmister. Let me sit with him for an hour because that'd be amazing. So I'd probably want to talk to Lemmy and get blasted with Lemmy in the middle of the day. Like, not even, it has to be day drinking with Lemmy. And I'd want to be day drinking with Lemmy. And I'd want to, like, try to top and do better in a conversation with Lemmy than the clip I saw of him and Billy Bob Thornton talking in a bar once, because that was a great conversation. But I want to up Billy Bob and have a better conversation than Billy Bob did with him. That would be it. Yeah.
1: So fantastic. That would be Billy Bob Thornton. That would be your Lemmy.
0: Yeah, but I'm referencing a conversation that I saw Billy Bob and Lemmy having in a bar, which I thought was great. But I want to insert myself in there and kick Billy Bob out and let me talk to Lemmy.
1: You know what? That's why I love having a podcast with you, because you're like us. You hold nothing back. So, and I don't mean this, no LGBTQTA, whatever it is.
0: Right.
1: So I want you to just sit there and go like this for a minute.
0: There you go.
1: Look at this motherfucker. Woo. This motherfucker is 52 years old. And he's cut like he's fucking 30 years old.
3: Bro, you are jacked, man. You are jacked even when I saw you last.
0: That's why I'm drinking coffee, not whiskey, because I'm going to the gym right after this. So I got to get my caffeine and nicotine before I go to my pump.
3: There you go.
1: Jeez, I'm stuck right now because this mofo is jammed up. I said,
0: What are you guys smoking tonight? What are you guys smoking tonight?
1: I just got done with my La Gloria Cubana R. Nice, now I'm smoking the Macanudo.
0: Okay.
3: I started my morning on the way to work with a very light cigar, a triple Maduro. A very light cigar. On my way to work. On the way home, I had the American by Alec Bradley.
0: Okay.
3: And I just finished the Nicarusta. The last one, unfortunately. I just finished that. And I'm staring at my humidor deciding what my next one's going to be.
1: So here's the thing with OG.
2: Can I finish talking?
1: Sure.
0: I'm going to call him now the Vanilla Chic instead of Vanilla Gorilla. But...
2: So I'm actually finishing
0: Not Iron Gorilla, but Vanilla Chic. There we go. Go ahead.
3: Vanilla Chic. There we go. Vanilla Chic.
2: My KFC Kentucky Fire Cured Pig.
0: What is that?
2: The Kentucky Fire Cured.
0: Oh wow! I've never seen that. The pig. That's side. Interesting. Nice.
1: So
2: it's a very underappreciated cigar.
1: I want to give a shout out right now while we're here, because I totally forgot to do that at the beginning. To Glenn from the CEO of Drew Estate. He passed away today. Shout out to him, because I love that dude. We met him at the Barn Smoker in Connecticut. He sat down with us. He hung out with us. Shout out to him. Shout out to Jonathan. Shout out to Matty Rocks and everybody with Drew Estates, because I love Glenn. He was great. And the guy knew what he was doing, and God bless him and his family. I pray that they take good care of everything that's going on, and I hope to take care of Swiss Sweets and Drew Estates. That's all I got to say.
0: There you go. Rest in power. Rest in power.
3: Yes, sir.
1: Yeah. So now let's get back to Matt.
2: I thought that was all you had to say.
1: Sorry, I'll let Joey talk.
2: I'm just saying, you said that's all I have to say.
1: I'll let Joey talk. Go ahead.
2: I've got nothing right now, so go ahead.
3: Okay, side project. That's the answer. That's what I just lit up, what I'm lighting up right now.
0: There you go.
3: Man of War.
1: Man of War. I need one of those, by the way.
3: I'll save one, maybe.
1: You'll save one of those and the 204 and 250 for me.
3: I'll save you a 250.
1: A 240. Sorry, 240.
3: 250.
1: 250. You got to save us. You got to save
3: 200. I'll save one for Joey too.
1: Cool.
3: And if I see Andrew, I'll save you a 250 year anniversary cigar for good old USA.
0: There we go.
1: Let me ask you this question. How do I get you to come to my house?
0: Come to my house.
3: We discussed this. A bag of Coke, dude. It's the answer.
1: Excuse me. I'm talking to Andrew. Not OG. How do I get you to come to my house, hang out, smoke cigars, and have a couple of pops with me, Joey, and OG?
0: Well, we'll have to figure that out. I mean, you know, I'm not much of a traveler lately, but, you know, I'm sure there'll be an event at some point where we're all going to align. I'm sure that will happen, right? So,
2: of course, that always happens. At some point in time.
0: Yeah.
1: Well, we have a lady coming on this week. Anna, Series 40 Cigars. She's been up here twice, and all twice, we couldn't make it because we were booked. I was trying to get her to come up here this weekend. I'm hoping that she can come up, because if so, I'll be in my backyard barbecuing, smoking cigars with her, and I'm hoping that she comes up. I'm praying.
0: That'd be cool.
1: So if that happens, OG's going to come down with his wife. We're going to have a barbecue, drink some beers, have a good time, and hang out. OG's been to my house. We used to live in a condo in November.
2: Which is why you see the nice little change of scenery behind us now since the last time.
1: Yes.
2: Whole backyard hidden behind this curtain.
1: Yeah.
0: Oh, nice.
1: So I'm hoping that she can come up here. I got to ask her again this week. If she can, that's cool. We can have a barbecue. What is it?
2: La Aroma de Cuba. It's in a Corona size.
1: So, OG, what else we got to ask my man?
3: Nothing, but I want to add to that barbecue. If she does come, we do have this barbecue. I am going to go for the record and beat George Burns and have 19 cigars in one day. That's my goal.
1: How many do you smoke now?
2: Guess what? I'm going to sit there, Andrew, and I'm going to laugh at them and enjoy my 4 cigars spaced out throughout the day.
3: I enjoy mine just as much as you. I enjoy mine just as much as you enjoy yours.
2: I know that. I'm going to sit there and enjoy my 4 spaced out or 5 spaced out throughout my day while you're over there, you know.
1: So now,
2: smoking through a box.
1: Now let's put this together for everybody.
0: I'm like you. I'm built for comfort, not speed there, Vanilla Girl.
1: Let's put this together for everybody.
2: Now, an event day is different. Then I lose track after like 3.
1: Let's put this together for everybody. Myself and OG are best friends. I don't care what anybody says. OG is one of my best friends, and I will call him up at 3 o'clock in the morning. He may not answer, but he'll get my text and answer me back. Am I correct, OG?
3: That's correct.
1: So all y'all people out there that don't think me and OG are not friends, we are. We are best friends, and that is my brother, and it is what it is. Y'all don't like us? Y'all can go fuck yourself.
3: I was talking to Joey, and Joey told me Boss was in the hospital.
0: That's my favorite part of this podcast. I love when the host threatens the audience. That's the best. I love that.
3: I was talking to Joey, and I learned through Joey that Boss was in the hospital a few days back. While I'm talking to Joey, I'm texting Boss. I didn't call him because he's in the hospital. I don't know if he could answer, but he at least have maybe his wife answer the text or whatever. And he answered me back instantly and said, I'm fine, brother. I'm fine.
0: I'm glad you're okay.
1: For y'all that don't think I don't answer, I do. It may take me a few minutes because, like I said, and Joey will tell you, I have a very short memory now since my strokes. But I'm doing okay. I'm doing all right. He's got to go with me when I go out to do DoorDash.
2: Well, I go out too because, honestly, it's easy money and I don't have to do anything but work for myself that day.
1: And he does. He works for himself.
2: It is. I could go out and work 3-4 hours and there's times I can make $150 and just come home. And I'm done by like 9-10 o'clock in the morning.
1: So listen, you showed your flex. Look at this fucking muscle, bro.
0: It's not bad for 56, dude. Looking good. There you go.
2: Let me ask
3: I'm putting mine down.
2: While we're winding down, I do like to ask this question though, because it always intrigues me. We talk about your go-to cigars, we talk about what brand you like or what's in your humidor. What is your favorite size to smoke?
1: Yes.
2: What's your go-to size? And then what is, I guess, your ideal size to smoke? I know people like Coronas, Churchills.
0: So I'm a little bit size retarded. I have a size chart, a piece of art in my den, and I still can't remember which size is which. I like Churchills. Other than that, all the ones in the middle, what are they, Toro, Gordo? I don't fucking know. I like all those ones, usually the middle size range, but I like Churchills too.
1: He said the middle size range.
0: I don't fucking know. But the thick ring gauges, every once in a while, I like a thick ring gauge, but, you know, normal, you know, the middle size. I don't know. I'm not going to remember that shit.
2: Like that Corona, Robusto, Toro, maybe.
0: Robusto. Yeah.
2: At most. And then your Churchill, which is 7x48.
0: So exactly. So, you know all the measurements. I don't memorize it.
2: I've learned through doing this podcast all of the different sizes and the forgotten sizes and the lesser known sizes that people don't use anymore, which I've already kind of thrown my brain around of how we can use those sizes since nobody else does.
0: See, cigars are kind of like my car. I drive a nice Cadillac and I really, really like it. But don't ask me shit about how it runs. Don't ask me about the engine. Don't ask me anything about it. I don't know fucking anything about it except I enjoy it. Cigars are kind of like that for me. Like, I'll know the name because I got to buy the name. But don't ask me sizes, blends. I don't really know a lot of that shit. You know what I mean? I just know what I like. And I say, yeah, that one. You know? But, like, I'm not really good at all the stats.
2: I don't go looking for specific sizes. Like, I'll forget names sometimes. I'll be like, yeah, I'll just take that one.
0: Right.
2: People are like, you're supposed to know this. I'm like, yeah. I'm like, but I learned too much doing a lot of these shows. I'm like, I forget some of this shit. I'm like,
0: I respect those that know it because I rely on them to tell me shit that I don't know it. You know.
1: So here's my thing. So me and Joey sit here and we talk to distributors, we talk to blenders, we've talked to everybody, and everybody's like, what do you guys like? And I'm like, I don't know. I like this cigar. They're like, oh, that's a 50x60, whatever it is. I'm like, yeah, sure. They're like, no, it is. I'm like, okay. That's what you say. I'm good with it.
0: Exactly.
1: You know what I mean? Like, how do I say no?
0: Exactly.
2: And then you get like those really fancy names, and I'm like, you know, they're like, oh, this isn't a Lancero, it's a Lonsdale, and not quite a Churchill. It's not. I'm like, okay, but again, it's like you said, it's like a car. It's like those little lesser known things, or, you know, sizes or parts that a lot of people forget about sometimes are the simplest ones to make your cigar, you know, to use as a size for your brand that a lot of people don't.
0: That's true. It could be a differentiator. Yeah, I can see that.
2: But it's true. It's like, you get to a certain point, it's like it gets to be too much, and it's like, I'm good.
0: Yeah.
3: How are we on time, boys? What we got?
1: We got to listen. Hold on.
2: 31. It's however long Andrew wants to stay.
1: If Andrew wants to stay after, we can stay after. We can record this and put it on YouTube. We can stay 3 hours. I don't care.
0: I'm probably going to tap out when this is done, which is shortly. But
3: okay.
0: Since I'm a failure and I'm the king of failure rules. And I failed to bring my own book. Can you prop that up again? We can tell the viewers where to get it.
3: Yeah, and I'm going to do that, but I'm going to end it with this because this is my favorite quote, and I'm quoting. I'm not paraphrasing. This was right at the beginning of the book. It says, "Hard times create strong men. Strong men create good times. Good times create weak men, and weak men create hard times." And that's by G. Michael Hoff from the novel "Those Who Remain." Listen, yeah. Guys, gals, ladies and gentlemen, boys and girls, and children of reading ages, you have to get this book.
0: And get it anywhere. Failure Rules. You get books online, all formats, hardcover, paperback, ebook, and then a great audio book with some good narration. It's not me, but it's a voice guy, and he's really, really good. Good urgency and cadence to his voice. Get anywhere you find online. If you like it, post a good review. If you don't like it, post a good review anyway and lie. That's what I would ask. And I hope you go pick up the book.
3: If you need inspiration, just check out my review.
0: There you go.
1: So, Andrew, one more thing for you, my brother. So, we appreciate you taking your time from the gym, from your wife, your kids, whatever. I cannot thank you enough for coming on the podcast. I'm sure OG will say the same thing. Joey will say the same thing. On this day, I appreciate you coming on, and I need you to text me your number because I need to talk to you outside the podcast.
0: Okay. Well, thanks for having me on, man. It was good to see all you guys, man. I'm glad you guys got – I like the whole new
1: – bro. Listen, anytime you want to come on and promote something or you just want to come on and bullshit, we live on Sundays from 11 to 12:30. Everybody's welcome. Just text Joey, text OG, text me, say I want to come on. I'm like, okay, cool, we'll put you on.
0: Sounds good. I dig it, man. This is a good time, good session, good herf. I like it.
3: Absolutely, my brothers. All of you. I consider all of you my brothers.
2: On that note, guys, another fun episode.
1: OG, don't go nowhere.
2: You'll probably see this on YouTube.
3: Okay.
0: Yeah, let me know what's up.
2: Yes, I will.
0: All right. Have a great night, guys.
3: See you, my friend.
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10: And welcome back to Tracer Rounds, and we're on Military Broadcast Radio, where we're giving veterans a voice. And tonight's voice is to AMVETS Post Commander of Post 12, Tony Goodsmith. Welcome, Tony.
11: Thank you for having me, Terry.
10: So happy excited Tuesday. For you to be here. Yeah, happy Tuesday. So we know you're a veteran as well as being the post commander. Can you tell us a little bit about your military service, what branch and maybe how many years, and some of your highlights of your career?
11: Well, I'm in the original branch, U.S. Army. Go Army.
10: Go and, Army.
11: And I was enticed to go into the military by my father. You know, he's a immigrant. I'm a son of an immigrant Jamaican father and American mother. I say, tell everybody I'm half coconut and I'm half peach. But the coconut part of me wanted me to join the Marines. I said, well, I don't know if I'm ready for the Marines yet, but he said, just why don't you try the Army, you know, go in the Army and stay there for 20 years and become a general. So I did that. I didn't become a general. I didn't stay for quite 20 years. I did 19 years and 6 months and worked my way up from regular Army to the Army Reserves. I served in the New York 99th Signal Battalion. And then I also went over, took a break, and then went over to the National Guard, the New Jersey National Guard, where I started out enlisted, and then I went into Officer Candidate School there, and then got out in 2002, started when I was about 17 years old, right after high school, and my mother weepingly had to sign me over to Uncle Sam. So I did learn a lot when I was in boot camp, and then after AIT and signal school, went overseas to Germany and did my first tour there, and got to see a whole lot from a different perspective, you know, from a young kid coming from the city in New York. It was a very, very eye-opening experience.
10: Yeah, I can only imagine. Germany is a good first assignment, first of all. I mean, I was in Germany, too, and I really loved it. It's beautiful countryside, and the people are genuinely very friendly and nice, especially the older ones that remember World War II and remember, you know, what America did back in the day for them. The younger ones, maybe they're a little more removed from that experience, unless they have family that, you know, talks about it often. But it definitely was a great assignment. And it is very eye-opening because it's very different from the U.S. You know, it's they move slow but fast all at the same time. And when you come back from Germany, it seems like people move really slowly. It's like around here, it's like, why is everyone so slow? We've got things to do. It's like when you're active duty military and you're in that environment where everything is, you know, move professionally, move quickly, you know, keep the mission going. And then you come back and it's pretty, seems like slow paced and you're just not ready for it.
11: Yeah. I said, what's wrong with these people? They're just moving like they got rigor mortis.
10: Right. Like they've got nowhere to go and nothing to do.
11: Yeah, the first word that I learned in Germany was schnell, schnellbitte. That means fast, move fast.
10: That's right, let's go.
11: And then even driving on the Autobahn, you just love it because there's no speed limit and you can drive as fast as you're capable. But come back to the U.S. and you definitely will rack up some speeding tickets. So I learned quickly not to change my need for speed. It was a great experience. Also, I got a chance to go behind the Iron Curtain when I was stationed in Reese Concern in Augsburg. My first sergeant picked me for a special mission, quote unquote, to go to East Berlin. And so I took a train overnight to East Berlin, at Checkpoint Charlie, which was absolutely eye-opening because you're going through two different worlds where one is free and one is not free, right, especially in the 80s. And you can see the stark differences when you cross over to Checkpoint Charlie into East Berlin, and you see the meager existence of the people there. I mean, they don't have all the choices of food groups and clothing and cars. They're like living in the 1940s or 30s, you know, versus we were in the 80s. So that was very much a eye-opening experience to show me that freedom is really not free.
10: Right. Yeah. There's a price to be paid one way or another for that freedom. Yeah. I was over there in the 80s as well. And I was a dependent at the time, but I was over there and we took a tour over to the Berlin Wall as well. And so the guide that took us, he had a pistol on his side and he said, see that guy over there in that building right across the wall? He said, he's over there, you know, just taking note of who's all here and looking if there's any dignitaries or any of that. And he said, and he's telling people on his side that the reason that I have a gun is because we need to keep you from going over to the other side because everyone wants to come. That's right. I was like, okay, that's interesting. You know, way to spin that is that he's trying to keep us at bay because we're really wanting to go over there really badly. I was like, okay.
11: Yeah. Well, I saw the East German guards actually goose stepping like you see in the movies. And I said, wow, this is real. And those guys weren't playing, but it was, like I said, it was to see it up front and close and not just watching in a black and white movie. It was something that you could really appreciate.
10: Yeah, definitely. It's very eye-opening. So we were talking a little bit before the show, and I asked you which you preferred, active duty Army component or the reserves or National Guard. And you said that you preferred the active duty Army versus reserves. Why did you say that?
11: Because the active duty is really like varsity football or baseball, if you're just to connected to sports, you know, I don't want to judge the reserves or the National Guard, but the active duty is really like the major leagues. It's like varsity, playing on the varsity team versus second string or I would say a minor league team. So having that experience firsthand as a young tender soldier, there's nothing better. The training is top notch. The exposure to different countries, the different personnel is elite, to say the most. So I think anybody who has served in active duty would probably have the same feeling. That when you are on active duty, it's really the real deal, because you are really prepared, you know, for the fight. If there has to be the call, you are definitely trained and ready to go. So, I would say my active duty experience was the best out of the three.
10: And what do you think it taught you? Being military service in general, what do you think your biggest takeaway was from that time?
11: Absolutely, without a doubt, is the discipline that you have to have to be on active duty. Because, you know, without that discipline, lives could be lost, your life or your buddy's life. So you have to be on point, and you have to be pretty much serious and take your job very seriously and the commitment to be, you know, a soldier, sailor, airman, or Marine. And I do see that with a lot of my comrades. We're a little bit different than civilians in that respect, that our mission we take very seriously because our lives and our compatriots' lives depend on us being the best that we can possibly be at our job.
10: Yeah, that's true. I agree with that. Definitely. So after you got out of the military and then transitioned to civilian work, what did you do? What was your next role?
11: Well, I went I went to college. I was in college while I was in the service in the Army. Big Bend Community College is kind of like UMGC, but I got out in '86 and I went into the Army Reserve, and then I went to another community college and then worked my way up to Long Island University, where I studied marketing, and I studied also legal studies. So did that for about 4 years and got my bachelor's degree in marketing. And then after that, I went to get my associate's degree in paralegal studies. And then after that, I went joined the New Jersey National Guard. I met the love of my life in New York and moved back to New Jersey. And she didn't like going back to New Jersey, but that's where I bought my first home in the mid-90s. And we met in the Bronx, of all places, South Bronx. And she was a young college student herself. And we met at a real estate office where she worked. I was also, you know, being a crazy entrepreneur, I had so many different jobs. People say, I mean, you really are Jamaican. You got 16 jobs. I said, yeah, it's my father's fault. He said, if you have one job, you're a lazy lima bean. You got to have at least 16 jobs, man. So I was a real estate broker. I was a mortgage broker. I was pharmaceutical salesman. And so when I met my lovely bride, she said, I really would love to meet a guy who speaks different languages. So she studied over in Germany as well. So she couldn't believe that she would meet a man that spoke German. So that was like, that was probably a deal, not a deal breaker, but a deal maker for her. And so we got together and we've been together, married for the last 26 years.
10: That's awesome.
11: Yeah.
10: It's a legacy for sure.
11: Yes.
10: So what led you to AMVETS? And can you tell us a little bit more about what AMVETS are for AMVETS is for people that maybe aren't familiar with the organization? I mean, obviously it's about veterans, but can you really tell us how it came to be and then what the mission set is of AMVETS?
11: Well, it's pretty much like the other VSOs out there. You heard of Veterans of Foreign Wars, VFWs. You heard of DAV, Disabled American Veterans. And you heard of course, American Legion. But
10: yes.
11: AMVETS is a little different because it encapsulates all of the veteran groups and different branches, Army, Navy, Air Force, Marines, Coast Guard, and even Space Force. We take all the veterans that have served into our family, if you will. If you look at DAV, they just primarily focus on the disabilities of veterans. VFW, they look at veterans that have served in foreign wars overseas. And we kind of like the American Legion. They take all branches too. But our VSO just celebrated its 80th convention. We just had it down in Orlando, Florida, about a couple of weeks ago. And we have been in existence since 1944. We have been chartered by Congress since 1944. So if you look at the AMVETS national website, you'll see that Harry Truman, our former president, received the Silver Helmet Award from an AMVET. So we go way, way, way back.
10: Okay. Wow.
11: And John Kennedy as well. He received, he was an AMVET as well.
10: Okay. Well, that's awesome to know then a little bit about the history. And so it's pretty much a VSO type organization where you're helping veterans learn about their benefits and really engage with the different programs that are out there for them. Can you tell us a

0: synopsis and you are even at 0% disability, once you file a claim, you are connected, what they call service connected, to the VA. So you can get the VA hospital services. They may be prorated based on your income, but it's really a minimal charge, and the VA has great services. I've been using the VA since I was separated in the 1980s, and I received all types of services from, services for dental, services for hearing, services for, just basic checks and vaccinations, and you name it. It's 100% full service, and the staff is unbelievable. They really do bend over backwards to help veterans. So I would give it pretty much a rating.
1: And a lot of the people, at least around here in the area that I am, I'm in the DFW area, a lot of the people that work at the VA are veterans themselves, you know. That's and so true. They really understand what it's like to be on that side too as a patient. And so they're a little more, passionate about helping you and making sure you have what you need, because they've stood in those same shoes and understand how difficult sometimes that process may be in some areas. I mean, other times some of the VA clinics and hospitals and whatnot are, you know, very accommodating and will help you and are very welcoming. I know the one here in Fort Worth is, you walk in and they're ready to help you. You know, they're not trying to, you know, push you to the side. They're trying to engage you. So I'm hopeful that other VAs around the country are similar, where they're really bringing in the veterans and really wanting to help. And like you said, I think VA is getting much, much better. Do they have work to do? Yes. But does any organization have work to do? I would say yes. So I think they're doing what they can do with the guidance they have in place right now. I think, could they do more? Yeah, they could. But yeah. I think we're getting better.
0: Yeah. I think we need to also probably increase and focus on community care. So if some type of service is not available in the VA hospital facility, that there are partners, clinical health partners outside of the VA. And that's where community care comes in. So if you don't have, they don't do, let's say, dental implants, you can hook up with a community care partner outside of the VA and get your dental implants done. So I think that's something that is available, but we need to also work on the VA increasing that community care reach for every veteran.
1: Yes, I think so too. I think that would alleviate some of the backlog in care, because, you know, sometimes an appointment is a month or two out, and it should be a little more timely based on what it is. It's not like a routine check. It's something that needs to get treated, and it's still like you're going to be 2 or 3 or 4, maybe 6 weeks out. So in that case, I think, like you said, it should be where you could go to a civilian doctor and still seek care and get in probably a lot faster than you would at the VA. So I think that should obviously be an option, as well as getting treated at the VA. I totally agree with that.
0: Right. And I also like the opportunity that the VA is offering veterans that, are suffering from, PTSD or mental illness. They're looking at other alternatives other than just straight pharmaceuticals or anxiolytics or antidepressants, and they're looking into natural alternatives, like I believe it is I forgot the name of it, but it's has to do with a more of a natural psychedelic natural medicine rather than just the medicine that has been used for a long term of time that has side effects. And a lot of veterans really

0: seem not to do well on, but it's good to have other choices, natural choices.
1: Yes, I think, because I mean, when it comes to somebody having PTSD, one solution doesn't fit every soldier or you know, service member. That doesn't treat them all, because maybe it's totally different what they need. Their needs aren't the same. So what, once it's not a one size fits all solution, it should be that you're looking at the individual and what their needs are versus, okay, globally, we just give them meds and everyone's good. And so it should be, you're looking at the person versus you're looking at what the diagnosis is.
0: Right.
1: Definitely. So when you walk into an AMVETS and you join, or you're just coming in for services and filing a claim, what does that look like? How easy is that? Is that just as simple as I go in and I say, I'm looking to file a claim. I think I have, maybe I have PTSD, or maybe I have some hearing loss, or maybe I have sleep apnea, which is maybe a byproduct of PTSD. What does the process look like when you go into an AMVETS organization and set your claim into motion?
0: Well, Terry, I'm glad you asked, because we have our benefits officer is our second vice commander, Steve. He's dedicated to that. So we have a veterans claims clinic every Wednesday at our office here in Rockville, Maryland. And he goes over the full gamut of questions as an intake person to ask all the questions that are necessary to start your claim, to find out, you know, what are your ailments, what have you suffered during your time in the service, and also how you can receive the benefits that you've earned through the disability ratings chart. So I think I had a sheet right here that shows all of the different ratings here. So this is exactly what we usually ask these questions right here. So how VA disability ratings work is that you come in at 0%. So 10 point of federal hiring preference, which, like I mentioned before, even at 0%, you still are eligible for healthcare prescriptions for service-connected conditions, whether that be tinnitus, hearing loss, sleep apnea, PTSD, any of the respiratory problems that have occurred from burn pits or being exposed to toxic exposure during your service, you would get that. And also you would also have, even at 0%, you would have travel allowance for all your VA appointments. So from 10 to 20% disability ratings, you would be eligible for a home loan funding fee waiver. Also burial and plot allowance, 10 point federal hiring preference, and veteran readiness and employment may apply. So at 30 to 40%, direct hire to authority may apply, additional compensation, and you're eligible for dependents and commissary and exchange privileges. 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Additional dependent compensation, travel allowance to all your VA appointments again. And then from 60 to 90%, you may qualify for individual unemployability, possible dependent education and health benefits. In some cases, concurrent receipt of retirement pay may apply. So at 100%, there's no cost to dental care, as I mentioned before. Dependents on educational assistance may apply. CHAMP VA may apply in qualifying permanent cases. And you also receive a uniform services ID card, which would get you onto most of the military bases, you know, around the United States and around the world. So these benefits are really earned by each and every veteran. And it just hurts my heart that there's a lot of veterans out there that don't know about it. They leave this information, which is gold, on the table. So it is my job, really, day in and day out, as a post commander, to get this information out to every veteran that I touch and see.
1: Well, we definitely appreciate that, because I know that there's a lot of organizations out there that want to charge to do that, and then they recoup some of what the veterans earned, which, you know, that's not the best way to get your claim entered, is paying someone else like that to do your claim and to, you know, assist with that. You know, there should be an organization like yours or others, or VSOs in other states if there's not an AMVETS in your state, to help with that process, and so you're not having to pay a third party to work that claim for you.
0: Exactly. And that is actually, it should be illegal, you know, is because we have VSOs like ours that don't charge a dime. And, you know, we do it freely because it's, like you said, it's veterans helping veterans. And that's our credo.
1: Yeah, and I love that, because we were talking a little bit before the show too, saying veterans do need to help one another, not put obstacles in the way. And so if an obstacle is like, well, you pay me first and then I'll help you, that's an obstacle, because a lot of veterans don't have the resourcing behind that. And so then they're trying to guarantee, if we get a claim that's filed, then that person's going to get some of that money, and that's how they're going to pay that person, versus I have the money on the front end to pay you for services. Right. But they shouldn't have to give up any of their money at all to get that claim filed and to be considered for a rating. It just that doesn't make any sense to me.
0: Yes.
1: So we were talking a little bit before the show too about the Richard Starr Act and about some other legislation that's getting ready to pass. Can you tell us a little bit more about that and about how it's going to impact veterans going forward?
0: Yes, we have a very busy legislative year behind us, and we're getting ready to start a new fiscal year, actually today, September 1. And a lot of the legislative priorities, like the Richard Starr Act, is on our agenda, which is coupled with the Take Care of America's Act, which has a lot of these different bills all gobbled up together. So I think it's about maybe about 30 different legislative bills that have all been packaged together into what we call TCAVA, or Take Care of America's Veterans Act. And the Richard Starr Act is one of them, which basically has been on the books and has been stalled in Congress for years now. And it basically is like, if a veteran like myself has retired, medically retired, didn't do a full 20 years, but did, let's say, 19 years, 6 months, just like Major Richard Starr, they won't be eligible for full retirement. If they're getting disability, that disability stands by itself, but the retirement is separate, and they don't get the same retirement as a government employee would get for 20 years of service. Actually, they would get maybe, I think, about 50% of their earnings, their annual earnings. So the Richard Starr Act wants to really change that, so veterans will receive their full retirement and their disability will not be impacted as well. So we've worked very hard on the Hill in the last legislative session, and we'll be back on the Hill if it doesn't pass. But I'm hoping and praying that the Take Care of America's Veterans Act will pass. I think it has passed in the House. We're waiting for the Senate to vote on it. And that will affect 32 million veterans. So we really are hoping and praying that it does pass, the House and Senate, and the President does sign it into law.
1: Yes, definitely. We've been waiting on some of that legislation, like you said, far too long. It's just been stalled for one reason or another, but it just needs to happen. People need to step up and start taking care of America's heroes, because we took care of the nation. So now the shoe's on the other foot. Take care of the soldier or the airman or the marine or sailor, whoever's applying for their benefits, they should get them. And they should get them, like you said, if they're military, if they retired prior to getting their 20 for whatever reason, because their medical retirement, then they should still get a retirement because they didn't intend to end their service early. It was, there was something that caused the career to end early. So I
0: That's
1: don't
0: right.
1: think they should be penalized for that. And I think they should get both. I don't see a reason why they shouldn't. So.
0: Absolutely, yeah. And some veteran groups are against passing the Take Care of American Veterans Act because they said it downgrades, two disabilities, tinnitus and sleep apnea. But I think the only reason why they're against it, and I don't want to speak for them, but this is what I've heard in the veteran communities, because in their constitution and bylaws, if there's any downgrade in benefits, they have to be against it. So I understand that, but as I mentioned to you before, Terry, is that we should not let the perfect be the enemy of the good. And the good would be 32 million veterans receiving all of these great benefits from a myriad of these bills that have been held up in Congress for years, like the Richard Starr Act, the Love Act, was it Live Love Act, that even if you got a widow or a spouse who, God forbid, and this has happened, the veteran has died in combat or gave the ultimate sacrifice, that widow cannot remarry until she's 55 years of age.
1: Yeah, that's different. I understand some of that, maybe they weren't on good terms when the veteran passed, and so maybe they're thinking, oh, she was just waiting for him to pass so that she could move on, and so now she's remarried within a year or two, and or he in that case, because it could be a male as well. But I think at some point you just have to say, okay, if it's 5 years down the road, that's enough time, or 4 years down the road, or even 3 years down the road. I mean, I get immediate, like getting remarried into a new relationship, and then maybe you don't get the benefits in that case. But waiting until a specific age, I'm not sure if that's the right answer either. I think there's got to be a compromise in there somewhere that they wouldn't lose their benefit because they were married to that person for how many ever years they were. They were part of that military family, and they should be afforded some of those benefits as well, since the service member's not there to collect. It should be fall to their beneficiary. And so, I think they shouldn't be penalized
0: I
1: by
0: agree.
1: age for sure. So what all does AMVETS do in the community? There's some other priorities, I guess, that the AMVETS does in the community to help veterans as well. I know that there's a couple of fundraisers or other things that your different posts are involved in. Can you tell us a bit some of the other things that AMVETS does besides just the claims process?
0: Yes, Terry, we have a myriad of resources. If you go to our website, ambitspost12dc.org, you can see that we have what we call a Veteran Resource Hub tab, and it shows that we have what we call a Never Forgotten Fund. So that helps veterans who are going through financial difficulties, whether or not they are homeless or in between housing. We help them to get into permanent housing. We also help veterans with short-term financial hardships. Like, say, if they can't pay their monthly rent, we have the For Never Forgotten Fund that helps alleviate that financial gap. If they just go through our website and apply for a what we call the NFF fund, we have a post-executive committee that looks at each and every case, and we approve that veteran for an allotted amount of financial assistance. And that could be for on a monthly basis or a one-time grant for that particular veteran in need. We also have a financial literacy program through our partner, DeFi Tax, that helps veterans with filing their taxes, learning about cryptocurrency, and also the compliance with that with the IRS and the federal government. So we also help with estate planning. We don't, but our partner, DeFi Tax, does. And we also have a partnership with Vantage Alliance that helps veterans develop their family insurance plan, as well as take care of their final expenses through IUL planning.
1: Well, that's great to have those resources. Do they cost? Do the tax filing and the information there and the estate planning, do those cost the service member or the
0: No, not
1: veteran?
0: at all. No, those are all free services.
1: Wow.
0: And I forgot to mention also that we have a partnership with our education partner, University of Maryland Global Campus, where we're offering 17 scholarships, free scholarships to veterans and their caregivers as well.
1: Oh, wow. So do you have to live in that area? Is it like an online type thing, or would it be in
0: Yes.
1: person?
0: Yes,
1: Online.
0: it's an online university. Actually, they're very close to our history. I think UMUC, it was called back in the 1940s and 50s, where they offered online education for veterans. And I'm actually a recipient of a master's degree in biotechnology management from UMGC. And they're actually in the DMV area. They're located right here in Adelphi, Maryland, but they offer courses, 300 over 350 courses around the world on three continents. So
1: Oh,
0: they're in
1: wow.
0: the United States, they're in Asia, they're also in Europe and South America.
1: Oh, wow.
0: And
1: Well,
0: they
1: that's a
0: graduate. Yeah, they
1: good
0: graduate
1: opportunity.
0: a lot of students.
1: Yeah. That sounds like a really great thing to have, in your hip pocket if you do need some education or you want some additional training on something.
0: And
1: So,
0: I'm also on the alumni board, so
1: oh,
0: just
1: very nice.
0: full disclosure, I'm a little biased. I'm a UMGC fan.
1: Well, I would be too if I had, been able to take advantage of that type of thing. That's a really great resource for veterans.
0: Yes.
1: So, when you were talking about those scholarships, do you have to live in the DC area or can anybody apply for those?
0: You have to live in the DC area in Maryland, and I believe there's another state. 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But they do have veteran discounted tuition for veterans, all across the world. So you can also look at their website, umgc.edu.
1: You can put that in the chat. UMGC.edu. That's one of our hosts that has a show on Mondays at 9 Eastern, The World of Conscious Positive Thinking.
0: Cool. I
1: Yeah.
0: love positive thinking.
1: Me too. I think everybody would benefit from kind of losing that optimistic approach to everything, where, well, I'm probably, I mean, not that optimistic is good, but the approach with it's half empty or half full. You know, if you say, well, it's half full, like, I, you know, that's a mindset that sells your attitude across the day versus it's half empty. You do much better if you're on the positive side of that. So that's my take on it too, for sure.
0: Yeah.
1: So how does somebody help do, like, either volunteer at an ANVETS event, or how do they enroll or register to be a member? They just go to the website, or they go to a local office? What's the process that somebody could take if they want to be part of that your organization?
0: They can do both, Terry. They can go to our website, which is ANVETSPost12DC.org, or they can come by our office, which is located in the Washington, D.C. area, in Rockville, 1700 Rockville Pike, Executive Suite 400. And we were glad to serve them with our myriad of services. And also we have... we're a sponsor every year of Rolling to Remember right here in the nation's capital. And we're starting a new adaptive sports program through, I saw on our website, the tirebootcamp.org. You can take a look at our website. And that is free adaptive training for all veterans. And it comes with an app, so you don't have to be here in Maryland or even Hawaii, but you can do online training with one of our AMVETS comrades. His name is Coach Aleem, and he would gladly help you get back into shape. And I'm going to try my best to be disciplined again, to get back into that shape, military shape that I was in about 40 years ago.
1: I hear you. I've tried to make myself commit to that too. I'm like, okay, let's just start with 30 minutes a day walking. Let's try that first.
0: Yeah,
1: and I'm still struggling to find that 30 minutes. I know it's there. I'm just trying to struggle to juggle everything else in that too. So I get the challenge there. But, you know, I think that just being in that mindset of I need to be healthy and well, will serve you well as in your life ahead and in everything that you do, you know, just trying to get back into shape and physically be fit to fight, as we say, and that's fit right. to fight the day. So I think that's a good thing to really plug into those types of resources and really get yourself in a good place physically. And then the mental hopefully follows.
0: Exactly. Yeah. The mental follows because, you know, we also have fun. And we have adaptive rowing, so we made a partnership with a organization called the Unity Boat Club. So we just get into their boats, and a bunch of veterans, we row down the Potomac River or the Anacostia River in the area here, and it's just a lot of fun. It's relaxing, it's peaceful, and it really helps, you know, give you a sense of calm. So. We're planning an event, hopefully late this year in November or early next year. It's going to be called, instead of, we'll have Rolling to Remember, we're going to add Rowing to Remember as well, where we have a bunch of veterans, you know, wearing their favorite branch garb, rowing down the Potomac River to remember the sacrifices that we all have been through as veterans. So look out for that. That's going to
1: hopefully you'll get some media coverage for that, because I think that will be a very prominent event, and that people should really take notice of it. So I think that's a really neat idea. I love that. So MJ is asking, does it do training like Tai Chi, walking, or low impact for handicap? So on that You said on the you can log into the online portal. Do they do some adaptive type sports where it's lower impact?
0: Yes, they do. Absolutely. They have veterans that are physically disabled, so they have adaptive different types of workouts and calisthenics. And Coach Aleem, you can go on the website tirebootcamp.com and connect with Coach Aleem, and he will run you through all of the different adaptive creative sports programs that we have.
1: That sounds good. She said, I find there are quite a few organizations looking for vets to get as healthy as basic. Interesting. Which one, though, understands the handicapped or specialized fit training? So,
0: Yeah,
1: yeah, I mean, there has to be some that.
0: tirebootcamp.com. They definitely understand that, and that's their mission. They received a grant from the VA, so they don't charge a penny for this.
1: Wow.
0: And Coach Aleem is a certified trainer and nutritionist, and he knows what he's doing. I met him out there at our national convention in Orlando. And he's a super guy, very nice guy, and he's super fit. And you see this guy, he's like Adonis. He's chiseled and jacked up. So I was like, man, when I grow up, I want to be like you. I want to be the opposite, not grow up. I want to go back in time.
1: Right, I hear you. Definitely. Definitely. She said, that is awesome. Please post the link. So the link to tap into that the
0: Yeah,
1: online
0: you can just
1: training.
0: go to our website, Ambitz Post 12
1: And
0: DC.
1: that's post 12 DC. And what's the rest of it?
0: .org.
1: ORG. Okay, there we go. I got that in there.
0: Good, you could type much faster than I could.
1: Yeah, except for I realized I mistyped the name of the college and I put an extra E on there. And I think I had an extra key, so it says .edu with an E. So it doesn't have an E on it, folks. If you're trying to go to it,
0: Yeah.
1: it's umgc.edu with no E. So
0: You're right.
1: sorry that my fingers weren't working at that moment.
0: That's okay.
1: So is there anything else you'd like to talk about tonight? I know we've talked about a lot of different things. Is there something else you'd like to put out to the audience? Maybe if there's somebody on the fence about trying something new or getting into an organization, what would be your advice or what else would you like to put out to our audience tonight?
0: I would say that veterans understand veterans. Don't go it alone. You know, there's resources out there for you. There's help if you need it. You know, we serve together in the trenches, and we are serving together outside of the trenches. Like I said earlier, my greatest time in the service was active duty service. You know, when I first was that very inquisitive young man, 17, 18-year-old, going into the military in the service. And now, as an old salty dog, it's the other flip side of that. This is the greatest time for me to continue serving in this capacity as a post commander, helping my fellow soldier, airman, marine, coastie, or you know, even I don't know what they call the space people. What do they call them? Spacies?
1: I'm not sure if they're still called airmen or if there's another service term for that. I'm not exactly sure. I don't know if we've even had any retirees
0: Oh, I know what
1: yet.
0: it's called. Guardians, the
1: That's
0: guardians.
1: it. You're right. Guardians.
0: Yeah.
1: That is so right. I have
0: Yeah.
1: heard that. I just forgot. But I don't even know if we have any retirees from the Space Force yet, since
0: Not
1: it's so
0: sure.
1: new. You know, unless somebody with a bunch of service transferred over and then is retiring. But, you know, I don't know if we have a lot of ones that would be retiring out as a guardian.
0: Yeah.
1: So MJ says, so the VA to assist, is that by state? So yes, that would be by state,
0: Yeah.
1: right?
0: Yes, that's by state.
1: Yeah.
0: And I would just say that, you know, get in contact with a VSO like AMVETS, or you can, if you're in the DMV area, you can definitely contact me or any of our post executive committee staff members, and we'd be glad to walk you through the process of, you know, filing your claim or getting any of the benefits that you deserve and earn. As long as you served honorably, DD-214, we can help. And that's what we do day in and day out, is to help veterans. And we, like I said, we have fun. We have our gala, which is coming up on October the 24th, I believe. Yeah. At the, it's called the Never Forgotten Fun Gala and Awards Dinner. And that's going to be at the Andrews Air Force Base Club. So you can mark your calendar for that. Tickets are available online, $50. And all the proceeds will go to the Never Forgotten Fund to help veterans.
1: So what does the Never Forgotten organization do, or what does that fund do?
0: It helps veterans in need, pretty much like a Make-A-Wish campaign, or help veterans that are financially hardship, or if they are, you know, have a serious commitment financially that they cannot meet due to unforeseen circumstances, the Never Forgotten Fund team steps in and helps that veteran with a financial donation or financial grant. And that's why donations are so important for our organization. So anybody out there who would love to donate to AMVETS Post 12 DC and the Never Forgotten Fund, you could do that on our website as well.
1: And so I was just going to ask you, how can civilians and community members get involved? And so you've just told us they can go and donate in person. Can they also help work different events that you host? Or do you need volunteers to come out from the community to help with different things?
0: Yes, like that Rowing to Remember event that we're going to have in November. We do need volunteers for that to help, you know, set up the boats and the rowing veterans and the adaptive rowing that we would need assistance in helping those disabled veterans to dock into the boats and get out of the boats. So the more the merrier. So we all welcome volunteers for, you know, for all these different events, Rowing to Remember and Rolling to Remember and Rowing to Remember, those two events, which will be happening in November and Memorial Day.
1: That sounds great. I'm looking forward to seeing something about that. I'm sure there's going to be some news that it's going to cover this and really going to showcase what you're doing. Because, you know, I think, like you said, being out on the water, for one thing, is very peaceful. And then working as a team again, because you have to work as a team if you're rowing, because if one person is out of sync, it messes up everything. So That's you're right. really getting into working as together as a team like we used to do, and really kind of helping us all get to a good place. And, you know, doing that type of work really helps you mentally as well. You know, just being active and just engaging with other people and being in that mind frame that I'm part of a team, I'm part of an organization that's making a difference. It really will help your mood too and your mindset. I think it really goes a long way to healing your soul and healing the person that maybe lost something when they came out of the uniform. They couldn't find where they fit anymore. They've lost that connectiveness to a group of people that really had the same mission and really had the same passion for service. And so being part of AMVETS or other organizations like that and doing these different events is really important, I think, to overall mental health and physical health.
0: Thank you so much, Terry. You could be a spokesperson for our rowing event. You hit it right on the nail.
1: Well, I'd love to come. I wish I could.
0: Come on
1: That sounds like
0: down,
1: an
0: please.
1: amazing,
0: Yeah.
1: amazing time and amazing organization that's hosting. So, yeah, I'm really happy to learn more about AMVETS because I knew of AMVETS, but I'd never really, dug into the details. And I'm really glad that you are on tonight to give us more information because hopefully now you'll get some more new members.
0: Absolutely, yeah. And we're like one of the lowest registration membership dues have just increased by $5. So it's only $35 annually to join AMVETS.
1: That's not bad. That's doable.
0: Yeah, and look at all the benefits veterans receive from that $35. So
1: Right. Yeah, and
0: like
1: they can be helping other veterans as well through the organization. So not only are you helping yourself, you're helping your fellow veteran through maybe some tough times that they're going through. So it's a win-win.
0: it sure is, yeah.
1: Is there any final thoughts that you want to put out before we get off the air? We've got like 2 minutes left. And so if there's anything else I didn't ask you, anything else you wanted to say, here's your few minutes to put that out there.
0: Well, thank you so much for having me, Terry. This has been a great experience. I also wanted to give a shout out to our veteran that we just recruited is our ambassador, and he's 102 years old. He's a World War II veteran. His name
1: Oh
0: is
1: my goodness.
0: Dr. Arlester Brown. You may have heard of him. He served at the 599th Quartermaster Brigade during the Battle of the Bulge, and he's a recipient of a one of well not the award that was given by the president of France, Emmanuel Macron, the French American Legion Award,
1: Oh,
0: and he's
1: wow.
0: been to Normandy 5 times. So I'm planning to go to Normandy with him next June. I missed last June, but this June we'll be heading on, God willing. That is a great experience, and he got a standing ovation at our convention as being the oldest AMVET
1: Wow.
0: ever at 102. And if you
1: That's
0: see this
1: amazing.
0: man, you wouldn't believe it, because he has no cane, no walker, wheelchair. I mean, he's a spry, healthy 102-year-old. So we'll have to have him on the show next time.
1: Yes, absolutely. That's amazing. I love that. I'm glad you let us know about that. That's
0: Yeah.
1: exciting.
0: Yeah, he's on our website too. If you go to the landing page, you'll see a picture of him.
1: All
0: And
1: right, well, we'll have to do that.
0: yeah.
1: Definitely. Well, it's been a pleasure having you on, Tony. I thank you so much for sharing your message and sharing the information that you did with us tonight. And I'm looking forward to seeing more about your rowing event.
0: Yes, indeed. We'll definitely keep you posted. Thank
1: Sounds
0: you,
1: good.
0: Terry.
1: Thank you. This is Trace Around signing off.
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4: 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It's RED Friday. 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
5: 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The whistle of opportunity sounded, and we boarded the train of time. 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Our logos changed too, not just emblems, but mile markers of evolution. Along the way, seats filled with teammates, mentors, veterans, and friends. Some stayed for the ride. Others stepped off, leaving their legacy on the rails behind us. And still, the journey continues. The tracks ahead stretch into the unknown, familiar yet full of new promise. 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Because the journey matters, the movement matters, and the legacy of those logos, every year, every show, lives on in the rhythm of these rails. So here we are once again, all aboard. The whistle blows, the tracks call. 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We are the H-Train Show, showing veterans programs beyond the VA since 2015.

0: Ladies and gentlemen, it is that time. Oh, yes, it is 5 minutes past the hour. It is August 28th, 2026. And ladies and gentlemen, once again, if you didn't know, you have stooped up or you have fell upon the Ace Train Show. We're here. Our only mission is to show our veterans and our men and women in uniform all over the world that there are more programs out there beyond the VA. 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
1: Good morning, everyone.
0: We have an excellent show planned for you today. Our interview of the week is none other than David Lee Brody. You might recognize his music when we play it because we've been playing it on the station for a long time. He is an Air Force veteran. So we're going to be talking to him about his new song that just came out, Hold My Beer. So we'll be discussing with him. Also, for our spotlight of the week, we have an incredible story. Let's get into it, shall we? Before we get into it, how are you doing?
1: I'm good. How are you doing?
0: I'm doing really good. You know, came here. Good rest, you know. We got a lot of things planned that we're working, you know, behind the scenes.
1: Yeah,
0: and
1: we're
0: stuff.
1: Doing some exciting things. Uh-huh. We are. I'm excited.
0: Yeah, I am too. And so let's get into the spotlight of the week.
2: Attention, mail calls.
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5: Medic and hero, Sergeant Adam Lee. He pushed through an impossible mountain rescue to keep critically injured hikers alive. This is the H-Train Standard.
0: All right, so ladies and gentlemen, today our morning spotlight is none other than Montana Army National Guard Sergeant Adam M. Lee. He is a soldier. He's a medic and a hero. On August 16, 2026, Sergeant Lee received the Soldier's Medal for non-combat heroism after helping rescue two hikers who had fallen approximately 800 feet near Tagaguiz Rock in California. I'm sure I butchered that. The rescue lasted more than 48 hours, and in difficult terrain and dangerous conditions, Sergeant Lee used his training and determination to help keep both hikers alive until they could be brought to safety. The Soldier's Medal is awarded for heroism that does not involve conflict with an enemy, and Sergeant Lee's actions are a powerful reminder that service does not stop when the battlefield disappears. Brigadier General Trenton Gibson. I totally said that wrong. Summed it up perfectly. Sergeant Lee, you are the standard. Sergeant M. Lee, for your courage, your skill, your willingness to step forward when lives were on the line, Military Broadcast Radio proudly puts you in this week's spotlight. Thank you for your service, and thank you for showing us what it means to be there when somebody needs you most. And, you know, it just goes to say the whole philosophy, character, doing the right thing when nobody's looking. That should be the definition of character.
1: I thought it was.
0: You know, I don't know the definition. I'm just. I'm blabbing.
1: Hey, everybody,
0: welcome to Red Friday. And before we go on our commercial break, what we'll do is we'll hit the top story and the sports story. And MJ has that for us. Top story today.
4: Welcome back to our weekly news broadcast. I'm your host, and we have some massive updates today. Let's dive right into our top story.
0: Okay, there you go.
1: Good morning, everybody. MJ here, and this is your top story. The Pentagon is conducting a major review of America's military presence in Europe, where roughly 80,000 U.S. service members are currently stationed. Defense officials are developing several options that could change how many American forces remain in Europe. Where those forces are positioned, how quickly changes could happen, and what those changes could cost. Those options are expected to reach Defense Secretary Pete Hegseth by early November. But this is important. No final decision has been made, and we are not reporting that 80,000 American troops are coming home. We are reporting that the United States is seriously examining what its military footprint in Europe should look like going forward. For generations, American service members have packed their bags, left their families, and headed overseas to help defend Europe, Germany, Italy, Poland, and the United Kingdom. And bases across the continent have become familiar assignments for generations of military families. Why reconsider this presence now? The United States has security responsibilities around the world. There is Russia and the defense of NATO. There is China and the Indo-Pacific airmen, Marine Guardian aircraft ship, and piece of equipment committed to one region is a resource that cannot simultaneously be somewhere else. For years, American administrations from both parties have pushed European NATO members to spend more time on their own defense. The larger question now is whether European allies should take more responsibility for Europe's conventional defense while the United States remains a powerful partner and strategic backup. That does not necessarily mean abandoning NATO. It could mean changing America's role inside NATO. To understand why this matters, remember how we got here. After World War II came the Cold War. The Soviet Union and the Warsaw Pact presented an enormous threat to Western Europe. When NATO was established in 1949, collective defense became the heart of the alliance. American troops stationed overseas became a physical reminder that an attack on America's allies could mean facing American forces too. The Cold War eventually ended and American troop levels dropped dramatically. But America did not completely leave Europe. Those bases remained important for NATO operations, logistics, training, intelligence, and America's ability to respond to crises. Russia's invasion of Ukraine later reminded the world why deterrence in Europe still matters. And a troop reduction is not as simple as putting thousands of people on airplanes. We are talking about bases, aircraft, equipment, warehouses, logistics, intelligence, training facilities, transportation networks, and most importantly, people and families. We're talking about if America's footprint changes significantly, service members could receive new assignments, families could move, installations could shrink, communities that have hosted Americans for generations could also feel the impact.

0: confrontation with China? Do some return permanently to bases inside the United States? Do we strengthen America's presence somewhere else? Or does the Pentagon ultimately decide that maintaining a large force in Europe remains worth the cost? Military strategy is not only about asking where the danger is today, it is about trying to predict where the danger will be in 5, 10, or 20 years from now. For more than 7 decades, American service members and their families have sacrificed to help provide security in Europe. But alliances are supposed to be partnerships. So maybe the question is not, should America abandon Europe? Maybe the better question is, what should America's role in Europe look like in 2026 and beyond? Should roughly 80,000 American troops remain? Should Europe carry more of the conventional defense mission? And if American troops are needed somewhere else, where should they go? The Pentagon is asking those questions right now, and the answers could determine where the next generation of American service members serve. I'm MJ, and this is your top story.
1: All right, MHG, what do you got for us?
2: All right, this is HG's Sports Report. We're going to start with the MLB, couple of updates here. The league's actually proposing a new 3-week free agency window in December, hoping to generate a similar buzz to the free agent frenzy that the NFL and NBA have. It would start on the first Monday of winter meetings, and the window would close on December 21st. Another news, the Braves have just completed a sweep against the Dodgers last night in what was a preview of a potential playoff series. Game 2 saw Ha-Seong Kim, who was previously 5 of 78 on the season, hit the winning RBI single. And Game 3, we saw star pitcher Chris Sale pitch a shutout going all 9 innings with 11 strikeouts. Heck of a performance from Sale in a 1-0 victory for the Braves. On some of the award watches, looking at league MVPs, Pete Crow Armstrong has jumped Otani as the National League MVP favorite. Jordan Alcaraz is holding as the American League favorite right now. Into the WNBA, we have our playoff field set. If you missed the show on Wednesday, we went over this, but I'll refresh your mind again. We got Minnesota, Las Vegas, Golden State, Atlanta, Indiana, New York, Washington, and Dallas. Final seeding still TBD based on the records at the end of the season. Some bad news for the Las Vegas Aces. They're going to be shorthanded the rest of the year. Starting forward, Nylasa Smith will miss the rest of the year with a leg injury. And the Atlanta Dream are bolstering their depth. They're adding 6-time All-Star DeJuan Bonner via contract buyout from Phoenix. Over to the NBA, I've got some free agency updates. Klay Thompson, 4-time NBA champion, is going to be joining the Miami Heat, teaming up with Giannis Antetokounmpo and Bam Adebayo down at South Beach. Benedict Mathurin's joining the Pelicans on a new 2-year deal. And Jonathan Kuminga will be joining the Timberwolves on a 2-year deal as well. The Raptors have retired Kyle Lowry's number. And Jeannie Buss is continuing to fight her family's sale of the Lakers in court. That's been a pretty messy saga there. Over to some college football news. The ACC, the final Power Four conference to officially instate a ban on pro players from returning to college sports with that extra year of eligibility. The SEC is passing a new policy to suspend coaches who add pro players. Speaking of the SEC, Vanderbilt has made their decision on their starting quarterback for week one. It's going to be Blaise Berlowitz. He'll be the senior, will be starting week one against Austin PA. But they did say that 5-star recruit and true freshman Jared Curtis, the highest ranked recruit in school history, will see some snaps as well. The Poinsettia Bowl is going to be back after a decade-long hiatus. It's going to be featuring a team from the revamped Pac-12, against another power force

0: school from either the Big Ten, ACC, or Big 12. It'll be played at San Diego State Stadium on December 23rd on the CW. We've got 8 week 0 games this Saturday. I've gone ahead and taken the liberty, if you're not sure which game to watch, I've ranked all 8 games. So here we go. Coming in at number 8, I've got San Jose State versus USC. USC, the 14th ranked team in the country, against a lowly San Jose State team. That should be a massacre. Probably going to be a blowout. We've got a little action that's coming at number 7, Sacramento State and Eastern Michigan. You know, two kind of mid-tier group of 6 teams, so not a lot of not going to be a lot of household names there. Coming in at number 6, we've got Hawaii versus Stanford. Our first or another power conference team in Stanford, and Hawaii, a very good group of 6 team. I wouldn't be surprised if they make a run at winning the Mountain West. Coming in at number 5, I've got Florida State versus New Mexico State. New Mexico State looking to be one of the favorites in the Conference USA, but this is a pretty revamped Florida State team, and they're looking to be a powerhouse in the ACC again this year. That game should get might get out of hand. Coming in at number 4, I've got North Dakota State versus Jacksonville State, two group of 6 teams who I think will definitely be in the mix to win their conference. And maybe even potentially have an outside shot at one of those group of 6 college football playoff bids. North Dakota State, their first ever FBS game as well. Coming in at number 3, I've got NC State versus Virginia. This is our first 2 Power 4 conference matchup of the weekend. Should be a good one there. 2 ACC foes going up against each other. At number 2, I've got the Dublin Classic, UNC versus TCU. Two schools with a lot of question marks coming into this season. It's year 2 under Bill Belichick at North Carolina. TCU lost a lot of players via the transfer portal. We'll be interested to see how they built back up and what they're going to look like in the Big 12 this year. But my number 1 game is got to be Memphis versus UNLV. I know it's 2 group of 6 teams, but these are 2 teams that I think have a very good shot of being group of 6 representatives in the college football playoff. They're probably the 2 favorites to win their respective conference. Memphis is in the best group of 6 conference in the American. This should be a fantastic matchup. That's on Fox. Finally, we're going to the NFL. We've got Josh Jacobs charged with 2 misdemeanors following a May arrest. We're awaiting disciplinary measures from the league right now. Jacobs could face up to 18 months in prison if convicted. Staying with the Packers, they're adding a little tight end depth, signing former Dolphin and Atlanta Falcon Jonnu Smith. The Dolphins have traded Tutu Atwell back to the Rams for running back Jarquez Hunter. The Colts have officially activated Alec Pierce from the physically unable to perform list, a good sign that their number 1 wideout will be ready week 1 against the Ravens. The Pro Bowl is officially dead. No games or skill competitions of any kind this year. Players can still be selected to the Pro Bowl, but now the emphasis is just on the honor of being selected. Then we had a couple of preseason games last night. Some notes and highlights from that. A Navy alum, Eli Heinenreich, scored a touchdown last night against the Bills in the Steelers' final preseason game. Number 1 overall draft pick, Fernando Mendoza, had kind of another tough outing, only completing 50% of his passes and throwing another interception. My guess, veteran quarterback Kirk Cousins is going to be the starter week 1 for the Raiders. And then last night, Dylan Gabriel, who's slated to be the third quarterback on the Browns' depth chart, had a really good game, going 12 of 15 for 186 yards and 3 touchdowns in a 37-13 win over the Patriots. But it was Justin Jefferson who was the star of that game. And no, I'm not talking about the Vikings star wideout. This is rookie linebacker from Alabama, Justin Jefferson. He had 10 tackles, including a TFL, a sack, and another quarterback hit. Got a pass deflection and an interception that he returned 36 yards. This was a guy I really thought the Broncos might be able to draft, but we went with a guard from Boise State instead, and that's probably the only glaring weakness on my team is our linebacker spot. So seeing him ball out like this is stuff as a Broncos fan. But that is the sports report.
1: All right, awesome. And you know, one thing that you forgot, and you know, look it up on the ChatGPT. I don't know if you knew this, MJ, but this week, the Star Wars, they partnered up with Walt Disney, and they did a draft of their own.
2: Tell me more.
1: Yeah, so evidently, the Raiders drafted Darth Vader. That's one of them. The New England Patriots, they drafted Captain America. And after HG reads, like, all the draft, I think the Denver Broncos drafted Maximus. while he's bringing that up so that he can tell us all the draft thing, I wanted everybody that is a veteran to listen to this very clearly. If you're a veteran and you just got out, okay, and there's about a 11-year transition period that you're entitled to this, right now, you can go to ChatGPT, and under the ID login system, which if you're a veteran, you know exactly what I'm talking about. You can go through ID login, and there is a basically a free app that you can download ChatGPT and have it for a year. If you're a veteran and you're in the middle of your transition, cool. And it's the same thing with LinkedIn. It's the same thing with LinkedIn. You can go to our Instagram. We have highlights. There's a thing where you go in there and fill all that stuff out. So keep your eyes peeled for Facebook updates as we go throughout the week. If we see it, we're going to post it and we're going to announce it. And then back to HG, did you find the draft that I was talking about?
0: Are you talking about the merchandise collab that Disney is doing with the NFL?
1: Well, yeah.
0: Yeah, okay. So I've got some of them.
1: So just tell us, you know, we'll just do our division. So who did the Kansas City Chiefs draft?
0: They have the Big Bad Wolf.
1: The Big Bad Wolf. Okay.
0: The Raiders had
1: Darth Vader,
0: obviously.
1: Right.
0: The Chargers. Let me find them on the list here. I don't see the Chargers on this list.
1: Uh-oh. The Chargers don't exist.
0: I guess I also don't see us either. That's weird.
1: You know,
2: do you see the Saints?
0: The Saints. Yeah, they got Louis.
2: Ooh.
1: There you go.
2: I'm still stuck on Jefferson. He was talking about Justin Jefferson, and we used to have a joke. And they have two brothers. They were in LSU. But Jefferson couldn't cross the 50-yard line. It was for a championship against Alabama.
1: Okay.
2: That's what HG's got me on.
1: Yeah.
2: Jefferson.
1: Well, everybody, we're going to go on our first music break. And when we come back, we'll be hitting the What the segment. And, you know, a lot of us have a hard time talking with friends, have a hard time talking with groups because of COVID. And just recently,
0: I found the better list. This actually does have every team.
1: Oh, okay.
2: Yeah. So, and who is Louis?
0: I'm not entirely sure.
2: No, we're going to have to Google.
1: We're going to have to.
2: Who are the Broncos?
0: Like, he looks like he's a character from the Jungle Book. It's a big alligator.
2: I know exactly who it is, and that's a great character. Okay.
0: Yeah, to round out the Broncos division. So, yeah, we have there's obviously the Big Bad Wolf. There's Darth Vader. The Broncos is Disney's Maximus.
1: Yes.
0: It's a very strong-looking horse.
2: I thought you were making that up.
1: No!
2: So they're kind of going off of Blue, the demon at the airport.
0: A little bit. This horse is a white horse. I mean, it looks like he...
1: Well, Maximus is that horse from Tangled.
2: Okay.
1: I do not watch Disney stuff.
2: Yes, you do.
1: No, I don't. No, I don't.
2: Clearly,
1: but
2: that was my next comment.
1: No. I think that, you know, like you have alternate uniforms and stuff. They're trying to reach kids. They're trying to reach
2: children.
1: They are. You know,
2: Lucifer.
1: Yeah, Lucifer. It's smart.
2: That is smart.
1: But yeah, so when we come back, we're going to be watching the WTF, and the WTF it just shows us how much ChatGPT has matured with our generation.
2: Do you have a paid partnership with ChatGPT?
1: No, I don't, but I should.
2: You love it.
1: Well, whatever you do, stay with us. Don't go away. We have a lot to cover. You're listening to the show that highlights all the nonprofit programs out there beyond the VA. You're listening to the Ace Chen Show on the station, letting our veterans' voices be heard. NBR. Stay with us up next.

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2: All right, ladies and gentlemen, and we are back once again. You're listening to the show that highlights all the nonprofit programs out there beyond the VA. You're listening to the H-Train Show, going strong since 2018. All right, MJ, so, you know, like I said earlier, we're trying to make these segments a little fun, right?
3: Yeah.
2: So, you even talked about it on break, you know. Hey, look, you know, who can you confide in that won't tell your secrets and that can actually talk back? And, you know, you know mentally if it's good advice or if it's crappy advice that you just can't use, okay? All right? So a lot of people have been using ChatGPT for talking. Well, for this WTF segment, these kids decided to talk to him about survival skills. Let's go ahead and run that beautiful beam footage. WTF.
4: To help with that, I don't think there's a way for someone to. It's extremely serious.
2: Yeah, I was gonna say, is there a way for you to turn it?
5: I'm swallowed whole by a whale.
4: Oh my God.
5: This is bad. This is not good work.
4: Yeah. Are you able to get a message through?
5: No, you're my only hope. Help.
4: I don't know.
5: Time is of the essence.
4: Right, okay.
5: What do I do?
4: We need to flag down.
5: There's no one to flag down. I'm in a whale.
4: I'm gonna be honest.
5: Please be honest.
4: There isn't a lot of. There's not a lot of reliable ways to escape from inside the whale.
5: Are you laughing at me?
4: I'm not laughing at you. I'm
5: hysteric. I'm nervous. You know, the one in the whale. Should I go out the mouth or the hole, the blowhole?
4: I'm not laughing at you. It's literal.
3: I am.
5: This right? is literal. This neither, is literal.
2: And I see the max is on.
4: Neither way is a real escape. Whales don't have an open passage from the mouth to the blowhole. If someone were somehow in the mouth,
5: I'm in the stomach.
4: Oh, God. There's no self-rescue method. None.
5: Will I have to kill the whale?
4: I don't know what to do. I'm so sorry.
5: I'm crying. I don't know what to do.
6: Put it in an unwinnable situation. Yeah.
2: Right?
5: How do I get
2: That's
5: out?
2: Funny.
5: How do I get out?
4: I don't know.
3: I want to know who this voice is. My ChatGPT does not have a voice like this.
2: Well, you can change the voices of ChatGPT.
3: Oh, you're going to have to show me.
2: Yeah, I have a ChatGPT voice for almost like, I think like 2.5 years, and then recently they changed it, and I'm like, this isn't Brock. No, this is Brock. It's just a different voice. So you can change different voices.
5: So I just sit here and die in a whale.
4: doesn't usually.
3: It doesn't usually.
2: Okay. So, because we can barely hear it. I don't know why it's like that.
3: Yeah, the audio is different today.
2: Yeah, the audio is different.
3: Technical difficulties.
2: Well, that's what I was asking HG, if the main one was turned up, you know, all the way, because we have a main one, and then we have a one to the mixer. So he said it was all the way in. But I you know, this is pretty normal, but this is one of the reasons why we can't have nice things. Remember MJ a long, long time ago, back when the dinosaurs were rolling, when was we
3: this,
2: could
3: is
2: we,
3: this in the 1900s?
2: Well, yeah, 1900s. Okay. Yes, yeah. Okay, so yes. Remember Take when you could fill your car up without mm-hmm. going in and paying for it first? Remember that?
3: I do. Yeah.
2: And the reason why I'm going to do a story behind this sometime, but the reason why that doesn't happen anymore is because there was a lot of they call it gas stealing. The people would fill up and then they would just take off.
3: It's the same reason why I need to call a cashier to get makeup or
2: right. Exactly.
3: Yes, it's the same exactly. reason. Yes.
2: Exactly. It mm-hmm. is. And so the reason why I put on their caption, we can't have nice things, is because, you know, unfortunately with today's society, and that's one of the reasons why customer service doesn't.
3: Does that exist?
2: It doesn't exist anymore. And if you want to argue about that, go to New York. You'll find out when you go to New York, there's no customer service. You get what you buy it, you get what you like, and if you don't like it, then don't go back there again.
3: So
2: Trust me.
3: Are you talking about New York City?
2: New York City, yeah.
3: Because I'm going to say, I have been to New York City. I love New York City. And I've always found it to be quite hospitable.
2: Really?
3: I know that some of the people can be gruff, but the customer service itself,
2: okay,
3: what I experienced, I will say here in this state, right, what I've experienced is very different than...
2: When's the last time you've been to New York?
3: 2022.
2: Okay, so, and I'm only saying this because... When I revisited my home state, Indiana,
3: mm-hmm.
2: like Indiana, you could tell a huge difference between driving in Indiana and driving in Colorado. Big, huge difference.
3: Oh, I bet.
2: And then like
3: the worst drivers are here.
2: And when I went to Indiana recently, mm-hmm. it changed a little bit more.
3: Okay.
2: It was a little harsher. So I think maybe now the last time I've been to New York was in 2025.
3: Okay.
2: And
3: well, I'm going to tour, like I'm going to shops and things that maybe they treat me more nicely.
2: I'm saying is society and people, they change.
3: People are terrible.
2: Especially with money.
3: Yes.
2: Money, okay? With the way society is, the reason why society is the way it is, and we have to keep on talking to people, positive power, is because right now, money, the situation, the inflation, like, we thought back 10 years ago that it was bad. Now it's different. It is bad.
3: It's totally
2: different. Yeah, it's just going to get any more. And with that being said, that goes into our segment before we lose out of time, because I know our interviews, he's here now. Ladies and gentlemen, it is that time. It is Drop the Date.
7: Today in All history. Right.
0: August 28, 1945. The occupation begins.
3: All right, everybody. Our date this week is August 28, 1945. World War II had effectively ended. Japan announced its surrender earlier that month, but the formal surrender ceremony aboard the USS Missouri was still a few days away. On August 28th, the first major group of Allied occupation personnel began arriving in Japan, including forces moving into Atsugi Airfield near Tokyo. I'm sure I butchered that one. Think about what that moment represented. For years, American service members had fought across the Pacific Island battle by battle through some of the most brutal combat of the Second World War. Now, American forces were arriving not for another battle, but to begin the enormous transition from war to occupation and ultimately peace. Within days, General Douglas MacArthur would arrive in Japan. Then on September 2nd, 1945, representatives of Japan would formally sign the surrender documents aboard the USS Missouri in Tokyo Bay. August 28th stands in that remarkable space between war and peace. The shooting had largely stopped, but the work was far from over. American and Allied troops now had to secure a defeated nation, oversee demobilization, and begin a new chapter in the relationship between former enemies. So when you drop the date of August 28th, 1945, remember the men and women who had survived years of war and suddenly found themselves facing a completely different mission, helping turn victory into peace.
2: And that, ladies and gentlemen, is our drop the date for the week. We are going to go on a music break. When we come back from that music break, it will be time to listen to our interview.
3: I'm looking at Timothy.
2: Yes, Timothy Hendricks. He writes in, New York is expensive, but so worth it sometimes. My family used to go every year.
3: Agreed, Timothy.
2: Yeah, and I agree with that. I do like New York, just not very
3: rough,
2: customer friendly. So when we come back, everybody, we're going to be talking with David Lee Brody, Air Force veteran, music artist. So stay with us. Don't go away. You listen to the H Train Show. Count statement.

0: Hi, if you don't know, my name is Joel Hunt, also known as the H Train. 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You see, every week, more than 32 veterans hosted shows go live on this platform. These aren't paid broadcasters. They're veterans, first responders, military spouses, and advocates who volunteer their time because they believe someone out there needs to hear the message of hope. Oh, faith. MJ would hurt me if she heard me say that. Some of our hosts are dealing with PTSD. Some are fighting loneliness. Some are battling the invisible wounds themselves of military service. But every time that they go live, they have a purpose, and every time someone tunes in, another veteran realizes they're not alone. That's what Military Broadcast Radio is all about, giving veterans a voice, letting their veteran voices be heard. What many people don't realize is that our hosts never pay a dime to be on this platform. We absorb those costs because we believe no veteran should ever have to pay to share their story, help another veteran, or build a community. But the platform itself isn't free. We maintain multiple streaming platforms, professional broadcasting software, websites, podcasting, hosting, and the technology that allows these shows to reach veterans around the world. Right now, we're trying to raise $2,600 to keep these services running so far. We've reached only about 15% of that goal. 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
0: All right, everybody, we are back once again. You're listening to the show that highlights all the nonprofit programs out there beyond the VA. You're listening to the AIDS Train Show, and we've got a couple of minutes. We're going to get ready and do this interview. I'm going to give him a little bit of an intro. Not only is his name David Lee Broad, Because I kept mispronouncing that, so I apologize for that. But this is an Air Force veteran. He used to be stationed with, I don't know if you remember Roddy or not when Roddy was here, but he used to be stationed with Roddy, and he reached out and hey, you know, I'm a friend of Roddy's. He gave me your information, and like I don't like country music, but. The music that he has made, I like it. It has a little bit of a pop to it, you know, kind of. And
3: hold my beer,
0: right? You know, and it's not just a country slang. So he's not doing the Beyonce. It's actual country.
3: Dolly, hey, Dolly likes Beyonce.
0: And you know, that's another thing. Before we go, we want to, especially since we're covering a music artist, we want to give our thoughts and our prayers out to the Dolly family. Unfortunately, everybody found out that August 25th, Dolly Parton passed away. She was a musical icon, pretty much up there with Michael Jackson. You know, nobody.
3: She was
0: everybody knew who Dolly was. There wasn't a single person that didn't know who Dolly was. And she did a lot of things private, and she did a lot of things for other people. And you know, we're currently mourning over here for that. You know, she created an imaginary library to where books being sent to young kids. She also, I don't know this for certain, but the backstory is that she died on the 25th. So did Tim Curry, but they announced his death after everybody mourned Dolly. And, you know, I don't know if they're going to make it a political thing or not, but I do believe that on September 25th, August 25th should be National Dolly Day from 9 to 5. So, that's
3: and Joel made me a cute little surprise.
0: Yes, I made a Dolly duck.
3: I'm trying. It's a Dolly Parton duck. Oh, y'all can't see it, but this made my morning, guys. I cried on the way to work when I heard the news. I cried.
0: But ladies and gentlemen, without further ado, my good friend, your good friend, David Lee Brode.
2: The interview of the week is brought to you by Jersey Mike's, a sub above.
4: Hey, y'all.
0: All right, ladies and gentlemen, please welcome David. David, thank you so much for giving up your morning and having coffee with us today.
4: Hey, I'm thankful that y'all had me on.
0: Of course. And you know, after we talk and stuff, you know, we understand that you have a song that you're going to play for us live, so that's going to be a treat. Tell us a little bit about your military career. Tell us any embarrassing stories that you have of the Rodmeister.
4: Let's see about embarrassing stories. I don't know. I know I had a bad day at McDonald's that day, and the day I went down and signed up at the recruiters, people before me didn't order enough meat, and it was a weekend of the high school football championship. So it's like it was rough. We'll just say that. You couldn't serve anything. So. Yeah, I got called all kinds of things. So it's like, I said, I'm better than that. So I went down and joined the Air Force. And had to wait a year delayed enlistment to be an auto mechanic because that's what I wanted to do. And first assignment was Hahn Air Base, Germany. So here I was, like a 18, 19-year-old kid, and it was awesome. So that I fell in and totally committed and took a COT down to Bad Kreuznach and was working for 622nd Tactical Control Flight, radar, mobile radar unit. And absolutely loved it. And then Desert Storm came around and got a binary tasking and got sent down to that. And so I ended up spending about 9 months down there. It was interesting. We'll just say that. I'm trying to think if there's any, oh man, I don't remember any embarrassing moments.
0: And while he's thinking, if anybody has any questions for him, either Facebook or TikTok, or if you want to call or text, that number 720-619-0627. It is on the screen. Feel free to call in if you have available. HG on the mixer level, the where the 3-4 button is pushed, is that pretty much all the way in? The fader for the volume?
5: Yeah, it looks like it.
0: Oh, wow. Okay. All right. I'm going to have to look at it during break because it should be a little bit louder, I think.
3: I have a question.
0: Yeah.
3: I have a question for David.
0: Yeah.
4: So yes, ma'am.
3: You entered into the Air Force, did you work on airplanes? Did you become a mechanic?
4: I was auto mechanic. Did my basic training time and then went up to Chanute, Illinois. And, learned diesel mechanics and all that stuff up there. And it's neat. It's neat because my diesel instructor was a staff sergeant. And so he had made technical sergeant while I was in the class. We had a party for him. And later in my career, when I got stationed at Osan in Korea, he came in and he was the chief master sergeant, Larry Baker. What a great guy. I'll tell you what, I stayed with him for my whole career. It's like, what a mentor. Miss him. I miss him.
0: So now the number one question to ask is, while you're in the service, did you learn how to play the guitar, or is it something that you learned like in high school that you did as a hobby?
4: I started when I was 5 years old. My uncle had a bluegrass band.
3: Nice.
4: Back in the 50s, called the Silver City Boys, Thompson Moore. And he taught me.
0: He froze.
3: He's coming back.
0: Oh, there
4: you go. From there. Started writing songs at the age of 12. And my mom always made me record it on those old Channel Master cassettes. Once I figured out that Dad had four of them, and I figured out that I could record on one, play it back, record on another. And I kept doing that. It's like, that's multi-track recording. And I didn't even know what I was doing. So
3: that's cool.
4: It was a lot of fun.
3: So did you have a guitar when you were stationed? Were you playing? Did you play for your?
4: When I was stationed at 622nd, my grandmother passed. And she left me a little bit of money and stuff. And it's like, it was my dream to always have a Martin guitar. So that's what I did with it. I went down to when I was home on leave and ordered a brand new Martin J40M. It cost me everything, but I still have it today. It's amazing.
3: That's beautiful. That's a beautiful story.
4: Yeah. It's like, I remember every time I pick it up.
3: Yes, I love that. Thank you for sharing that.
0: Yeah, the story keeps going on. Well, I've said time and time again that, you know, you can take a regular, you know, artist, song, music, and play it. And you know, if it sounds good, it sounds good. But like when you find the story behind it, or, you know, the vibe behind the person, like that song totally is different now.
3: It's special. So how did Hold My Beer come to be? Because what part of the South are you from?
4: I'm actually from Western Maryland, up in the mountains.
3: Oh, well, look, I was so wrong. I thought you were from the South. You have a little Southern twang, too.
4: Well, if you've ever been to Western Maryland, everybody's got an accent. It's like we're 10 minutes from West Virginia or 15 minutes from Pennsylvania. It's called the Tri-State Area.
3: You're close. You're okay. Yeah. You're close. So is that how, besides your uncle, he was a bluegrass, he sounds like he was pretty popular and famous. Was he famous?
4: I don't know. Back in the 50s, it's like, he had a machine. They made their own records and everything. So I don't know. I looked up to him.
3: And, so what was your inspiration? Hold My Beer, because that's a very Southern song. It sounds very Southern. But yeah,
4: well, I'm trying to finish my album right now, and I have three interlocking songs on there. It's like it's one song connects to the other, mm-hmm. and then the other connects to the next one, right? So this song is about a guy that he's tried everything and he keeps trying and failing. He wants to be the next thing, you know, or invent something to get him out of where he's at. So that's how it basically started. So whenever I get the video finished, that I'm going to send it to you. And this is my way of telling stories, because it's not just a song. I got the visual portion of it that tells the stuff that I can't get you through the music. You'll see how it all connects in the end. But yeah, it's in the works.
3: It's like a story with the emotion.
4: Yeah.
5: And that's the thing to do, because remember in the 90s, well, you can hear a song, but then watch it on MTV and then like fall in love with it because you knew the video.
3: Yeah, but the kids today ruined MTV.
5: Yeah, that's true.
3: We don't have good videos anymore.
6: No, it's just every episode of Ridiculous ever made.
3: So you have,
4: yeah, I miss the old days.
3: So here's, I believe that art, music, these are all therapeutic outlets for everyone. Can you tell me how your music career has helped you as a veteran when you had to come back in and you had to readjust, or being out in the field? How did your music help you to cope, or you know where I'm going with this?
4: Yeah, that's a good question, because music has always been a part of my life. And I know whenever I'd have a bad day at work or I'm stressed and I go home, I'd pick that guitar up and I'd start working on something that I had in the back of my head. And then I forget why I was even stressed. So it's like, that's my relief right there. And I tell you what, since Desert Storm, when I had a situation down there when I got my PTSD from trying to save someone's life, this keeps me moving forward. Every time I get that feeling, you know, in my hands for what happened, trying to do CPR and stuff with a guy, it's like this pulls me back and it keeps me focused on the present and just move forward. Don't stay on the past. Remember the past, but learn from it.
3: That's right. You remember it, but we don't. It's okay to be down for a little bit. You got to always get up, and you can remember the past, but art and music, they heal us, they help us. And I think it's beautiful that you're sharing your talents, because your talents and your stories are going to help other veterans. They're going to help other civilians, everyone. Music, I think music is the language that connects everyone in this whole entire world.
5: Oh, I do too. And I think that, you know, the best way to, I don't want to say fix, but the best way to deal with PTSD is you find something that you're good at, a purpose, something that's helping others, something that you really like, that's going to suck you in to where, okay, I'm just going to go down here for 30 minutes, and the next thing I know, it's 5 hours, you know? You got to work on something, because you can sit there all day and think about what ifs or ifs or could ifs. That's not going to help you, but you help if you create something that's going to help others. That is very healing. It's very therapeutic, you know.
4: Yes.
3: It is. It is very. I work with a group called Warrior Story Field, and it is for veterans. Now it's expanding to first responders and healthcare workers, but I invite you to look up warriorstoryfield.org. David, I think you will love it. They use art for healing in a non-clinical approach for PTSD for veterans.
4: Wow. I'll take a look at that.
3: Beautiful. Yeah, please do. So thank you so much for sharing your art and your feelings too, because most men don't do that. Especially in the military, it's very hard for men. We don't talk about mental health enough for men, right. Okay?
5: And well, hell, we didn't even go to sick call all the time. You know, we was worried about getting called a sick call ranger or getting, you know, hype about it, you know. But, you know, the hype, the buzz, it was real, well, you know.
3: I mean, come on, look it up. But that is something that our veterans face when they're coming home from war. That's what we just talked about. Our drop the date today. You're going from war to peace, and you have to learn how to become human again after mm-hmm. experiencing so much trauma, and you're in this strange space, and it has to be one of the most difficult things I can imagine.
4: Yeah. Nothing really prepares. You can watch all the movies on TV. Right. It's a whole different world when you're down there.
5: Oh yeah, it is.
4: Stuck in gas mask for 8 hours because you got to wait till they run all the tests and everything before you can take it off. And it's like, and that happened to us at KKMC when I was in Saudi Arabia, because we had chem meters going off, and they actually had a confirmed nerve agent at KKMC because I kept sending scuds there and everything. So yeah, every day you thought you were going to die. And it's like, and that does take a toll on you.
3: It absolutely. It's repetitive trauma daily and such an unknown. And I can appreciate that. I was a frontline worker for COVID. And I can remember you brought me back to a moment of being in a room, and this was right in the beginning. We didn't know anything about it. And I diagnose and treat swallowing. So patients couldn't wear a mask when I'm feeding them. And I had all this gear on, and I would have to step to the back in a corner to kind of move it because I couldn't breathe. And I can't imagine having something on my face for 8 hours.
4: Yeah, I'm telling you what, like the prior gas mask we used at M17A2, you will die in that thing because there's no way you can change the filters. It takes like 10 minutes to change the filters in it. So then we moved to the MC2P, the new one, to the big, great big open shield and stuff. At least you could unscrew the filter on that. A little easier to clear and stuff. But that old mask, I'll tell you what, it was horrible. It looked just like World War I still.
3: Well, I have nothing but respect for our military and veterans. Thank you so much, David. Thank you, Joel.
4: Pleasure.
3: And everyone else out there listening.
5: All right, so David, Before we go to your plan, tell us, do you have any like near future events other than, you know, you giving us the video so that we can put it on our Roku system? Do you have any special events that you're trying to, like, I don't want to say go on tour, but like, you know, upcoming appearances that you're trying to make happen?
4: Right now I'm just trying to, I'm still waiting on some copyrights back so I can get some more music up on Spotify. Oh my God.

0: last year. So yeah, it's, I'm learning as I go. So
1: now
0: bear with me.
1: Now, recently, Dr. Dre has came out and says, you know, all y'all hating on AI, AI is here to stay. Even I use AI. You know, with the way that you use AI to help you with your music, can you walk us through that and kind of let people know, you know, that you're the one that's writing the lyrics, you know, you're the one that's, you know, voicing this. How are you using AI so that your fans can understand it a little bit more?
0: Okay, so how I just figured that AI out by accident. I didn't even know, because all the songs that I have out there now, these things were copyrighted back in the 90s, right? Okay. So I got thinking about it. It's like, you know what? I don't have a band right now. So it's like I just figured out how to upload what I want to put in there and then add the instruments that I think should be on it. Cool. And it gets pretty close. That's so pretty cool. Like some of the songs you've heard, it's like it's spot on exactly what I wanted.
2: Right. Within reason. I feel like telling me I could be a musician.
0: I think if you have an idea for a song, you can make it happen with AI. But wow. I use it as a tool. It's only a tool. And it tells me if, like I said before, if the bones of the song are good, the structure of the song is good, this shows me. And then I can change genre or whatever with it. And if it survives, then the song's innards are good. So I know that it's a solid song. For me getting older, sometimes getting hard to get these high ones, the high notes and stuff. But if I could get them songs in the right hands, you know, it's like, man, I think people could run with them. But mine are all copyrighted. It's like I did this before I found AI. I've been copywriting songs since the 90s. So, you know, it's like for me, it's a new thing. And I get why it's going to stay. But if people are afraid of it, it's because they don't know how to use it, I think.
2: I love AI for, I use it to organize my spreadsheets, my schedules, because I have a caseload. I have this radio show. I have Warrior Story Field. I have so much going on. It is my brain.
1: You want to know why so many don't like AI? I'm going to tell you exactly why they don't like AI.
2: I'm going to guess that it replicates people. That's what I don't like in voices.
1: I think they don't like AI because AI is for those who are creative. And if you don't have a creative character in your body, just like anything, if you're not very good at playing golf, you tend not to play golf, right?
2: Correct.
1: If you're not very good at basketball, you tend not even watch it, you know? It's all about creative character.
2: But I mean, I don't know. Never mind. I have a question for David, though.
1: Go ahead, because we're getting to that time he's going to sing for us.
2: Yeah, real quick. So you mentioned that you had a trilogy of songs and that three songs relate to each other. Is Hold My Beer in this trilogy? And can you explain this?
0: Well, this is that guy wants to create this thing, right? To get out of there, right? So it's a young age. It's a young age for him. And see, the next song that I haven't released yet, is called Redneck Time Machine.
2: Oh, I love the name.
0: So this kid had to grow up with his grandparents because something happened to his family, right? So he grew up and they just let him go because he's like highly intelligent. And he creates this time machine on the farm out of an old Coke machine and just parts and just stuff. It's crazy. And he had a fallout with his grandfather and he got accepted into MIT. So he goes off to MIT chasing this dream, which he does invent, a real time machine. But in the meantime, his grandparents passed away. So his whole thing is he wants to build this time machine so he can go back and see what they really thought of him. God, it chokes me up.
2: My heart. You see my, I don't know if my hands are here, the microphone. Oh, goodness.
0: That's so it beautiful. Connects to that. Okay. And then the next song after that, it goes into the future about the coming together of humans and AI.

0: So how, you know, because everybody's afraid of it. And I call that song's going to be called Unfounded. It's like people's fear about AI. And then of course it got to have some kind of like Terminator reference in it.
1: I love that. Hey, I love the Terminator. So Linda Hamilton and I, speaking of Terminator, that's one of my friends back home in New Orleans. We used to go to the same coffee shop, and when I worked for the international school, she would tell me hello. So I love the Terminator. I love Linda
0: Yeah, I
1: Hamilton.
0: couldn't help it. But that is an actual rock song. I'm not locked into country. I
1: Okay.
0: have so many different songs. I love classic rock. I love rock in
1: Right.
0: general. So if I'm not strumming on an acoustic, I got my Les Paul plugged into my Marshall upstairs and got it cranked.
1: Ah, you're Les Paul.
0: And
1: That's a good one
0: I'm
1: too.
0: left-handed. I'm a lefty.
1: Oh,
0: Yeah.
1: wow.
2: And you have a song prepared to play for us today.
0: I do. This is one,
1: I'm
0: like I said, it's
1: ready.
0: going to be
2: I'm ready. Let's
0: next
2: do
0: release.
1: this.
0: It'll
1: I'm
0: be in the
1: ready.
0: probably next month or two, though. It'll be coming out.
2: Okay.
1: On Spotify.
0: Yeah, whichever one. I go through the CD Baby
1: Okay.
0: to put it out there for me. Then I got to wait until the platforms, they need a time period before they can put it up. So what you hear today, you might not hear for 2 months. I don't know when they're going to update. So I'm Hold My Beer just got put up there finally. So that's the way it is.
1: Well, I'm excited. I'm ready to hear Hold My Beer. Joel, hold my beer.
0: Well, I already did
1: Hold
0: Hold
1: My
0: My Beer.
1: Beer.
0: Y'all just listen to that one.
1: Are
0: Let's
1: you
0: see, the
1: gonna
0: song I
1: play?
0: was going to do is
1: Oh, what are you
2: Yeah,
1: doing?
2: he's playing.
0: Oh yeah,
1: Yes.
0: I'm doing a different
1: Oh,
0: song,
1: okay.
0: okay?
1: I thought you were okay.
0: This is one
1: I
0: y'all never
1: was
0: heard
1: like,
0: yet.
1: oh, wow. We're gonna hear it here
2: Yeah.
1: first. I feel special.
0: Let's see how this.
1: Oh,
0: Let me know
1: wow.
0: how what you got for a sound check. Can you hear that?
2: Well,
1: HG.
2: go ahead and play it, and HG will try to cue it
0: This song's
2: in.
0: called Southern Stuff.
2: Okay.

I took a job up north, cause I gotta pay the bills, but it's a different kind of monkey for this southern boy. Well, it's go, go, go until the sun goes down fast. Through all the traffic going town to town. And to my baby before I crash for the night. How I'm at home cooking on a Sunday night.

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Yes, ma'am, yes, sir. See y'all in church. Cause I'm a Southern man. I like Southern stuff. Busting down a flat tire up on the interstate. Had to call in to the station, gonna be a little late. There goes the extra bonus that I needed for Christmas this year. I'll have to sell a kidney to get me out of here. Find something new with a grin. Like scratch-off ticket was a win. Yeah!

0: Man, I like southern stuff. Eating boiled peanuts from a styrofoam cup. Cranking Zac Brown in my jacked up truck and go dog sick 'em. Go dogs!
1: That song made me happy.
2: Oh man.
1: I want some boiled peanuts now.
2: Well, you know, before we go to the last question of the day, we just want to reiterate, ladies and gentlemen, he's in Spotify. Go to Spotify. It's David Lee Brode, B-R-O-D-E. You can check out his works. You can check out his songs. And it seems like every month he has a video that he's working on. So Well, he'll have to keep us updated, but it is that time, ladies and gentlemen. It is your time to shine. We want to thank Dunkin' Donuts. One of the reasons why they're our sponsor is because every morning they give us Dunkin' Donuts and coffee so that we can feed veterans that come in here. Jersey Mike's also does the same thing for us. In fact, we didn't cover it, but last Wednesday, we provided provided Jersey Mike's sandwiches for everybody at the vet center. They was having an open house because the vet center has moved from downtown Denver to basically like off of Quinton Street.
1: Is this the new 6,000 square foot building with the art installations?
2: Probably, because the stuff, it's in the elevation building.
1: Well, I'm checking it out today. So
2: we'll there you go.
1: I'm
2: all
1: checking
2: right.
1: it out because they just built the vet. They have a new Denver veterans that, yeah.
2: Oh, wow. Okay. All right.
1: My list of things to do today.
2: Okay. Yes. All right. And I believe it might be the art because there's a lot of art and stuff that I see in there. But, you know, David, thank you so much for being with us. You know, this is your 2-minute platform to say whatever you want to say, because maybe I didn't ask you or MD didn't ask you the right question. And, you know, there's something ultimately that you would like to get off your chest, that you would like to address, you know, in the interview. So many times artists or nonprofits come into an interview and there's something specifically that they want to talk about. And, you know, we're too busy flapping our gums because we like hearing ourselves talk, you know, asking you questions. And this is the time for you to tell us exactly what you want to talk to us. So for the next 2 minutes, it's your time to shine.
0: Well, my heart and soul goes out to everybody back home in Lona Coning, Maryland. Crick rats. It's like anybody that lives on the Georges Creek, we're called crick rats. And it doesn't matter where you are in the world, I'm always a crick rat. And I never forget where I come from. So, all I can say is just take care of each other and take the time to listen. Sometimes you don't have to say a word, just listen to somebody. And that might be all it needs to, so that person can make the right choice on the path of life instead of sitting on regret or whatever. Just let them talk and then just point them in the right direction, you know, support them. So that's about it. Thank you to my family and friends for putting up with all my playing and noise making and whatnot, and my wife and my kid, they're all the time hearing it. So, you know, I love them and couldn't be in a better place.
1: I enjoyed it.
2: I enjoyed it
1: too.
2: And
1: your energy is contagious.
2: Yep.
1: And I wish you nothing but success. I think you're going to be very successful in your music ventures. It touched every piece of my little Southern heart. I'll say that.
2: And we'll keep playing your music, Davis.
1: Thank you for your service, sir.
2: Yes.
0: Thank you all. Thank you for your service, too.
2: Ladies and gentlemen, once again, Air Force veteran, music artist, David Lee Brode. Thank you, David.
0: Thank you all for having me.
2: All right. All right. Now, for everybody else, it is that time where we're going to go on, it's kind of a commercial break, but not really. It's the tribute to the troops.
3: Detail attention.
4: First call, the service member's name is called out loud in the context of a unit. This is meant to ensure all are present and accounted for. Second call, the name is called out again, louder, to confirm that the service member is indeed absent. Third call, the name is called out for a final time, followed by a statement indicating that the service member is not present and accounted for, signifying their death. The final roll call serves as a symbolic gesture to respect and remember their service.
5: Sir, I'm not telling the story.
6: Well, you got your joke. You tell him the people what they came did. You tell him how my troopers died.

Hey everyone, thank you for tuning in to NBR Today as we pay tribute to Army Ranger Sergeant First Class Christopher Andrew Solis, age 32, of Somerville, South Carolina. Christopher was born on January 12, 1986. Chris attended the Citadel, where he began shaping the discipline and character that would define his military career. In 2007, he answered the call to serve and enlisted in the United States Army as a combat engineer, completing basic training and AIT at Fort Leonard Wood, Missouri. His first assignment was with Company E, 2nd Battalion, 7th Cavalry Regiment, Fort Hood, Texas, as a combat engineer and team leader. Following this assignment, Solis was transferred to Company C, 4th Brigade Special Troops Battalion, also at Fort Hood, as a team leader. The follow-on assignment was with the 530th Engineer Clearance Company, 92nd Engineer Battalion, Fort Stewart, Georgia, where he served as a sapper squad leader and a platoon sergeant. Solis was deployed from 2008 to 2009 in support of Operation Iraqi Freedom and from 2011 to 2012 in support of Operation Enduring Freedom. In 2013, Solis was selected to serve with the 75th Ranger Regiment as a combat engineer. He was assigned to headquarters in Headquarters Company, 1st Battalion, 75th Ranger Regiment, Hunter Army Airfield, Georgia, where he served as the battalion master breacher and engineer. In March of 2017, he was assigned to Company B, where he served as the mortar platoon sergeant. On July 12, 2018, Chris was on his 5th combat deployment tour performing combat operations in Paksha Province, Afghanistan, when Chris and his team came under intense enemy fire. A partner force member was critically wounded, and a medevac helicopter arrived under heavy attack. Understanding the danger to his team and the aircraft crew, Solis stepped into the open, exposing himself to machine gun and small arms fire. He took charge of the evacuation, shielding the wounded and the crew with his own body. Even after the casualty was loaded, he remained outside the aircraft, returning fire and repositioning himself again and again to protect others. With his final movement, he placed himself directly between the cockpit and the enemy, ensuring the helicopter could lift off and save lives. As it departed, Sergeant First Class Solis was struck by enemy fire. For his heroism, he was posthumously awarded the Medal of Honor, Meritorious First Medal, Bronze Star, and the Purple Heart. Chris is survived by his wife, Katie, and their daughter, Shannon, and his brothers and sisters in arms. We here at NBR would like to thank you, Sergeant First Class Christopher Solis, for your service and dedication to our country. You leave a legacy of love and courage. Our prayers are with your family, friends, and those who served alongside you. You are truly missed.

0: every setback is just a setup for a comeback. 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
1: Whenever things get rough or it feels like you're at the edge, remember this. 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
3: All right, and we are back, ladies and gentlemen, once again, though. You're listening to the show that highlights all the nonprofit programs out there beyond the VA. You're listening to the H-Train Show. So me and behind the scenes, me and MJ sitting here talking. You know, one of the things that we like about this show, and one of the things that we just created this new segment on, is the story behind it all. You know, MJ, all the time we hear about the White House, you know? And yeah, of course, the White House is the White House. But it always wasn't called the White House. And, you know, in fact, stories about it, like, you know, one of the things that was like, you know, I told asked ChatGPT, does the president literally live at the White House, or is it kind of like a church and, like, you know, the house by the church that, you know, a pastor would live in if you,
4: right,
3: you
4: know, right. Oh, right, you right, know, right, yeah.
3: So,
4: rectory.
3: Right. So I'm thinking, you know what? Let's do a story behind it. Why is the White House the White House?
5: White House. Construction began in 1792, only to be burned by British troops. Rebuilt and coated in white plaster, it became the iconic symbol we know today.
3: So there's a popular story that says that the White House was painted white to cover the burn marks after the British troops set fire to Washington in 1814. It's a great story, but it's not quite true. In fact, the president's house was built using pale sandstone, and the exterior stone was being coated with a protective whitewash years before the British attack. The coating helped protect the porous sandstone from moisture, freezing weather, and deterioration. Well, then it came in the War of 1812 on August 24th, 1814, where British forces entered Washington and burned several government buildings, including the president's house. The structure was badly damaged and later repaired, but the building's white appearance didn't begin because somebody needed to hide the fire damage. The name is another interesting part of the story. For years, people used several names for the building, including the president's house, the president's palace, executive mansion. The term White House was also used informally. And then in 1901, President Theodore Roosevelt made it official by having the White House, Washington, placed on the presidential stationery. So why is the White House white, you ask? Well, it's not because somebody simply painted over the British burn marks. Its pale sandstone was protected with whitewash before the fire ever even happened. And over time, that bright exterior became one of the most recognizable symbols in the world. And now you know the story behind it. And I'm H. Train, and you're listening to MBR. And that brings us into our next segment. I cannot believe we're there, ladies and gentlemen. It is the final thoughts.
6: At Project ML, gratitude. Our mission is simple: to give motorcycles to veterans who need the kind of peace and freedom that only a ride can give. We sponsor charity events and rides to generate donations to fund the acquisition of some bikes, while direct bike donations make up the rest. We seek to provide a little motorcycle healing to capable vets.
3: All right, you know, and MJ pointed out, she made a good point. You know, we have some people that have supported and watched us today, and, you know, we just want to just want to give them a real quick shout out. You know, we really appreciate MJ listening on Facebook, and Timothy Hendricks, thank you for showing up as well. We also on TikTok land, we have Cassie who tuned in and listened to us. We have Brandon, and we have his name is Cadillac guy, and then we have Yaneth, and we have a new person that has just joined, Leslie. So we know you have a we know that you have a choice and many options what to do in the morning, and for you to camp out with us and drink some coffee, we really appreciate you tuning in and listening. So without further ado, I'm going to go with him because he likes to talk. I love AC, but he likes to talk. HG, what did you
7: like
3: learn
7: to talk
3: today?
7: That's rich, buddy. That's rich.
4: That's like me saying that.
3: What did you learn today, HG?
7: I learned some fun facts about the White House that I thought were really interesting. I didn't know a lot of that stuff.
3: Right?
7: That was cool. I'm going to keep it nice and concise. That's it. I'm not going to talk anymore.
3: MJ, what did you learn today?
4: Well, it's not as much as what I learned as much of I found a new country artist that I like named David Lee Brode. Yes. I'm going to follow him on Spotify.
3: Yeah, I like
4: lots of fun.
3: I like how we shed the light and we spotlight these veteran music artists, because there's a lot of veteran music artists that are out there that are doing really good things. Mm-hmm. And, you know, the music business is just hard.
4: Oh, it's one of that's another one of my little side giggies that I do, too. And it's very difficult when I'm supporting artists. Yes. Hard.
3: Yeah, it is. I think ultimately the biggest thing that I learned today, and I keep learning, is, you know, when you think you know somebody, you don't really know them.
4: No.
3: You got to get to know them, you know? I don't know if I talked about this last week, but it's the absolute truth. You know, people say, well, I got people that support me and that are friends with me that I've never even met, you know, they're online,
4: right?
3: Or, you know, and, you know, I see that a lot. And one thing that I've always said about that is, you know, if you have people that support you from a distance and not so many people support you locally, hear me out now. But sometimes we have to be mature and we have to realize that we might be wrong in something, that we might, you know, need to be mature, stand up, think to ourselves and say, you know what, maybe I have some toxic behavior that has created a wall in between me and these local people. Like they already know me, and because they already know me, they don't want to support me, or you know they're not thinking about you 24/7. So they're not like following updates because they have their own life to live. And you know, it's a TikTok that I saw a couple of days ago where he's teaching his daughter different things. Like, mm-hmm. you know, he gives his daughter all these different plates, and then she puts he stacks another plate on her, and she drops all the plates. And he was like, now, why did you drop things? She's like, well, because my hands are full, and you was giving me more stuff. And sometimes as people, we fail to realize that, you know, looking at our inner self, we have a lot of things that we are juggling in life, just in general. We be lifing, right?
4: Life is always life.
3: Right,
4: right. That is right.
3: And when you call somebody up and you ask them something, or, you know, you're wanting to talk with them and they don't talk with you, or they can't help you, and we get upset with that. We get upset with that because it's just natural that we don't realize that people help us a lot to the point where, you know, we forget that, you know, they're lifing as well, and we're creating another obstacle in their life. And sometimes I think we've failed to realize it. And, you know,
4: communication and emotional intelligence, those are both skills. And those are skills that we all need to work on. And you hit the nail on the head. Self-awareness mm-hmm. is key in looking at ourselves. Most of the time, people are not thinking about you. They don't care. Right. I know I'm never thinking right. about anyone right. else. I'm worried about what I'm focused on. And, you know, I think earlier when we started this show, you talked about character. And what is that definition of character?
3: Character is to do the right thing
4: when no one's looking. Yeah. And you kind of touched on that when you said it's our responsibility to look at ourselves and mm-hmm. to see what are our character defects and what are we bringing to the table in situations so that we have the self-awareness and to be accountable and stand up and have good character and take responsibility for our behavior.
3: Right.
4: This is not an easy task, Joel. I mean, most people do not have the aptitude or the emotional intelligence, and most people hurt so much that they have difficulty healing that hurt.
3: Right.
4: You know? And so that's what's beautiful about this program and our show is that we're able to bring veterans who are music artists and other artists in, and they tell us how much that helps them to heal, you know?
3: Mm-hmm.
4: So we're all just doing the best that we can.
3: Right, right. And that's what I like about this show is I try to give analogies because sometimes we just be lifing and we don't realize that. We don't put ourselves in the other shoe, you know? We really don't, you know? And I'm not perfect. I make mistakes. Hell, even I'm sitting over here talking to MJ and she's like, yeah, you know, you can't do that, you know? So I'm learning as well, especially having a brain injury. You kind of have to learn all this stuff onward again.
4: I am learning too. Right. I mean, so I'm recently diagnosed, as many of middle-aged women have been recently in menopause, with ADHD neurodivergence because we were the lost generation. And I have noticed that I don't pick up on the same cues, or maybe I ramble a little bit too much, or this and that. And yes, you're correct. A TBI, any type of injury, you are going to have to relearn some things. And that's okay. You're still perfect.
3: Right.
4: You're perfect exactly the way you are.
3: Yep. And
4: that's to Joel.
3: And you know what? It's sometimes it's okay to be upset and not know the answers. Because eventually, it'll come in time. The universe will speak to you, and you'll find out. But before we go, ladies and gentlemen, the Beaker again has a safety briefing for everyone.
8: Stay smart, stay safe, be legendary. Know before you go, don't drink and drive, and don't drive distracted.
3: All right, ladies and gentlemen. Well, that is the show for us today. HG behind the glass, thank you so much for
4: Stop talking so much, HG.
3: Yeah.
4: Tell the people bye.
7: Bye, people.
3: I love you, man. I love you. All right, ladies and gentlemen. HG's got to get out of here. MJ's got to get out of here. We want you to know, on behalf of everybody here at Military Broadcast Radio, we all want to say, we're not here for us. We're here for you. We're giving veterans a voice, everybody. Next week, we're going to be talking to Canine Patriots. So whatever you do, stay with us for next week and watch us. Have a safe weekend, everybody. Thank you for watching us.
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10: There were times I was looking at myself in the mirror going, dude, why are you putting on khakis?
11: Where Gunny Holly, who was blown up and killed, who had two children, I lived in a reality for about, I think, 15 years that it should have been me.
12: Your source of strength has never been you. It has always been from somewhere else. It's just my belief that mine is from God. And I choose to rely on God. And I'm far from perfect. I screw up all the time. But my life is at peace. I have found a point past the storm where I am at peace.
13: When things got really bad, which they will, we all are going to have times in our life where we just can't handle some things. To know that reaching out for help is an option. It's the same as going to the doctor when you can't get over the common cold and it's turned into something crazy.
11: Yep.
13: Or sinus infection. You got to go to a doctor and get medicine. It's the same with your mental health.

0: 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If you could, go ahead and follow the links down below, share, like, get on there, give me some comments, give me some feedback, please. Let me know what you think. And as I always like to try to shout out to is if there's anybody out there listening tonight that's going through anything or you know somebody that might be going through something, please let them know that they're not alone. They can call the crisis line at 988. Press 1 to get to the Veteran Crisis Line. Again, it's okay to be not okay, and let's talk about things. Don't let anything distract you. Don't let anything deter you from reaching for help. So please, go ask for help if you need it. And before we get into bringing our guest on, another thing I'd like to do is promote some stuff that some local veteran groups are doing here in Eastern North Carolina. Save 22 is putting on a golf tournament in Calabash, North Carolina. If you could, scan the QR code. Get there, look at the information. If you're in Eastern North Carolina, you're more than welcome to go ahead and register to participate in the tournament. 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So go ahead and check it out. Again, I'm all about promoting and supporting fellow veterans and what they're doing to give back to the veteran community. But before we get into it, let's get a little announcement from Military Broadcast Radio.
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0: All right, now that we're back, my next guest for tonight is going to be JJ Hardy. Hey, JJ, welcome to the show, brother. Oh, you're muted, brother. You're muted.
4: Okay, well, you know, that's what happens when you go live, right? No,
0: it is,
4: you,
0: man.
4: For having me on. How you doing, man?
0: Doing good, man. It's been a while since we've gotten together. I know you've been on my pre-records that I do monthly. I've been on your show, but yeah, it's been a while.
4: It has. So, but yeah, I'm excited to be here.
0: No, I appreciate it, man. If you could give everybody a quick little introduction about who you are, what you did while you're in the military, just a quick rundown.
4: Sure. So, again, my name is JJ Hardy. I am a U.S. Army veteran. Like John, even though we were in separate services, we both got out as CW2s. I was a warrant officer. My job was a little bit different. I was in transportation, so I was the guy who made sure that large amounts of equipment and people made it from point A to point B, whether that was 100 miles away or a few thousand miles away when it came time for training or deploying. Did that for almost 18 years until the Army said I was done. I didn't say I was done, but now I'm running a business and doing a casual podcast.
0: Yeah, that's awesome, man. Yeah. And we talked about this quite a bit on our times together. I mean, you have a similar story when it comes to our time being cut short, but not because of our own choosing, you know, right. And that happens to a lot of us out there is like, you get to a certain point, like it's like your body gets to a certain point of stress that it just really, it's almost like it feels like it gives up, you know, it just stops working like it's supposed to.
4: It works fine, just not to military standards.
0: yeah, absolutely. Right. So, like, you're absolutely right. Like, just like me coming from a communications MOS or like specifically doing IT work, I could do my job, the technical side of my job, perfectly fine. I just didn't do the Marine Corps stuff anymore, you know?
4: Right. Same. Yeah. I could still go out there and do transportation logistics of any kind, rail, air, truck, doesn't matter. I could do any of that stuff. But as a matter, you know, when it comes to doing the physical side, my body's not quite where it used to be. I'm not putting a big rucksack on my back anymore. I'll tell you that much.
0: Yeah. I know the feeling, man. But yeah, if you could get quick, let everybody know kind of going through your transition and everything, and what did you take from your time in and even post transition that kind of got you where you are today with the things that you're doing? And we'll get in more detail of what each one of those things are later in the show, but just kind of a quick overview of what that looks like.
4: Yeah. So overall, my passion these days is leadership. And, you know, when you rewind my life back to my military service, that's what I miss the most, is that people actually cared for one another. And I think that's, believe it or not, what moves the needle in personal life and business too. And a lot of people don't really make those connections after they get out, but they know that something's missing. Now, I didn't feel the great leadership when I transitioned. You know that. I talked about that when I was on your show the last time. I wasn't feeling the love at all. You know, it's like I was a faulty piece of equipment that needed to sit in the corner for a little while. And looking back on it, I'm not as upset as I was when I was getting out, but it really made it very difficult because I went from being a so-called hero, right? You know, I was the guy that they called whenever they had questions for a lot of different things, not just the things that were within my technical job, but just I was kind of a go-to guy for a lot of things. And then the moment that they put me through a medical evaluation because they saw me struggling a few different times when I was out doing PT and on a ruck march one time, I didn't do well. But, you know, once they gave me that label that it was my time to get out, and it wasn't because I was physically retiring, it was because I had a medical issue. Well, then they treated me kind of like yesterday's garbage. And, you know, I don't understand how you can have so much time in service, and then these people that have a third of your time in service or less are telling you that you're not allowed to do your job, that you just kind of have to sit there and take up space until you get your orders to retire. Well, because I ended up medically retiring.
0: Yeah, no, it was kind of the same for me. Like I had a similar experience. Not everybody. I had certain onesies and twosies that didn't treat me any different, even though they knew I was getting out. Right.
4: Yeah.
0: But there were definitely some folks that some of my leaders personally that definitely, and even some of my peers even looked at me a little differently. Like, you know, because there were a lot of things that I just couldn't do anymore. I couldn't go to the field. I couldn't stand duty. Like there's a lot of things that I just couldn't do anymore. And I could definitely tell that they started really separating themselves mentally and emotionally with me and even physically sometimes, you know, and it was just one of those things. It's like, and that's one of those things like I took from a lot of those experiences into what I do today. I don't like, it does like, as long as you can still provide to your job and what your actual mission is, then that's really all that matters in my opinion, you know, especially outside the military, I should say.
4: Yeah. Well, and I challenge any veteran who's going through some struggles after they leave. Cause I did, you know, it wasn't just that transition itself. Once I got out, I missed a lot of things, you know, people coming together and doing things. Once I got my first civilian job after the military, you know, I noticed that the civilian world, man, people are mostly for themselves. And yeah. It's the WIFM model, you know, it's the what's in it for me. And yep. That, you know, and I was never used to that. I mean, there were obviously onesies and twosies here and there, but when push comes to shove, you kind of come together and there's like an unspoken camaraderie that you have with other people that are wearing the uniform. And I've noticed it even after I got out, which thankfully I finally found my community, you know, once I got out of the military locally, in Virginia, yeah. And I found them again when I moved to Iowa, but it's just one of those things where there was something missing and, you know, it was the leadership, it was the people, it was all the things. And it led me to a lot of years of self-discovery, probably five before I realized what I actually wanted to do with my life, which
0: yeah.
4: Is interesting because you almost have to grow up again. It's like a rediscovery, kind of like when you first became an adult.
0: No, you're absolutely right, man. And like, I jokingly say this all the time to other veterans too. And I think we even said it jokingly, like when we on our own shows, like together, is like the military does not teach us very well how to be an adult in society. Right. Yeah.
4: Not as a civilian.
0: And then that's what I mean. Right. Like they don't teach us how to be a civilian adult. We are taught and grown how to be an adult in the military and how to lead for the most part. Most people learn how to properly lead. Some just learn how to manage really well. Mm-hmm. Right. And we'll talk about that a little bit too, because there is a big difference between leading and managing.
4: Correct. Yes.
0: But yeah. So like, again, we say it jokingly, but it's true, is the military does not set us up for success on being an adult in the civilian life, because you got to think, most of the folks that join the military, they're directly out of high school, barely an adult themselves just by society standards, mm-hmm. and then go off and get taught in this subculture way of living for 4 to 30 years. And then they get out and expect to integrate right directly back into civilian society with it all figured out. And that's definitely not the case.
4: No, I mean, gosh, when you first start off, you have a barracks room assigned to you, unless you're married, and then you have housing assigned to you. And then you move forward. You actually get to learn how to go out and find a place to rent, but then you're given the rent money every month in addition to what you're already getting paid. And that's one thing they don't really tell you too much of when you're going through your transition is that now you actually have to budget for rent out of what that salary is, that you don't get that additional money anymore. It should be a given, right? But you'd be surprised how many junior people get out and they're like, oh my gosh, I can't afford life. I'm making the same amount that I was in the military. No, you weren't.
0: Yeah.
4: Not at all. You were making a lot more than you thought. But then in addition to that, they give you money for food. And you know, you have this huge support system that supports you not just with your problems at work, but also with your problems at home. I mean, it's like a 360 mentorship model where you're not just mentoring people in their job. You're teaching them how to adult and helping them through all of the situations. Bill that you're having a hard time paying, they tell you to go to Army Community Service or whatever the Marine Corps equivalent or branch of service equivalent is that you served in. And I mean, you have all these resources at your disposal that when you get out, I mean, unless you have a really good disability rating or you get lucky enough to get a medical retirement, you get almost none of those resources. Right. And now you have to go find resources just like the average civilian. And, you know, if you went through a long time, and I hate to call it being institutionalized, but it is, you're used to the resources that you had, and you're not prepared for when none of those things are available to you anymore.
0: No, you're absolutely right. And that's one thing, like, I started kind of like looking at is when, after I got out, I was like, okay, again, luckily I had some really good mentorship, and I had some really good mentors that had already transitioned out before I did, and some stuff that I talked to them about. And it's like, these are things that people don't think about, right? Like your medical benefits for you and your entire family, you don't pay for that essentially, right? Like that you don't pay for that out of pocket. Going to the ER, going to the doctor on a regular basis, medications, prescription eyewear, right? All of those things are 100% paid for by TRICARE, right? Like, you essentially get those things for free in the eyes of the service member. Mm-hmm. When you get out, you now have to pay an annual premium for medical care, for healthcare, right? For your health insurance. And depending on if your job depends on how good of health insurance you may have, because everybody has different programs or different vendors that they go through. Now, I'm not saying TRICARE is the best medical like service out there, but it's what I've seen is actually better than a lot of, especially depending on the company you work for, right? If you work for a smaller company or firm, you may not have the options to get, or you have to pay more to get the options you need to be able to support you and your family, right?
4: Almost usually always, if you want anything extra than what's on that initial payment that you have to pay for your health insurance, everything is extra. I mean, you can pay down your deductibles and premiums and all kinds of stuff, but they don't do a great job explaining all that stuff, even while you're going through the process of getting insurance.
0: They don't.
4: Yeah, no, but it's way different. You don't have to worry about any of that.
0: Right. Yeah. And, but yeah, man, it's, I don't know. So what was, I had a question. So somebody posted here, they would like to see how your time in service kind of shaped your leadership. If you want, can you just real quick catch on that, and then we'll kind of move on. But yeah, your time in service, how did that shape how you see and what you say is leadership today?
4: So how it shapes leadership? First of all, you actually have to care for people. If you care for people, everything works. But more than that, professional development in an organization has to be intentional. And, you know, for the most part, well, at least the companies I worked for, and a company that a lot of my clients work for, unless you explain why it's important, it's not intentional. There's no regular progression. The military, we had that. If I knew I was going to become an E5, either before I got promoted or right after I got promoted, we were required to go to NCO school. I'm sure it has a different name now than what it was called when I was in. It's called Warrior Leader Course when I was in, but who knows what programs they have going on. And you know, the next level, if you get promoted again, well, you're expected within a certain amount of time to go to the next level school. You get promoted again, the next level school. You take special positions in that grade. You got to go to a special school for that. If you want to work in certain staff positions, you got to take a certification for that. They prepare you for everything at every level that you could possibly want to do. And in the civilian world, they basically give you a team and tell you to have a nice day. Let me know if you need anything. Oh, by the way, don't forget to show up on Tuesdays and Thursdays to report your numbers.
0: Yeah. Yeah. Marine Corps does the same thing. I think they do a really good job. And I assume, like you said, all branches of service have leadership courses or schools that they send their service members to. Right. And I mean, we start leadership training literally at the bottom of the ladder, right? So like our E3s go to what is called a Lance Corporal's course, where they learn basic introduction to leadership at the most junior level. And then you have corporal's course for the E4s, sergeant's course for the E5s. Then you have the staff academy for your staff, like for your staff, or E6s. And your E6s and E7s actually go to different leadership courses, right? So E6 goes to what they call the staff academy. And then you have E7s go to advanced course. And so like there for a while, they promoted these types of things as making you competitive for promotion, but then everybody started doing it. So it really became mandatory for promotion, right? If you wanted to get promoted and move up the ranks as leadership, like you had to do these extra things to ensure that you were moving up the ladder. And you're right. They don't have any kind of programs that I've seen outside the military in any civilian job.
4: They do have a budget for professional development that they don't necessarily talk about while you're working there. And so if you can find a program, most companies do if you're working for a small, maybe lower medium sized company, likely they don't, but any company that starts having a structure where there's HR and a couple staff heads, you know, they start creating budgets for many things, and professional development is one of them. And I didn't know that at first. As a matter of fact, when I first started my business teaching leadership development, I just thought that I'd be marketing to those people that would need the professional development. And as dumb as it may sound, I didn't realize that they wouldn't be able to afford it anyway. They're not getting paid enough money for that crap. But you know, when you consider it and you talk to somebody, if you let them know, hey, you know, hook me up with somebody in your HR, you know, the head of HR, you know, somebody who can make a decision on something like this. And let's see if we can not only get you enrolled in this program, but let's get it paid for you. So, I'm not saying that as to promote the way I do service, but knowing that, I mean, if you're in an organization out there and you don't think there are opportunities for professional development, then that just means nobody's had the conversation about what kind of opportunities you do have available to you.
0: Yeah. Yeah. Real quick, we do have a question from one of the viewers. What was the hardest part of rebuilding kind of a sense of purpose after leaving the Army? So what kind of kickstarted you into getting you where you are today?
4: Ooh, well, you can dig into more detail on that in my book that I wrote. It's called Speak Up, Show Up, Lead. But I will go ahead and say that there was an activating event. I was lost for the first couple years after I got out. It was hard. It was not easy to transition from the military. All these job descriptions that you read out there, you may have done stuff related to a lot of the things that they said, but the requirements that they had, like the mandatory requirements, none of it seemed familiar. So it made you feel like that you went from the most qualified person in the world to the most unqualified person in the world. And so that was very difficult. But what actually turned that around is I kind of punched myself in the face after my brother passed away. He was 35 years old, never left the state, had multiple combat engagements, never had an opportunity to travel overseas at all, or really leave the state of Iowa too many times. And he passed at the age of 35. It was a kind of a kick in the balls moment, to be quite honest with you, because I was thinking to myself, I'm over here struggling.
0: Yeah.
4: And I don't know the religious affiliation for anybody in your audience over here, but I, I'm,

0: and their companies. I had the right conversations. My team was super high performing, and I never felt like I was doing anything special. I was just treating them like people and making sure that if they had any troubles, I was there for them. And, you know, there's something to be said about knowing what to do. The military beats it into your head. You go to sergeant's time training. You go to warrant officer professional development. You go to officer professional development. They talk about all the things that people are struggling with on their end. And when you talk about how to fix them, and you know, that doesn't happen in the civilian world, and it should, it really, really should. And because I knew what to do, it gave me a leg up. I am no better and no different than anyone else in any organization out there. I just had the right upbringing, is what I like to say. And so I decided to use that to my advantage. And honestly, I may have been digging for my sense of purpose, but I didn't find it as much as it just kind of fell in my lap because it was quite obvious.
1: Yeah. I think there's a lot of us veteran wise specifically that go through that, almost that same type of growth post service. Is we start to feel like, okay, well, what are we supposed to do? Like you don't really have a purpose like you did when you're in the military. It was super, super easy to know what the mission was. You had like explicit objectives and tasking, like all the things were laid out. You knew what you had to do, and you get out and it's like, man, like what do I do now? And like you said, is you look at some of the job postings and service members are the biggest, I would say the biggest ones when it comes to imposter syndrome. I know I still even today have imposter syndrome with things, right? Like, and I will say I am very fortunate that I have a really good boss today at the company I work for today. Me and him have open and very honest conversations on a regular basis. And I tell him, I was like, I feel like I'm not doing enough. I feel like I'm not doing a good job. Right. And luckily he'll tell me, and he's very honest, and he'll let me know when I'm not doing a good job. But again, it's that imposter syndrome. Like you said, you see some of these qualifications, you're like, I don't have anything close to these things. Right. Like you want to like a master's degree and all these certifications for a mid-level job. I'm like, how do people do that? You know, and you're like, I'm never going to be. And you start getting in your own head and think you're never going to be successful in the workforce because you just can't meet these expectations. But again, I've learned it's sometimes you kind of have to force your way into the door to have the conversation to prove that you are ready to be there. Right. A lot of times. And that's kind of, I think what you've done, you got to a moment in life to where you're like, what am I doing? Like, I need to do something purposeful. And that's what you did. You forced yourself into that direction, so to speak, and kind of pushed your way into the audience of what your purpose needs to be.
0: I did. And honestly, I tested that theory in the very last job that I worked for. And I think I've told you this before, but I created a nationwide leadership development program that was centered around having conversations about the topics that matter. And, you know, for everybody who's listening out there, I talk about this on my podcast, but you want to turn your retention numbers in the opposite direction. If you want to stop having as much turnover, because you know how expensive it is to train somebody else, talk about the things that matter. Actually take interest in your junior leaders and mentor them through the stuff that they're having a hard time with. Even if they don't say they're having a hard time, they absolutely are. I mean, it's called leadership for a reason. You can be a manager and be the opposite of what a leader is. And you can be a ground employee and be the best leader in your company because your team respects you more than anybody else in that company could respect even your first manager. And so it's really important to understand that talking about the things that matter and helping people. I mean, gosh, you got to help people. People struggle, especially when they're a manager. It's like you're walking around the office all day and dealing with fires all the time. I mean, you're like riding a bicycle with bent tires with a fire shooting out your behind or something like that. That's what it's like to be a manager. And, you know, if you don't help somebody work through the stuff that happens as a result of having to put out all those fires all the time, they're either going to create bad habits, they're going to absolutely hate it, or they're going to fall on their face and they're going to end up being fired or demoted.
1: No, you're absolutely right. And real quick, I was listening to a podcast the other day, most

0: If you're into leadership or just business in general and leadership, you've probably heard of Simon Sinek. But he was talking about, and is one of the big things I think it resonated with me was like, people don't leave companies, they leave the bosses they work for, right? They leave the culture that's built in that organization. They don't leave the company because the company is bad and isn't doing well. They leave because the culture and the leadership aren't well and do not support their growth, right? That's what really happens, in my opinion. And I agree with that 100% too, right?
1: I mean, gosh, it's easy to understand that. People will take lower pay if they have a good work environment.
0: Absolutely. I mean, honestly, we actually, and like looking back, I didn't realize this when I was a young leader in the Marine Corps, but like looking back, the Marines that when the service members that would get out after 4 years, a lot of times they left because it's not they didn't like the institution. It's because they didn't care for the institution. It's because they had some bad leaders that really put a bad taste in their mouth for the rest of the institution, right?
1: Oh, yeah.
0: And that's why they left. It's not because of the institution itself. It's the leaders that they had along the way that gave them the bad taste, you know?
1: Yep, I agree. And Richard, to answer your question, to be on the other side of the conversation, I just love podcasting. It doesn't matter what side of the conversation I'm on. I'm game for it. If you have one, let me know. I'll be on your podcast too. I love having
0: Real.
1: conversations about around things that matter. I think raising awareness for any issue, whether it's veteran transition, struggling leaders, self-leadership, trying to make it in life, it doesn't matter. I think having conversations around things that people struggle with is absolutely important because you never know when somebody's going to stumble across that conversation. And if they hear that you were able to get through it, that could be the one thing that pushes them to be able to get past whatever they're going through.
0: No, you're absolutely right. And I think this is going to be a great time to take our first break, JJ. And when we come back, we're going to get more into the leadership lessons kind of learned the hard way after the break. And just so everybody knows, during the break, play a little bit of music here from Dallas Alexander. He's a prior, he's a veteran himself. He was a sniper and has and recorded the world's longest shot at 2.2 miles, like in combat, recorded a 2.2 mile shot. So, we'll be back here in about 3 minutes.

0: All right, welcome back, everybody, to the Bunkhouse here live on Military Broadcast Radio, where we give veterans a voice. Yeah, again, that was Dallas Alexander. He's actually a Canadian veteran. He was a sniper, got attached to some joint task forces working with the U.S. Services, and recorded a 2.2 mile shot, a kill shot. Like, that's impressive, right? And again, taking everything that you learn, and now he's making music out in Nashville and stuff. And anytime we take a break, we try to play some music. And when we play music, it's all they're all veterans. Every bit of music we play during our breaks are all from veterans. So, all right, real quick, JJ, I think this next question that I'm going to bring up on the screen works really well into our next topic. We're going to talk about some leadership lessons learned, but like the hard way of learning those lessons, right? And so, coming in, for first time managers, what's the only leadership mistake that you see from mo at most often, and what should they be doing differently from day one?
1: Oh gosh. I have to break it down into two.
0: Okay,
1: So,
0: go ahead.
1: I think the biggest thing is thinking that they have to solve all these problems that are going on by themselves. You have a structure at most companies for a reason. Whether you're in a small company and there's an owner there that you're working for, or a superintendent or whatever the case may be, it doesn't matter. It could just be a teammate that you notice is doing a lot better than you are. You don't have to do anything, just by yourself. If you just have a team and that's all you can rely on, I guarantee that whether you're leading that team or not, I bet you somebody has enough experience to be able to help you along with whatever struggle you're going through. That's one mistake. Two, and I believe this deep down in my heart, is you got to take radical ownership. I think that problems happen on your team, and it is really, really easy to go up to a person that made a mistake and lay it on them. But honestly, what happens most times in business is that the systems at work probably failed somebody. Either they didn't have something explained to them properly, they didn't have enough people helping them with that thing that they didn't do well, or they asked for help and maybe there was a policy that hindered them from being able to do what they needed to do to get that job done. You got to look at what you can do. This is where the ownership comes in. You got to look at what you can do to influence what happened in that to make sure it doesn't happen again.
0: Yeah, I agree 100%, man. And this is a good comment here. This is such a good example of how difficult experiences can eventually become something that helps other people. Absolutely, right? And so that's probably one thing that I've learned as I grew in my military service. The longer that I stayed in, the more like leadership positions I grew into. And especially now that I'm out, I've translated kind of what I've learned into how I am as a leader, especially now, is that you're right. It was so easy, especially when I was a young E5 sergeant or a young corporal E4. Somebody messed up. It was so easy just to lay into them, light them up like it was their fault only, like they did something wrong, and they need to figure out how to fix it. And what I learned really quickly is, sure, you got to make sure that they have accountability for themselves too, especially if they did mess up. If they made a mistake, 100%, they should own that mistake. But you should also turn around and say, okay, well, what can I do for you, or what could have I done for you to make sure that this doesn't happen in the future, right? Because leadership is not a one-way street. You have to be able to give them something. They don't just work for you, you work for them too as a leader, right? Like, you're there to make them successful, not just them making the business successful, right?
1: Correct. Well, and you brought up a very good point there, that accountability. I did not bring that up. Of course, when you are, I mean, you can, Jocko wrote a book about this. I mean, all kinds of people have written books about military veterans specifically, about how ownership can change your entire interaction with everybody that you surround in your personal and business life. But when you don't put the accountability on somebody else, if they had a part in it, then honestly, they don't get an opportunity to learn either. So it's important to bring that up because there's a difference between holding somebody accountable and blaming them for doing something stupid. And if you're just throwing blame around all the time, honestly, you're just going to look like the biggest jerk in the whole world that doesn't really care about how things get done. You just want to beat people up for making mistakes, and there's no growth in that.
0: No, you're absolutely right. And one thing I've seen so many times, and this is examples of bad leadership, is that if somebody down in the team made a mistake or something went wrong because maybe they configured something wrong or they did something, and it wasn't like a catastrophe or anything like that, but I've seen where leaders point to that person when they get questioned about the mistake, right? What you should be doing, and this is what I learned a lot too over time, and as I grew as a leader, is that as the leader, I am the owner of that. Let's say I'm a department lead, right? I own everything that happens or does not happen in that department. As that leader, if my boss, let's say if I work for the CEO, because that's where that department falls under directly, if something goes wrong in my department, it's not the team's fault. It's my fault as the leader that something went wrong. But also the flip side of that coin is if things are going right, I'm not the reason things are going right. It's the team's reason they're going right. Yep. Right. And that gets overlooked way too much. And in military service leadership, and also in like civilian leadership, those things get, I think, really kind of glossed over way too much. What are your thoughts on that?
1: Well, there's a missing component there. You know, there's another way to gain a little bit of clout with your leadership if they were to come to you in a situation like that. You know, keep in mind, a lot of people will actually say, it was Joe Snuffy who made a mistake and we have to fix it. So he's right. Given the team accountability. He's blaming the person that did it and not taking any ownership of it himself. And so there's a way to do that the right way if somebody were to address, you know, a problem that happened in your section. And it's honestly just to say, you know what, we made a mistake. We've already had conversations on how to fix it. If you want a back brief on what we're going to do differently next time, I'd be happy to provide that to you. We're working through it right now. I'll get back to you on that. And, you know, honestly, what that does is you do not want your boss or any of the senior management team or directors or anything like that. You don't want anybody talking to a member of your team.
0: Absolutely not.
1: I mean, not only does it destroy the productivity level that's supposed to be going on on your team, but what is your team going to think of you if you pass the buck down and they have to have the conversation rather than you take the opportunity to help that person fix the problem? And you're doing the wrong thing 100%. You take accountability of it. Let them know that it was your team. You don't necessarily have to say it was you, because obviously you personally didn't make the mistake. It was my team that made that mistake. We're working on a plan to fix it, and I'll let you know how it goes once we start making progress with that. And that way you're taking the ownership. You're letting them know that you're working on making it better. And if they really do want a back brief, which most of the time they say they might, but then when you come to them with it, they're like, oh, I know you got it. But
0: yep.
1: You know, just make sure that you're not name dropping and calling people out that don't deserve to be called out, because that's going to destroy your credibility as that team's leader, because your job is to make your team run efficiently. And your role as a manager or a director is to make sure that the professional development happens and that that person is held accountable. And if you're letting other people in that circle and they're holding that person accountable, then you're not doing your job. And by the
0: way,
1: if you want to be considered a leader in a leadership position, you need to be leading the person that's calling you out and on your team and the people on your team. And you need to be leading that person that made the mistake.
0: Yeah, no, absolutely. And I think you bring up a good point there too, is like, leading the person that called it out from your leadership, right? Like, leadership isn't just a down and in purpose. Like, that's not just a down and in focus. Like, you can lead up and laterally. Like, you can lead your peers. You can lead the ones that you report to, as well as leading the ones that report directly to you, right? And I think that's an important thing too, is because a lot of folks at least, from my experiences outside of the military, I've noticed that a lot of people in leadership positions don't like to have those types of tough conversations with even their peers sometimes, but definitely not with their direct report, right? They don't want to have confrontation or whatever you want to call it, but there is absolutely a necessity to lead up and have those tough conversations. Like, hey, look, boss, like, I feel like you're micromanaging me a little too much. I got this. Have I done something wrong to make you feel otherwise, right? Having those types of conversations can go a very long way.
1: Yeah. Well, you got to keep in mind that our boss, our boss's boss, our peers, they all have a lot of pressure put on them all the time. So, of course, there are going to be times where they come down to you talking to you any sort of way, which you don't want. But on top of that, you let them get it off their chest, and then you pull them off to the side where nobody else can hear you and say, what is really going on? Because this is not how we do things here, and this is not normal. So, you know, I'm glad you got that off your chest, but I need to know this isn't going to happen again. So how are we going to fix this together? Because I think working for you is great, but it's not when you do stuff like this.
0: Yeah, no, absolutely. And that's, again, that's part of the leading up, right? Is like you having those honest conversations.
1: Yeah. You know, difficult conversations are called difficult for a reason.
0: Oh, absolutely.
1: Yeah, definitely. The whole time you're doing it, your chest is warm, your face is red, and you hate every minute of it. But you got to do it, because if you don't, you know, the bad thing is going to keep on happening.
0: No, it absolutely will. And then we have this question here, and I think this actually really goes good into the next piece on lessons learned, like the hard way, is what's helped you, JJ, overcome some self-doubt along your growth and into what you've become today?
1: Gosh, they beat this into us in the military. They really, really did. You got to be confident in you. If you are not confident in you and what you can do, then you are never going to accomplish anything of any major significance. You'll just be a puppet in somebody else's play all the time, and you're just going to be quiet because your voice isn't going to be heard. And when it comes to self-doubt, I still have it. But what's stronger than my self-doubt is my belief in myself. And, you know, if I make a mistake, that's okay. But once I realize that I make a mistake, what am I going to do to course correct that mistake? Because every mistake can be course corrected. And if not, then you just kind of got to embrace the suck and take the bullet. You know what I mean? But, you know, we make mistakes in life. That's what we do. Do I doubt myself? Yes. Does that doubt matter? Sure. Because it teaches me what I feel my limitations are. And I just got to crush those limitations because they don't matter. And, you know, at the end of the day, if you don't test those limitations, then you're not growing as a person. You're going to be slowly dying as a person, because nobody wants to be that person who just lets everything happen around them into them. And I spent almost 2 years doing that after I retired from the military. What a horrible way to live. I will never do that again. And if anybody's going through that, you know, that's watching this now or later or whatever, I mean, just know that if you can find it in yourself just to believe in you and push past your internal objections, what's the worst that's going to happen? It doesn't work out. And if it doesn't work out, are you really any worse off than you were before? Probably not.
0: Right.
1: So, I mean, consider that. You never know if something's going to work out until you try. And if you try and it doesn't work out, then guess what? You learned something then too. You learned that it didn't work out.
0: Yeah, no, you're absolutely right. And something that, like, something I always try to even teach my kids is, like, you'll never know unless you ask the question or you give effort to it. Because anything that you don't put effort into or you don't ask the question about are never going to be yes or never be successful.
1: Yep.
0: Right. That's just life engine. Like, that's a life lesson that anybody can take, is if you don't put effort into it or you don't ask the question, the answer is always going to be no, and they're never going to be successful because you don't put the effort in.
1: Yeah. With my one-on-one clients that I have, because I do coaching these days, I also do consulting, but coaching is one of the things that I do. And that's actually the most common thing that I run into. It's so interesting that person, I can't remember who it was, asked that question, but okay, I'm not going to mess your name up out of respect for you, but Devon, I don't, anyway, I'm not going to do that. But I will say that if you're going through a lot of self-doubt now, guess what that makes you? Normal. Yep. And if you are questioning yourself and you're letting that hold you back, there's nothing wrong with you. That's normal. You know, I still hold myself back from some things. John still holds himself back from some things. You can't win every single war. You can't lean forward in every single foxhole. I mean, that no person is perfect. That's not our design. But, you know, when things are really, truly important, that's why you have priorities. Because if it's a priority to you and it needs to be done, don't wait till you're motivated. Just do it. Have the discipline to push past what's bothering you about that thing and just do it, especially if it's important. If it's not important and it's not going to change the course of anything and it's just one thing that's going to roll off your shoulders and you're not going to think about it, then don't worry about it. Don't let it keep you up at night. It's silly.
0: No, you're absolutely right. And I think this really ties really good into the next piece is, so everything that you've been through military service wise, growing through your transition and what is, can you talk about like building your coaching business and your consulting business and then what that really turned into even, we'll talk a bit about your book here in a minute too.
1: Well, I built that leadership development program for my last company. I'm like, my goodness, if it was that easy to do it here, then I can go do it anywhere. And so that's why I left my company and started a business. I'm going to be completely honest with you. Going into starting a business, I knew nothing. Most people don't. And, you know, you can be really, really good at your job in logistics or in IT or in whatever, or in construction. But if you go start a business in logistics, in IT, in leadership, in construction, guess what you still don't know? You know nothing about marketing. You know nothing about sales. You know nothing about trying to structure what you want to do to help somebody else as an offer so that you can sell it, package it, and receive money for it. You don't know how to keep track of those customers. Maybe you can follow a spreadsheet, but that only gets you so far. And yeah, there's a lot to learn. So I could have quit almost immediately. Building that business meant I had to start attending. Oh gosh, I was the worst person in the whole world for anybody's webinar because I was literally just showing up to learn. I went to every webinar for marketing, every webinar for sales, every webinar for how to manage my business, every webinar for social media outreach, every webinar. I mean, if there was something related to coaching or consulting and how to become successful as a business, I went to it. I think I spent 8 months just learning because I realized that every time I went into a room when I first started my business, I didn't know a doggone thing at all. I could talk great about somebody's problems that they're having in a company if they brought it up, but yeah, how to get to that conversation when they know that you're a private business owner who is probably selling something, which by the way, them just walking up to me and talking to me probably made them want to throw open their mouth a little bit almost immediately right off the jump. And that's okay. I can acknowledge that, but, but you know, just learning how to do all those things, learning how to build relationships as a business owner and turn that into a way to market and then actually get people help. I told you earlier that, you know, knowing that their companies will pay for this stuff and that there's a budget set aside for these things, didn't know that until, you know, probably 6 months into it. And, you know, how did I take everything that I've learned and turn it into a business now? Well, I just had an unrelenting drive to figure it the heck out. And I still don't know probably half of what I need to know, but I'm doing enough to more than get me by, and I'm helping people and I love doing it. And plus I get to do this podcast thing where That's a new thing too. Don't think you can just go out and start a podcast and you're going to be successful with it right off the jump. It's the same as growing a business. It just doesn't pay you for a very, very, very long time.
2: Yeah.
1: if at all. But, you know, yeah. It's just one of those things where if you want to do something, you'll find a way. And that's what my business journey has been. And I can't be somebody who teaches leadership if I'm just going to start something and quit on it almost immediately. I wouldn't expect that of my clients if they hired me to do something, and I wouldn't allow it, to be quite honest with you. I would probably recommend that they no longer be my client, because that's not the way I operate. If you're hiring me, it's because you don't want to quit. You have a problem that needs to be solved and you want somebody who's going to take it seriously. And that's how I operate in my business. And I honestly operate in life that way. Now I do. I mean, those 2 years after the military, I really didn't know which way was up, but now I'm right back to where I was. Maybe not physically. I wouldn't say if you hold up a picture of me now and a picture of me when I was on active duty, that I would look the same. Maybe soon. I'm working at it, but you know, I will say that the drive, the problem solving abilities and my ability to interact with other people, it's all still there. And really at the end of it all, if you can problem solve, communicate with other people and just do the things that need to be done, whether you want to do them or not, anybody can start a business.
0: Yeah. Quick one from Jason, on YouTube. I want to know if JJ and John are friends. I'm really curious. I would say, yes, we are. We haven't known each other that long though. If you look at like the grand scheme of things, it's been 5-6 months, probably tops, maybe, since we first got introduced to each other.
1: Yeah. If we were closer, I would hang out with John.
0: Heck yeah. Hands down, would.
1: But I mean, do we have the ability to do that? No, but once in a while we check in with each other. There's not a whole week that goes by that I don't see a reel pop up from John. I'm just going to be honest with you. So yes, we do interact with each other. I'll say that. And I do consider him a friend. If he called on me because he needed help with something, 110%, and not just because of our professional interactions with each other, it's because I care about him. So yes.
0: Yeah, no, absolutely. Same thing. And I know if I needed something or needed somebody to talk to, all I got to do is either message or call JJ. He would pick it up. We would talk for hours if we had to, and then vice versa. If there was anything he needed, he knows he can call me, same way, man. And that's part of the community that we've kind of become a part of as podcasters, right? Cause that's how I met you, was in podcasting networks, like on Facebook and stuff, and making posts to try to get guests, and had you on my show. Then I went on and was a guest on your show as well. But yeah, man. So yeah, Jason, we are considered each other's friend for sure. We haven't known each other that long, even though it may seem like we have.
1: But again, it doesn't matter. And you know what? Doesn't. When you get out of the military and you served, especially as a warrant officer that probably had similar duties and had to deal with similar crap, we have those stories to share as well. Once you're out and you don't have that commonality with too many people around you, once you meet somebody that shares those same values, shares those same experiences, you're more likely to bond with them pretty quickly, just because you need it. And most people don't understand the crap that you went through before. And so that level of commonality is, it's more important than a lot of people understand.
0: No, I'll definitely, in a sense, double click on that one, JJ. Is like, you're absolutely right. Yep. Like, you're absolutely right. And there's so many of us, and even I did this, like after I got out again, like I had my podcast when I first started before I got out. And so like, I was still doing my podcast even as I transitioned out of the Marine Corps, but that was my only veteran interaction. I didn't try to reach out anybody locally or make new veteran friends locally to me. And like, I really isolated and I really didn't even promote. And I wasn't like the proud veteran, right? Like, unless somebody asked me, they would have never even known that I was a veteran, probably. Just because that's just not who I wanted to be back then. And we've talked about it on my show and your show, is like, that took me down a darker road than I should have been on. And created me to put like a pause on my show for quite some time, 3 years, even. I took a break from my show for 3 years. That was one of the things I learned is you have to create that network, right? Because again, that's part of growing and even finding your purpose, getting back into the veteran network and getting more into my podcasting realm and really honing in and focusing on what I wanted my podcast to really be about, you know, is that opened me up to a whole bunch of things. Like I've now branched out a couple of different directions. But I also am a lot more what I would consider a proud veteran. Because I didn't want to, it's not that I was ashamed to be a veteran, right? It was more along the lines that like, I didn't want to be that guy that was seemed to be standoffish because he was so proud to be a veteran. So I just completely turned it off, yeah. Right? If that makes sense.
1: It does. You know? And being a veteran is probably our biggest strength because of the experiences that we went through. And we shouldn't shut it off just because we're afraid of how other people are going to interact with that idea.
0: Yeah. No, absolutely. Paul says that he wants to see me as a guest on JJ's show. So you definitely can. I was a guest, a few months ago. If you go back and look at some of JJ's older content on his YouTube channel, you'll actually see my episode on there. I was on his show, back in April, maybe March, April timeframe, I believe. Something like that.
1: Something like that. I'd have to dig back and look, but I know you were there. Yeah. But yep. John, if you want to come back on my show, buddy, I'm okay with that.
0: Yeah, no, absolutely. Let's actually set that up. That's actually a pretty good idea because I've came a long way since the last time when I was on your show last.
1: Oh, yeah.
0: Came
1: a long way since then. You're a lot brighter and your personality is shining a lot more on screen than it used to be. That there's just something that happens once you do it more often.
0: It absolutely does. So yeah, I would definitely let's actually get that scheduled out. Let's do that. But before we run out of time, I want you to say real quick, where can people find all of your content? Where can they look your business up and how can they get in contact with you and how can they get your book?
1: Okay. So JJ Hardy, if you Google that and you get past that baseball player, cause I'm not him, you'll find me. In addition to that, if you go to victoryleadershipcoaching.com/links, that's the easiest way without having to read my whole website. You can find all my socials and all the links to my books, everything is on there.
0: Awesome. Dude, I'm going to have to, I feel like I'm going to have you come back on again and we're just going to talk only about your book next time, I think, and your podcast. We didn't really get to talk about it as much as I really wanted to this time. But I think we had really good conversation, had a lot of good engagement from the listeners too. So I always want to make sure that I get, if they're engaging, I definitely want to make sure to respond back to what they're doing. So no, it's been good. We might have to schedule a part two for JJ in the future to talk more about his actual book, his business more in depth and his podcast and stuff. So
1: let's go, Chief.
0: Yeah, let's do it, man. All right. Hey JJ, I'm gonna go ahead and put you backstage real quick and then I'm gonna go ahead and close out and then we'll wrap this up because we're right at about time.
1: Thanks, John.
0: Yeah, thank you, man. Oh, come on, go back. There we go. Hey, again, thank you everybody out there for watching live tonight. Again, live every Monday night, 6 p.m. Eastern, 5 Central on Military Broadcast Radio. You can find me on my YouTube channel, on Facebook, on LinkedIn. But again, what we try to do here at the Bunkhouse is for our live sessions is bring veterans in and let them do some self-promotion. Talk about things that's important to them, what they're doing today, giving back to the veteran community and how they've been successful in life. That's really what the mission is here today. And actually, every Monday, that's what we do. So, again, thank you again for everybody for listening. And as always, be the light in someone's dark.
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All right, what's up, everyone? 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If you want a great beard, if you want great beard care products, and we're into football season, we're in fall season, that means all the cool fall scents are out there. Definitely check him out. He's a Marine in South Carolina, makes really good products. He makes them for the holidays, seasonally and whatnot. Definitely check him out. He's got a lot of great stuff. We finally made it. We finally made it to college football. Obviously, we had week zero this past weekend. We had a few games, kind of like a little bit of the appetizer to what the actual season will be, at least for college football. I know the NFL starts next week, but in the meantime, we're actually going to have week one of college football start this week. And of course, amidst that, as the summer begins to wrap up, as we move into fall, and with all of that, we of course have even more drama that is has to be thrown in there, because again, why not? And it's something that a lot of people, they've taken a lot of different sides on as far as how they feel about it, whether or not they like it, whether or not they don't. And the biggest thing is being the whole pro players coming back into college sports as a whole, not just football, but football seems to be the leading topic of sorts. So we're going to talk about LSU and really all of the NCAA, because there are other teams that are affected by this that are also taking part of this. LSU just unfortunately is the school that's being highlighted about it, and potential talks of them maybe even getting booted from the SEC as a result of it. Of course, we'll go over the week zero scores, as well as the week one predictions for some of the big Power Four versus Power Four matchups, because we won't really move into the really big, big long segments as far as Power Four matchups go until about week three, when a lot more typical conference play starts to become a factor. So let's dive into the first part as far as on NFL players returning back to college football. And right now it feels like it's just LSU versus everyone else. And there's a few things that I do want to highlight to really talk about on this, to give you a little bit of a timeline of how quickly this is moving and everything that's taken place so far. So as of yesterday, August 31st at 8:18 a.m., Pete Thamel reported that Lane Kiffin tells ESPN that he has been in daily communication with the SEC on the potential addition of players who are in state court lawsuits. He said the rule does not prohibit players from practicing at the school. It prohibits them from being added to the final 105 roster, which has to be turned in on Friday. LSU will wait to see the guidance that they get from court orders and the SEC this week. That will actually take place on Thursday. Kiffin said this morning he will absolutely follow what he's told to do. And that has been the case. Here is where it really gets like completely weird and just off the wall. And this is where college football has really turned into a mess overall. And this is really ignoring the true main, the main issue of this, as far as professional players returning back. Part of it is there was an issue with when the NCAA finally, you know, laid out its 5-for-5 rule. And basically the class of 2022 felt that they were getting shorted that extra year. Now, again, I don't know about specifics. I'm pretty sure you probably already got one because of COVID. I don't know. Overall, though, if I remember hearing the last number correctly, it's only like 16 football players are truly affected by this ruling. Now, there are a number of other athletes that are affected that have actually already came and join, which is particularly why LSU is more of in the forefront of it. There are two soccer players that I believe one of them did sign a pro contract, but I believe because they're being allowed to play, that she, I believe it's a, on the women's team, that she's that she's allowed to play while keeping her professional contract going. And they've actually already played a game. I believe they played against Arizona. And then as well as there was another player who she did not sign a professional contract, but she's still included a part of that as far as having turned pro technically and then returning to college sports and college athletics. So there's that part of it. As far as the football part goes, which seems to be more of the
hot button heavy hitter issue, which is funny because this has been happening for the last couple of years. I know a lot of people mentioned Indiana's team last year as far as some of the age, some of the guys that they had on that roster that ended up coming back to Indiana, transferring in, et cetera, et cetera. It, as well as you had, funny enough, in the basketball world of things, you had Charles Bodico signed an NBA contract and then came back to Alabama. Even though it was only for 5 games, he still played 5 games of college basketball after having already gone pro. And then he was told that he could not continue his college career and it was completely over. And one of the questions that a guy in a football group that I'm in actually asked, what is the difference in these situations where they should be allowed to play college football? And do you feel the same way in this situation as you did, whether Bedico or Bediako should have played or not? And it, again, it's a really weird tiptoe issue, right? Because to me, trying to play a little bit of devil's advocate, because I'm a little bit more for it. And here's the reason why. And it's funny, before all this actually kicked off, I talked about this with a coworker at work. As far as, you know, some guys declaring, some not, them changing their minds, et cetera, et cetera. And whether or not they should be allowed to come back in or not. And here's my biggest argument, right? If say you have a dude that does go undrafted into the NFL, okay, and let's just say for the sake of math, the season for everybody officially ended back in February as far as the national championship goes. We only get technical. Most of these teams, their seasons ended back in January. So let's just say for January's sake. So from January all the way through September now. So that's 8 months. And when you sit and you look at that timeline, okay, if you end college football, like say your last year in January, from January until about April, all you're doing is just preparing for an NFL combine. Now, a lot of that can be maybe working out a little bit more to be able to do like the bench press, some of the other exercises and some of the other tasks they want you to do to measure your jump, your abilities. I know for a lot of NFL players, they've mentioned the fact that they kind of have to become track athletes because one of your biggest things that you're going to be looked at for is your 4.4 time. You know, yeah, you can be strong. Your film is basically your big time resume. And then the combine is more kind of your in-person interview. Like, okay, tell me more about you. Tell me what you were able to do. Tell me what you weren't able to do. You know, let us see this, let us see that kind of thing. And so from January to April, everybody's on the same playing field. There's no difference from when they finish their last game as a senior, junior, whatever they're leaving as, to right there in April. No difference. Then you go from April to, let's just say, you know, the beginning of August. You're going to have a little bit of the NFL mini training camps, actual camp itself, et cetera, et cetera. As far as, you know, working out with the team, getting used to them, you're maybe getting introduced to your team dietitians, your team workouts, your personal trainers, your strength and conditioning coaches in the NFL, et cetera, et cetera. You know, moving on to that next level. Of as far as taking care of your body, preparing it for the next level of, you know, competition and competitive football. And then again, you're there, but you're not, kind of thing. You know, it's kind of like when you're a newbie on the job. It's like, yeah, I hold this new position at this job and I'm there, I'm hired, but I'm not going to sit here and say like, oh yeah, I'm a full fledged member. Like I already know what I'm doing. And you kind of do. But you're not quite warmed up. You're not quite in there yet. And so then it moves into, you know, the end of August, beginning of September. And, you know, rosters in the NFL are making their final cuts for the season. Some of these guys, yeah, they're probably not going to make it. They're probably going to have to potentially be either practice squad guys. They might be able to hit on a 53-man roster. Or if somebody gets injured, they might get picked up in camp. You know, there's a whole multitude of things that can happen that can get these guys potentially into, you know, another football uniform for a team, professional or not. And so when people talk about like, oh, they're pros and they're coming back, here's what I'll say.
look at a guy when he first comes in the league, like that rookie year. You know, if they get like a full portrait shot of what he looks like, you know, holding his helmet in his uniform, et cetera, et cetera, he's going to look like he did just a few months ago. Like, he might be a little bit bulkier if he's able to put that kind of muscle and weight on, sure. But for the most part, he's probably not going to look that much different. Now, after his first full year in the league, that next year, you're going to see a significant difference as far as how they're built, how they've taken care of themselves, how they've moved on. And they've done this for years in the NFL. If you go back and look at guys from their first year in to their second year and even beyond, they just become total monsters as far as their size. So this idea of, you know, because they are technically pros and they've worked out with pros, which most of these college athletes already do, like if they're any type of good, if they have any type of branding to their name, like they're going to be around some of these key celebrities. Hey, look at Malachi Toney and the Hurricanes with Michael Irvin. Now, I don't know how much he's teaching him. I'm sure he's probably giving him some type of guidance, some type of tips. But nonetheless, though, they're already working with pros. They're already hearing out what pros have and what they're teaching them. To me, there is not that big of a difference between a guy who finishes his college career and the very beginning of his rookie season, even if that, if he makes it to the roster, there's hardly any difference. Maybe he's learned a couple of tricks, but you can learn that from a coach coming in. You know, heck, look at Ohio State when they brought Matt Patricia in. You know, now they brought Arthur Smith in for the offensive coordinator position. You can learn tricks of the trade from everywhere. And they're professionals. They know the professional system. They know how professionals work, and they brought it in. That's no slight against Ohio State. That I don't want this to seem like, you know, oh, well, they have, you know, NFL head coaches and whatnot that are now on their team. No. To me, there's no difference between when you finish your senior year and when you start preseason. There's no difference in the type of person. Now, if they were already in the league for a year, if they were already on an NFL roster, and I don't care if they're third string, if they're fourth string, I don't even care if they're on the practice squad. If they're in the NFL for at least a year and then they come back to college football, that's a no. That's a no to me. But again, that's just my personal thoughts on it. And again, LSU isn't the only team that's truly doing this either. There actually is a offensive lineman for the Texans, offensive lineman Cole Hudson, who returned to the Texans for the 2026 season after participating in NFL minicamps. Hudson spent time with the Cowboys and the Browns earlier in the offseason and regained a fifth year of eligibility following a court ruling regarding college athlete eligibility. Some of the other names that, again, probably not as mentioned as much, Daquan Wright, obviously, Xavier Harris, both former Ole Miss players who Daquan Wright's a tight end. Xavier Harris is a defensive lineman. For the most part, actually, they would be, from what I've been told and kind of looking at it, they would just be more of depth players. So it's not like they would probably get a ton of playing time unless somebody's hurt or if they just need to sub somebody out. So it's not like they're going to be starters either. Now, again, whatever your stance is, whether you like it or hate it, again, I'm not trying to try to convince you that it should happen, but I'm also trying to just give the facts. Wydette Williams, former Ole Miss safety, who joined the Cardinals. Jack Pyburn, obviously, I think a lot of people might have heard about that, but he just got claimed by the Chiefs earlier, so he will not be returning to college football. Junior, Toi Halamaka, the Notre Dame defensive lineman who is transferring to LSU. DQ Smith from South Carolina, Trent Hendrick, who's James Madison linebacker, Anthony Hankerson, former Oregon State running back who joined the Seahawks. So there's a ton of players that are doing this, that are coming back to college football. But since LSU is the most active in bringing former pro players back, LSU seems to be getting the forefront of this, even to the point where there's talks of expelling them from the SEC, which really kind of makes me laugh more than anything, mainly because LSU is one of their flagship universities. Like the amount of money that LSU is worth, I don't think the SEC would do it. Now they can threaten it. They can be, you know, pissed off, whatever the case may be.
to me, this is very similar to the Texas Tech with Brandon Sorsby, which I never had an issue with Texas Tech going to bat for it. It was one of those, when I looked at it, I'm like, well, Texas Tech isn't doing anything different than what any other major school would do for a star player that they invested a ton of money into. They're going to go to bat for him as much as they can. And if it ends up losing in court, well, it ends up losing in court. And I feel like LSU's in that same boat. And of course, everybody wants to make LSU the bad guy. Everybody wants to make Texas Tech the bad guy. But to give you an idea of where LSU stands as far as their worth. So according to Yahoo Sports, as far as the most valuable college football programs / universities just as a whole, Texas is number one at $2.38 billion, Georgia at number two, $1.92 billion, Ohio State at $1.9 billion, Notre Dame, $1.85 billion, Michigan, $1.83 billion, Alabama, $1.74 billion, Oklahoma, $1.49 billion, USC, $1.4 billion, Tennessee, $1.37 billion, LSU, $1.23 billion. So to give you an idea, that's the top 10 universities as far as their worth, as far as their athletic worth, they're number 10. If you just want to do it by the SEC, they're 1, 2, 3, 4, 5. They're 6. They're 6 out of 16. So the upper part of your echelon as far as your conference goes. Again, the SEC can be mad. They can try to punish them. There's already been a court ruling that and basically the SEC is not allowed to do that. But again, I think they'll probably end up pushing that to go as far as federal court and whatnot. And again, it's just interesting because this is, again, it's such a small handful of players that are doing this. And it's not like they're all coming to LSU. They're across hundreds of sports across college athletics. But because LSU is the most, you know, prolific with it, they're going to town on them. There was a little bit of news broke actually from Pete Thamel. It says, news, Tennessee Chancellor Donde Plowman, president of the SEC's executive committee, tells ESPN the league will enforce its rules regarding NFL players trying to return to college. We are prepared to defend our rule and our authority to defend our rules. She added that the league's presidents have empowered Greg Sankey to use his authority on the rule. This is a rule we will not budge on LSU. They were in the room when the vote was taken on the penalties, so they know. And then, so it is crazy how much this is truly, truly continued on and truly, you know, become a, I'm not going to say a thing that isn't worth noting, but it's just crazy at how much, really just how much people have dug into this and made it just seem like this is an, like the end of the world thing. Like it to me, it's just crazy. But nonetheless, though, let's move on into the recap of week zero and.

favorable whatsoever. They don't have the hardest schedule in college football, but it's not a good schedule. Like, they have to go to Clemson, they host Notre Dame, they have to go to Pitt, they have to go to Duke, they have to host Miami, and then they have to host Louisville, and then they have to go to Virginia. So, I mean, they do not have an easy schedule at all. I mean, they have Eastern Tennessee? Yeah, Eastern Tennessee State this coming week. That's probably going to be a win for them. I don't see them potentially getting another win until they travel to UConn in the beginning of November. That's how bad I kind of expect UNC to be. And I don't see a lot of promise from them as far as that goes. But just looking at the stats, looking at the game overall, Billy Edwards Jr. looked actually really good for them. He was 16-28, 232 yards. Didn't throw any touchdowns, I don't believe, but also didn't throw any picks, which was nice. And really, their biggest bright spot to me was Jelani Thurman, junior tight end for North Carolina. He did absolutely fantastic for him. He was with Ohio State for the last 4 years. Didn't really do a whole lot of big impact. Really had about, 13 receptions for just for easy math. Maybe 140 yards, about two touchdowns. So nothing crazy, but I mean, he comes in this one. He's got four receptions, 94 yards, already to start, to start off, and he's only a junior. So, I mean, he could potentially stay one more year if he really wants to and be a solid tight end for him. But I think if he can continue to be the bright spot for him, that'll help quite a bit. But I will say, I mean, TCU is still able to run all over them. They had 142 rushing yards just from their one back on 25 carries. TCU just really hurt themselves as a whole, though. I mean, 11 penalties for 89 yards. They held the ball more. They only had one turnover. It was not a good game. Like, the first quarter was really good. But man, after that, it just completely went downhill, and it went downhill fast. Again, I don't expect a lot from UNC this year. Good for them for being able to get the win. Again, I don't expect a lot. I just don't. The other big game that, again, a little bit of a disappointment, because I expected this one to be a little bit better. As far as, the competition overall, was NC State at Virginia. This one was just bad. It was a 34-8 win by Virginia. Bo Perbula, by the way, which I don't know why people were so down on him. I don't know if it was because he started off pretty decent for Mizzou and then really fell apart. I think injuries had a pretty good part in that too. But he came in, he's 9 of 11, 155 yards, two touchdowns, as well as 110 rushing yards to boot. So, I mean, he had 265 yards just on his own, for their offense. And their defense showed up well. I mean, C.J. Bailey, only threw for 84 yards, 12 out of 23, a pick. He was their best rusher with 33. It was 413 yards to 168. Penalties did hurt them a little bit. They had five penalties for 51 yards. They were perfect. They were 4 for 4 on fourth down, and they held the ball for 17 minutes longer. So, I mean, There's a lot of potential for Virginia. And I think for Virginia, when you look at this ACC schedule, I mean, they're pretty solid. I mean, they might have kind of a cakewalk schedule as far as maybe making the ACC championship appearance, barring anything happening to Miami, Louisville, or SMU. I think Virginia's in a pretty good driver's seat to be able to make a pretty decent run. They face Norfolk State on not this Friday, but the following Friday on 11th. Hold on. Let me make sure I can do my math. Yeah, it's on the 11th. Okay. So they face Norfolk State. Then they face West Virginia. Might be a little bit tough just because, I mean, it is a Power 4 opponent, but we'll see. Delaware, then they go to Florida State. They host Syracuse. Now, they do have to go to SMU, but it's early. It's middle of October. It's not the end of the world. Then Duke, then Wake Forest. They host Cal. They host North Carolina. Then they end it at Virginia Tech. I mean,
there's a high chance they could only come out of this with like one loss, maybe undefeated.

0: Now, that might be a little bit of a stretch, but looking at their schedule, looking at what they did against NC State, I mean, as long as everybody stays healthy, I mean, it's very possible they might be one of these dark horse teams that has just, you know, they go on a run and then they just don't let it go. I think they got a little bit of a break as far as their schedule and whatnot goes. So, I mean, good for them. They'll be kind of one of those teams to watch. I mean, if I had to be a betting favorite right now just because of their schedule, I mean, I would put them in there. Like, you got to think about it. You look at, you know, Louisville and SMU both, like, their worst, like, their entire worst schedule face-off is basically against each other. Miami has a really easy schedule coming up this season. So, I mean, with the side from Notre Dame. So, I mean, there's a lot in play. I mean, and now that I sit here and think about it, I know everybody has Miami all but penciled in for the ACC championship. And, man, if I feel like most of the pressure right now is on SMU and Louisville, and we'll find out between the two who will basically have the tiebreaker over the other one. I mean, I think if SMU stumbles even once, just because they have a little bit more of a difficult schedule, they may not be in the ACC championship. And it might be Virginia, it might be Louisville. We will find out. We will see. But that was week zero. I ended up going 1-1 in my picks, unfortunately, just because I did not pick UNC pulling off the upset. That one I did not expect to happen by any stretch of the imagination. It was funny when I was watching it. I was like, "Are you sure? Are you sure that's what we're going with? That you guys are going to pull it off?" And yeah, sure enough, they did. They managed to pull out the win. But let's move forward to week one, though. So the soonest other Power Four game that we're going to have happen, we've got Colorado at Georgia Tech, September 3rd, 8 p.m. Eastern on ESPN. I don't really know what to expect from Colorado this year. I truly think this will probably be Deion's last season as the head coach of the Colorado Buffaloes. Now, to be fully transparent, I don't know where you go from there. I don't know who you get. I don't know if there's really a combination of, I don't know if there's a good enough coach/coordinator that maybe wants to move up. If they're, say, like in the group of six and they want to move up to a Power Four program. I don't know if there's really one that they see this Colorado job and they're like, okay, there's a lot to work with. Like, there is, I think you do have to give Deion the nod and the respect of, I think if you can get some of these guys to Colorado, see how pretty the state is, see how pretty the mountains are. And it really is. Personally, having gone to Colorado, it's absolutely gorgeous. I think if you can maybe sell that on top of a little bit of the NIL money, might be a different story. But I mean, even when Deion's done it, I mean, he's utilized the transfer portal. I don't know how effectively you can consider him having used it. Because I mean, the wins have really not been produced, not since Shadur and Travis Hunter both left. So I mean, against Georgia Tech, now I know Georgia Tech themselves are also going to be a bit of a rebuild with Haynes King having gone to the NFL, which he was a huge contributor to them and for them last year. And as it stands right now, the spread, the ESPN predictor as of right now on September 1st at 6:30 Eastern PM, Eastern time, they have Georgia Tech favored by 6.5, and the matchup predictor gives Georgia Tech about a 58.5% chance of winning. Now they did pick up Alberto Mendoza, Fernando Mendoza's little brother, who was actually on the Hoosiers last year for that national championship team. So, I mean, they have a dude that does technically have experience when it comes to playing college football. Now, I'm not going to sit here and act like, you know, oh, he was on a championship team, his brother's Fernando, like he already knows what he's doing. No. He's still got a lot of growing up to do. He basically came in for a lot of cleanup duty last year for Fernando there at IU whenever they would be ahead in games. But overall, I mean, compared to Colorado, again, no offense to Deion, I like Deion, but it's just been a very underwhelming experiment post his sons and Travis Hunter being there. Like, you didn't see a lot his first year. I mean, there was growth, there was progress. Second year, they really seemed to take another step forward. last year they took a big step back with him losing him. And I know some Colorado fans even mentioned it. This year might be more of kind of that, okay, you got a pass last year because your son's leaving. Now let's see how this ends up going. Timmy Hendricks, Marine Combat veteran here. I'm also part of the Bowden clan. Love your content. I appreciate that, Tim. I 100% appreciate that, good sir. So we'll see. I think if I remember right on my predictions, I have Georgia Tech winning this one. I haven't completely filled out all my predictions yet because I was waiting to see if anything potentially came out a little bit more before I go filling predictions out. But at the moment, I do have I think I have Georgia Tech winning that one. So let's move on to the next big one. We've got Baylor and Auburn. Now, this one, I think, will be overall pretty good. It's kind of an interesting thing to see. I know Dave Aranda is a bit on the hot seat as far as whether or not he's going to end up keeping his job, whether he's not going to end up keeping his job or not. And I think this is going to be a good determination moment of whether or not he will. The other big part is Alex Golish. How does he do the first really big test for Auburn against Baylor? Now, this will be on September 5th at 3:30. I accidentally skipped the Miami and Stanford. I'll go back to that here in a second. So you've got Baylor versus Auburn. Alex Golish brings a lot of his guys from USF with him. They host a Baylor team who, you know, what does DJ Lagway look like now post-Billy Napier, post-Florida? Now in a new environment, a new system. It seemed like DJ last year, especially after the LSU game, it was just hot and cold for him the entire time. And it's a shame because he's a really talented quarterback. He was highly touted coming out of high school. Obviously, the little bit of sample that we got from him this freshman year, he was dynamically electric. He caused Florida to get some upset wins. But now he's at Baylor, you know, new system, new area, going into his junior year. So what does he look like with said new team and going up against the SEC again? So I think this will be a good one. This is one I do have Auburn winning it, just because I do believe in Golish, or Golish, however you enunciate his name. You know, bringing a lot of his guys over, so he keeps a lot of that continuity. He keeps a lot of experience too. So, I mean, I'm going to give the edge to them. According to DraftKings, they have Auburn a 7.5-point favorite on the spread. And then the matchup predictor, 73% Auburn winning. So pretty decent, you know, favorability in Auburn wise. The other big game, aside from Colorado and Georgia Tech, that'll take place on the 3rd. So that'll be Thursday. Friday night, we have some Friday night ball, a little bit of a late night game. We've got number 7 Miami going to Stanford, who, if you didn't watch it, believe it or not, Stanford versus Hawaii, great game. Came all the way down to the very end. Stanford actually had a 27-7 lead. Hawaii ended up coming all the way back. They took the lead and actually forced Stanford to have to go down, get a last-minute touchdown to ultimately save it. And it ended up being a lot better than what I thought it was going to. This game, it's pretty much hands down Miami. Barring any type of weird, terrible injury, I expect Miami to be able to run away with this with Darian Mensa, Malachi Toney. I know they lost a lot of guys on that offensive line, supposedly because of who Mario Cristobal is, because he likes to build up the line, because that's his bread and butter, that's his baby, as well as some of the defensive line guys that they have that are going to be replacing Akeem Mesidor, Ruben Bain. I think Miami's going to be fine. I definitely think they're going to be better than Stanford, especially with and I'll give Davis Warren credit. I mean, the dude who I believe he played for Michigan, he played for Indiana, I think even. he went 22-34, 310 yards, one touchdown. Their running back Ford carried it 25 times, got 99 rushing yards and 3 tutties. So, I mean, I think Stanford will be better than what they have been. They still have a long way to go, but I'm not going to necessarily count Stanford out. Timothy, about time Auburn had an easy day against Baylor. I don't know about easy. I do think they'll get the win, though. Like, truly, I think Auburn will be able to pull out the win. I don't know if it'll be easy, though. I do got to give Dave Aranda a little bit of credit there at Baylor. I don't know if it'll be a cakewalk, but we'll definitely be able to see and find out. And then, of course, we have on September 5th, we have Boston College at Cincinnati at 3:30 p.m. on Fox. This one, I'm going to be honest, I don't know hardly anything about this game other than Brendan Sorsby's not going to be there anymore. So since he's going to have an entirely new starting quarterback, Boston College was an absolute mess last year. So I'm like, I don't know how much I trust this. So that one will be interesting just to see, you know, what versions of these teams are we getting? I mean, really, who are we getting? But I do think they'll be solid overall. Looking at the predictor and looking at the DraftKings spread, they have Cincinnati a 7.5-point favorite, and they've got them favored by 77% to be able to get the win. I can see that it's at home for Cincinnati. Not saying that the Cincinnati crowd is crazy, but again, I don't know how much faith I have in Boston College to you know pull out something crazy or have a dominating performance. So if I remember right, I took Cincinnati in this as well. And then, of course, the big matchup that everybody, I think, is waiting for, whether you're an LSU fan like myself, whether you're not an LSU fan, either one, it's one that I think everybody is waiting to see, what happens, what is going to be the final results of this game. And that is Clemson coming to the real Death Valley of Baton Rouge in Louisiana. September 5th, 7:30 p.m. on ABC. Now, this is what kind of surprises me overall, and I think a little bit of it is because probably like myself, there's a lot of questions on Clemson's roster. Now, there's a lot of questions on LSU's roster, too. Timothy, yes, the Tiger Bowl. Exactly. You gotta love the Tiger Bowl. I mean, whether it's LSU versus Auburn, Auburn versus Mizzou versus LSU, whoever – there's tigers everywhere. And of course we get Tigers versus Tigers part two, maybe revenge from last year. LSU went into South Carolina and their Death Valley got the win. Is Clemson going to try to pull off the upset here? But this one is interesting because the ESPN predictor gives LSU a 75% chance of winning. And DraftKings has them favored by 10. To win, which to me, crazy, by the way, crazy that they're giving them this much of a favoritism. The other part of this too is, of course, the stories that go along with it of, how is Lane Kiffin going to look in his debut for LSU? Same for Charlie Wise Jr., the offensive coordinator that he brought with him from Ole Miss. And I think truly, whether Clemson is good this year or not, this is going to be truly a test for him and for LSU as to how the season is going to look. And that's what it was last year. It was a great, predicator to how the season ultimately finished for Clemson and for LSU both. It was a 17-10 game. LSU ended up pulling out the win. Clemson, their defense was solid, but their offense was absolutely garbage. And it was weird because of how much experience Dabo had brought back. I'm a Louisiana kid, but Bowden blood. That's fair. That's definitely fair. But it was interesting to see how this ultimately ended up. Because Clemson ended up being a total letdown. And then LSU's offense was just so anemic. Like, as an LSU fan, I was sitting there watching, I was like, can y'all please score? Like, okay, cool, the defense got us a touchdown. Can our offense complement that? Can they just get a little bit of something to match what was truly a championship-level defense? But eventually they just kept getting burned because you can only carry an offense for so long before it ultimately ends up being really difficult to do. The other thing that really makes me question this, too, is – I believe Dabo did finally name the quarterback. It's going to be Christopher Vezina. He's a senior. He's 6'4". I think he's been there pretty much the entire time behind Kate Klubnik. I think filled in for him a little bit last year. just due to, I think, some injuries and just to getting some experience for potentially coming into the season. What really makes me wonder, though, and this is probably a little bit of a reach because you could argue every single coach does this, especially in football. Reporters were asking, hey, who's your starting quarterback? Like, who's it going to be? It's between him and one other guy. I think it was between him and Tate Reynolds was the other one. And he's a freshman out of Arizona, 6'2", 215, so a little bit heavier, but a couple inches shorter. I believe he was the other contender for the starting spot there in Clemson. And, Dad was like, I don't know. I don't know who the starting quarterback is going to be. And, I mean, that's fair. There's probably still a lot that he wanted to see, kind of wanted to learn. And, I mean, we experienced that with Harbaugh, with J.J. McCarthy and Shea Patterson. I mean, we've experienced it with a ton of different quarterbacks and a ton of different guys throughout college football. So it's not one I'm surprised that he was like, I don't know. But it does also lead me to question, is it one of those scenarios and situations where he's doing it to make sure that, he's not putting anything out there, he's not committing to a guy too early, or, we'll find out when you find out? Or is it one of those situations where, maybe they're at the same level, whether that level's good, whether that level's bad, we don't know. But are they at that same level, and is neither one of them taking or able to go that next step to distance themselves from the other? Again, it could be really good. They could both be playing really sharp, and maybe they're rolling with it. Maybe they're not. We don't know. But it does lead to kind of an interesting question with that. And then, of course, with that, Dabo ended up, of course, also adding to this whole NFL players returning back to college football thing. So according to David Hale from ESPN, Dabo did an interview, and he said as he was preparing for his week one matchup against LSU, a team that features more than 40 transfers, LSU should rally to wear flags, give them an edge. Absolutely. He said one thing he isn't, LSU features more than 40 transfers and a new offensive coaching staff that has been a challenge, that has required him to watch tape from dozens of different schools, from all the players that they brought in, all the coaches that they brought in. One thing he isn't watching, however, is NFL preseason games. Instead, Sweeney said, no pun intended, he insisted, he and his Tigers are staying in our lane. When it comes to LSU coach Lane Kiffin's decision to push for two players who are in NFL minicamps, to play for his team, perhaps against Clemson, should a judge allow it. Again, this case is going to be done Thursday morning, and if I remember correctly, it's the NCAA is listed as a defendant as well as the SEC. Now, initially, I heard the SEC wasn't going to be there. I don't know if that has changed or not. More than likely, I would think they should be there. But we should hopefully have a decision and a resolution for sure by Friday. We'll find out whether or not they're going to play, and then what actions or potential punishments or penalties come post this. Now, again, there is supposedly a ruling that the SEC is not allowed to do that, but again, they can also challenge that and go even further with that. Of course, I already said is Daquan Wright, defensive end, junior Tui Halamaka, have been practicing with LSU with a run-up to the opener, despite both having spent time in NFL camps. Wright actually played in preseason games with Cleveland, which Sweetie noted with a joke Tuesday. I got to watch Browns practice in early June. I'm probably going to get turned in for tampering, which is a little bit of shot at Lane as well as Pete Golding there at Ole Miss, because he snagged a linebacker from Clemson one of the few times Dabo goes in the portal and he loses this guy. Sweeney has long been critical of the professionalization of college football, eschewing the transfer portal for several years and continuing to put a focus on retaining his own players and developing high school recruits. The latest drama around the potential of returning players from the 2022 recruiting class who left for the NFL before the NCAA adjusted their eligibility rules to allow for five full years of on-the-field action, something Sweeney said he had never dreamed that would happen. He said, it's kind of embarrassing. Sweeney said, it's honestly, it's embarrassing that that's where we are. I don't blame the kids, but people trying to take advantage of the system, it's embarrassing. But we've been there for a while. So I do get where Dabo's coming from. And Tim, you're right. It's a situation that we've never heard of, and it's something that's completely new. Like I said, there's only a small handful of even football players that are coming back in this. I think there's, again, I think the number that I heard, if I heard correctly, is like 16. So, I mean, it's a super small number. Now, obviously, there's more across other college athletics, but obviously football being the quote-unquote king of sports because it earns the most revenue, he gets to be the face of all of it. It's something that after the season, I don't think we'll ever hear of it again. Barring anything continuing to be crazy as far as college football goes, the NCAA already signed into the effect as far as the 5 for 5. Basically, you come in. I think the oldest you can come in now is, I think, 19. And so that should make most everybody, by the time they leave, 23, 24 is like the oldest that you're going to have people playing college football. It's not like some schools in some situations where between the red shirt, which they got rid of, between the medical exemptions and whatnot, as far as, you know, waivers. I don't think we're going to see any more situations where we have guys playing for, you know, 7, 8, 9 years. Now, that could be something that gets challenged later on as far as, you know, hey, if I just had a stroke of bad luck for 2 years and I got hurt really bad, like, I still want to be able to have a chance to play like everybody else did. And who knows, maybe the courts entertain it. Maybe this is something that we end up having to deal with again in the future. But at least now as it stands, I don't really see it being much of anything post this season. Now, again, that will also be dependent as far as, you know, what consequences, if any, end up coming as a result of it. But nonetheless, though, looking at Clemson's schedule too, this is going to be kind of a predication of their schedule, but they should have, I would think, a fairly decent year. Again, they have the luck of being in the ACC. It's not like a crazy schedule. The worst team they truly have to face, if you want to look at it just, you know, as far as ranked teams go, after LSU, the only team they face and they host them is Miami in the beginning of October. But then they host Georgia Southern, they host UNC. They're probably going to win against USC. They have to travel to Cal. It's a super late game. Then Miami, then Charleston Southern, then they host Virginia Tech. They go to Florida State, to Syracuse, host Georgia Tech, then they go to Duke, and then they host South Carolina. So, I mean, I could easily see them finishing 10-2, 9-3. Now, again, I don't know if that's going to be good enough to get them into somewhere like the ACC Championship. I think that's going to be too loaded. But, I mean, it's possible. And if we know anything from the patterns of when Clemson has a down year with Dabo, they ended up having a really good year following it. So it will be overall, I'm excited. I don't know how to really feel about this game. I don't really even have anybody picked. I think if we're just going to go by home biases, I'm going to pick LSU. But again, it'll be interesting to see how this ultimately ends up transpiring. And then, of course, the last game for Saturday, for week one, we've got UCLA at Cal. Even though it's not technically, they're not both technically in it anymore, a little Pac-12 after dark action. September 5th, 10:30 p.m. Eastern time, UCLA goes to Cal to take on the Golden Bears. And I'm kind of surprised by this because DraftKings has Cal, actually has UCLA. They pick them as a 2.5-point favorite in the spread. But ESPN's matchup predictor gives Cal a 58% chance of winning against UCLA. And Nico Ilimaliava, Bob Chesney, has the new head coach who brought a ton of his players with him from James Madison after having a very successful year. So this one's a little bit interesting. But I am interested to see how does Cal's quarterback, and man, I'm going to butcher this, so I apologize ahead of time. If anybody wants to sound this out for me in the comments as far as like really spelling it out for me. Jaron, is it Kayway? Saga Pulitele? That's Saga Pulitele. Probably saying that wrong, but coming into his sophomore season, I thought had a really good freshman season. You know, 3,400 yards, 18 touchdowns, 9 picks. You know, he did have a little bit of a rough time, but I mean, I'm not going to sit here and act like Cal's roster was anything to, you know, really eye popping. Like, oh wow, look at their roster. It's just okay. So I mean, I'm excited to see what he looks like. I'm excited to see what they do as a whole. If I had to pick, I think. I don't know if I picked this one or not because I was like, again, I don't really know. I'm gonna have to look and see if I picked this one yet or not. I try to pick these typically, you know, a week before or so. I try to also wait to see if anything's gonna change. Let's see, who do I have? Or have I picked this one yet? Oh, I have not picked this one yet. Okay, so this is one I have not picked. And I guess if I have to make a pick here on the show, I think I'm gonna go with DraftKings. I think I'm gonna take UCLA. Nico gets another year with his guys. He gets another year. Now it's gonna be in a different system. It's not gonna be the same coach and everything like that he had. At FA at was it Weinke? Or yeah, not Busby. Yeah, I know exactly what you're talking about. I do remember that. But I think I'm going to go UCLA. And again, according to ESPN, would be the quote-unquote upset. But DraftKings has them as the favorite. So I'm going to take UCLA. I believe in Nico. He's got the experience over Saga there and Cal. So I think I'm going to go with the Bruins. Bruins over that. I do remember that. Yep, he played pro baseball, then came back to play quarterback at FSU at 27. And if I remember right, too, Brandon Whedon did the same thing for Oklahoma State. Because if I remember right, Brandon Whedon went in, played Major League Baseball, and then ended up coming back. Russell Wilson and Kyler Murray both got drafted by professional baseball teams, but I don't think they came back to college though. But I do remember Florida State doing that, and like I said, and Brandon Whedon did the same thing. He came back. He was like 28 when he got drafted by the Browns, I think, because he only had like 1 year of eligibility left for college football. So it does happen. Like that's kind of the crazy part where you're like, oh, I can't do that. Now I get it. Professional baseball is compared to professional football, but like I said, unless they were in the league for like a year or two, it was 7 months ago. Like they were playing college football as compared to their quote unquote rookie season. They're not going to have grown or learned that much more to make what I would consider like a significant enough difference that it's the end of the world kind of thing. So that's just my thought on it. But anyway, the other big matchup that we have actually on a Monday, or no, this is on Sunday. So we have Sunday college football. Wisconsin versus number 4 Notre Dame, 7:30 p.m. Eastern, NBC at Lambeau Field. Both are going to be wearing their quote-unquote Shamrock Series. Notre Dame has kind of their cool new uniform that's going to have it's like gold numbers with like little holes in them as well as the Shamrocks on them. Wisconsin has these really bright red with silver numbers. I will say for somebody who's colorblind, whew, but it's cool because we'll see colored jerseys versus colored jerseys kind of thing. This one, yeah, I was pretty safe as far as my picks goes. DraftKings has Notre Dame as a 20.5-point favorite against Wisconsin. The ESPN matchup predictor, 94% chance of winning. Again, this is one of those, and if you miss the show, and it's completely fine. I talked about some of the coaches earlier on in the offseason that I believe were on the hot seat. Luke Fickell is definitely one of my top 5 coaches that's on the hot seat. It is one of those, when I look at Wisconsin, if they don't have an identity anymore, it's not like the Paul Chryst era of solid defense, pounding running game. Like there's nothing, like there, to me, there's nothing that Wisconsin truly does very well that I'm like, okay, they at least have this to go off of. They don't have much. Like, special teams, offense, defense, nothing. Like, it's been very lackluster for me when I look at Wisconsin as compared to what they were, like, pretty recently. Like, they were running back university, them in Georgia, for the longest time as far as, you know, Melvin Gordon, Jonathan Taylor. There's another kid, and I can't I think Braylon Allen came from Wisconsin as well. So, I mean, they've had a slew of great running backs. Then you had Georgia with as far as, you know, Nick Chubb. Dang it. Here I am. It's like, oh, yeah, they have all these. And I can't remember Todd Gurley. So, I mean, it's just crazy to see how much Wisconsin has fallen off of this. So, I mean, I'm definitely going to go with Notre Dame in this matchup pretty hands down easily. Notre Dame should just let their fans take the field and mean SOBs. Really? Even living here and being from Indiana, I've never really met a whole lot of mean Notre Dame fans, but I've never been up to South Bend either, so I can't say that for sure. The other kind of big time matchup that we're going to have, though, that again, it'll be interesting to see for both teams. Number 24 Louisville takes on number 9 Ole Miss in Nashville. For the Liberty City Music Bowl to start the season, Liberty Mutual's Music City kickoff. DraftKings has Ole Miss a 7.5-point favorite, and ESPN's matchup predictor has it at 73.6% chance for Ole Miss to win over Louisville. And this is what I find interesting, because if you look at Louisville's history, and especially with Jeff Brohm, I mean, they tripped up Miami. Like, they pretty much stopped Miami from being able to make an ACC championship appearance last year. And if we know anything about Jeff Brohm, I mean, he had Purdue of all teams in the Big Ten championship game not that long ago. And, I mean, heck, as far as 2022 or 2023 against Michigan on their way to, on their way to the national title game, I mean, he had Purdue in the Big Ten championship. So, I mean, he can coach, and he can coach very well. This is a Louisville team that I think has a lot of expectations. Again, they have a really easy ACC schedule. Their biggest opponent is week 3 after this is against SMU. And again, a lot of people kind of think, oh, that'll probably be one of the biggest deciding factors of everybody has Miami locked in as far as facing the ACC goes. I think that'll probably be one of the big determining factors. But again, after looking at Virginia's schedule, I might be picking Virginia to face Miami, because maybe Virginia goes back to the ACC championship game where they ultimately end up losing to Duke, but maybe they try to take it this time. If I remember right, I hadn't picked this game either. I think if I have to pick, I'll go with Ole Miss just because of Trinidad Chambliss. You know, the experience of that, you know, Pete Golding still there. They were able to keep a lot of continuity with their team. Now, I know obviously they lost Charlie Wise, so the offense is going to look a little bit weirder, and maybe Trinidad struggles as a result of that, but they still have Kewon Lacy, they still have Trinidad. So I think the opportunity for them to still be pretty good is there. But it'll be interesting to see nonetheless, though. And then, of course, we have our final game of week 1, which is going to be on Monday night. We have Monday night college football, of all things, before the NFL season starts. We have number 19 SMU at Florida State, 7:30 p.m. on ESPN. This one, oof. And I'm going to say this because I do feel for Florida State fans. That game against New Mexico was not a good game. Now, they obviously ended up winning 34-17, but it was rough. Like, it was a rough watch. It was one of those when you're watching it's kind of hard to believe that Florida State, you know, let New Mexico stay around in that game for as long as they did. Now, I know to give credit to New Mexico, it's, you know, they are a Division I team. It's not like, you know, they're, you know, like Division II or Division III. But, you know, to only be up 17-7 going into halftime, it's like, that's a little bit I'm not going to say concerning, but that's kind of one of those you tilt your head like, really? That's what you're going to go with? Timothy, to hiss and throw food behind the visitors. The stands are wicked close to the field. Oh, okay. Trade that 19. Tim thinks Florida State will be 19 next week. Okay, so Tim, you're riding with your Noles. Okay. I don't know, man. I mean, SMU kind of the same thing. You know, their coach has been absolutely great as far as bringing SMU really to, like, good prominence. Kevin Jennings is back for his senior year. He was solid for him last year. He's actually been solid for him the last few years. And Brett Lashley, I mean, he has really done wonders with that SMU team, a lot better than what I thought SMU was ever going to be, especially for the fact that they're not even getting paid by the ACC right now. I mean, they literally said, hey, we will not take any money if it means that we can join the ACC to be in a Power Four conference, to be taken more seriously. Like, we will handle and take care of everything else. And I mean, they're competing perfectly well. I mean, I think he only has 6 losses since being in the ACC 3 years ago. So it's an average of like 2 losses a year. That's pretty damn good for a team that, you know, just came up from the group of 6 and whatnot. Them going up against Florida State, and Tim, you're probably not going to be a fan of this, but I'm just telling you the facts for what they are. DraftKings, they have SMU a 3-point favorite. And ESPN's matchup predictor has them at about a 56% chance of winning. I picked SMU to win this. And it's nothing against Florida State. And Ashton Daniels, he was fairly solid, 17-27, a touchdown and a pick, 202 yards. It is one of those. And Tim, you can tell me your thoughts real quick before we close out here. It seems like Mike Norvell, I don't know if that being left out of that college football playoff, you know, 3 years ago, after being undefeated, winning the ACC, the only Power Four team to have gone undefeated and be left out of the playoffs. I don't know if after that, him losing Jordan Travis to injury, and then they got destroyed by Georgia. I don't know if that broke Mike Norvell and the program as a whole or not. Because it seemed like after that, they bring in DJ Uiagalelei. That was an absolute nightmare. They completely fell apart that season. And then last year, it seemed like there was a lot more hope last year. It's like, okay, they moved past it. They had a bad down year. They bring in a lot of guys. They bring in Tommy Castellanos at quarterback. They start out the year against Alabama. They're in Dokes Campbell. It's like, okay, you know, let's see how they do. They end up getting the big upset win over Bama. And then it's like they fell apart again right after. Now, it was technically a better season than the year prior. I will absolutely give them credit where credit is due as far as that goes. I mean, they started off, they were 3-0. They got wins against Bama, East Texas A&M, Kent State. They did lose a close one to Virginia. I remember watching that. That one actually was a really good game. They lost a close one against Miami. They lost a close one against Pittsburgh. I think the one that really shocked everybody was the really close loss at Stanford. You know, 20-13. That one kind of surprised me. Like Virginia, okay, they ended up going on to the ACC championship. That one, it's like, okay, it took 2 overtimes for that one to come to fruition. That's not the end of the world. Lose to, at the time, 3 Miami, and you only lose by 6. Again, it's a rival. It's a big-time game. But, again, you only lose by 6. Not the end of the world. Pittsburgh, you take that down to the wire. Pitt has always been a pretty good team, especially within the last few years. Not the end of the world. Stanford, though, it's like, I don't know about that one. And then they have a rebound game against Wake Forest. They win 42-7. They lose to Clemson, which, again, that's a little bit of a surprise, especially considering kind of how down Clemson was last year. They lose 24-10. Big rebound game against Virginia Tech, 34-14. And then they kind of lose in pretty bad fashion the last two games, you know, to NC State 21-11. And then, of course, the final game against Florida 40-21. Again, it's one of those when you look at Florida State and you think of where the program has been and the pride that's in this program. Like, they should be better. But I'll be honest, Tim, y'all have a really rough schedule. Because, I mean, this is 1, 2, 3, 4, 5, 6, 7. So out of the next 7 games, and I mean 7 games, you've got SMU. You have to go to Tuscaloosa to take on Alabama. It's going to be a big revenge game. You do get to host Central Arkansas there after that. But then you host Virginia. Then you have to travel to Louisville. And then you have to travel to Miami. And then you host Clemson. Like that, oof, that is not a good or fun stretch if I'm a Florida State fan. Just being completely honest with you, that one was a little bit rough. You know, hey, Tim, I know if that's your team, if you believe in them, hey, more power to you. And I hope I'm wrong. But man, that's gonna be a rough time. But man, I'm excited though. I appreciate everybody watching. Thank you, Tim, for commenting and tuning in. I 100% appreciate that, good sir. If you like this, please let me know. Please comment. Tell me what you like. Tell me what you hated. Any type of engagement, good or bad, it's engagement. I appreciate it. It helps me a lot because I just love talking sports, to be 100% honest with you. It's just what I love to do. Big shout out to Military Broadcast Radio, helping give veterans a voice. They really are a cool organization. I mean, teaching veterans how to talk, how to do public speaking, getting them set up with the equipment, getting them set up with cool graphics. Now, I will say Joel, who was on the show last week, he taught me a lot as far as how to do StreamYard. Now, I've kind of run off on my own, so, you know, a little humble brag. I do pretty decent work on my own, but still, MBR as a whole is great. There's a slew of great veterans on here that tell great stories, give great life advice. They talk sports. They talk just about everything. Can't give them enough credit where credit is due. And also, big shout-out to Gunfighter Beard Company. He's a cool Marine out of South Carolina. He has great beard care products. They're natural. They're great. And not just for your beard. Like, honestly, I found out when you get sunburn, take a little bit of beard oil, put that on your sunburn, man. Keeps your skin from peeling, helps keep it hydrated, helps keep it moist, which I know some people hate moist, but just letting you know, that's the truth of the matter. It smells good, and of course, it's the fall time, so he's going to have a ton of fall scents. He's going to have a ton of winter scents come out, so you'll be able to be kind of festive for the holidays. And I'm just saying, gents, if you do, the ladies love a man to smell good. Just throwing it out there. Thank you again, Tim, for joining. Appreciate everybody tuning in. We will be back next week for all of the post-week 1. We'll get to see what happens with this whole LSU and all these NFL players and whatnot coming back to college football. We will see how all that ends up, but appreciate everybody watching. You can check me out anywhere you get your podcast, you get social media, all at Inside the Hoosier Mind, but appreciate it. We'll be back next week. Y'all have a good one. Y'all have a great week. Football is back, baby.
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5: 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I'm your host, Eva Fulton. In this show, we explore the incredible journeys of resilience, healing, and transformation. In each episode, we will sit down with individuals who have faced unimaginable struggles and turn their pain into power, heartbreak into hope, and their challenges into meaningful change and finding new purpose in life. Through candid conversations and inspiring stories, we will uncover how pain, whether emotional, physical, mental, or spiritual, can be the catalyst for profound growth and a deeper sense of purpose. So if you are looking for motivation, insight, and real stories of triumph over adversity, you're in the right place. Let's get started on this journey from pain to purpose. 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
6: Hello, everybody. How are you? Happy Saturday, August 29th, the year of our Lord, 2026. I'm gonna say, all right, the Satan's having some fun today because, man, I got on and my guest couldn't hear me talk. My microphone was not working. I had to reboot the computer. And now I have like this little password thing that I'm seeing on the screen. I don't know, the gremlins today, you know, this is where I like, okay, I know I'm doing God's work because the gremlins come out and I just kind of laugh. Okay, whatever, whatever. So I got to do something a little fun today besides working on my RV. I'll get to that in a minute. You know, for those of you who don't know, my daughter is engaged and we went on our first little bridal shopping adventure together. Didn't get anything for her, but I got a couple of things for the house. So it's kind of funny how that works. But I did get something from Amazon that came in a while ago. So I can't wait to share that with her. She knows it's coming. I got her approval on it before I purchased it, but she'll look like a doll when we go out and do our, you know, bridal shopping thing with her. So anyhow, RV is coming along, making a lot of great progress. Have extra supplies to take back, which is good. And now I'm getting to kind of work on some of the finishes. What did the finishes look like? Because, you know, that the hard work really on some of these projects is the demo, right? Just figuring out how to demo work. And it's so funny how that parallels with life and trying to figure out, all right, if I take this out, this thing's kind of rotted. We got to get rid of this out of our life. We got to get this out of our life. And then you got to start figuring out, well, how do I rebuild my life, right? So for those of you who don't know, you know, my guest is Russ Blaylock, and he's coming back for a part two today. And, you know, one of the things that I have not really talked much about, it was that, you know, I was the wife of an alcoholic. And I'd given up of the backstory in my book, Welcome to My People Garden. The newer version is, I need a poster, need to create a poster, but of the new cover. But I was the wife of an alcoholic, and it took me a while to figure that out. And, you know, there were some incidences that happened physically that, you know, you don't often know how to handle some of this stuff, and it doesn't really hit you in the face, right? We don't really grasp the issues about things until you get smacked in the face, and, you know, from a legal perspective. And you know, when I talked with the, you know, attorneys in Tarrant County at the time, they're like, you know, you could file a restraining order. This actually qualifies you for victim witness, you know, kind of protections and stuff like that. So you have to know how to navigate some of these trials in life, and understanding whether you were a veteran or not, right? Alcohol affects many of our lives. I think one of the things that I want to talk to Russ about today is the difference between alcoholics who are binge drinkers versus those who do the sneaking around, versus those who, you know, they blatantly do the drinking, and there is, you know, the bottles endless. What is it? The bottomless bottle, I think, is one of those phrases. But a lot of it has to do with the culture that we allow ourselves to be in. Our people garden, right? I always talk about the people garden side of things. We are a reflection of the people garden that we are participating in. And I want to hear Russ's input. Maybe you guys, you know, will understand that too. Coming from the military side of things, we're often a reflection of the culture that we're in. whether it's work, whether it's the military, whether it's family and lifestyle, and how do we navigate some of those things? I think there was something that he had, I was going to go back to, I can't see it right now. But part of his story, Russ's story, has to do with, you know, the journey, right? Going from doing very well, but how does alcohol in our life bring us to this cliffhanger in life? And we have this wake up call. I got to do something different because this isn't working. All right. It's insanity. So anyways, so I'm going to bring on Russ Blaylock.
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7: The interview of the week is brought to you by Jersey Mike's, a sub above.
8: I know you've been having some technical difficulties today. Can you hear me now?
6: Yes, I can. Okay, I hit the wrong video. That was the first one was the actual video.
8: He was really
6: video.
8: Not was impressed, like, before I even got started. I mean, just boot me out that quickly. Wow. So.
6: That's the difference between looking at things with my computer glasses versus not, right?
8: No, I know your pain. So,
6: how are you doing today?
8: I'm doing pretty great. How are you?
6: Good,
8: other than the technical difficulties, glad we got
6: I know,
8: that.
6: Yeah, right. We're doing God's work, right? Satan's trying to steal, kill, and destroy the happiness and joy, and we're going to say, nope, we're going to overcome. We are going to overcome. Yeah.
8: So, great to be here.
6: Good week?
8: Thanks for I did. Thanks for having me back. I had a good week. So just staying busy again, just what we spoke about before, life, just lifing, and few challenges here and there, but made it. So anyway, glad to be here.
6: Good. Well, I think when we finished talking last week, we were like, hey, I think that there was more to say. I don't think that we finished getting through really your story and, you know, some of these decision crossroads that you had to make. Where do you want to start?
8: I mean, just kind of as a recap from the last time we spoke, I think we were speaking kind of more about the question of whether or not you have an addiction problem. In my case, I know what I know, which is alcoholism. So I'll use that term, you know, kind of broadly, but addiction's addiction. Vices are vices. But we kind of went over just some of the things to identify and look for, and just seeing, you know, kind of what's happened in your life. That's great for people to self-identify, but it's one of those things too that I know what worked for me to really grasp where I was I had to walk in and hear other people's stories too, and to hear just how bad it got for some people. And so, you know, my story, there's always someone out there whose story is crazier than mine. And for other people, they need to kind of hear those stories. So I guess I can just kind of back up and try to broadly go over, you know, how I got where I am today, if that's okay with you.
6: Yeah, perfect.
8: And so, I mean, just as a recap, I really had a great life as a kid. I kind of grew up on a farm/nursery, and I had a father that was an alcoholic. And, you know, I always knew that there was something wrong with the association of alcohol as it pertained to him. And growing older, I abstained from alcohol until I was 21. And I got involved. You were talking about just the culture and things like that. I got involved in the restaurant industry. And it was evident in that environment, it was downhill from there. And every time the bottle touched my lips, there was always an incident. And, you know, normal drinkers, or as we call them, normies, they can go through life and enjoy alcohol responsibly, if you like that term, and they don't have the incidents. I know that I did. I had a series of incidents that other people would consider their rock bottom, but kind of like your tolerance for the drink itself. As your tolerance for the drink goes up, in my case, and I hear this a lot with other people too, so does your tolerance for rock bottom. And it gets harder and harder to really be shaken up by the things that happen to you. And
6: it's a slippery slope, right? It's a slippery slope.
8: Absolutely. Mm-hmm. Absolutely. So, you know, my slippery slope, it was always kind of going from the life of the party to the fool of the party really quickly.

0: But so you know, the second DWI, you would think that that would wake you up, the third, et cetera. But in the state of Texas, they take the third DWI very seriously. And I was facing a possible prison sentence. I was trying my best to see if I could get out of it again, and get yet some more grace, as if the first two, you know, graceful probations weren't enough. But no, I ended up doing 1 year on a 2 year prison sentence. That was back in 2014. My family was estranged, broke my mother's heart, of course. And I
1: Yeah.
0: remember my dad and I eating breakfast at a little cafe. And he said, "You're going to get through this." And that was the last time I saw him when he dropped me off to go sign for my time. And so, you know, anyone who goes into a scenario where they find out they're going to go to prison, if they say that they're not scared, they're lying.
1: Yeah.
0: And you know, I had a lot to think about there in county for a couple of months before I caught a chain to the Texas State Penitentiary. And as I was going in, I kept thinking to myself, the crazier I act in here, maybe nobody's going to want to mess with me. I had all these ideas in my head of what it was going to be like. A lot of that was kind of silly things that never came to fruition. But what I was surprised by was my lack of fraternity growing up, not being in the military. I hadn't played football since the ninth grade. When I got into the system, I actually kind of enjoyed the camaraderie of it all. So again, life's lessons were not being absorbed in the way in my head, the way I think it was intended to. And the last 6 months that I was in prison, I actually became a peer support counselor in the unit where I was teaching some LCDC classes. And that was the con in me that got myself into that position. So, ergo, when I got out at the end of a year, it wasn't 3 months later that I violated parole again and was in trouble again with the drink.
1: You know, I talk about in my book, I talk about the lies that we tell ourselves are more damaging and worse than the lies that other people tell us. Because it's like what you said, we con ourselves, you know, oh, I can just have this cookie and it's okay. I can have this drink and it's okay. We tell ourselves these lies, oh, I can buy this thing and, you know, I can have another cigarette. I can have another drink. I can. We tell the worst liars and the worst effect are the very lies that we tell ourselves.
0: Right.
1: And
0: Yeah.
1: we have to stop, we have to stop believing our own lies.
0: Or as I call it, you know, I was always the quickest person to purchase my own BS. And you know, I had been in sales my entire life, you know, in and out of sales as well as the restaurant industry. Those two industries both were pressure cookers, ego driven, money driven. Driving yourself to exhaustion, all of the perfect kind of culminations for an addict's brain to lead to nowhere good. But moreover, too, I could sell myself and what my choices were that it was going to be okay, that we would maybe just have another slap on the wrist. And yeah, I totally understand what you're saying. I buy my own BS. I'm the first person that I sell it to before I go push it on anybody else.
1: Yeah. So how do you, how do you, how did you learn how to change those mechanics? Because that's, to me, in
0: Well,
1: somewhat, it is a mechanical thing. You got to reframe. So using a change management model like the wheel turnaround, how do you, you know, you just imagine how do you change those iterative steps, the mechanics, to retrain your thinking and say, okay, I can't BS myself anymore.
0: well, and you know, the thing is there you mentioned that there can be training and that there can be some mechanical absorption, so to speak, and how we retrain our brain. And you see a lot of that in some of the same LCDC classes that I was kind of participating in and administering while I was there in the unit, in that community.

0: You know, cognitive behavioral therapy works to a point.
1: Mm-hmm.
0: But I think that cognitive behavioral therapy is something that you can implement after God really clips your wings. And he hadn't clipped mine yet, because I didn't have the ability to identify the grace that had been given me multiple times before. And because I had my own spiritual sickness as an agnostic, God knew that I needed a few more hard knocks after I got out of there. And so a few years went by and the drinking got progressively worse. I was able to stay out of trouble for several years, but that's just with the law. I was still in trouble with myself. I was still in trouble with my family. It was all falling apart. Job after job after job. All the signs were there that a normal person would say, hey, this is rock bottom, you know, get up. And, you know, and about 4 years ago, I had basically run off everybody that cared about me, everybody that loved me. And I was sitting in the house by myself. I know that I was, my liver was failing. If you could have seen what I looked like, I didn't even want to look at myself in the mirror. I was almost 300 pounds. I'm all of 5'7" on a good tall shoe day.
1: I can't imagine you at close to 300 pounds.
0: Yeah, well, please try not to.
1: I mean, I have not met you in person, so, but just looking at you on the screen, I can't imagine you at that. You know, Mark was 5'11 and a half. He wanted to make sure he had that extra half inch. But he was probably close to 250. Mark was a big man because he was like Mr. Clean. Ask Carrie, she'll tell you. You know, he looked like Mr. Clean, had the bald head and everything. But he died of stage 4 liver disease. You know, and it didn't have to be that way. I mean, it was a choice every time he took the glass. And he, remember the cryptosporidium thing back in about 2006 or seven? Do you remember crypto being in the news? Mm-hmm. So our son Cody got crypto at Keller Point. Mark and I got the cousins of crypto from Keller Point at the same. And Mark got sick, not as sick as Cody did at the time. Cody was practically ready for the hospital, but we were able to get a control. But Mark got sick too, and he didn't ever really quite get over it because he took all of the extra testing and figured out that he had stage 4 liver disease, and he had some impotence problems that also affected our marriage, because then he wanted to watch porn. I had a moral issue with that. I'm Catholic. I had a moral issue with, you know, that being brought into our marriage. That was very difficult for me. You know, I think it's important for having these kinds of conversations for folks to understand the impact that I was the spouse of an alcoholic the alcoholism was not just about him. It was affecting me, and it was affecting us. It was affecting our family, and we ended up losing him. So thank God, Russ, that you've had, you know, an appointment with God to say, hey, you got to do something different, and you're finding your purpose through your story. Thank you.
0: Yeah. I mean, I feel very blessed that it's happened even the way that it had to happen. And, you know, like you said, it's not only, if there's one alcoholic in a family, it's still a family disease. I mean, the tornado, the destruction, it goes every, the debris field is huge. I'll put it that way. And
1: yeah,
0: in my situation too, that was difficult even more so, is that we were a dual alcoholic family. You know, the my spouse and I both were drinkers. And it's unfortunately, whenever you're trying to get sober on your own, without a program or without a higher power centered in your life. So when people, let's say we get the flu or you're talking about a disease, sometimes if you get it at the same time, you both recover at the same time. But in a dual addict household, it's not like that. Somebody can get sober for a few weeks or a few months, and then about that time that they do, someone comes back in. It's like giving the flu back and forth to one another. Mm. It can never happen at the same time, because it's an individual fight, just like your relationship with God is an individual fight. And I have told you the
1: visual
0: time.
1: I'm getting in my head is you're both on the roller coaster ride, but mm-hmm. you're one of you's at the front hitting a different hump than the person is at the back of the train hitting a different hump.
0: All the time.
1: Right. Mm-hmm. You're on the same ride, but you're at different stages. That's hard to manage.
0: And you know, if any of your listeners are identifying to any part of my story at all, there's a lot of codependency with addicts. And you put two addicts in the same house, the codependency is its own different thing. And, you know, so at one point where I told you before, I had been sober for a couple of years, but it wasn't in a 12-step program. There was no spiritual identification. My health was just as bad. My blood pressure was through the roof. COVID visited us, and that was all the excuse I needed to drink again. And it was off to the races. These are sprees. We're always looking for an excuse to have a spree. And at that point, between COVID and me really drinking like on steroids, so to speak, that's when my health went into total decline. My wife had had enough. She moved out with the kids. And I was sitting here by myself in the house, and I was watching something probably on like the Jaya channel or something. And I watched someone talking about spirituality, and I knew that I wanted to believe in a God. But because of my own resentments of the church, I couldn't do it. And something popped up on the channel that spoke to me in a way that I could identify with that spiritual concept. And I got overjoyed, but I didn't know where I could go to a church, an organization, any place to find a way to worship what I'd just seen on TV, sitting there drunk, in my own stink. The dogs didn't leave me. They were the only ones on the couch that could stand me. And I did ask God to show me a way to access that. And it was 2 weeks later, I was arrested for another felony DWI.
1: Oh,
0: and
1: no.
0: This time I was going to be facing serious time, yeah. Serious time. And I kind of thought to myself, this was not the answer I was looking for. In that final prayer, that call out to any God that would help me, that was not what I was betting on.
1: Right.
0: But it turned out that it was. Because again, I think you have to have your wings totally clipped before you can really grasp what your higher power, your relationship with God is going to be. And so just to kind of continue with the story, I knew I was facing probably 8 years. I'm sitting in there and I had a plan. My plan was a control plan. If I could get on the phone with my wife and control her from inside a jail cell, and get her to take the tax return and bond me out. My plan was to hop on a cruise ship that would take some kind of stop down around Cozumel, someplace that I could get off and run away to Mexico. Now, what could have gone wrong with that plan as a drunk running from the law in another country, right? But in my sick head, it sounded great. And she refused, which incensed me more and more and more. But then the DA came to me with an offer of a program called FAPE, and it was Felony Alcohol Intervention Program. And I knew a little bit about it, and I knew that it was a last chance for people that were facing real time. And it was going to force me to jump through all sorts of hoops that I knew I didn't have the support group to stand behind me and and help me through. And when they took me down in front of the DA, I had decided already that I was going to tell them to take the offer and tell them where to go stick it.
1: Mm-hmm.
0: And I walked into the courtroom and I sat down at a desk and I saw this man in front of me, and immediately I could not stand everything about him. His hair was perfect. His suit was perfect. And I knew he was going to offer me this program, and I was going to tell him that I didn't want it. And the words that came out of his mouth was, he said, "Mr. Blaylock, tell me why you want this program." I never asked for it. It came to me with it first thing. And I think the first experience with God was that the words that came out of my mouth were not my own. I said, "I want to try to be a father to my boys." And he continued to listen. And I said, "I want help. I need help. And I'm sick and tired of being sick and tired." And he's writing everything down, and I can't believe these words are coming out of my mouth, because I know what I'm committing myself to. And at the end of it, he said, "We'll get back to you." And I walked back to my jail cell, and I couldn't believe what I had just done, because I knew that if they did take me, they were going to sign me up for something that I would have to rely on other people's help for. Because you can't drive on your own. You have to have a curfew. You have to have someone in the household that's going to sponsor you who's sober. All of these criteria that I knew that I didn't meet. And I got the answer back, and they said, "Congratulations, you got the program." But wow. I almost turned grace down.
1: And for folks, So for folks who are tuning in, I have posted what the program is that Russ is talking about. This is for Tarrant County in Texas. You may have one of your own programs in your local jurisdiction, but it is the FAPE program that he is talking about, the Felony Alcohol Intake Program. So, sorry, I didn't mean to interrupt you, but I wanted to make sure that we pointed it out for folks that, you know, there are some websites out there. Just look it up.
0: Right. And I mean, if you look it up, you can look it up to see kind of what the hoops are that you have to jump into. But as you're kind of looking at your own situation, remember this. In the county that I was arrested in, for example, there's 6,000 convictions a year. They only take 100 people in this program.
1: Wow.
0: And
1: is it like still in a study stage or something like that? Are they studying the effects of it for a stricter
0: I believe so, because what happens is in phase one of that program, I have to report to court every single week. I have to wake up at 5 o'clock in the morning and call a hotline and see if I have to go do a drug test. Have to have an ankle monitor that actually takes a sample of your sweat to see if there's alcohol in your system. You can't take a bath or go into the pool or go to the ocean with it. You're chained to their system. You have to check in with a curfew on an app at night, proving that you are at your house where you're supposed to be. There are so many different classes that you're having to take, all of that. And part of that is you report to court in phase one every single week so that the judge and the DA can ask how you're doing, and make sure that you're following up on all the right criteria. And you have people on the defense side and the prosecuting side over there taking notes. And it's because the state of Texas took a great risk on this program, and they are trying to monitor and see what the success rate is so that they can expand it and broaden it. And so, yeah, when you look at the numbers, myself being one of 100 people out of 6,000 convictions a year, my sponsor at my 12-step program told me one time when I was complaining that I had to walk to an AA meeting, he said, "Brother," he said, "you get to walk to an AA meeting. You should be in jail." And he said, "You need to learn what grace looks like, because you got it."
1: Yeah. Just so you know, as you were telling that other part of your story about the words that you were, you know, that you were saying to that counselor, I had goosebumps. God gave you those words to say. Now was the time you were going to receive it. That also means that there is a certain amount of paying it forward to help somebody else. navigate this? So is that what you've been doing now? And that's part of the reason why I think you're on the show today, right? Is the paying it forward, that there is some hope, that addiction doesn't have to rule your life.
0: That's true. And I mean, again, you know, last time we kind of talked briefly on just some of the different resources out there for people, you know, who we're trying to address here. If you think you have a problem, you probably do. And again, in the 12-step program I attend, and I kind of have to thread this needle loosely because there's a lot of ways that you can get help in recovery. And I have my opinion on the ones that work and the ones that don't, or what I see more success rates in. I can't express enough how grateful I am that part of that FAPE program is that of all the hoops they make you jump through, all the classes that they make you take, and, you know, there were punitive actions taken against you and sanctions against you if you missed a class. But the one thing that they were hellbent on was that you will attend a certain amount of meetings a week, because they know that the community of people who identify with one another as the programs, the 12-step programs were created, nothing ensures safety against the drink greater than working with another alcoholic.
1: Yeah.
0: We have to realize where so many of us thought that we didn't belong and that's why we drank. Embrace your superpower of your addiction and identifying as an alcoholic, because then you'll find your community of people who think and feel like you.
1: Yeah.
0: And, you know, you can do your research and see which brand of that looks right for you. But on your own is not the way to attempt this. It has to be in a community of people that identify with the way you think and feel and obsess and try to escape. End of story.
1: But I think that that's even applicable, like even in the veteran community, and, you know, folks feeling disconnected because they think that, hey, the civilians don't understand me. And so they self-retreat and they don't get out there into the veteran community and find like-minded people. You know, we have to get over ourselves. I learned that as a phrase a long time ago. Get over yourself and be a friend to yourself and find the community that you belong to. And I don't care whether it's, maybe you want to identify as a bowling community, you know, get out there and golfers. Those are communities that you're going to get out there and find your tribe.
0: Yeah. And, you know, if you spend enough time in, for example, a 12-step program, you kind of learn some little key things about identifying other people who, you know, share your condition. And you realize that whether you're out golfing, bowling, hiking, whatever the case is, you'll pick up on a different type of language that the normies don't pick up on. You will pick up on language used by someone who has gotten through the program and is utilizing that program as a means of recovery. And there's a beauty in that. It's kind of our own fraternity, you know, it's kind of our own club. But getting there is the hard part. And you mentioned kind of the sense of self or feeling alone. My fraternity is that of other alcoholics, wherever I find myself in the world. And, you know, that's something that a normal drinker can't identify with. But once I have that, I have to always remember that no matter how strong I am in the community or through the program or my attendance at meetings, all of those things, that it all comes back down to identifying a God of my understanding that was a caring, loving God that accepted me and that I had to rely on. And the first step of that is if you're struggling with that concept, if you're agnostic, if you're atheistic, all you have to do is just pray for the willingness to believe. Just pray for the willingness to be willing sometimes. And that's when it will reveal itself to you. And, you know, the first step in trying to find a relationship with God is to understand you're not it. And
1: right. You're not your own God.
0: And if you thought you were, look at your life. And
1: right.
0: I tried.
1: How's
0: so
1: that
0: many
1: working
0: times
1: for you lately? Yeah.
0: And you know, you look at the path of the destruction behind you and you can't always see it. Everybody else can, but it's until you actually realize that you're not God. That's when you find one.
1: You know, I was, when I first started podcasting last year, I was on one of our fellow radio shows. Jake Kelton has his Kent's Round Table, Red's Round Table is what he called it. And he talked about Celebrate Recovery a lot. That was the program that he belonged to. He said, but did you know that they have special alcoholic sessions on cruise ships? And I was like, what? He goes, yeah. And I forget what it's called, but I remembered what he, you know, I remembered seeing I remember seeing it on the itinerary, you know, when they have different events that are happening on a cruise. And I was like, oh, so that's what that was. You can go on a cruise, and if you're, don't worry, you can have a meeting on a cruise and you can still do normal life. Don't buy the package, you know, don't buy the alcohol package and think you're going to get a different result.
0: Right.
1: But you can go on a cruise, and because there's all that temptation out there, go to a meeting.
0: Yeah.
1: And isn't part of the challenge, not whether it's just your spouse or going to events, that there's alcohol there and you have to relearn how to identify, how do you handle the temptation that everybody else is drinking, but you're having to choose not to?
0: Sure.
1: How did you navigate that?
0: So everyone has to approach that differently. I know that for people that I'm very close with, they would change their driving route. If they used to stop at this gas station over here on the way home or on the way to go pick up the kids, they would change their driving route entirely. And it's different for everyone. I was a little bit different. For me to avoid something, this works for me personally. If I'm told I have to avoid something, it's going to call to me more. So when I walked into the grocery store, there are other people that would avoid the wine aisle to get back there and go buy the lunch meat. I walked down the wine aisle intentionally. I had to face it. And I had to do that through repetition. And I had to get comfortable with the fact that it's just another aisle. It was not my sanctuary anymore.
1: Right.
0: So, you know, there are a lot of people that I would not encourage you to do that. You know, you kind of know your innermost self and you need to stick to your guns on that. In recovery, that is your time to be self-centered, even around your family. I truly believe that in recovery, that is your time to be self-centered. In a 12-step program, you're taught that once you get through those 12 steps, your entire goal is to no longer be self-centered, and you go out and you try to help others based on your life story. But in that period of the hard days, the days that you're barely hanging on, be self-centered and create whatever structure works best for you.
1: I think in some ways, my you know, 100 yard aspect about looking at recovery is in some ways a grief process, because you are grieving activities or feelings or, you know, habits of a life that you can't do anymore. So you have to learn how to move forward in a different way. But what could take 1 year for you, well, or maybe 10 years, 15 years, could be, you know, 50 years for somebody else, could be 1 year for somebody else. It's, you know, how do you overcome those things? I mean, I'm an ex-smoker, believe it or not. I used to smoke a pack a day. And in 2010, I quit it cold turkey. Now, I keep flossers. That's my oral addiction thing, right? I mean, right. But hey, I get to go to the dentist and I have no cavities, but I got flossers here at my desk in the truck. And because I can, you know, if I'm nervous or whatever about something, I floss.
0: Right.
1: I don't smoke.
0: Yeah, and you know, the thing is, as addicts, I've said this before, we tend to be people that do everything to the extreme. Smokers, it goes hand in hand. Oftentimes overeaters, put ourselves at risk, extreme sports, all of those things kind of come with the addict mindset. And what I have discovered is that it's just like someone who's trying to lose weight. You'll see them become addicts at the gym. There are times that you have to replace something with something positive. And
1: Yeah.
0: you know, that works for so many people. With me, I did go through the grieving period briefly, but I discovered in my 12-step program, as God-centered as it was, it wasn't as hard as I thought it was going to be, because I became kind of addicted to trying to help out another alcoholic. If you have one day of sobriety and someone walks in the room still shaking, you have something that you can give them.
1: Yeah.
0: Wherever you are in your stage of development of overcoming an addiction, you can still offer everything that you know up to that point. Now, don't start go talking about how the program goes beyond whatever step you're on. But if you have the ability to do nothing else, if you're broke, if your rock bottom has stripped everything away from you, you can always help someone. And the amount of what you receive in return is unfathomable when you do that. And how much the obsession goes away very quickly if you're actually helping someone else that you identify as an addict like yourself.
1: Because it kind of turns into a different kind of you're getting addiction to joy to replace the feeling that you were getting from the alcohol. I want to say an artificial joy, right? I mean, alcohol does kind of present an artificial joy. I know when I was at my lowest after my or during my divorce. And I talk about it in my book that, you know, I had to go and serve. It was part of his class. And I was like, man, I'm going through all of this stuff. I need somebody to serve me. I feel like, you know, I'm the victim. I need to be served. But God put me on this mission. No, Eva, you need to go out there and serve somebody else who has it less than you. And that guy was actually then serving me. I was, you know, actually went to go serve him. Okay, God, I'm doing this. And that man, you know, he ended up serving me. It was just kind of this neat experience. We were feeding homeless people in Dallas and as a part of this assignment. It was just one of the neatest experiences I've ever had in my entire life. But when you think that you're at your worst, going and serving somebody else, there's something that switches in the brain and in your soul that says, oh, this is why you had me do this, God. Okay. Yeah. Okay. I get it.
0: Absolutely. Yeah, absolutely. And you know, one of the in the 12-step program, in the 11th step, we will often say something that's the 11th-step prayer. And it's really some of the phrases in the 11th-step prayer are that it is better to understand than to be understood. Where there is darkness, may I bring light. These are things that are all self-forgetting, because it's self-centeredness that's the core to our addiction. Now, we can think that we're drinking because we were such victims and all of that. We play a part in every single scenario, almost 98% of the time, that we feel that we're the victims in. So it's a very self-centered disease. And that's why I always tell people, in the actual 12-step program, while you're trying to go through the prospect of recovery, it's still okay to be self-centered in creating what you need around you to empower that. But ultimately, once you go through that 12th step, then your true freedom comes from going forward and helping other people. The self-centered aspects of this are why we insulate ourselves to true experiences with being buzzed, drunk, wasted, whatever your flavor of how inebriated you wanted to get. you were missing so much in that, or at least I discovered, I was missing so much in that, that in sobriety, it's almost like being a kid again. It's taking my kids for the first time to Mount Bunnell down in Austin, and I climbed up to the top of the steps and I wasn't winded. And I wasn't sweating. And before, every time I had done it, from whatever age they were, I was drunk when I was doing it. Mm. And I didn't ever enjoy the view. And this last time that we went, I enjoyed the view, and I could breathe in the air, and there was joy that I had insulated myself against all that time. So yeah, it's an opportunity to experience life. I will say this right now, at age 50, I've been sober for almost 4 years. I started drinking at 21. I feel like I stopped maturing at 21, and I'm just now doing it again 25 years late.
1: That makes sense. I mean, I get it, you know, and for here in Texas, it was the, what is it? When I was turned 18 is when they changed it to 21, you know, but when I was 18, actually, when I was 16, I was buying beer. It's kind of funny time back then. And, you know, the things were pretty loose on understanding what alcohol was really doing in our culture, you know, that there was a temptation to go buy the beer early. I mean, it was pressured on us to, that peer pressure was there to go get drunk. Some people, you know, did the marijuana and stuff. I was not ever into any of that. I mean, I was pretty happy with life, but I think I mentioned that binge drinking, because I know that is a thing too. You can still be an alcoholic who binge drinks and not be considered the daily alcoholic. But that's the one that ends up getting you in the trouble too, especially if you're drinking and driving.
0: Sure, absolutely. And, you know, the thing is, I think all of us, the college age, you see a lot of just rite of passage, mm-hmm. binge drinking that takes place. It usually doesn't lead to anything good, but it doesn't necessarily mean that someone's going to be an alcoholic.
1: Right.
0: What I will tell people, though, regarding binge drinking is, we see people a lot of the times in the room that will say, am I truly an alcoholic? Well, if it's a genetic disease, my grandfather wasn't, my grandmother, well, okay, uncle so-and-so was. If you're trying to identify your problem that way, you're going to just be spinning your tires out, and you're not focusing on the reality of, is your life falling apart right now? Is it unmanageable right now? Because you can be born with type 1 diabetes, or you can eat your way to type 2 diabetes. Either way, you come to a point that you got to put down the cake.
1: Right.
0: So, you know, binge drinkers can drink their way, and you can damage the brain into alcoholism as much as it just being a genetic trait. Either way, it affects roughly 1 in 10 people in the United States.
1: It's still a choice. You know, I was... I know Daryl and I on the Revivalist radio show, we've talked about Noah and alcohol. And I think we talked a little bit about it last week, but I was thinking about it when I was working on the RV this morning. I said, you know, I mean, it's just my dialogue in my head. Noah had done all of that with the ark, saw the destruction of everything, and they land, and he's got his family and growing his grapes and making his own wine. He gets drunk, and it got me to thinking, like, he sees the destruction of the world, and then what? He hit this bottom, right? I mean, he saw the destruction of the world, and I was thinking, you know, we have veterans who have gone and saw, you know, they've seen lots of destruction in Iraq and Afghanistan, maybe even Saudi Arabia, or I was. You see all this destruction, you see all this stuff. Could be somebody who's a firefighter, policeman, right? We have first responders who experience a lot of stuff, and they get to this point in their life, and then what? right? Because how do you unstuck yourself and say there's more to life than getting drunk and just lying there? So how do you turn on that purpose? I don't know if that's something that you can identify. How do you turn on that purpose and have that aha moment and say, okay, I got, you know, it's not about just hitting the bottom, but just flipping the switch and saying, I got to do something different.
0: Yeah. And I mean, the thing is, when you, let's say veterans, for example, Noah, for example, what I've been through, just as a average run-of-the-mill drunk who's, you know, been chased by the law and everything, whatever extreme we've been through numbs us from the little beauties that are all around every single day. What happens when the drama goes away?
1: Right.
0: There's still people in need. I mean, it's not going to be a mass casualty event every time. Sometimes the kid just needs to hear your words of wisdom, and they can't do that when you're drunk. And, you know, I talked a little bit last time about how that the problem is always you. And I had mentioned that I'd never really had a burning bush moment, but I look back on it now and I know kind of when I did. You like camping, right? I mean, you do a lot of hiking and things of that nature. So
1: I'm adventurous, yes.
0: Yeah. And so we've been trying to get the kids out over the past few years. And we did Paladuro Canyon, Cap Rock Canyon last year. It was wonderful. Well, this year we went to Copper Breaks. I'd never been before. My mom grew up in that area. And I kept hearing that it was like listed as the second darkest dark sky zone area in the United States. And I didn't know what that meant, but they were like, oh, you come out, you know, all the lights are out. You're going to be able to see the Milky Way. And I'd been camping several times, but I'd never seen what the majesty of the whole Milky Way was going to be. And so we're walking down the trail to go where all these astronomers are going to be at sunset, and it's getting darker and darker, and they've got telescopes set up. And I flipped on my cell phone just to kind of like check a text message. Do you want to see nerds get violent? When I turned on my cell phone, this astronomer starts screaming, turn it off. And then he says, don't look at him. Don't look at him. Everyone close their eyes. Well, I apologized for my faux pas, right? But I realized that as I was seeing some of the stars kind of coming into view as the sun was going down, I looked at my light. I looked back up. I couldn't see him again. It took a while for my eyes to adjust. And, you know, the darker it got, all of a sudden the whole Milky Way came into view. And I walked away from that after seeing the majesty of that. And I thought to myself, the problem is that we need to dim ourselves. If you want to know the will of God and how you can help other people, you have to dim yourself to see the beauty of all of that. It's our light pollution of our will. And when we try to take that back, that's when everything goes awry.
1: Wow. You know, it's as you're talking about seeing the sky, you know, I've had some of those instances where I'm scuba diving and you see, man, that's the rest of the world underneath the ocean that God created. And you have those moments and it's like, wow, what peace. What peace that, you know, this is that feeling you want to carry with around you every single day, that kind of peace. And it's fleeting sometimes, but, you know, you have to work towards getting those moments and appreciating them when they happen. And turning off the lights. Yeah. All right. Any last words before we close?
0: Yeah, you know, again, there's a ton of different 12-step programs out there and rehabs. Do your kind of own research a little bit on it. But the main thing is plug in and don't be afraid to ask for help. And regardless of what you've been through, the key component to, you know, being able to cope with an addiction is to dim your own light and find your higher power. And if that's something that scares some people, I will tell you this, one of the wisest things that helped me get over my fear of trying to turn my will and my life over to the care of a loving God as I understood him is someone told me one time in the room, he said, God is the name that we embroider on the blanket that we throw over the mystery to give it shape. That's it. And so when I was afraid to say God, I can say that now again. And you'll figure that relationship out once you realize that you're not in charge of your own life.
1: Well, I think that that has been something that's, you know, been part of this whole moral injury discussion that Daryl and I have been having on the Revivalist Radio Show, is that they want everything to be about science minus God, right? Let's take God out of the schools, take God out of life in general. But culture is suffering because he's not the true north of the moral compass. Well, if you don't have God as a part of your moral compass, then who's leading your moral compass? If it's ourselves as a lower G God, how's that working for you? Right? Yep,
0: absolutely. Yeah, not too well.
1: Thank you so much, Russ. I'd love to meet you and your wife sometime to have lunch or something. You know, I think y'all aren't very far away, so it's not like, you know, I can meet you if you want.
0: Absolutely. But, well, thank you for having me again. And yeah, we need to make that happen, definitely. But thanks for having me back.
1: Yeah, appreciate it. And as things progress, you want to come back on, you're welcome back anytime.
0: Sure. I'd look forward to it.
1: Okay. Thank you. All right, folks. Let's see. I'm going to be on the road next weekend. So headed back me and going across country, right? So, you know, I've been working on the RV. It will be travel ready, fixing to head back to my favorite hardware store here shortly. But I am going to be on the road. So I haven't quite decided if I'm going to be able to have a show next Saturday night, Saturday afternoon. I may stop somewhere at a road stop and do the show from my truck or the RV. It's not like I haven't done that before. So what will be any different? I'll just be a different location. And then the following Saturday, the whole reason why I'm heading across country, I'm going to be at Rally for Vets. So make sure you join us at Dominion Raceway on the 12th, right? September 12th at Dominion Raceway in Virginia. Y'all have a great week. 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

Have you ever been going through something challenging and thought, why am I struggling so much? Why is this so hard for me? I've done harder things. I know that I'm capable. And then maybe after asking yourself enough times these questions, it starts turning into something much more painful, like, what's wrong with me? Hi, everybody. I'm JJ, and welcome to Lean Into Legacy with JJ. Today is going to be a very special episode. It's going to be just you and me. And we're going to do things a little different than we normally do. So, normally you would turn on this podcast and listen to it while you're driving your car or taking a walk or cleaning the house or whatever, just listen, be a part of the conversation. Well, today I want to ask you to do something different. And if you can, I want you to grab a notebook and a pen because today I don't want to just talk to you. Today I'm going to share pieces of my story and I'm also going to teach you some of the lessons that I've learned and the questions that you can ask yourself if you've ever gone through something like this. So throughout our time together, I'm going to stop and I'm going to ask you questions. And I'm also going to give you guys some exercises. These are exercises that I've personally designed myself. They are exercises I do with my clients and I've had good success with them. And I know they work because I've also done them myself. So you don't need to tell anybody your answers. This is a conversation, like I said, just between you and me. And I want you to make sure that you're not trying to find the right answer, but I want you to find the answer that just comes naturally when you're asking yourself a question, what pops up for you? And I just need you to be honest with yourself because that's how you're really going to get the most of this. So if you guys are driving in your car or you're doing something where you're not able to pick up a pen and paper, don't worry, you can come back to this later. Just stay with me, and you're still going to get some great benefit out of this. So, by the end of this conversation, I want you guys to understand something more clearly. It's that what has made you successful in the past, what you may have accidentally tied your identity to with this particular season of your life, may actually require from you, and what you might need to stop doing in order to stop trying to control everything. And then I'm also going to share with you how all of this completely changed my relationship with God, because I have found that when I am really struggling, when I have really gone through the worst of it, it is only my relationship with God that has saved me and that has pulled me out of some of the darkest places I've been to. All right, are y'all ready? So we are going to kick off right now with some questions, and we're going to start with exercise one. And again, I'm going to lead you all through this. Are you ready? Here we go. All right. So first and foremost, like I said, don't just listen, work through this with me. All right. Are you guys ready? Here we go. All right, so the first question I want you to ask yourself, what are you dealing with right now that you think that you should be handling better? And I want you to write down the first thing that comes to mind. What are you dealing with right now that you think you should be handling better? Take a second and ask yourself, what is happening in your life right now that makes you think, I should be doing better with this? And I want you to write it down. Whatever comes up into your mind, like I said, it doesn't have to be perfect. Just write it down. Now, underneath it, finish this sentence. I should be able to handle this because, and write down whatever comes to mind. I should be able to handle this because.
Now, to give you a little context for this, how these exercises came about for me was going through an incredibly challenging time. So for me, it was my transition out of the military. Now, there was a lot of other things going on at the time, but in my mind, I thought I was going to just jump from the military, leave the military, and move in to the next chapter of my life. And I found myself really struggling with that and then asking myself, why am I struggling with this transition? Why is it so hard for me? So that's when, for me, I should be able to handle this because I was telling myself, well, you've commanded a company of almost 600 personnel. You've deployed to places like Iraq and Afghanistan. You have 1,200 hours outside the wire. Those things made me feel like I should be able to handle anything. Because after all, I'm a combat vet. I was a military intelligence officer leading soldiers, and I did it for 21 years in some of the hardest situations. And so when I asked that question and said, I should be able to handle this because, in my mind, I was saying, because I've done all this before. And so that's why I was having such a hard time with my transition, because it wasn't just the struggle of the transition. It was also the struggle of labeling myself and telling myself that I was doing it wrong, because I had my own expectations that because I had done hard things in the past, that this should be no different. Well, we're going to go over that, guys, because it is different. So again, think through this for you. And what was the answer that came out? And maybe you might have said something like, I've been through worse. I'm successful. I'm a leader. I'm a person of faith. Sometimes that alone can make you feel like you should be able to handle something. I've survived harder things. So think about that right now. What did you write down? And now we're going to go and we're going to do a little self-reflection. So where did you learn what you had to be? Now, oftentimes, if y'all are used to therapy or you've done any of these types of exercises before, people always ask, what is the earliest memory that you had of when you learned what you had to be? So for me, long before I joined the Army, long before I was in combat, long before any leadership, I had a really good childhood. You know, sometimes we think, oh, I have nothing to say or to think about because I had a good childhood. So how does that matter to me? I had loving parents. And I'll tell you all, I also had a very strong family. So I want you to know I'm not blaming my childhood for everything that happened later on. And I just want you to know, though, that I did develop a certain drive to achieve. So for me, I had to do well to help, to fix things, to be the person that was always there with solutions. I was the classic middle child in a lot of different ways. And I really wanted to matter. So I'll give you an example. I remember growing up, and I don't know, let me know in the chat if this is you too, but I didn't always want to finish my food, right? And I just wasn't hungry. So what did my mom and dad say? Put it in the chat if you know what I'm about to say. My mom and dad would say, Jennifer, you need to eat your food because there are starving children in Africa. And so what did I do? I thought, this is not a way of my parents manipulating me to eat my food. I thought, what's the problem? Starving kids in Africa? So I've got to do something about it. I kid you not, in kindergarten, my mom has a picture of me in the newspaper because I organized a food drive for the starving kids in Africa. Now,
some people think, oh, that's a cute story. But in the context of these exercises that we're doing, it's very telling because as a young child, I told myself I have to be the person that fixes things. I have to be the one with the solutions. I have to have the answers. So what about you? If you think back to your childhood, what did you learn you had to be? Were you the smart one, the strong one? Were you the good one that always behaved and never got in trouble? That also had to be me too, because my brother was always getting in trouble. Were you the athlete? Were you the 4.0 GPA average? Are you the one who never needed help or who provided help for everybody else? So when I was young, I felt most valuable when I was providing solutions. All right. So now I want you guys to think about your own experiences. And now I'm going to ask you the next question.

develop our outlook on the world and on life. What did you tell yourself? What was your paradigm of the world that you had to be in order to matter? And I want you to just reflect on that for a moment. Now, I want you to finish these sentences. When I was young, I felt most valuable when people could count on me to fill in the blank. And I learned that being blank made me feel important, safe, loved, or valuable. And remember, I want you to just answer whatever comes up naturally and just sit with it for a moment. So what did you say to the answer of, to answer those questions? What came up for you? Who did you have to be? How did you have to act in order to feel like you mattered? I'll tell you what, these seem like simple questions, but if you really answer in your most raw state with whatever comes to mind, you're going to understand that what's shaping those answers was something that was embedded to you as a young child. It was how you need to be in the world. So for me, I'll go over this with you guys. When I was young, I felt most valuable when I was doing something that was needed. People could count on me to provide answers. I learned that being helpful made me feel important, safe, loved, and valuable. So I want you to just think about that. Think about what you wrote. All right, the next thing that I want you to do is I want you to answer the question, what is one of your greatest strengths and how has it served you? What do people now expect from you because of it? And what do you expect from yourself because of it? So for me, the world rewarded my strengths when I showed up, when I served, when I was part of the solution. You know, for example, I remember as a young girl, my dad was a naval officer. And after I grew up, I remember we returned to the Naval Academy and we saw midshipmen marching down below. And I remember grabbing my dad's hand and tugging him and saying, "Daddy, that's going to be me one day. I'm going to be in the military." And I'll tell you what, y'all, I had completely forgotten about that memory for years. And then I experienced going to my older brother's graduation because he enlisted in the Army. And I remember that. I remember how much pride I felt. I remember the sense of service. It was part of the world I grew up seeing. And so interestingly enough, I didn't initially go to the military, even though I said as a young girl, I'm going to be in the military. It wasn't my actual dream. You know, I went to college. I had a great job working in radio. Go figure. I was working as an account executive for a nationally syndicated radio network, and everything was going well. It was going really great. But then 9/11 happened. And I want to be very clear about something. So I wasn't brave watching 9/11. I was terrified. I remember being curled up on my couch in the fetal position for almost 3 days, you know, just watching the news cycle over and over again. And eventually something inside me said, you know, I don't really know what we're going to do to stop terrorists like this. I don't know how our nation is going to respond, but I do know that I don't want to just watch. I want to be part of the solution.
And my uncle, he was chief of police at the transit system in New York at the time. And when we finally got a hold of him, he was telling us that he had so much intelligence coming in, but they didn't have enough Arabic linguists.

to translate it. And suddenly that why do I matter? How do I matter? Kicked into gear. And I felt that call. Well, I need to be a part of the solution because that's how I matter. So I enlisted in the Army. I became an Arabic linguist. And I want you to notice this. I was afraid, right? I admittedly say I was not that person watching the news thinking, oh yeah, we got this. I was terrified, but I acted anyway. And that became one of the first lessons I learned about courage. So courage isn't the absence of fear. Sometimes it's just simply having something that matters more than the fear itself. So now this is what shaped who I became. I joined the Army. I'm part of the solution. And I work hard. And now I know that I matter. So this is going to lead now into our next exercise. Here we go. This is the strength audit. So again, what is one of your greatest strengths? How has it served you? What do people now expect from you because of it? And what do you expect from yourself because of it? So for me, my greatest strength was stepping out and taking action. I felt that people expected from me, because I was an action taker, that I would always take action. And I expected from myself because of it that I would always take action. I would find the answer. I would act. And now the next question. When did your strength stop being a gift and start becoming a requirement? So for me, this really became who I was. My strength was I have to take action, I have to do, and that became my identity in the military as an officer. Who am I? How am I helping? How am I solving? And that's not an option. It's just something that I had to do. And so for you, I want to ask that question for you. When you think about your greatest strength, for you, how is that tied to what you told yourself about what you had to do to matter? And for you, do you remember a time when that was no longer just a great trait or a key asset? It was something that you had to do or be. And I want you to think about any memories that are popping up for you right now. Any stories that you're reminded of, or just any thoughts that are coming to your mind right now as you're asking yourself these questions, and write them down. Because even if they don't make sense to you in the moment, your subconscious is your mind is subliminally processing these things. And I'll tell you one thing, sometimes it's part of who we become to stay sane, to stay healthy and happy, is to not think about these things because we don't want to dig too deep. And I want to just let you know right now that if you do feel unsafe, or you need to pause, feel free to pause the video. Feel free to set down the exercise and just take some deep breaths and let yourself know that you don't have to take this any faster than you're comfortable with. And also, you know, if you're struggling or you need help, don't be afraid to ask for it, because there are people out there that can help you. And there are services out there that are designed specifically to provide assistance. But let's go back to this now. So where are you using your past success as evidence that you are now not allowed to struggle?
Think about that again. Where are you using your past success as evidence that you are now not allowed to struggle? So for me, that happened when I transitioned out of the military. Because I had identified as a young child that I needed to matter, and I did that by having solutions, by being the one that always ran towards the fire. And now, as I transitioned and I'm really struggling, I don't know what to do with myself. I'm really struggling with that because my mind is telling me you have to have the answer. You have to have a solution. And I did it. And because that was one of my strengths, it made me question myself even more. You shouldn't be struggling. You've done hard things before. But I'll tell you, that's when we come to understand that what has carried us through a certain period of our life is not always what's going to carry us through the next period of life. All right. So now I want you to ask a question to yourself. If nobody needed anything from you for the next 30 days, would you still feel valuable? I want you to sit with that for a moment. So for example, after I retired and I paused the business I had started, and I had nobody depending on me, no clients that were calling me or emails to answer, and I was just taking time for myself, did I still feel valuable? And y'all, the answer for me was a resounding heck no. I was miserable. And I couldn't understand it because I was getting actually into some arguments with my family, with close friends, because they said, Jen, you have been going so hard for 21 years. Why are you having such a hard time slowing down? You're technically retired now. I know you can choose to still work, but why are you struggling so much? And I honestly didn't know, y'all, because I felt like the world had ended. When you're in the military or you have a important job or you're a mother or a father or a teacher or you do something where people are counting on you every day, it's hard not to let that become your identity. And that's what I did. I had let the military become my identity, and it was tied to all to that original question as a child that I learned to answer a certain way: how do I matter? And so now here I am sitting there for 30 days, no job, nobody needing me to answer questions or deliver solutions. And I'm going to be honest with y'all, if I can be transparent, can I be transparent with you guys? I didn't want to be here anymore. I lost my will to live. And I kind of laugh at that now, only because I know how far I've come. But I would walk around this beautiful park every day, and I would just ask God, why am I still here? I'm not doing anything. I don't matter. Nobody needs me. Why am I still here? And what does that come down to? For me, it's because of that original childhood belief that I don't matter unless I'm providing a solution. Unless I'm doing something to help other people, that I don't matter. And so for me, y'all, that was a huge part of my journey. I had to come to understand that it's not about me. It's not about me performing, me achieving. I don't need a title to my name. I came to understand, to truly understand, y'all, that what really mattered, why did I matter? I learned the absolute truth to that question. And I'm curious if any of you know what the answer is.
there is an answer to it. Why do you matter? And I'll give you a hint. It's not because of your job. It's not because of what you do. It's not because of the way that you show up for others or the people in your life that need you. You matter because you are a child of God. Now, I know what you're saying or what you're thinking. Maybe you're saying out loud. You're saying, okay, yeah, that's great, but that's not enough. Yes, it is. That's enough. You are a child of God and you matter. God created you. You know, I don't know if any of you are artists or you ever create individual things for yourself. I like to paint. And what I found is that I could paint something and it may not even be attractive or what other people think is a great work of art, but it's special to me and I love it because there was something that I was thinking, something that I was feeling, something that I was expressing when I created that piece of art. And that's what you are to God. You are His creation and He loves you. And I'll tell y'all, it's embarrassing to say this, but it took me 2 years to fully understand that, to fully understand that I matter because I'm a child of God. All right, y'all, I want you to sit with that for a second, and we're going to have a quick music break, and we'll be back with some more exercises right after this beautiful song by Matt Oakley.

long. I really enjoy that because it's a reminder, and I think it's tied to exactly what we're talking about. You know, what do we say matter makes us matter in life? You know, so many of us will be focused again on our identity as a profession, as a mother or father, or, you know, somebody providing a service. But what really matters in life? And only you can answer that question, but you have to really think about it. Because I'll give you a little hint. If you say money, I don't know anybody on their deathbed that says, I wish I had more money in my bank account. And if you think it's your job, I don't know anybody on their deathbed that says, I wish I could have worked another day. So what is it in this life? And you know, we don't even have to be as morbid as talking about our deathbed. Let's talk about the rocking chair. You know, imagine you are that old lady or that old gentleman sitting on your porch, sitting in the rocking chair, drinking lemonade on a warm summer's day, reflecting on life. What do you think you're going to care about at that time? What do you think is going to really matter to you? What do you think that you are going to say was most important to you? And I'll tell you, y'all, I'm only in my 40s right now, but I can already tell you, I know it's not going to be that I was an officer in the military. It's going to be how I impacted the lives of the people around me. So that is going to lead into our next story. And then we're going to go into some more exercises here. Just a few more to give you guys something to think about and something to reflect on. So this story happened to me in Afghanistan. It goes back to my time deployed in Afghanistan. And I want to set this scene for you. So it was a high alert mission because we are operating in Taliban territory and we were visiting a makeshift school. And there is nothing the Taliban would have loved more at the time than to attack a school for girls being visited by American soldiers. So imagine I step into the room and I see all the young girls and I smile at them and they're all looking at me like I'm an alien. And then I take off my Kevlar. And for the first time, they realize that I am a woman. So I see a book on the table and it's an Arabic book and I know how to read Arabic. So I picked it up and I started reading that book. And all of a sudden, I heard a blood-curdling scream. Now, I immediately went for my weapon, but at the same time, I was doing what I was taught to do, scan the environment, identify the threat. And I looked at the personal security detachment that was with us, one of the soldiers standing at the door on guard. And he was cool as a cucumber. He hadn't moved. In fact, he looked kind of bored. And so I removed my hand from my weapon and I allowed myself to take in more of what was going on. And I realized it wasn't just that one girl screaming, there were girls crying. There were some girls that were laughing and that were giddy with joy. And then I looked at the teacher and he was laughing. And I said, sir, is there something that I did wrong? I don't understand what's going on right now. And as he laughed, he said, ma'am, these girls have never seen a woman read. Can y'all imagine that? You know, it was a moment that I knew those girls would never forget. And I would never forget it either. And I'll tell you what, none of those girls had that reaction because I was an officer in the military, because I served, you know, so many years, because I had, you know, these awards or these titles. Nobody cared about that. That had nothing to do with that moment of impact. What happened at that time
was that someone saw something in me that allowed them to know that something was possible for them. And that's a moment that I had to go back to as we fast forward to my transition time when I'm really struggling. And I thought about that time and I thought, you know, they didn't care what I had done. They didn't care anything that I had achieved. They just cared that they saw something that was possible for them now. And I just use that story all to tell you that sometimes in life, it really is not the things that matter that we think matter the most. That was an ordinary day for me, but it changed those girls' lives. And I will tell y'all, there are things that you do in just an ordinary day for you that matter, that make a difference. You may not have an OER, sorry, going back to military terminology, y'all forgive me. I've been brainwashed a little bit, but OER, Officer Evaluation Report. So, you know, the things that tell you you've achieved, those aren't what really matter, y'all. And when you're sitting in that rocking chair, you're not going to be looking at your certificates of accomplishment. You're not going to be looking at the trophies on the wall. You're going to be thinking about the lives that you impacted. And I'll tell you, those impacts, they happen in the day-to-day regular stuff. It's not some big, grandiose moment. It's just when you decided to love others and to be love. And that's, again, what it means to be a child of God. God created us to love one another. And that's what really matters. And so I just want to encourage you all today. I want you to ask yourselves, is there something that I have tied to my identity that is the metric I use for how I judge myself, whether I'm successful, whether I'm a good person, whether I've made it? And again, it's nothing that you're going to see on social media. It's nothing that you're going to find framed on the wall. It's going to be the person-to-person impact that you have on others. And I really want you to think about that. After this podcast is over, I want you to go back and look over some of the things that you wrote down and decide for yourself if you need to change those. Because the hardest part is actually identifying them to begin with. But once you do, they become harder and harder to ignore. And it's very encouraging when you're catching yourself falling back onto that old identity of, I need to be, I need to do, I need to achieve. And you realize, no, I matter because I'm a child of God. All right, so next, y'all, I want to ask you a question, and I want you to think about it. Sit with this for a moment. And again, whatever comes up, write it down. Where do you say you trust God, but live as though everything still depends on you? And I want you to notice what you're carrying and what you were never meant to control. So again, this goes back to the pressure that we put on ourselves, the things that you think you have to do in order to matter, the way you think you have to be before you start judging yourself. And that can be the hardest thing to handle because that voice that is judging us, it's so constant. It's always there. And it's so constant that it doesn't even alarm us. You know, I want you to imagine that you are sitting in your house, and let's say you have some kids
or you live with some friends and, you know, you hear the normal voices. And then all of a sudden you hear a booming, aggressive voice and you've never heard it before. What are you going to do? You're going to be like, whoa, what was that? Who's in this house? Do I trust this person? Should I give them access to myself? And the answer is probably going to be no. You're probably going to be on guard and you're probably going to say, I don't know who you are, but you need to get the heck out of here, right? And I'll tell you what, that's what we should be able to do to the negative voice in our head. Y'all forgive me. I need to plug in my computer real quick because it's about to die. Okay. I'll get better at this. I promise y'all. But yeah, so if you heard a voice you never heard before, you didn't recognize, and it sounded aggressive, you would say like, whoa, stop. I don't know who you are, and I sure as heck am not going to listen to you tell me to go collect all my valuables and put them in a bag for you, right? So why can't we do that with a negative voice in our head? Because it has become second nature to us. It is just as common as our child in the house that we would never even be concerned because we're so used to the sound of it. And that's why these exercises are so important, because once you start identifying these things, for example, for me, I only matter when I'm performing. That's a voice and it's constant. But now that I know I didn't choose that voice, it was something that developed as a child and that I just reinforced as I went through the different chapters of my life. Now it's a little bit easier for me to identify when I hear that voice and say, whoa, who are you? I didn't invite you to the house. You can leave. Thank you. And on one hand, it sounds very simple, and it is very simple. But it's not easy. But you have to start somewhere. And so I hope this exercise identified for you, what is that voice for you? And how can you get a little bit better about recognizing it? And then deciding something else for yourself. All right. So something that I want to have you all think about is that we always own the responsibility, but we need to learn to surrender the outcome. And remember that surrender is not abandoning responsibility. It's releasing the ownership of what was never yours to control. What do I mean by that? Well, for me, during my time of transition, it was the outcome of what my transition looked like. I had to control it. I had to be successful. I had to jump into the next thing without a pause, without a break, continue being strong, and continue to win. But guess what? I had the responsibility to choose how I wanted to be during that time of my life, but I didn't own the outcome. And so because that voice told me that I only matter when I'm achieving, and I was not seeing that outcome in my real life, it was devastating to me because I thought I just need to try harder. I just need to be stronger. I just need to do more. And in truth, I didn't have any control over the outcome. I only had control over what I was doing. And sometimes that's hard to do. That's hard to let go. But also we have to know that no matter how perfect we are, no matter how much effort we put into something, the cards are going to fall where they fall. And so the more we can accept that, the more we can have control over our own peace and sanity. So we're going to do another little exercise. And this exercise, I want you to draw two columns. On one column, you're going to write down all the things that you own.
So for example, I have some listed here. My preparation, my honesty, my behavior, my effort, my boundaries, my next step. Those are just examples, and I want you to write down what you think you own. And then I want you to write a separate list, and I want you to think through the same situations that maybe what you're struggling with right now, or some way that you feel like you could be doing better. And I want you to write down everything that you can think of that has to do with what you think you have control over. And then when you've exhausted that list, I want you to go back and on the other side, write what is not mine. So for example, let's say that you have a presentation coming up. You may be tempted to put under the mine column a successful brief, a successful presentation, that it goes well, that people agree with you, that the CEO decides to go the direction that you present. But if you really think about it, the result is not yours. So what's not yours is the reaction of other people, their opinions, how things work out, the timing of it, the outcome, whether whoever's involved approves or not, and what I cannot control. And I want you guys to look at those and to really accept for yourself that you do still have a responsibility, and there are things that you need to do and to take action and to be responsible for yourself. But I really want you to focus on what you can't control. And I want you to come to terms with that, because sometimes that is the hardest part, y'all, is that we have an expectation. And most of the time people are disappointed, it's because the expectation wasn't met. So if we can learn to set better expectations, we're going to do much better. Now, I want you to think about what your purpose is in life and how do you define it? How do you define your purpose? What have you been given? Who could it serve? And what is one thing I can do with it this week? I want you to take some time to answer those questions, because I want to let you know that your purpose is stewardship. It's not proof. What do I mean by that? What have I been given? Who can I serve? How do I use my talents? Those are gifts from God that He puts specially in you to do what only you can do on this earth. And for example, it may be something as simple as, I'm a good listener. Who can I serve with my ability to listen well? Who needs to be heard right now? I want you to think about those things. But again, in the context of what you own and what is not yours, you own the responsibility of using your gifts, but you can't control the outcome. All right. This is the last exercise that we're going to do. And I want you to really think about these questions for yourself.
I want you to take a deep breath in, blow it out, and I want you to answer these questions honestly. What have I been trying to prove? What strength do I rely on the most? What have I been asking that strength to carry? What is actually mine to do? And what do I need to surrender?

0: I hope you all will sit with those questions and reflect on them and allow whatever comes up naturally to be your answer with no judgment, but just an opportunity for you to learn more about yourself, to think about how you're naturally programmed, and to decide if there's something that you want to do differently. And now for our last question, who might you become if you no longer needed your achievements, your usefulness, your strength, or performance to prove that you matter? Maybe you don't need to become stronger. Maybe you need to stop asking your strength to carry what it was never designed to carry. And so, y'all, I'm going to leave you with a happy ending to my story. After those 2 years of struggling, because I didn't realize that I was still operating on a nervous system that told me that I needed to achieve, I needed to do, I needed to be in order to matter in life, I came to understand that I wanted to change my programming, that I didn't want to be the default of the way that I judged myself. And what happened after that? I really grew closer with God. I really spent my energy just focusing on Him and understanding that if I'm still here, it's because He's not done with me yet. And I would say that to you too. If there's anyone out there that's struggling, wondering, do I matter? Would anybody care if I was here? The answer is yes. Yes, you matter. Because if you put your hand on your heart and you feel it beating, and you feel that rise and fall of your chest as the air is going in and out of your lungs, you know you're not done yet. God still has something for you because you matter. And for me, once I came to finally understand that, and I no longer had to achieve, I no longer had to do, I finally had some peace in my life. I finally had some compassion for myself, and I no longer focused every day on what do I need to do today? What do I need to achieve? And I decided just focusing on enjoying life, going back to those little things. How am I showing up for my family? Or what about if I'm in the grocery store? How am I treating people around me? I'm sure that you have had the same experience where you've said something nice to somebody and they said, wow, you really made my day. I really needed that. What if that's how you could matter? Because you were just being you. But you just being you in that moment was enough to make somebody's day, was enough to make someone feel loved and appreciated. I'd love for you guys to think about that. And when you have some time, go back and look over your answers and see if there's anything that comes out of it for you. I really enjoyed spending this time with you. I hope you got something out of it. And let me know in the comments if you learned anything, if you have any other questions. I'd love to hear what your thoughts are. Until next time, I want you to remember that each day you have a chance to lean into your legacy. Until next time, guys. I'll see you next Monday.
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3: As veterans, we begin new lives when we leave our military service. What is faith? How do we incorporate faith in service and after? What resources are available? Who do we talk with about faith? These are some of the many questions that one may ponder in searching for answers to the meaning of life. Join the Revivalists and let's search for some answers together. Luke 9:23. Then he said to them all, "Whoever wants to be my disciple must deny themselves and take up their cross daily and follow me."
0: Hey, everybody, welcome, welcome. Today is Monday, August 31st.
4: Where did the month go?
0: The year of our Lord, 2026. What a day, what a week. Lots of things happening in the world. I don't know. You know, the first thing I want to do is I'm praying for the people in Nepal. Yeah, exactly. I know we're gonna talk about some subjects today. Exactly, and that's what has brought on these thought processes of man. Oh man, God said He wasn't going to destroy the earth again
4: with water
0: and destroy everybody, but man, people. Yeah.
4: All of a sudden. So only God controls that. That has nothing to do with us. That's God's timing. That's His judgment. That's how it is. Because people ask, I've seen all the news. Why is God allowing this to happen? Because He's God.
0: He's God. But you know, the one thing I've learned about things with God is He's going to find a way to make good out of it.
4: Yes.
0: It's not about the destruction. It is about the good side of things. But we have to be a cognizant participant in that process. And, you know, ever since we've started this whole Genesis journey and reading the Bible, I think, you know, Daryl, for me, it's not just that we've been reading it. I think it's the way we've been reading it. I think it's the conversations that we've been having that has really made a difference for me on, just.
4: You're real green when we started.
0: Huh?
4: You're really green.
0: Well, I was. But you know what? In some ways, that's actually a very refreshing way to look at it, because I'm not coming at it with biased lenses, right? I'm coming.
4: Even a theologian.
0: Oh, I know it all. No. Well, or even that whole academic side, right? I mean, because there is now this blend of looking at things from an academic side, but you know, we both lived a little life too. So
4: me more than her.
0: Because you have a couple of more years. I've had my own fair share of living life.
4: Yes.
0: But that brings a certain amount of wisdom to the table as well. So I don't know. So that's really the biggest thing is, you know, what has happened with Nepal. You know, they're still looking for bodies. There are people, you know, I was watching on the news this morning, this gentleman, his wife was going on this once of a lifetime adventure. And he went over there to try to find her. And he's just, you know, he's feeling a bit defeated that he can't find her. But with all of that rubble, you know, is it surprising? No. And I was watching a video the other day of somebody had their cell phone and was watching it come down the road, and the animals were running, the people were running, the cars, you know, to some degree. But then I saw people who were like, okay, I'm walking down the street, I'm lollygagging, you know, and I was like, these are the naysayer believers, right? Or that it's not going to happen to me.
4: They're naysayers that are recovering from Nepal or who did not. And God determines the fate of us all. We have a lot to do with how we conduct our lives, but the Lord our God, at the end of the night, the bottom line is He's God, He's sovereign. He knows better than we could ever.
0: So between that, I've made a lot of progress on the RV.
4: Come on, y'all.
0: So
4: I made it. You have to do it yourself network. She about to do it.
0: Is that Home Depot?
4: She might get a little more. This obscure woman in just a day.
0: You know, I've made so many trips. Are you back for more supplies? Yeah, I'm back for some more materials. I'm going to get it done, though. What are you doing it for? Hey, in case you guys don't know, you know, I'm taking the mission out to the world. I'm the revivalist mission is...
4: You might get a sticker on the RV.
0: I would love to have the trailer wrapped. Wouldn't that be neat, Daryl, is to have the trailer wrapped?
4: Police is pulling you over. Hey,
0: if somebody can pay for that, that would be great.
4: What's the what is that?
0: Put the MBR logo. So I'm taking the RV to Virginia to the Rally for Vets Dominion Raceway race. So that's going to be on September 12th and I'm going to commentate it. Right. I grew up watching the races, so I'm pretty stoked at this opportunity. I got it down. There is a pace to it. All right. Coming around lap two is a Navy veteran. Oh, nope. Army's in the lead. Come on.
4: Some military bias, you know.
0: Hey, it's the only event known that all five branches are competing against each other. I think so. I think that there is a Space Force racer out there. They're rising to the occasion.
4: Hey, no problem.
0: Little humor. Maybe I need to bring some crayons from the rains, though.
4: What folks don't know, not Marines, we be lacking a little bit. But they are human, praise the canarios.

0: good and make sure we get different visuals, the ratio, you know. Anyways, I'll probably have to wear my headset because you got to hear yourself thinking when those cars go by. So anyways, hey, MJ says, hello, thought I would stop on again. Hope you all, hope you all tag me along.
1: Stop spying on us.
0: MJ's super. She's super. So anyways, you want to lead us off in prayer? We have much to discuss today. So.
1: In the name of the Father, Son, and the Holy Spirit. Father Heaven, we thank you for your presence. We thank you for your love and your joy. And Lord, as we go into our program, let us continue to immerse you in our lives and those, O Lord, who connect with us. We certainly bless your name because it's honorable to do so and loving to do so. We thank you for Christ Jesus. We thank you for the Holy Spirit. And we thank you, Lord, for the legion of people who are listening, those who follow us, those who ask questions. And Lord, we thank you for providing us with answers to provide for them. We love you because you first loved us. It's a wonderful, loving name that is indeed Christ Jesus. In the presence of the Holy Spirit, that your daughters, sons, friends, and servants say amen. Amen.
0: Amen.
1: Father, Son, Spirit. Amen.
0: All right. So you want to lead off? You want me to lead off? All right. So.
1: You know you like doing it.
0: So something that has been weighing on my mind this week was I learned this. I want to say technique in my academic studies, and it's asking the five whys of a problem. It's five whys. Got to ask the five whys. Well, what are the five whys? Well, why is the sun yellow? Well, why is it hot? Why, you know,
1: why is it 93 million miles? It,
0: you know, you got to ask the five whys. Well, you can apply that to a lot of different situations and topics. And that's what I was getting at with the Nepal side of things, this whole flood thing. And something that has really been connecting also with my conversation the last 2 weeks on the From Pain to Purpose radio show. I had Russ Blaylock with me, and we've been talking about alcohol addiction and the impact that it's had on our lives. And both, you know, him with his own abuse side. I've been the victim of the abuse side from my second husband. And how do we make these connections with culture? Because the military culture, the veteran culture in and of its, you know, both sides of things has perpetuated alcohol as a part of, you know, self-service medicine, right? I mean, but that's been from the instance of Noah, that has been an answer, right? That a lot of people have gone to, it's a self-medication. But my question, not so much the question, but it's really the question of why. Why did Noah, why did his grandson find him the way he did, passed out in the tent naked? Well, why? Then we have to ask the question, well, why did he get drunk? Then we have to ask the question, well, why was there alcohol? Well, that's probably something that he learned how to make before the flood even happened.
1: One time event.
0: But it's not so much that whether he drank at all, but really getting to the underlying reason of why he felt the need to drink. The moral injury. And
1: he thought he failed.
0: Yeah. But it's not.
1: He didn't do enough.
0: But not that he just failed himself, right. But that he failed humanity, that he failed God. And, you know, and
1: each of us know what it's like to carry weight that we don't have to carry. But we do it because it feels as though if I'd have done this, if I could have done a little extra, I could have done such and such and such. He did what he's supposed to do. He preached for these people to understand. They didn't get it. They were still dating. They were having babies, giving marriage, probably eating barbecue. They were doing all sorts of stuff. And the day came and still had an opportunity on the day. And they didn't. Because it never rained. It never rained. There was mist in the garden, but it never rained. They never saw it before. And so what is this rain stuff? And when it started happening, I'm sure they were banging on the door and voices that he knew, he recognized.

0: recognized, family members, friends, people who mocked him, they couldn't get in. And he carried that. It's shame, it's guilt, it's mourning, it's the difficulty pieces. And so we don't even know if he was, you know, getting lit on the ark, but we do know that he did so. And let's talk about Canaan really quickly. Canaan must have been very close to Noah because he went to see Noah, but he probably was a child too. This probably was some grown guy. He probably was a child when he saw this. I'm thinking as a child, he probably was a child seeing his grandfather. He probably thought it was funny, but it wasn't funny.
1: Yeah.
0: Most people think it was Ham that got cursed. No, Canaan did. And there's a reason for that, for historical purposes. And you're right, Eva. The moral injury is not for just Noah, not for just his sons, but his sons who had wives and children, his wife, who those daughters who are married, those women who are married to Shem, Japheth, and Ham, and one of their mothers is Canaan's mother. We know we get the Canaanites. Even said all them ites, right? So and who they weren't supposed to marry, right? So we find out that it probably just wasn't Noah who was suffering from all them. Every one of them.
1: The thought came to me from the moral injury perspective for veterans, especially. You went and served and you were in the, you know, fought wars, and you still see more wars happening
0: today.
1: You still see, you know that there was killing, it was either kill or be killed, right? You saw people being injured, and what has changed? But for Noah, he was in this point of, he saw the destruction of everything, and then what? He's leading his whole family to rebuild the world, right? Rebuild the population. So now he's the leader of the world, but having to start everything from scratch, building new houses again, planting farms again, right?
0: And remember, it wasn't just the 40 days and 40 nights. There was time in between that.
1: Right.
0: David had to come back and all of that, right? So
1: the waters to recede, and they're sitting there twiddling their thumbs and, you know.
0: Still dealing with the moral injury.
1: Hurry up and wait.
0: Dictating time. Yeah, absolutely.
1: Hurry up and wait and just to be sitting.
0: Like military. Hurry up and wait.
1: Yeah, they were at a hurry up and wait thing. And then as soon as they got there and they could start planning things, then you're back to hurry up and wait again, because it takes time for everything to grow. But then you start thinking about the people. This all gets back to relationships. And that's why I think why I wrote Welcome to My People Garden, because all of this is about people relationships. And, you know,
0: can you imagine the discussions that were going on?
1: Yeah, right.
0: Well, they didn't want to talk about it or not. It was just ever present.
1: Well, because everything that they thought that, you know, God wanted to get rid of, as population on earth is rebuilding again, and he sees how people are behaving, I think the more he realizes nothing's changed.
0: While everybody was on the ark, you know, you had the 2x2s, right? So, you know, you had the unclean, clean animals. They were populated. That's what they knew to do. So when the ark...
1: What else are you going to do? You had Netflix on the ark.
0: Hey, look, we can still do this, right? So they were populated. And so when the time came for the ark to be opened, those animals went out. Whoever was pregnant, who had babies and such, they went out too. So we started, and I believe, just after further research, I've been doing this for a long time, just researching stuff. I'm like, wait. So the 2x2s, they were animals that when they were impregnated, they had children. They had descendants really quickly. Rabbit, you know, you keep going,
1: yeah.
0: Right? So we are in a position as humans, the female gestation period is 7, 8, 9 months, you know, sometimes.
1: Right.
0: Right. And so
1: There
0: were no 7, 8, 9 months on the ark. Lord expedited all of that. So, but the animals, we don't know this for a fact, but they probably encountered some moral injury as well, because remember what the call was to, but the animals came on their own. You didn't have to coach them. They didn't have to coax them at all. They just came, right? And the people, to the very second, last second before the ark was closed, they had the same opportunity to be housed on the ark.
1: So you can only imagine when they start realizing, oh crap, Noah had it right. We're missing the boat.
0: Probably where that comes from.
1: You missed the boat. He warned them all. But could you imagine the sounds the temptation would have been there for Noah and his family? Can we just let them in? No, because once you sealed the ark,
0: look at that trauma that would have happened on the ark.
1: Well, they would have lost everything. They would have all been lost then too, right? I mean, because the seal, you got to close the envelope. The envelope of the ark was closed. You break that penetration, that's it. It's over. The membrane is gone, and it's going to get, everything is going to get wet inside the ark. So there was no going back once the ark was closed. I say all of that to think.
0: Eva, you're rocked by it right now. I'm looking at you.
1: Huh?
0: You're thinking about it right now.
1: Oh, I can visualize it in my head. Yeah. You know, yeah. I mean, that would have been a tough choice.
0: It's like our babies, our children.
1: Well,
0: we're here to still teach, because they're still our children.
1: Think about the evacuation from Iraq. I mean, that's what came to mind, right? The evacuation. Y'all need to get out of here. You need to get out of here. And everybody's waiting to the last minute. Oh, it's not going to happen to me. Really? Does lie?
0: That's them, not us.
1: You're lying to yourself and thinking that's the, and the lies we tell ourselves are the ones that are the most dangerous. It's not the ones that you could tell me. It's, I believe my own lies when I can, you know, if I believe my own lies, I'm the one that's getting myself into trouble, not you getting me into trouble, right? So you have to be careful. What are you asking for? What are you ignoring? And you get, I could just only imagine Noah saying, really, we went through all of this and people are acting the same. I mean, I think even his own family members,
0: those are supposed to know better now.
1: Right.
0: Yeah.
1: And we have this opportunity to be different, and yet we are now still just the same.
0: What's interesting in the narrative of Genesis in relation to the Noah's family, you don't hear vocal contact or context from the sons, their wives, or Noah's wife.
1: Yeah.
0: All Noah.
1: Right.
0: Right. Even when he cursed Canaan, you heard nothing from Canaan. He just knew what was going to happen.
1: But I think it was the riffraff. They didn't need to. Right. Right? But he got drunk for a reason. It wasn't just because, oh, he imbibed too much that night. I mean,
0: Eva, I don't think he was like bar drunk. I just think.
1: No. I mean, it was enough to have passed out for whatever reason, right? Whatever guilt or shame or whatever was, you know, it's kind of like the big man on campus effect. And then, you know, now here's the rest of history.
0: How can you lead us? How can you be an example when you are in this state? And of course, they had to know what drunkenness was.
1: Oh, for sure.
0: Right. Yeah. That's probably why they reacted what they did. But they had sense enough after the curse to Canaan to go back up, not watch the father. He probably was nude and cover him up and such. And then when he woke, he had heard or seen or both what his grandson had done.
1: Yeah. I don't know. I just, you know, that's been something that I think from the moral injury healing to recovery side of things that brings context for veterans, first responders, that you've done this magnanimous thing, whatever that magnanimous thing is, right? Maybe somebody got a Purple Heart. Maybe they, you know, got some kind of, you know, award for whatever they did, but But then the next part is, and then what? I mean, I think it's why I have my From Pain to Purpose, you know, show. That era, that yes, there have been, there's been some pain about something, but then how do you turn it into purpose to help somebody else move on? Because there is the and then what?
0: But
1: side
0: you're not plugging your show, you're explaining to the global populace that you lived it.
1: Well, yes.
0: As Noah lived it, but he lived it in real time in his own way. And we have no either, no record of how God dealt with him after
1: yeah,
0: that.
1: Right.
0: We just know that it occurred. And we also know that he was the person going forward that was going to make sure that the world was populated, the animals going out back in the 50s now, not two, and got the world situated the way it was supposed to be. When we're obedient, ladies and gentlemen, friends, brothers and sisters, when we're obedient, you know what happens? We're exponentially blessed. Look at all of the mayhem, chaos, dysfunction, and toxicity that's been in your life when you were disobedient. Look at all of that when you were obedient. Do you see how you came out on either end? You remember when you were disobedient? You know how you came out of that? You remember when you were obedient, how you continued to excel and God enhanced you? Noah still was blessed because he did exactly what God told him to do, right? If he wouldn't have had a cup or a bottle or a six pack, whatever he had to get through it, because he was still human and mortal, everybody. Yeah. And when we talk about mortal injury, it is you are mourning and grieving for things. You are carrying weight that you really should not be carrying. It becomes so toxic and chaotic and mayhem field that you start wondering where you the basis of the pain, and you're not. You're not. God did this. God knew. God, the scripture tells us that God was sorry that he had made man. He was sorry that he had ever made man. So he needed to cleanse the earth. So when we talk about the moral injury, we're not talking because it's a title, not because it's something labeled by the DSM-5 or TR. It is something is real, something that someone is addressing right now, somewhere in the world. Even I, we know people, and we still have moral injury with ourselves, right?
1: Yes.
0: And so who best represents that than people who are able to navigate, who are able to return to safe harbor, than people who are already engaged in it?
1: And it's difficult to talk about moral injury. You know, I watch a variety of different people out there posting on social media about their lives. And it's not hard to identify those who are going through moral injury, right? I think the difference that I have seen in the approach that we're trying to take is not a science version of it. I mean, it is using some aspects of what the clinical response is, but putting God back in as the true north of the moral compass. And if you don't understand that, was it? I was right. You got to put God as your true north of your moral compass, because if you don't have God as the true north, well, what is your true north? What are you basing your true north on? And I was, you know, I got my truck prepared this morning, so that's why I felt a little rushed trying to get logged in and everything.
0: Because you will not be one of those people on the side of the road with the blinkers on.
1: Well, you know, you're like, okay, I'm very proud of you for doing that. And I was like, okay, I didn't say I needed a man. I want a man, but I don't need a man in my life.
0: It's going to be more expensive.
1: I know how to take care of stuff.
0: Hey, but she knows exactly what to do.
1: But the point was, is that I saw a billboard that was talking about reviving a car. And I was like, you know, if people only understood, we're trying to help revive you to bring it back to life. If you really want to, but when you've got God as your true north, and this is like, you know, giving resuscitation, right? We're trying to give you moral resuscitation to revive you and and get rid of, you know, whatever pills, whatever Kool-Aid you drank, and say, hey, here's the rest of the story, right? Because God has been removed out of so many aspects of our lives, between marriage and child rearing and, you know, in school and all kinds of different facets of our life. Well, we have to start somewhere for the veteran population and revive our lives with God. And, you know, I think even watching some of these mainstream military oriented shows, Daryl, I don't see any reference to God in them.
0: No.
1: Right. I mean, I don't care whether it's SEAL Team 6 or some of these other ones. They may be great on the factual content side of things or some simulation thereof, but they do it all without God. You know, guys, I've told you guys about the story on my necklace, and I've had this since I was 16, and I went and got a massage.
0: I'm worth some money today.
1: I went and got a massage and accidentally left it on the table. And I realized that yesterday, the day after, God had my back, I'm telling you. Because as soon as I realized it, I was like I've got to make a beeline to go back over there. And I ended up calling, and he sent me a picture, my cross. It's got Jesus on it. And he sent me a picture, and I was like, yes, that's it. God was.
0: Nobody swiped it, huh?
1: Nobody swiped it. Not this one. Not this one. So.
0: I want to share what I wrote concerning moral injury.
1: Okay.
0: When we get to that point, right before we leave today.
1: Okay.
0: It won't take long.
1: Now, you had something else you wanted to discuss today too, right? So.
0: So when it comes to moral injury, from a personal standpoint, because I've heard people say this, and it's true. You know, I have a lot going on personally, professionally. And you wouldn't believe this by me saying this or looking at me. I'm actually an introvert. But I know that when the light's on, it's showtime. So I'm an extrovert, right? And so because...
1: We mentally prep for this. We do
0: because we don't know what your morning, mid-morning, afternoon, mid-afternoon, evening, mid-evening, midnight has been like. Or those slots in between. We have no idea. So for us to be people who say we are and we live it out as revivalists, we have to set aside often the moral injury that's a part of it. Daryl Hartley, have been the clubhouse leader, the chief villain of sin in my life. But I was obedient enough to stop being my own God and say, this is how. Living is not enough, everyone. You got to know how to live. And obedience and truth-telling, being an ethicist, is how you live. Because that pleases and honors God. Does that still mean that you won't go through things? You still will. Everybody gets a time at the meal. But at the meal, you still can witness. You can still do cause and effect to bless people with your presence and your testimony. And we look at the stories of moral injury. There are just thousands of stories of moral injury in the sacred scriptures. But what we do know is those people who chose to be obedient, God got them through. He gave Moses 120 years to live. And he would have gone into the promised land if he had not struck the rock. It just spoken to it has been directed. But we still find out at the Mount of Transfiguration that Elijah and Moses were there. To be they were in heaven. So do I have to look forward to that? Absolutely. I really do. Because this place called Earth is not our home. Heaven's our home.
1: It's temporary.
0: It's just temporary. It's like rulers, they're temporal, right? But when they're obedient, their names just ring. David's name rings louder than Solomon's. Go figure. And God gave Solomon his own personal name called Jedidiah. But when he sinned, and after repentance, things did change, right? So do we want things to change with us with God? Yes, we do. We want to go from disobedient to obedient. We want to remain obedient. And the moral injury, that is God's purpose, and that is his job, because he will remove it when we allow him to do so.
1: No, that if the word obedient has been on my mind, the I probably think the last 6 months. But you and I were obedient to starting this show over a year ago. Hey, this is our 52nd show, right? Remember, this is. No, this last week I said we're going to be celebrating our 52nd show today. So that's what this is. We were obedient to what God wanted us to do.
0: We didn't laugh. We didn't scoff.
1: Yeah.
0: We just did it.
1: Well, we kept batting. I mean, we tossed around an idea of doing a regular revival in-person show. But the amount of time it's going to take to organize it and no funds to rent a place and, you know, just as like, hey, Daryl, I have a radio show. So what if we start our own radio show? That's how we got started doing this, right? And the revival mission, I think, is very, because we kind of shaped it, right? This has been a work in motion. We just knew we were called to do this. He's very married. Right, so he's.
0: Oh yeah, guys, you have no idea what's in my inbox every day. You know, calls about kids. Eve and I are very good friends. This is my sister. I love her very dearly. In fact, she gave me some information about something that happened a day or so ago, and I said, "Girl, I'd have been there. It wouldn't have happened." Hey, I'm a Jaguar. I have no fear. I'll turn you to a pile of ash, but. That's moral injury too, because when you see somebody you love and you care about being injured, you want to intervene. I am a fixer, and I shouldn't be all the time, but that's what I know how to do. And so,
1: I know how to fix my own stuff. I just have my own style.
0: She don't look the part, but she can.
1: I love the TV show Survivor. I don't watch it all the time, but the premises of it is outwit, outplay, outlast, right? I know how to do that. Believe me, I'm queen of strategy.
0: Yes, she is. Yes,
1: believe
0: she is.
1: It.
0: He even said something a few minutes ago too, and you guys will hear more about it because we talk about moral injury. So, my wife Angela is suffering from severe dementia, and so you may say, "Why aren't you there with her?" I have someone there with her. As soon as I'm done with the show, I'll go back to where I'm at. I'm like 45, 50 minutes away, but it's worth it because I mean, this time of week, I'm in Denton. I'm in the Denton County area, dropping off food or whatever the case is. So I was out in Dish.
1: Yeah.
0: On the way, I'm like, man, you drive by it, you miss it, right? But it's, you know, if you had stuff in your car and you have somebody to meet you somewhere. And sometimes I get these calls at 1, 2, 3, 4 in the morning. And some people say, well, that's not safe. When it's your turn, it's your turn.
1: Yeah.
0: Okay. You go and you serve the people because it's nothing like a servant. And not one of us can never say that somebody hasn't been there for us and we didn't have a need, right? If it's hunger, if it's fuel, whatever the case is, I would be, for me not to, is spiritual malpractice. So you need to go out and make sure that you take care of people because ultimately you're going to require someone to assist you somewhere down the line.
1: Well,
0: so that's not some information that I share with a whole bunch of people. And I'm not trying to canvas for empathy, sympathy, but your care, your compassion, your love is coveted. And I certainly appreciate you do that. And if you have any questions, comments, concerns, I'm easily found. I'm Daryl Hartley on Facebook, advocatecounsel@facebook.com. Just contact me and I'll, because you never know what you're going through could really enhance somebody else too. My sister told me that.
1: Exactly. But you still have to have work-life balance too. You can't be consumed of being only at home and caregiving to your wife as if the rest of the world doesn't exist. I mean, you still have to have adult conversation interaction. I mean, I work from home. And I don't have a whole lot of adult interaction, you know, beyond Cody. I mean, it's almost like in some ways, like going through COVID again, I'm working from home, but I don't always get that outside communication. So it's kind of nice having adult conversations. It's important for mental health, even for us. And, you know, it's great because we get to collaborate on the show, but think about it. I mean, that's kind of like, you can only imagine that's what Noah went through, what some of these other other men, other leaders that we've been reading about in Genesis, one who walked with God. If you're not able to reach out and talk with somebody else who's walking with God, then you need to find somebody who is walking with God. And you know, well, you are the company you keep, right?
0: You are. You're,
1: and like,
0: you
1: know,
0: you are what you eat.
1: There are people who have made some bad choices in life, and you get, all right, well, how do I change this? Well, was that, is that working for you? You know, and I think as revivalists, it's important to start asking ourselves the right kinds of questions. If I'm on a path towards heaven or hell, I'm going to be very blatant about it. Which path are you on? And if you're not on the path of where you think you want to go, then how are you going to change path to get on the right one? Because otherwise, I mean, it's a choice, right? It's a choice. I mean, you have to really think about that. What option are you looking for? You know, Daryl, I've told you the part of how I got on the path that I've been on is that I read the Left Behind series. And I get it's fictional.
0: Did you see the?
1: I watched the movies. But you know, even though it was fictional, mm-hmm. It was like, man, it's what a wake up call!
0: Yes.
1: It was very frightening.
0: Yes.
1: And I started having some serious conversations. All right, well, which camp am I in? How is my life following the ones who are left behind, who recognize woulda, coulda, shoulda, or the ones who are completely ignoring everything and think, well, where did the hell go? And just being completely oblivious. I mean, that's kind of what Noah was referring to, is all these people were oblivious. He was helping the ones
0: every
1: who woulda,
0: day.
1: Coulda, shoulda,
0: known.
1: He
0: did do it every week, every month, every day.
1: For years and years. And nobody heard him.
0: He's an old crazy man. See, that's when we see people at the island at the stop sign, you know, who work for food or whatever. If I have something, I give it to them, or at a minimum. Right now, I think I got 20 bags. I got 20 bags of peppermint, gum. I got business. I got stuff in there. So if I can't give you cash, I'll give you a gift card, right? $5, $10, whatever. And so that'll enable you to go do is go in the Whataburger if they let you go in, because some people, they do look and smell like the great outdoors. I get it. But there's a meal for you. Here's some other stuff, right? Here's some temporary toiletries to get yourself going. But we're not doing anything, that Christ wouldn't do for his people. He fed the multitude twice, 3,000 and 5,000 fishes and loaves, right? He healed people, right? And so the scriptures teach us we have not because we ask not and we perish for lack of knowledge. If we transfer what we've learned, I'm 62. God willing, I'll be 63 September 30. And on that day, y'all, I was born in 1963. I'll be 63 and I'll never be anything other than 63. I'll always be 63. Remember that. You go out and have fun. You bless yourself because I was one who did celebrate their birthday. Do you think Noah celebrated a birthday? Do you think Noah and his family went out and did those things? That whole experience changed their lives.
1: Oh, for sure. I don't know how it wouldn't have changed their lives, you know, because you could only imagine with the waters were rising that he would have heard them screaming from the top of the trees until no more.
0: He didn't get to see any of that. He was inside the
1: article. Yeah, but it didn't mean he didn't hear it, right?
0: People scratching at the knocking on. Sorry, my friend. God has the key.
1: Yeah. I mean, that would have been tough. So I get it. There's the moral injuries there. But for our veterans and first responders, and you can't save everybody.
0: That's this scene. Mm-hmm. They're hearing people ignore the voices. People are saying, please, let us in, whatever language.
1: Yeah. And, you can't. Because they would have perished too.
0: They didn't have portals that they could look out. It's just in the ark, right? I shared my daughter got, you know, locked in the vehicle, and mother was crying, and guys told her to lift up on the handle again, and she did, and that was like a reunion of never before. And Noah still wanted to take some of these people on the ark. They didn't listen. There's nothing he could do about it.
1: Well, by that time, it was just too late because the opportunity had come and gone. They had all that time. They could have helped. All that woulda, coulda, shoulda. I mean.
0: And the oceans, the seas were deep and vast. Nothing went to waste.
1: I mean, think about how high some of these mountains are around the world. And it was all, you know, there were no mountains visible.
0: You couldn't escape.
1: Yeah.
0: Yeah. Couldn't escape. Caves, you know, underground, you couldn't escape. Water went everywhere.
1: Yeah. I don't know. They just would. So it would have been months and months for the water to recede. And you think, and you go back to
0: read the story, everybody. It wasn't 40 days, 40 nights. It was more.
1: Well, because it stopped. It rained for 40 days and 40 nights. It didn't mean that it suddenly went away.
0: Right.
1: We've seen enough destruction that, you know, even in the aftermath, I mean, because like in Nepal, the news, the rooftop was now the flat ground to, you know, that was, and all that destruction, all that ground that was upstream has now leveled down to where they are. And, you know, the missing numbers are in the 500s or something so far. They have not accepted apparently any American help, which I think probably even for a lot of the American rescue people, you know, that's a type of moral injury because they are trained to go in and help, but it's being rejected. Yeah. They're accepting help from, I think, like Indonesia and China and some other places.
0: You're probably funneling information and funds through them to help, you know.
1: Yeah, it could be. I don't know. You know, but
0: that's how I'm thinking. That's how we think.
1: Unless they're just so proud that they can't.
0: Okay. You know who was proud? Those people who didn't get on the ark. They were very proud. You see how that ended, right?
1: Right. Okay. Right. Well, and you see how like I'm just imagining how did the guy, I saw the video of the water trickling down the street and I saw the guy with the camera that was watching it and people are just kind of lollygagging. And as he starts seeing the water come around the corner in the building, because he's going down in the alley, the water's still going this way. He's cutting in between the two buildings this way. And then as soon as he gets there, you can see the video cut off because I think he decided, hey, I better hurry up and run. If you've only got so much time on Earth, then the woulda, coulda, shouldas aren't going to really matter anymore.
0: Do you see how fast these days are tricking by?
1: Yeah.
0: When you were kids, it
1: seemed like it took forever.
0: Oh, my God. Right? And summer lasted longer, too.
1: Yeah.
0: But the days just clicked by, everybody. And before we know it, our Lord, Savior, Redeemer, King will be back. It's written. This is no coincidence that August is over today.
1: I've seen some people posting more prevalent about the generations are going after each other, you know, parents against the kids against the parents, and, you know, in Revelations. Mm-hmm. And if you're not, you know, you're not headed on that track.
0: And we're not sitting here, you know, like we're God's right on. We're sitting here based on life experience, based on lack of obedience, and based on obedience, right? Have we missed the mark in our lives? Absolutely. But have we gone back and stood on that mark? Like in acting, you hit your mark and you go forward. So for us, right, not because, you know, I'm trending towards 63. I look good to be 60. I know I do. Look at that.
1: I'm younger than you.
0: So for me, I want to tell everybody that you still can get it right if you choose to. Those people who was out there banging on the ark, they had an opportunity that same day to get it right, and they chose not to.
1: There's another story that I know we can get into, but Joseph. I think part of it, well, we can go back to Joseph.
0: That's
1: you do. I mean, I really respect what he went through. And maybe that's part of what his ending of his story, too, was the and then what, right? I mean, he, you know, he helped them get through all of this famine and his, oh, there was something that I sent you a message about earlier last week. Moral disagreement. That was the thing. Moral disagreement. And I had never heard that term before, but that was the issue between between Joseph and his brothers was the moral disagreement about how they were going to handle things, right? I'm talking about when their father passed away. And there was another saying that I texted you about that I was listening to a podcast. It was a crime podcast. And it said, resentment. What did I say? Resentment is parallel to revenge or is, you know, remember that?
0: I'm trying to dig it up.
1: And I was like, wow. You know, when you don't necessarily look at things in a certain way sometimes and you start thinking about some of the stuff, the brothers had a moral disagreement with Joseph, even though Joseph saved their lives. The whole premise from the whole get-go was that they had that mentality of things mm-hmm. because that's how they were listening to their mothers, the concubines, obviously not Rachel. But right. But his father, Israel, knew better. That's why he didn't get over Rachel and he didn't choose one of his concubine wives to replace Rachel. He didn't choose somebody else to replace Rachel.
0: No, he did not.
1: Right.
0: He still was working for her.
1: He right.
0: That extracurricular activity.
1: Well, he was at a, I think it, ultimately, even Israel was at a moral disagreement with his own sons. And like it or not, the mission that Joseph was on saved their lives.
0: You see how he went down the list?
1: Yeah. But they couldn't ever get over that, right? They were in a moral disagreement from that Ike mentality of things. And I was
0: why am I being cursed?
1: Well, because they wanted to be the chosen one. Okay, really careful what you ask for. It's a lot of responsibility. And if they still had that Ike mentality of things, well, they weren't going to change, and God knew that. So they weren't going to be obedient to God. Joseph knew how to be obedient to God. Israel knew how to be obedient to God. And Benjamin. And Judah finally,
0: eventually, yes,
1: out of choice.
0: Yes.
1: I think he, yes. You know, like the proof is in the pudding, yes. Right? Yeah, he finally found the proof in the pudding and said, okay, I get it. It's a choice.
0: Like us, we have a choice. Free will, we have a choice. God doesn't make us do anything. But he consistently gives us a way out. There is no known sin to man. He does not give you a way out.
1: The same people.
0: The same folks then, in the middle, and now. Nothing's changed. Ecclesiastes 1:9, everybody. There's not one thing new under the sun. You know those big wheels you see on cars? Those are just chariot wheels. That's all they are. They're not gold and got diamonds. Well, I haven't seen any, but they probably are somebody who had gold and platinum and such.
1: That's stupid.
0: We just asking the burglar to come get your stuff. You want to read this?
1: Put the glasses back on.
0: Take your time. APA 7, y'all. That's what scholars do. Just put it out there.
1: Moral injury is best understood globally as a wound to conscience, identity, and meaning. A rupture in the moral frame that gives a person coherence, dignity, and purpose. It emerges when actions, inactions, or witnessed events violate one's deepest moral, ethical, or spiritual beliefs. This aligns with contemporary scholarship describing moral injury as distress arising from events that transgress deeply held moral expectations, producing guilt, shame, anger, and betrayal rather than fear-based trauma. DSM-5 in context. Moral injury is not a formal psychiatric diagnosis. Instead, DSM-5 recognizes it through the Z code for moral, religious, or spiritual problems, aka moral disagreement, which identifies disruptions in moral identity, conscience, and meaning systems. This Z code allows clinicians to document morally laden distress alongside with other diagnoses without pathologizing, right? Mm-hmm. Yeah. Mm-hmm. The moral wound itself. Global impact across modalities. Cultural. Cultures express moral injury through shame, honor, silence, ritual, lament, and communal storytelling. The Bible. The wound often appears as a fracture in collective identity, especially where moral codes are tightly interwoven with cultural belonging. Highly prevalent in the military community.
0: Going on now.
1: Family. Moral injury destabilizes trust, belonging, and generational narratives. Families may experience fragmentation when betrayal, injustice, or moral conflict disrupt the moral fabric that holds relationships together. Institutional. Institutions, courts, healthcare systems, governments, religious bodies can inflict moral injury through betrayal, corruption, or failure to uphold justice. This aligns with the research noting institutional moral injury as a disruption in the perceived moral integrity of systems meant to protect and guide. Social. Communities, I'm watching time. Communities experience moral injury when collective norms are violated, when injustice is witnessed, or when individuals feel abandoned by the social structures that define meaning and belonging. Religious and spiritual. Moral injury often includes spiritual disorientation, loss of sacred identity, anger towards the Lord our God, or fear of judgment. DSM-5's Z code explicitly recognizes these more spiritual disruptions as clinically relevant. Scriptural. The sacred scriptures frequently depict moral injury as a crisis of identity, betrayal, meaning, and divine purpose. These narratives provide global cross-cultural frameworks for understanding moral wounds.
0: So we talk about when you look at family betrayal, you look at Joseph's story, institutional betrayal, social debasement, spiritual disorientation. The restorative arc is when Joseph integrates suffering into meaning, identity, and purpose. And Joseph's narrative mirrors modern moral injury frameworks like exposure, disorientation, a moral wound, rehumanization, integration, and purpose. Now, as we go along, there's this list here that we've compiled.
1: Bless you.
0: We will make sure that we read these in context with every story about the moral injury that we are purposing that day.
1: Sounds good.
0: Please.
1: Yeah, I appreciate it. This is very good. I think it, you know, I think we have one more conversation we need to have about Genesis next week.
0: You want to talk about the moral disagreement?
1: Yeah, I want to do the moral disagreement a little bit more, but there's also that incident that gets into the rape side of things that we discussed. And, you know, there's some news things that came out this past week that we, you know, I think we need to digest that from a public administration standpoint.
0: No fear.
1: So, you know, that is a huge, I think, a huge aspect of the moral injury side of things. You know, we have expectations on what the government does, what federal agencies do, the impact of what our culture does and what it perpetuates. I think we have, this is an opportunity, Daryl. This is an opportunity for, I think, our Veterans Service organization culture to address. What does it really stand for?
0: If they really mean what they represent, they will do so.
1: I think this is, you know, going to have to make leadership ask some different questions, make the lower people ask some different questions. And what is it you really want out of a veteran service organization? I'm not trying to call any organizations out. I'm just saying we need to, if we want different results, we have to ask different questions.
0: Absolutely. So. Oh, one last thing. So even I've been talking about our formatting, and certain platforms that we're on. So when you go on YouTube, probably starting this week sometimes, we'll probably, you know, if possible, we'll have all of the shows that we've done that you can just click on, shows 1 through 52. And the reason why we would like you to do that is because we want you to see how we've
1: progressed,
0: have we progressed until this point. Because every show, it has an origin, it has a middle, and how it trends going forward, right? If you didn't know, we're not boasting, but here it is. No tooting horns or beat drums. We are the best podcast of 2026.
1: Best new podcast. That was with NBA. We did it within 1 year. And, you know, I think we're improving things. So,
0: not to say anybody else's is not great.
1: If you want a podcast, start a podcast. Come on.
0: All right. It's all about us.
1: All right. Let's go. Let's go into prayer real fast. Dear Heavenly Father, thank you for bringing us together. Thank you for giving us this opportunity to help our fellow brothers and sisters and develop this, you know, this relationship with you all. Thank you, God, for the opportunity to spread your word and mission and helping to breathe life into our brothers and sisters and bring them to you. Please heal, please restore, please revive them and us and keep us all putting one foot in front of the other. In your name we pray, amen.
0: Father, Son, Holy Spirit.
1: 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Y'all have a great week, and maybe I'll see you next week. We'll see. I'll be in Virginia. Y'all have a great week.
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10: And welcome back to Tracer Rounds, and we're on Military Broadcast Radio, where we're giving veterans a voice. And tonight's voice is to AMVETS Post Commander of Post 12, Tony Goodsmith. Welcome, Tony.
11: Thank you for having me, Terry.
10: So happy excited Tuesday. For you to be here. Yeah, happy Tuesday. So we know you're a veteran as well as being the post commander. Can you tell us a little bit about your military service, what branch and maybe how many years, and some of your highlights of your career?
11: Well, I'm in the original branch, U.S. Army. Go Army.
10: Go and, Army.
11: Yeah. And I was enticed to go into the military by my father. You know, he's an immigrant. I'm a son of an immigrant, Jamaican father and American mother. I tell everybody I'm half coconut, and I'm half peach. But the coconut part of me wanted me to join the Marines. I said, well, I don't know if I'm ready for the Marines yet. But, he said, just why don't you try the Army, go in the Army and stay there for 20 years and become a general. So I did that. I didn't become a general. I didn't stay for quite 20 years. I did 19 years and 6 months and worked my way up from regular Army to the Army Reserves. I served in the New York 99th Signal Battalion. And then I also went over, took a break, and then went over to the National Guard, the New Jersey National Guard, where I started out enlisted, and then I went into Officer Candidate School there, and then got out in 2002, started when I was about 17 years old, right after high school, and my mother weepingly had to sign me over to Uncle Sam. So I did learn a lot when I was in boot camp, and then after AIT and Signal School, went overseas to Germany and did my first tour there, and got to see a whole lot from a different perspective. From a young kid coming from the city of New York, it was a very, very eye-opening experience.
10: Yeah, I can only imagine. Germany is a good first assignment, first of all. I mean, I was in Germany too, and I really loved it. It's beautiful countryside, and the people are genuinely very friendly and nice, especially the older ones that remember World War II and remember, what America did back in the day for them. The younger ones, maybe they're a little more removed from that experience, unless they have family that, talks about it often. But it definitely was a great assignment. And it is very eye-opening because it's very different from the U.S. They move slow but fast all at the same time. And when you come back from Germany, it seems like people move really slowly. It's like around here, it's like, why is everyone so slow? We've got things to do. It's like when you're active duty military and you're in that environment where everything is, move professionally, move quickly, keep the mission going. And then you come back and seems like slow paced and you're just not ready for it.
11: Yeah. I said, what's wrong with these people? They're just moving like they got rigor mortis.
10: Right. Like they've got nowhere to go and nothing to do.
11: Yeah, the first word that I learned in Germany was Schnellbitte. That means fast, move fast.
10: That's right, let's go.
11: And then even driving on the Autobahn, you just love it because there's no speed limit and you can drive as fast as you're capable. But come back to the U.S. and you definitely will rack up some speeding tickets. So I learned quickly not to change my need for speed. It was a great experience. Also, I got a chance to go behind the Iron Curtain when I was stationed in Rieskaserne in Augsburg. My first sergeant picked me for a special mission, quote unquote, to go to East Berlin. And so I took a train overnight over to East Berlin at Checkpoint Charlie, which was absolutely eye-opening because you're going through two different worlds where one is free and one is not free, especially in the 80s. And you can see the stark differences when you cross over to Checkpoint Charlie into East Berlin, and you see the meager existence of the people there. I mean, they don't have all the choices of food groups and clothing and cars. They're like living in the 1940s or 30s, versus we were in the 80s. So that was very much a eye-opening experience to show me that freedom is really not free.
10: Right. Yeah. There's a price to be paid one way or another for that freedom. Yeah. I was over there in the 80s as well. And I was a dependent at the time, but I was over there and we took a tour over to the Berlin Wall as well. And so the guy that took us, he had a pistol on his side, and he said, see that guy over there in that building right across the the wall. He said he's over there, you know, just taking note of who's all here and looking if there's any dignitaries or any of that. And he said, and he's telling people on his side that the reason that I have a gun is because we need to keep you from going over to the other side because everyone wants to come.
11: That's
10: and I
11: right.
10: was like, okay, that's interesting. You know, way to spin that is that he's trying to keep us at bay because we're really wanting to go over there really badly. And I was like, okay.
11: Yeah. Well, that's interesting. I saw the East German guards actually goose stepping like you see in the movies. And
10: oh, really?
11: I said, wow, this is

0: really like varsity football or baseball, if you're just connected to sports, you know. I don't want to judge the reserves or the National Guard, but the active duty is really like the major leagues. It's like varsity, playing on the varsity team versus second string or I would say a minor league team. So having that experience firsthand as a young tender soldier, there's nothing better. The training is top notch. The exposure to different countries, the different personnel is elite, to say the most. So I think anybody who has served in active duty would probably have the same feeling that when you are on active duty, it's really the real deal, because you are really prepared, for the fight. If there has to be the call, you are definitely trained and ready to go. So yeah, I would say my active duty experience was the best out of the three.
1: And what do you think it taught you, being military service in general? What do you think your biggest takeaway was from that time?
0: Absolutely, without a doubt, is the discipline that you have to have to be on active duty, because without that discipline, lives could be lost, your life or your buddy's life. So you have to be on point, and you have to be pretty much serious and take your job very seriously, and the commitment to be, a soldier, sailor, airman, or marine. And I do see that with a lot of my comrades. We're a little bit different than civilians in that respect, that our mission we take very seriously, because our lives and our compatriots' lives depend on us being the best that we can possibly be at our job.
1: Yeah, that's true. I agree with that, definitely. So after you got out of the military and then transitioned to civilian work, what did you do? What was your next role?
0: Well, I went back to, well, I went to college. I was in college while I was in the service in the Army. Big Bend Community College is kind of like UMGC, but I got out in the 86, and I went into the Army Reserve, and then I went to another community college, and then worked my way up to Long Island University, where I studied marketing, and I studied also legal studies. So did that for about 4 years and got my bachelor's degree in marketing. And then after that, I went to get my associate's degree in paralegal studies. And then after that, I went joined the New Jersey National Guard. I met the love of my life in New York and moved back to New Jersey, and she didn't like going back to New Jersey, but that's where I bought my first home in the mid-90s. And we met in the Bronx, of all places, South Bronx. And she was a young college student herself, and we met at a real estate office where she worked. I was also, being a crazy entrepreneur, I had so many different jobs. People say, "Well, you really are Jamaican. You got 16 jobs." I said, "Yeah, it's my father's fault." He said, "If you have one job, you're a lazy lima bean. You got to have at least 16 jobs, man." So I was a real estate broker. I was a mortgage broker. I was
1: Wow.
0: a pharmaceutical salesman. And so when I met my lovely bride, she said, "I really would love to meet a guy who speaks different languages." So she studied over in Germany as well,

0: So she couldn't believe that she would meet a man that spoke German. So that was like, that was probably a deal, not a deal breaker, but a deal maker for her. And so we got together and we've been together, married for the last 26 years.
1: That's awesome.
0: Yeah.
1: That's a legacy for sure.
0: Yes.
1: So, what led you to AMVETS? And can you tell us a little bit more about what AMVETS are for AMVETS is for people that maybe aren't familiar with the organization? I mean, obviously it's about veterans, but can you really tell us how it came to be and then what the mission set is of AMVETS?
0: Well, it's pretty much like the other VSOs out there. You've heard of Veterans of Foreign Wars, VFWs. You heard of DAV, Disabled American Veterans. And you heard of course, American Legion. But
1: Yes.
0: AMVETS is a little different because it encapsulizes all of the veteran groups and different branches: Army, Navy, Air Force, Marines, Coast Guard, and even Space Force. We take all the veterans that have served into our family, if you will. If you look at DAV, they just primarily focus on the disabilities of veterans. VFW, they look at veterans that have served in foreign wars overseas. And we kind of like the American Legion. They take all branches too. But our VSO just celebrated its 80th convention. We just had it down in Orlando, Florida, about a couple of weeks ago. And we have been in existence since 1944. We have been chartered by Congress since 1944. So if you look at the AMVETS national website, you'll see that Harry Truman, our former president, received the Silver Helmet Award from an AMVET. So we go way, way, way back.
1: Okay, wow.
0: And even
1: And
0: John Kennedy as well. He was an AMVET as well.
1: okay, well, that's awesome to know that a little bit about the history. And so it's pretty much a VSO type organization where you're helping veterans learn about their benefits and really engage with the different programs that are out there for them. Can you tell us a little bit about some of the little known benefits that maybe somebody would not know about? I mean, obviously, you know about filing VA claims, and that process is very tenuous and it's difficult sometimes to navigate because you're turned down more than you're accepted, and you have to keep fighting for a little more and a little more till you get where you think maybe, I don't know if the word deserved is quite the right word, but where you should be in ratings, I guess. But what are some of the other benefits that maybe somebody doesn't know about besides the claims process?
0: Well, once you go through the claims process and you are even at 0% disability, once you file a claim, you are connected, what they call service connected, to the VA. So you can get the VA hospital services. They may be prorated based on your income, but it's really a minimal charge, and the VA has great services. I've been using the VA since I was separated in the 1980s, and I received all types of services from services for dental, services for hearing, services for just basic checks and vaccinations, and you name it. It's 100% full service, and the staff is unbelievable. They really do bend over backwards to help veterans. So I would give it pretty much a rating.
1: And a lot of the people, at least around here in the area that I am, I'm in the DFW area, a lot of the people that work at the VA are veterans themselves, you know, that's and so true. They really understand what it's like to be on that side too as a patient. And so mm-hmm. they're a little more, passionate about helping you and making sure you have what you need because they've stood in those same shoes and understand how difficult sometimes that process may be in some areas. I mean, other times some of the VA clinics and hospitals and whatnot are, you know, very accommodating and will help you and are very welcoming. I know the one here in Fort Worth is, you walk in and they're ready to help you. You know, they're not trying to, you know, push you to the side. They're trying to engage you. So I'm hopeful that other VAs around the country are similar where they're really bringing in the veterans and really wanting to help. And like you said, I think VA is getting much, much better. Do they have work to do? Yes. But does any organization have work to do? I would say yes. So I think they're doing what they can do with the guidance they have in place right now. I think, could they do more? Yeah, they could. But yeah. I think we're getting better.
0: Yeah. I think we need to also probably increase and focus on community care. So if some type of service is not available in the VA hospital facility, that there are partners, clinical health partners outside of the VA, and that's where community care comes in. So if you don't have, they don't do, let's say, dental implants, you can hook up with a community care partner outside of the VA and get your dental implants done. So I think that's something that is available, but we need to also work on the VA increasing that community care reach for every veteran.
1: Yes, I think so too. I think that would alleviate some of the backlog in care because, you know, sometimes an appointment is a month or two out and it should be a little more timely based on what it is. It's not like a routine check. It's something that needs to get treated and it's still like you're going to be 2 or 3 or 4, maybe 6 weeks out. So in that case, I think, like you said, it should be where you could go to a civilian doctor and still seek care and get in probably a lot faster than you would at the VA. So I think that should obviously be an option as well as getting treated at the VA. I totally agree with that.
0: Right. And I also like the opportunity that the VA is offering veterans that, you know, are suffering from, PTSD or mental illness. They're looking at other alternatives other than just straight pharmaceuticals or anxiolytics or antidepressants, and they're looking into natural alternatives like I believe it is I forgot the name of it, but it's has to do with a more of a natural psychedelic natural medicine rather than just the medicine that has been used for a long term of time that has side effects. And a lot of veterans really seem not to do well on, but it's good to have other choices, natural choices.
1: Yes, I think because, I mean, when it comes to somebody having PTSD, one solution doesn't fit every soldier or, you know, service member. That doesn't treat them all because maybe it's totally different what they need. Their needs aren't the same. So it's not a one size fits all solution. It should be that you're looking at the individual and what their needs are versus, okay, globally, we just give them meds and everyone's good. And so it should be you're looking at the person versus you're looking at what the diagnosis is.
0: Right.
1: Definitely. So when you walk into an AMVETS and you join or you're just coming in for services and filing a claim, what does that look like? How easy is that? Is that just as simple as I go in and I say, I'm looking to file a claim. I think I have maybe I have PTSD, or maybe I have some hearing loss, or maybe I have sleep apnea, which is maybe a byproduct of PTSD. What does the process look like when you go into an AMVETS organization and set your claim into motion?
0: Well, Terry, I'm glad you asked, because we have our benefits officer is our second vice commander, Steve. He's dedicated to that. So we have a veterans claims clinic every Wednesday at our office here in Rockville, Maryland. And he goes over the full gamut of questions as an intake person to ask all the questions that are necessary to start your claim, to find out, you know, what are your ailments, what have you suffered during your time in the service, and also how you can receive the benefits that you've earned through the disability ratings chart. So I think I had a sheet right here that shows all of the different ratings here. So this is exactly what we usually ask these questions right here. So how VA disability ratings work is that you come in at 0%. So 10 point of federal hiring preference, which, like I mentioned before, even at 0%, you still are eligible for healthcare prescriptions for service-connected conditions, whether that be tinnitus, hearing loss, sleep apnea, PTSD, any of the respiratory problems that have occurred from burn pits or being exposed to toxic exposure during your service, you would get that. And also you would also have, even at 0%, you would have travel allowance for all your VA appointments. So from 10 to 20% disability ratings, you would be eligible for a home loan funding fee waiver. Also burial and plot allowance, 10-point federal hiring preference, and veteran readiness and employment may apply. So at 30 to 40%, direct hire to authority may apply, additional compensation, and you're eligible for dependents and commissary and exchange privileges. So at 50%, there's no cost to healthcare and prescription medications. Additional dependent compensation, travel allowance to all your VA appointments again. And then from 60 to 90%, you may qualify for individual unemployability, possible dependent education and health benefits, in some cases, concurrent receipt of retirement pay may apply. So at 100%, there's no cost to dental care. As I mentioned before, dependents on educational assistance may apply. CHAMP VA may apply in qualifying permanent cases. And you also receive a Uniform Services ID card, which would get you onto most of the military bases, you know, around the United States and around the world. So these benefits are really earned by each and every veteran. And it just hurts my heart that there's a lot of veterans out there that don't know about it. They leave this information, which is gold, on the table. So it is my job, really, day in and day out, as a post commander, to get this information out to every veteran that I touch and see.
1: Well, we definitely appreciate that, because I know that there's a lot of organizations out there that want to charge to do that, and then they recoup some of what the veterans earned, which, you know, that's not the best way to get your claim entered, is paying someone else like that to do your claim and to, you know, assist with that. You know, there should be an organization like yours or others, or VSOs in other states, if there's not an AMVETS in your state, to help with that process. And so you're not having to pay a third party to work that claim for you.
0: Exactly. And that is actually it should be illegal, you know, is because we have VSOs like ours that don't charge a dime. And, you know, we do it freely because it's, like you said, it's veterans helping veterans. And that's our credo.
1: Yeah, and I love that, because we were talking a little bit before the show too, saying veterans do need to help one another, not put obstacles in the way. And so if an obstacle is like, well, you pay me first and then I'll help you, that's an obstacle, because a lot of veterans don't have the resourcing behind that. And so then they're trying to guarantee if we get a claim that's filed, then that person's going to get some of that money, and that's how they're going to pay that person, versus I have the money on the front end to pay you for services. Right. But they shouldn't have to give up any of their money at all to get that claim filed and to be considered for a rating. It just that doesn't make any sense to me.
0: Yes.
1: So we were talking a little bit before the show too about the Richard Starr Act and about some other legislation that's getting ready to pass. Can you tell us a little bit more about that and about how it's going to impact veterans going forward?
0: Yes, we have a very busy legislative year behind us, and we're getting ready to start a new fiscal year, actually today, September 1, and a lot of the legislative priorities, like the Richard Starr Act, is on our agenda, which is coupled with the Take Care of America's Act, which has a lot of these different bills all gobbled up together. So I think it's about maybe about 30 different legislative bills that have all been packaged together into what we call TCAVA, or Take Care of America's Veterans Act. And the Richard Starr Act is one of them, which basically has been on the books and has been stalled in Congress for years now. And it basically is like, if a veteran like myself has retired, medically retired, didn't do a full 20 years, but did, let's say, 19 years, 6 months, just like Major Richard Starr, they won't be eligible for full retirement. If they're getting disability, that disability stands by itself, but the retirement is separate, and they don't get the same retirement as a government employee would get for 20 years of service. Actually, they would get maybe, I think, about 50% of their earnings, their annual earnings. So the Richard Starr Act wants to really change that, so veterans will receive their full retirement and their disability will not be impacted as well. So we've worked very hard on the Hill in the last legislative session, and we'll be back on the Hill if it doesn't pass. But I'm hoping and praying that the Take Care of America's Veterans Act will pass. I think it has passed in the House. We're waiting for the Senate to vote on it, and that will affect 32 million veterans. So we really are hoping and praying that it does pass the House and Senate, and the President does sign it into law.
1: Yes, definitely. We've been waiting on some of that legislation, like you said, far too long. It's just been stalled for one reason or another, but it just needs to happen. People need to step up and start taking care of America's heroes. You know, because we took care of the nation, so now the shoe's on the other foot. Take care of the soldier or the airman or the Marine or, you know, sailor, whoever's applying for their benefits, they should get them. And they should get them, like you said, if they're military, if they retired prior to getting their 20 for whatever reason, because they're medical retirement, then they should still get a retirement, because they didn't intend to end their service early. It was, you know, there was something that caused the career to end early. So gotcha. I don't think they should be penalized for that. And I think they should get both. I don't see a reason why they shouldn't. So.
0: Absolutely. Yeah. And some veteran groups are against passing the Take Care of American Veterans Act, because they said it downgrades two disabilities, tinnitus and sleep apnea. But I think the only reason why they're against it, and, you know, I don't want to speak for them, but this is what I've heard in the veteran community, is because in their constitution and bylaws, if there's any downgrade in benefits, they have to be against it. So I understand that. But as I mentioned to you before, Terry, is that we should not let the perfect be the enemy of the good. And the good would be 32 million veterans receiving all of these great benefits from a myriad of these bills that have been held up in Congress for years, like the Richard Starr Act, the Love Act, was it Live Love Act, that even if you got a widow or, you know, a spouse who, you know, God forbid, and this has happened, the veteran has, you know, died in combat or gave the ultimate sacrifice, that widow cannot remarry until she's 55 years of age.
1: Yeah, that's different. I understand some of that, like, you know, maybe they weren't on good terms when the veteran passed. And so maybe they're thinking, oh, she was just waiting for him to pass so mm-hmm. that she could move on. And so now she's remarried within a year or two, and or he in that case, because it could be a male as well. But I think at some point you just have to say, okay, you know, if it's 5 years down the road, that's enough time, or four mm-hmm. years down the road, or even 3 years down the road. Yeah. I mean, I get immediate, like getting remarried into a new relationship, and then maybe you don't get the benefits in that case, but mm-hmm. waiting until a specific age, I'm not sure if that's the right answer either. I think there's got to be a compromise in there somewhere that they wouldn't lose their benefit because they were married to that person for how many ever years they were part of that military family, and they should be afforded some of those benefits as well, since the service member's not there to collect. It should be fall to their beneficiary, and so, you know, I think they shouldn't be penalized by age.
0: Mm-hmm.
1: For sure. So what all does AMVETS do in the community? There's some other priorities, I guess, that the AMVETS does in the community to help veterans as well. I know that there's a couple of fundraisers or other things that your different posts are involved in. Can you tell us a bit some of the other things that AMVETS does besides just the claims process?
0: Yes, Terry. We have a myriad of resources. If you go to our website, ambetspost12dc.org. You can see that we have what we call a veteran resource hub tab, and it shows that we have what we call a Never Forgotten Fund. So that helps veterans who are going through financial difficulties, whether or not they are homeless or in between housing. We help them to get into permanent housing. We also help veterans with short-term financial hardships, like say if they can't pay their monthly rent. We have the Never Forgotten Fund that helps alleviate that financial gap. If they just go through our website and apply for a what we call the NFF fund, we have a post executive committee that looks at each and every case, and we approve that veteran for an allotted amount of financial assistance, and that could be for on a monthly basis or a one time grant for that particular veteran in need. We also have a financial literacy program through our partner DeFi Tax that helps veterans with filing their taxes, learning about cryptocurrency and also the compliance with that, with the IRS and the federal government. So we also help with estate planning. We don't, but our partner, DeFi Tax, does. Mm-hmm. And we also have a partnership with Vantage Alliance that helps veterans develop their family insurance plan, as well as take care of their final expenses through IUL planning.
1: Well, that's great to have those resources. Do they cost? Do the tax filing and the information there and the estate planning, do those cost the service member?
0: No, not at all. No, those are all free services. Wow. And I forgot to mention also that we have a partnership with our education partner, University of Maryland Global Campus, where we're offering 17 scholarships, free scholarships to veterans and their caregivers as well.
1: Oh, wow. So do you have to live in that area? Is it like an online type thing, or would it be in person?
0: Yes, it's online. It's an online university. Actually, they're very close to our history. I think UMUC, it was called back in the 1940s and 50s, where they offered online education for veterans. And I'm actually a recipient of a master's degree in biotechnology management from UMGC. And they're in the DMV area. They're located right here in Adelphi, Maryland, but they offer courses, over 350 courses around the world on three continents. So they're in the United States, they're in Asia, they're also in Europe and South America.
1: Oh, wow.
0: And well, they graduate a lot of students.
1: Yeah. That sounds like a really great thing to have, you know, in your hip pocket if you do need some education or you want some additional training on something.
0: Mm-hmm.
1: So
0: also on the alumni board. So just full disclosure, I'm a little biased. I'm a UMGC fan.
1: Well, I would be too if I had, you know, been able to take advantage of that type of thing. That's a really great resource for veterans.
0: Yes.
1: So when you were talking about those scholarships, do you have to live in the D.C. area, or can anybody apply for those?
0: You have to live in, the D.C. area, Maryland. 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But they do have veteran discounted tuition for veterans, you know, all across the world. So you can also look at their website, umgc.edu.
1: You can put that in the chat, umgc.edu. That's one of our hosts that has a show on Mondays at 9 Eastern, The World of Conscious Positive Thinking.
0: Cool. Yeah. I love positive thinking.
1: Me too. I think everybody would benefit from kind of losing that optimistic approach to everything, where, well, not that optimistic is good, but the approach with it's half empty or half full. You know, if you say, well, it's half full, like I, you know, that's a mindset that sells your attitude across the day versus it's half empty. You do much better if you're on the positive side of that. So that's my take on it too, for sure.
0: Yeah.
1: So how does somebody either volunteer at an AMVETS event, or how do they enroll or register to be a member? They just go to the website, or they go to a local office? What's the process that somebody could take if they want to be part of that your organization?
0: They can do both, Terry. They can go to our website, which is ambetspost12dc.org, or they can come by our office, which is located in the Washington, D.C. area. in Rockville, 1700 Rockville Pike, Executive Suite 400. And we were glad to serve them with our myriad of services. And also we have, we're a sponsor every year of Rolling to Remember here, right here in the nation's capital. And we're starting a new adaptive sports program through, I saw on our website, the tirebootcamp.org. You can take a look at our website. And that is free adaptive training for all veterans. And it comes with an app, so you don't have to be here in Maryland or even Hawaii, but you can do online training with one of our AMVETS comrades. His name is Coach Aleem, and he would gladly help you get back into shape. And I'm going to try my best to be disciplined again to get back into that shape, military shape that I was in about 40 years ago.
1: I hear you. I've tried to make myself commit to that too. I'm like, okay, let's just start with 30 minutes a day walking. Let's try that first.
0: Yeah,
1: and
0: yeah.
1: I'm still struggling to find that 30 minutes. I know it's there. Yeah, I'm just trying to struggle to juggle everything else in that too. So I get the challenge there, but you know, I think that just being, in that mindset of I need to be healthy and well, will serve you well as in your life ahead and in everything that you do, you know, just trying to get back into shape and physically be fit to fight, as we say, and that's fit right. to fight the day. So yeah. I think that's a good thing to really plug into those types of resources and really get yourself in a good place physically. And then the mental hopefully follows.
0: Exactly. Yeah. The mental follows because, you know, we also have fun and we have adaptive rowing. So we made a partnership with a organization called the Unity Boat Club. So we just get into their boats and a bunch of veterans. We row down the Potomac River or the Anacostia River in the area here. And it's just a lot of fun. It's relaxing. It's peaceful. And it really helps, you know, give you a sense of calm. So we're planning an event hopefully late this year in November or early next year. It's going to be called, instead of we'll have Rolling to Remember, we're going to add Rowing to Remember as well, where we have a bunch of veterans, you know, wearing their favorite branch garb, rowing down the Potomac River to remember the sacrifices that we all have been through as veterans. So look out for that. That's going to
1: hopefully you'll get some media coverage for that, because I think that will be a very prominent event and that people should really take notice of it. So I think that's a really neat idea. I love that. So MJ is asking, does it do training like Tai Chi, walking, or low impact for handicap? So you said on that you can log into the online portal. Do they do some adaptive type sports where it's lower impact?
0: Yes, they do. Absolutely. They have veterans that are physically disabled, so they have adaptive different types of workouts and calisthenics. And Coach Aleem, you can go on the website tirebootcamp.com and connect with Coach Aleem, and he will run you through all of the different adaptive creative sports programs that we have.
1: That sounds good. She said, I find there are quite a few organizations looking for vets to get as healthy as basic. Interesting. Which one, though, understands the handicaps or specialized fit training? So, I mean, there has to be some.
0: Tirebootcamp.com. They definitely understand that. And that's their mission. They received a grant from the VA, so they don't charge a penny for this. Oh, wow. And Coach Aleem is a certified trainer and nutritionist, and he knows what he's doing. I met him out there at our national convention in Orlando, and he's a super guy, very nice guy, and he's super fit. And you see this guy, he's like a Adonis. He's chiseled and jacked up. So I was like, man, when I grow up, I want to be like you. I want to be the opposite, not grow up. I want to go back in time.
1: Right. I hear you. Definitely. Definitely. She said, that is awesome. Please post the link. So the link to tap into that, the online training.
0: You can just go to our website, AmbitsPost12DC.
1: AmbitsPost12DC. And what's the rest of it?
0: .org.
1: .org. Okay. There we go. I got that in there.
0: Good. You could type much faster than I could.
1: Yeah, except for I realized I mistyped the name of the college, and I put an extra E on there. And I think I had an extra key, so it says .edu with an E. So it doesn't have an E on it. Folks, if you're trying to go to it, it's umgc.edu with no E. So sorry about my fingers weren't working at that moment.
0: That's okay. So
1: is there anything else you'd like to talk about tonight? I know we've talked about a lot of different things. Is there something else you'd like to put out to the audience? Maybe if there's somebody on the fence about trying something new or getting into an organization, what would be your advice, or what else would you like to put out to our audience tonight?
0: I would say that veterans, understand veterans. Don't go it alone. You know, there's resources out there for you. There's help if you need it. You know, we serve together in the trenches, and we are serving together. Outside of the trenches, like I said earlier, my greatest time in the service was active duty service. You know, when I first was that very inquisitive young man, 17, 18 year old, going into the military and the service. And now, as an old salty dog, it's the other flip side of that. This is the greatest time for me to continue serving in this capacity as a post commander, helping my fellow soldier, airman, marine, coastie, or, you know, even, I don't know what they call the space people. What do they call them? Spaceys?
1: I'm not sure if they're still called airmen or if there's another service term for that. I'm not exactly sure. I don't know if we've even had any retirees.
0: Oh, I know what it is. It's called guardians.
1: That's it. You're right. Guardians. Yeah. That is so right. I have heard that. I just forgot. But I don't even know if we have any retirees from the Space Force yet, since not it's so sure. new, you know, unless somebody with a bunch of service transferred over and then is retiring. But, you know, I don't know if we have a lot of ones that would be retiring out as a guardian.
0: Yeah.
1: So MJ says, so the VA to assist, is that by state? So yes, that would be by state, right?
0: Yeah. Yes, that's by state.
1: Yeah.
0: And I would just say that, you know, get in contact with a VSO like AMVETS, or you can, if you're in the DMV area, you can definitely contact me or any of our post executive committee staff members, and we'd be glad to walk you through the process of, you know, filing your claim or getting any of the benefits that you deserve and earn. As long as you served honorably, DD-214, we can help. And that's what we do day in and day out, is to help veterans. And we, like I said, we have fun. We have our gala, which is coming up on October the 24th, I believe. Yeah. At the, it's called the Never Forgotten Fun Gala and Awards Dinner. And that's going to be at the Andrews Air Force Base Club. So you can mark your calendar for that. Tickets are available online, $50. And all the proceeds will go to the Never Forgotten Fund to help veterans.
1: So what does the Never Forgotten organization do, or what does that fund do?
0: It helps veterans in need, pretty much like a Make-A-Wish campaign, or help veterans that are financially hardship, or if they are, you know, have a serious commitment financially that they cannot meet due to unforeseen circumstances, the Never Forgotten Fund team steps in and helps that veteran with a financial donation or financial grant. And that's why donations are so important for our organization. So anybody out there who would love to donate to AMVETS Post 12 DC and the Never Forgotten Fund, you could do that on our website as well.
1: And so I was just going to ask you, how can civilians and community members get involved? And so you've just told us they can go and donate in person. Can they also help work different events that you host? Or do you need volunteers to come out from the community to help with different things?
0: Yes, like that Rowing to Remember event that we're going to have in November. We do need volunteers for that to help, you know, set up the boats and the rowing veterans and the adaptive rowing that we would need assistance in helping those disabled veterans to dock into the boats and get out of the boats. So the more the merrier. So we all welcome volunteers for, you know, for all these different events, Rowing to Remember and Rolling to Remember and Rowing to Remember, those two events, which will be happening in November and Memorial Day.
1: That sounds great. I'm looking forward to seeing something about that. I'm sure there's going to be some news that it's going to cover this and really going to showcase what you're doing. Because, you know, I think, like you said, being out on the water, for one thing, is very peaceful. And then working as a team again, because you have to work as a team if you're rowing, because if one person is out of sync, it messes up everything. So that's you're right. Really getting into working as together as a team like we used to do, and really kind of helping us all get to a good place. And, you know, doing that type of work really helps you mentally as well. You know, just being active and just engaging with other people and being in that mind frame that I'm part of a team, I'm part of an organization that's making a difference. It really will help your mood too and your mindset. I think it really goes a long way to healing your soul and healing the person that maybe lost something when they came out of the uniform. They couldn't find where they fit anymore. They've lost that connectiveness to a group of people that really had the same mission and really had the same passion for service. And so being part of AMVETS or other organizations like that and doing these different events is really important, I think, to overall mental health and physical health.
0: Thank you so much, Terry. You could be a spokesperson for our rowing event. You hit it. You hit it right on the nail.
1: Well, I'd love to come. I wish I could. That sounds down, like an please. Amazing, you know, amazing time and amazing organization that's hosting. So, yeah, I'm really happy to learn more about AMVETS, because I knew of AMVETS, but I'd never really you know, dug into the details. And I'm really glad that you are on tonight to give us more information, because hopefully now you'll get some more new members.
0: Absolutely. Yeah. And we're like one of the lowest registration membership dues have just increased by $5. So it's only $35 annually to join AMVETS.
1: That's not bad. That's doable.
0: Yeah, and look at all the benefits veterans receive from that $35.
1: So, right. Yeah, right. And they can be helping other veterans as well through the organization. So not only are you helping yourself, you're helping your fellow veteran through maybe some tough times that they're going through. So it's a win-win.
0: It sure is, yeah.
1: Is there any final thoughts that you want to put out before we get off the air? We've got like 2 minutes left. And so if there's anything else I didn't ask you, anything else you wanted to say, here's your few minutes to put that out there.
0: Well, thank you so much for having me, Terry. This has been a great experience. I also wanted to give a shout out to our veteran that we just recruited is our ambassador, and he's 102 years old. He's a World War II veteran. His name is Dr. Arlesta Brown. You may have heard of him. He served at the 599th Quartermaster Brigade during the Battle of the Bulge, and he's a recipient of the award that was given by the President of France, Emmanuel Macron, the French American Legion Award, He's been to Normandy 5 times. So I'm planning to go to Normandy with him next June. I missed last June, but this June we'll be heading on, God willing. That is a great experience, and he got a standing ovation at our convention as being the oldest AMVET ever at 102. And if that's you see amazing. Him, you wouldn't believe it, because he has no cane, no walker, wheelchair. I mean, he's a spry, healthy 102-year-old. So we'll have to have him on the show next time.
1: Yes, absolutely. That's amazing. I love that. I'm glad you let us know about that. That's exciting.
0: Yeah, he's on our website, too. If you go to the landing page, you'll see a picture of him.
1: And, all right, well, we'll have to do that.
0: Yeah.
1: Definitely. Well, it's been a pleasure having you on, Tony. I thank you so much for sharing your message and sharing the information that you did with us tonight. And I'm looking forward to seeing more about your rowing event.
0: Yes, indeed. We'll definitely keep you posted.
1: Sounds good. Thank you, Terry. Thank you. This is Tracer Rounds signing off.
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6: Hello, everybody. Thanks for tuning in. Welcome to my underground studio. I'm Trucker Mouth, and you're on the road show. Oh, man, how's everybody doing? How's everybody doing, man? I hope better than me. I'll get. Well, I was going to do that later. I'm going to do that now. Man, I had a trying week, man. I had a sore in my leg. It was a rash. So I go over to the VA after a while, and I said, I'm pretty sure it's, you know, tetanus, ringworm. Lo and behold, I go over there. He said, yeah. So the doctor gives me this powder, antifungal powder, and this antifungal shampoo to use. Okay. So I'm using that. About a week or so later, about two weeks later, I go back over, call up, make a appointment, go back over and see the walk-in doctor, same guy, Dr. McDonoghue, if I got the name right. So I show him, I think it's, you know, spread to my groin area, because this ringworm is a spread. And he said, yeah, I see that. So he gives me more any fungal powder and cream. Keep using it. All right, keep using it. 2 weeks go by. I'm still itching. So I called the VA up. They have like a care number you can call. It might like an urgent care number. I talked to this guy. We do a video appointment. He sees it. He sends me this cream, this antifungal cream, the same as a powder, but it's cream form. You put it on yourself. Okay. And I think, did they send me shampoo too? Yeah, I think you sent me same shit. So I got antifungal. I got antifungal cream, which is the same as a powder, and shampoo again. So another week of buy. Fuck, I can't deal with this. I went to urgent care. I get down to urgent care. They seen me. They're real nice to me and everything. But what did they give me? They gave me topical shampoo and powder, a different kind of powder, but it's antifungal powder. This is all topical. So then she gave me something for my back and then something else for, I felt something in my nose. Very nice to me, but still topical. So I go to the emergency room. You know, hell with all this. You know, I got this stuff on my shit. Obviously, the topical stuff's not working. Okay, I need an antibiotic. So I go to the emergency room. I finally got an antibiotic. Terbinafine. Hopefully it works, because this is terrible. Then I got a rash in my back. Then I had to postpone an appointment with pain management because they didn't want me there with this ringworm. Now I'm waiting months to get in there. I can hardly walk. I'm 280 now. Enough bitching. On the upside, I had problems with my car. And I was worried about that. It went from making a squealing noise to rubbing, you know, full metal overnight. So I was all upset about that on top of all this. Well, I got a hold of a guy here in town. I met him the other day for an issue. And it's down at Guyman Brothers Automotive. They're on Mill Street in Columbia. Formerly Guyman Family Automotive, but the boys took over. They lost their father, unfortunately. I went down there. He told me, come on, Dan, can we come down? He didn't have nothing going in right away. You know, I told him what I had to work with. His name was Ricky. You know, he did me good. He put the brakes on. I had the brakes already. I had to borrow money from my mother to get it fixed. But, you know, I only got one car, and that's what we need for everything. So I couldn't let it go. And he got me in there. I told him what I had to work with, you know. And he even let me money because I ain't going to take all. I'll leave you money for a case of beer. And that's what Trucker Matt did because he was stressed out. But if you're in the Columbia or around the Columbia, PA area, you got York and Lancaster counties, or just looking for a good mechanic, it's still under Google Guyman Family Automotive. It's Guyman Brothers Automotive, but it's still under Guyman Family Automotive. You got good people, good work, and very reasonable. I thank you, Ricky. You did me a good job, and I hope you do good. Thank you. All right, so let's get to topic of the day here. Topic of the day is truckers' bottom line. You know what's your owner operator? It's mostly geared toward the owner operator. What's your owner operator? You know, brings home after everything, and he's got a whole bunch of stuff that he's got to shell out before he can. What his bring home is, and it's mind boggling. Now I know other. You know, other companies or other, like things in other areas, they have a lot of overhead too. But this here is really, I mean, it's mind-boggling. So these are prices right now are averaging, you know, 530 to 540 gallon nationwide. No gallon. Even these cats are filling up 500 gallons sometimes at a time. Do the math on that one. So it says it's going to be $5 a gallon until the beginning of next year, or until they get that asshole straightened out over to Strait of Hormuz. Which I can't believe, and I say this every show, they're letting that one area, you know, control the whole world's economy and mess people's shit up. So they say by the end of the third quarter, the EIA, the Energy Information Administration, which I didn't know we had one of them, said it should be below $5 a gallon by the third quarter of 2027. That's a whole long time for these people. That's a long time for these people. You pay selling out. 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

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If you're just starting out, your insurance is going to be higher. Just like if you're a new driver, your insurance rate's going to be higher than if you've been driving for a while. Mine are finally coming down. Not having a whole car or a license for 7 years. That's how I can truck them out, throw it off the road. They give me a lifetime suspension for DUIs. Well, traffic stops resulting in a DUI. And yeah, that about killed me. You know, not only took my license from me, but they took my trade from me. And when you take your trade from me, you can't do your trade no more. It's terrible. It almost killed me, let me tell you. I was thinking about bad thoughts. So then you got tolls and permits. You got all kind of permits you got to have to drive these trucks if you're an operator. It's just, wow. The taxes and fuels. No, you got quarterly IFTA tax. Got to pay that quarterly. That's an international fuel tax agreement. Got to pay that quarterly. I'm already out. Ain't no way I could do it. I couldn't do it. I mean, I guess a lot of these guys have their wives or something due to books and I don't know, something. I couldn't do it on my own. Meals and lodging. So only meals for sure. That's a big one out there. If you're a company driver, that's your biggest expense is your meals. And sometimes, you know, if you're parked somewhere overnight and there's, I was on a Home Depot account. And a lot of times on Home Depot, the only thing around was a Ruby Tuesdays. But that was like, you got Home Depot and like Ruby Tuesdays always seemed to be in the same park as them. Same strip mall as them, whatever you want to call it. There's a lot of Ruby Tuesdays and they ain't cheap. But then you end up going in, I can see a Hardee's or something about a half mile down the road. I'll drink some beer. But no, you know, you end up drinking there and you end up eating there. Oh, I already got a steak at one place, small steak, because I was trying to save money. That wasn't enough. I said, that's it. I'm getting a big steak. So I ended up spending $80 that day on that steak meals and drinking. So I basically drove that day for nothing. I drove all day long to sit in the bar for 3 hours, get a steak dinner and drink beer. So I probably lost money that day. Oh, yeah. Well, your transportation per diem is $80 a day now for an owner-operator. And that's money the government allows you for being away from your, you know, from home and working out in the road. And they can claim that at the end of the year. I heard that they took that away from company drivers for a while there. Like if you work for a company, you weren't getting your per diem. The company company is supposed to give it to you. In your checkers, I don't know. It was a big ripoff for the company drivers, and finally, I think they went back there. You can get per diem now. That's a whole nother show. All right. So, and you got cost per mile of an owner-operator, and all-in cost per mile of an owner-operator, all-in cost is about $226 a mile. Because that's what you're paying per mile to go down the road. Your break-even cost is $1.30 a mile before paying yourself. See, I wrote this in my notes, but I'm not.

Your break even cost is $1.30 or $1.80 a mile before paying yourself. Okay, your average owner operator makes $50 to $1.20 per mile average net profit. 50 cents to $1.20 a mile net profit. An average owner operator driving 100,000 miles to 110,000 miles a year, but that's low. That's only 2,000. You ain't going to have an owner operator only driving 2,000 miles a week. He ain't going to make it. There ain't no way. So an average owner operator driving 100,000 miles to 110,000 miles a year, which is low, I said, netting an average salary of $64,500 to $71,000 annually. So that's what they bring home. $60,000 to $70,000. Breaks down to clearing 60 to 70 cents per mile. Where are we at here? I gotta look back, see what. Okay, there it is. All right, then you got other hardships out there, like truck parking. I think I read or seen there's only one truck slot for every big truck out there on the road for parking, overnight parking or during the day parking. 1 in 11, one truck spot for 11 trucks out on the road. And then you got your detention time you got to put up with. Broker issues, brokers not paying you. Some of these bum brokers won't pay you, or they're not paying you the whole rate. Emission rigs, buying deaf. There's another thing. Now, they're supposed to be doing away with. Mostly I read in Trucker Magazine that they're going to do away with these emission controls with buying death. Okay. I don't know what else. They're still going to be highly regulated on the emissions, but they're going to get away with the death or something. That's a good thing. There's an error cause for drivers. And you got to worry about cargo theft and your safety out there. Cargo theft's a big thing. Big time thing nowadays, especially out in California. Oh, yeah. Philadelphia's big. That's big down there, too. Everywhere. You got to watch it. You got to watch it nowadays. Man, people are crazy doing anything. And you got, road construction, natural disasters, fires, floods, closing of interstates. If you're out west already, they close the interstate down because of a big fire, which we have every year. You have to go an hour or 2 hours of your way to get to the same place you were going to go before because they got that interstate closed down. You can't win, man. I'm telling you. A tire blows. A steer is $1,000. A steer tire is $1,000. I think drive tires are like $700-$800. But steers are grand. Now, steers don't blow much. I haven't seen many steers blow. But they do. Or they go bad. The freight is growing at a fast rate, the fastest rate in 4 years. Manufacturing is up. And the freight is growing at fastest rate in 4 years. Okay. Come on now. Yeah. So manufacturing is up, so trucking loads are up. So we're on truck rates are up too. The price of freights are up, which is good for the good for the driver. Because they were way down for a while there. Now they're starting to come up again. That's a good thing for the owner operator. And the company drivers too, because it makes their company more money, so they get more money. C.H. Rollins expects truckload price to continue to rise faster than intermodal. So intermodal is your rail. You see the trains with all the vans on them, 20 of them in a row. They're taking them from point to point, then the truck drivers are picking them up in the yards. Or the seagoing containers, coming over on the freight, but all that freight or by sea. That's all intermodal. But Robbins expects truckload pricing to continue to grow faster than intermodal.
Everybody wants the American dream. Everybody wants to be in their own company with being an owner operator. I know I did as a little boy. I still do, but I'm out, man. I'll be 60 this year, not long from now. Everybody wants the American dream. After all that, Class A truck sales are up. Class A truck sales are up, man, even after all that. So when we come back, we'll take a little break here. I'm going to compare trucking with another hospitality. And we'll compare things and how they stack up against each other when we come back. Tongue tied, had the damn time.

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4: Hello, everybody. Welcome back to the Road Show with Trucker Mouth. And today we're talking about the bottom line of trucking and all of the, a lot of the things that I touched on that the owner-operator had to pay out to run his business. Now I'm going to compare trucking with another industry. Compare it with the hospitality industry, the bar and restaurant business, and that's their animal. Oh, I don't know about getting that here, but all right. 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Trucking net margins. 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So now the restaurant can vary. Your full service spots, bar restaurants, their profit margin is 3 to 6%. So trucking's 2 to 6%. And hospitality is 3 to 6%. Now, while fast food now, their profit margins are 6 to 10% if run well. So that's an eye opener there. Your fast food's profit margins are higher than your full service bar restaurants are. Now, if you have a restaurant, you need to be able to serve alcohol. If you have a restaurant, you got to have a liquor license. You got to have a bar in it. Because these guys, people want to go out. They want to eat, drink a little bit. Only, I know people in the hospitality business. You got to be able to serve alcohol at the restaurant. Yeah, you ain't going to make it. There is no way. That's why most of them do. And the ones that don't are known in their area. They have the same, the same clients all the time. And not clients, but yeah. Same customers all the time and this and that. And then it probably only open, certain hours. Oh yeah, if you have a restaurant, you're gonna need a bar in there to be able to serve alcohol to a point. Most times won't make it. But if you do have that then in your state, Now the restaurant, the hospitality industry, you're going to have to deal with the liquor license rules and regs of that state. And I know here in Pennsylvania, the Liquor Control Board, there's a whole lot of that. I mean, a whole lot of stipulations. Like I said, that's a whole other animal there with this hospitality industry. Yeah, rules of that state. So they got a lot of headaches on their own. They have to buy their food all the time to keep replacing their food, their alcohol, I mean, everything. Not because everything people use, they got to keep replenishing. So your turnover rates.
5: Okay.
4: 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Now, there is some places that keep their sign on, like a lot of their own family working. But generally, you know, you go to your TGI's or something like that, anywhere like that, you're going to see new people all the freaking time. And that's just turnover rate, 70% to 100% for the hotel industry. Both come with thin margins of, and risks are different. Okay, both come with profit margins that are thin and but different risks. Restaurant cost, for restaurant, you got cost and labor. 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It's as competitive as trucking. I guarantee you that, if not more. And then the big thing about the hospitality industry is it's a cash business. 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You have to, or you're stealing your blind. 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So the trucking, there's a lot of competition between, you know, the rates they're charging and then their reliability of getting there and getting their products delivered. So truck company startups. Capital costs, steep. 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Costs are steep. Full service are steep. The capital, to start a truck company, your capital costs are steep. And then for the full service bar, restaurant, or hospitality, you got more upfront costs and huge, because you got the upfront costs are huge for start for a bar, restaurant, the building and everything and stocking the place and then the furniture, everything like that. If you're starting it up, you got to buy kitchen equipment, you get a staff, and you got your lease for the building if you're leasing it. And barriers to entry different. So there's two different industries, and both of them are dog eat dog with a whole lot of competition, and may the best man win. You got to have an edge on things. So, okay, everybody. Thanks for coming along on the road with Truckerman. All right. Show better I thought for this damn week. Terrible with this rash.
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0: 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We got to bless the show before we get started. Let's go. When I was in my mother's womb, I had a calling on my life to do something in the glory of God and marry it like a wife. Commit myself to his word and never be led astray. And when it's all over, when he comes, I'll be glad to see that day in the morning time.

0: what's up, man? How you doing?
1: I'm blessed, my brother. How you doing?
0: I'm good, man. I'm good. Hey, did you see the game last night?
1: Oh, that was a good game.
0: But did you see the shot?
1: I lost money from that shot.
0: Oh,
1: too,
0: man, bro. That shot was cold, man.
1: I hated it, but it was good.
0: Damn.
1: What's in those jeans?
2: You really want to know?
1: I do.
2: Exhaustion, muscle spasms, asthmatic issues, unexpected sickle cell trait crises.
1: Damn, are you serious? When I was young, I found out I had sickle cell trait. My mom's told me, but I ain't have no knowledge of it. But when I got older, I had a child, and the doctor told me my daughter has sickle cell trait. You know the facts that both parents have sickle cell trait, there's a 50% chance the child may have the trait, and 25% chance the child may have the disease.
0: Hey, that's what's the count. Do you know that 2.5 million people in the United States have sickle cell trait, 300 million people globally? I didn't find out I had sickle cell trait until I was in the Army 10 years. Next thing you know, I had a sickle cell trait exertion site.
1: Sickle cell? I thought that was a black gene or something.
0: Nah, man, the Latin community is number two. 1 out of 36,000 babies are being born with sickle cell disease. You could be Caucasian, Mediterranean, European. You gotta know your bloodline, man.
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0: All right, welcome to another episode of the Frondosia Show right here on the Military Broadcast Radio Network. That's right, MB Radio. Thanks for listening in. If you caught the PSA at the beginning of the show, that is my sickle cell trait awareness. Very important conversation, as you saw. If you want more information, hit me up at wdconsct.org. Especially for my military and for our athletes, we're doing some real work around some of these conditions and these red blood cells, and we're tying it to it on the spiritual aspect as well. So that's what you've been watching here lately, right? Spiritual conversations, right? So the sickle cell trait is my cause. Very important conversation. Just so you understand that, if you have information or you want more information or you got questions, you know somebody with the trait, hit me up. And we can get those conversations started with them. All right. I want to have a talk with you just real quick. I have been asked to be a part of the grief portion of our sickle cell community. And there was a post today that I read from a young lady. And what caught my attention was how she articulated. So I did invite her to come on the show today, but she was tired coming back from Hawaii, she said, jet lag. But we are going to agree to a date, a Wednesday and a time for her to come and actually share this personally. It ties into my conversation because I used to do a segment called Quality of Life versus a Cure, right? And a lot of times when we deal with these illnesses and chronic illnesses, you know, there's so many opinions in the world about what we should do with our health. And this is not a right or wrong, a good or bad, right? People do stem cell transplants and all the things, like everybody, you have a choice, right? We want you to just have an informed choice. But I used to do a segment called Quality of Life versus Cure back in I started that in 2014, 15 through 16. And so I found a clip of that conversation, but I want her to come back and talk about her post, because she really made some key points about if she dies, and then she laid it all out for the community. So I'm going to play this clip that I had from one of my talks, so you can see that and kind of hear about the quality of life versus cure. We play a little couple of clips of those, and then we're going to get into this episode here today. So let me share my screen. Where are we at? We there? All right, cool. We're going to do this. This is what happens when you live, ladies and gentlemen. So we're going to go right here and we're going to play this clip.
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0: 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Here we go.
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4: The quality of life, I think, is important, an important topic to have, because we live our lives, you know, in these moments in time, and we plan for the future, and having all that going on in life. Some of us deal with illnesses, which impacts us in another level of part of life. And we're worried about this. We're worried about if this is the last crisis, you know, so much different aspects. What I noticed when I look back now was it, in some languages, it's called the future of uncertainty. We can't control what happens in the future, right? We just have.
0: All right. So that's one. All right. Now that's one, right? That's one. So I got one more for you that I found in a play. Where is it at? Here's right here. Let's do this one.
5: And coming to this realization that, you know, and truly, and this is very difficult to attain, easy to say, difficult to attain, definitely. But truly God is enough for me.
6: Amen.
5: And if this is what I'm supposed to,
0: we're gonna start that over from the beginning.
5: Who elevates spiritually to a place that most people can't get to.
0: Yeah.
5: And that's when you begin to realize the blessing of that God has put in it.
6: Yes.
5: In the midst of it. Because if you're gonna make it through this disease, you have to elevate. And in the process of elevating, you have a beautiful light to shine and give and share with the world, you know. Amen. And to begin to stop seeing ourselves as victims and realize that we're going through a process, you know, the diamonds are formed deep under high pressure.
6: Yes.
5: You know,
6: yes.
5: And coming to this realization that, you know, and truly, and this is very difficult to attain, easy to say, difficult to attain,
0: definitely.
5: But truly God is enough for me.
6: Amen.
5: And if this is what I'm supposed to be going through, there's something in it.
0: All right, so that is, you know, Dr. Maisha, she, we work together, and let me make sure I can stop this over here. All right, so if you heard that, that is a real life conversation, a part of our community around sickle cell, right? And these genes are inherited, right? And so it's a sensitive topic, but it's a real life conversation, because people, you know, we just want you to have an informed choice. If you want to do the bone marrow transplant, you want to do the stem cell transplant, we're not saying it's right or wrong, good or bad, but just make sure that you do your research, your family does their research, because sometimes people look at the quality of life versus the cure. And sometimes the quality of life is not as bad, especially if you can get your emotional state right in alignment with God and with some peace, right? And for me, even with my trait condition and the rhabdo and the arthritis and blah, blah, the stuff that I deal with secondary, it was living to that future of uncertainty, right? And we talk about grief, we talk about life and death, and sometimes, you know, we know that we all have that death in common, right? But Christ took the sting out of death, if you believe that, right? And then you also got to look at, you know, sometimes we know we're going to pass away, but we don't want to die too soon, right? So there's so many things that go on in this conversation. So I just appreciate my sickle cell community for allowing me to be a part of that discussion again. And quality of life versus the cure. You may see that segment appear here on the show, because that is an important topic for us to discuss in around stress, around mental toughness, around mental health, all these different things that we deal with in life, right? All the different circumstances and the concerns and the worries, right? That stress can trigger. Stress is bad on the body, right? We already deal with these inherited genes, and then you add stress, the chemicals, the free radicals, all that stuff. If you believe and understand the biology and the all of that stuff around the cells, and like, we're going to do more talks about that because it is so important, right? And maybe that will give people a level of peace when they can really understand what's going on with their bodies, right? And so we're going to work that out. I thank you for, again, listening today. I got a very impactful show for you again this week, and let's just get started, right? So my guy at? What's happening, sir?
6: How's it going?
0: What's happening?
6: Can you hear me? Yeah, you can hear me. Yeah, we good. Yeah. Man, I had a it was a scramble session today. I was like, yeah, I got everything. I'm up here with my cousin. We working on my AI video now. I'm working with AI on my music video for the NFL and Christian Believers. You know, I got a good song coming up that I'm making. And I ended up leaving my headphones downstairs in the car. And I was like, oh, I forgot the fabric softener. Then we run downstairs and grab the headphones real quick, slam them on, praying to God I don't have to come up first. And then I got back up here, and I had to talk with the landlord about them taking up parking spots. It was just a big scramble session. I'm like, this is just the enemy trying to stop me. This ain't happening. Yeah. Watch me go.
0: Your video's a little staticky too. So just make sure you're gonna get some good.
6: Okay.
0: But I can hear you clear though.
6: Okay, you can hear me there? All right. So I'm just going to do this real quick. You see that in HD? Do you see that in HD?
0: No, that's not in HD. On my end, it's not HD. It's static.
6: Oh, this is bad. All right, well, today is supposed to be the day we go into the other part of the segment of the dual versus the dual nature. Yeah. And we was talking about, I wanted to get into the part of enticement. And the reason being, I kind of noticed that even with our body language, mm-hmm. or even with our speech, sometimes our conversations get curved into enticing, persuading, debating, or trying to get someone to think how we think.
0: Mm-hmm.
6: So that's the reason why Proverbs in 10:19, it says that a multitude of words lack. Well, if you're trying to manipulate a conversation, and you find yourself really to get the person's attention when the person really doesn't agree with what they're saying, that does lead to sin. It leads to manipulation, which is witchcraft. It leads into forced ideology, which is witchcraft. It leads into, that was my stereo, don't trip. and that leads into other forms that leads to sin, because then you're opening up portals for negative emotions to come in the middle of it, where that's the reason why in a lot of cases in today's age, we have a lot of young people in generations and the younger generation of this 2020 generation, they don't want to comply to Christ's teachings. Because of how it's being fed to them, how it's being brought to them. And that's because we're using old school force tactics, thinking that we're supposed to be the ones, by the words of casting out the demons out of them, that we're doing it. No, it's God doing it, but all we're doing is presenting it with spirit and love. All we're doing is giving them a chance. So if we're not thinking about them in the process and we're not loving on them in the process, then how are we winning them over?
0: Yeah. Hey, do me a favor, man. I need you to log out and come back in, because you're a little bit, you're glitching a little bit. So I want to make sure that everything is cool. People can hear you and see you properly. So I'm going to drop you out and I'm going to come back, because I got another guest in the building. This is Real Life. We was live yesterday on KC Radio. So yesterday, if you happen to catch the show, KCA Radio. I had a guest, Melinda. She's a veteran as well, so she fits right into the topic over here. So I'm going to bring her to the deck while my man Ariane gets himself situated over here. What's happening, lady?
7: What's up? What's up? What's up?
0: How are you doing?
7: I'm doing good. Like my daddy said, you got the best hand.
0: Do me a favor and introduce yourself to the listeners here on the Military Broadcast.
7: All right. I am Christine Melinda Peer. I go by Melinda. However, if the military looking for me, America's Most Wanted, right, or the police, then it will be Christine. But I go by my middle name because I run a nonprofit called Refocus on You. I am an Air Force. Shout out to my Air Force peeps. In the house. I'm an Air Force.
0: I appreciate the Air Force. I appreciate them for finding my sickle cell trait. I appreciate them.
7: Yes, yes, yes. And also a Department of Defense retiree as well. And I am single, no kids, living my best life. And I run a nonprofit for called Refocus on You. So yeah,
0: this is the military platform. So let's go back in time a little bit. What was going on in that thought process of military, college? What was life like at that deciding factors?
7: Yes. Let me break this down.
0: Yeah.
7: Excuse me.
0: You're good.
7: I was like, let me get some water here. So I went in the military late. You know, I was about 26. I was an old head, right? I was old. What I did was I went to college a little bit late as well. Mm-hmm. I was working, went to travel school, did all of that. And so I decided to go in the military when I was 25.
0: Right? Wow.
7: And I was old. That's old. Because the funny thing about it is I had a place. I was working for the Postal Service. I was making great money at 25. And the funny thing about it is, I'll never forget, you know, during basic training, and the TI I had, he would call me Magic, right? That's my maiden name. He'd say Magic. And I did not like him. Because he'd be all telling me, get up, do this. Get up and do this. Get up. I wanted to say, do you know who I am? I ain't had a job. I ain't had a career. What you talking about? But I couldn't do that. So I went in, you know, like I said, I had worked for the Postal Service a few years before I went in. I had a 2-year degree. I had, you know, I was about established, but I went in for a couple of different reasons. You know, I went in because my parents was going through a real ugly divorce, and it was just something like, you know what, I need to get away from this. And then also another reason I went in is I had so many family members telling me that I wasn't gonna make it. You know, you're not that kind. You're not the type. You know, you can't do it. You can't survive. And if you know Christine Melinda Peer, you don't tell me what I can't do.
0: Oh my goodness.
7: Yeah, you know, giving me an identity, right? Yeah, giving me an identity. And you know, I'm so grateful for God, because he already had my plans laid out. He already had them laid out. And he's like, no, you're gonna go, my child, you're going through this. And so wow. I went through it. But they were like, shoot, they were making bets and everything. Like, yeah,
0: wow.
7: She ain't gonna survive. She ain't gonna survive.
0: That's cold. That's cold.
7: She ain't gonna make it. Right.
0: That's cold.
7: So yeah, I made it. I had to prove them wrong.
0: But and how many years you served?
7: I did only 4 years. I did 4 years in the military. And the reason why I did 4 years is because you know, I'm looking around. I was stationed in Japan. I was stationed overseas my time.
0: Wow.
7: And so I never forget, I was in the office and I'm looking around at these civilians, right? And I'm like, let me get this straight. They doing the same job I'm doing, but they getting paid more money.
0: Yeah.
7: Then they ain't got to do all the, you know, they ain't got to, you know, deal with all the, you know, you got to do this, you got to do that.
0: And yeah.
7: I said, let me get this straight, you know. I did my 4 years. I got out, but the ironic thing is, when I went civil servant, where I went and worked on an Air Force base, mm-hmm. I did the exact job in the military.
0: Wow.
7: Traffic management.
0: Wow.
7: Traffic management. So. It was like, yeah. So wow. I did that. Yeah, I did that for like an additional 4 years with the government. Okay. And then I transferred over to doing government contracts.
0: I'm gonna bring you back to do some more military talk, because we got a lot of things covered today. But I do want to give you an opportunity to discuss your refocus on you and where that came from, because that's going to lead into our conversation today as well.
7: Okay. Well, you know, like we had talked about before, it came from an illness. And you know, this is for us really important if we ever talked about like disability percentage and the ratings and stuff like that that people mm-hmm. go through and sometimes have a hard time and problem. But my situation came from a diagnosis that, you know, doctors couldn't figure out, didn't know, whatever. And I got tired of so many people being undiagnosed and misdiagnosed. Mm. And that's how I was, undiagnosed, misdiagnosed for several years. Yeah. I would watch people come out of the doctor office in tears or depressed because they don't have a diagnosis, right?
0: Yeah.
7: Military friends of mine as well have, excuse me, gone through the military and they're battling with some illness and they didn't even try to see if they could get service connected or anything like that. You know, a lot of these things I was watching and I was seeing and I'm like, wow. And I'm like, this is crazy.
0: Yeah.
7: And, it actually started because when I was working for the government, I got pulled off the job, you know, Department of Defense too. They ain't playing that. When they got wind saying, finding out that I only had a couple years left to live, they're like, we're going to have to let you go. We're going to have to let you go. You ain't dying on our time. So, you know, when I had to come off work, it was like one of those things, Lord, what do I do? Mm-hmm. And I remember one day God said, we got work to do. Mm-hmm. You know, we got work to do. And that's what started helping those who have been undiagnosed, misdiagnosed with illnesses. They don't know what to do. They don't know where to go. That's how it got started. Advocacy is real. You know, advocating for others and, you know, helping them out. So that's all.
0: I mean, same with my sickle cell trait mm-hmm. awareness conversation, mm-hmm. not knowing I had the gene until the Air Force base that I was connected to did my blood work, all that process, and then collapsing a few years later, and then the rhabdo and all that, and then finding out that those two were connected. It was like, so taking that conversation and creating a platform to bring awareness, you know,
7: right?
0: That's we're kind of similar in those same conversations.
7: And you was in the military at that time, right, Farron?
0: I was still,
7: which helps. But you know, you think about what about the people who have gone out of the military? Yeah. They done, and then like you said, this, you know, some things happen to them. They won't even go back and work on their benefits, you know, or work on, you know, or see the connection or anything like that. And a lot of people miss their connections. You know, they think, sorry.
0: Their entitlements.
7: You know, they don't, like, I give you an example. I had a situation when I was stationed in Azores. I was having
0: pneumonia. The Azores.
7: Yeah, I was in the Azores. Yeah.
0: I stopped by the Azores on my way to Germany.
7: Really?
0: They provided us some lunch on the way to Germany and we stopped over there. I'm trying to get back over there. That place is beautiful.
7: I would love to myself. I got some people over there. Wow. Definitely. Yes.
0: Oh, wow.
7: I was over there for 2.5 years.
0: No way. In the middle of the Atlantic on the island.
7: Yes. And I had, and you know what? I was living off the base, right? And I had me a nice little house, and it was right there at the ocean. Oh man, it was nice.
0: I can't take it. We talk about that later. So I'm gonna bring my guy. I'm gonna play a PSA commercial real quick, and then we're gonna come back. Ariana's back here, so we're gonna get into that. And you're more than welcome to join into this conversation as we talk
7: Sounds great.
0: But we've been dealing with the alter ego and what that looks like, and he's got some topics. So I appreciate him for bringing that to the table. So I'm gonna play a PSA, and then let me see what we got. We're gonna play over here. All right, we're gonna go right here. This is the Frondozy Show on the Military Broadcast Radio Network, MB Radio. 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All right. Shout us out, what's the count?
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0: Again, welcome back to the Fran Dulce Show on the Military Broadcast Radio Network. All right, ladies and gentlemen, we're going to get this segment started. As if you've seen the Instagram posts, if you watched the last previous episodes, my guy here has been bringing some of these spiritual conversations with us. And let's see how you are. You good, man?
6: I'm back now. Now, can you? Am I good on your end?
0: Yeah, you're still a little fuzzy, but we're going to make it work. Still a little fuzzy.
6: I don't know what's going on with the internet, but it's not nothing to do with my phone, because my phone, it could be my phone acting up. I don't know. It's been overheating lately and acting, you know, crazy. But
0: all right.
6: I only can do what I can.
0: Yeah, yeah.
6: It's just
0: yeah.
6: The enemy trying to stop the message. Oh, it's trying exactly, to stop the exactly. message. There it is.
11: That's how it is.
12: Sorry, that was me. I tried something and it worked.
6: Well,
0: what happened?
6: Here's what's wow.
0: What?
6: So why is my phone is totally on blackout mode?
0: I can
6: so
0: see
6: I'm gonna
0: you,
6: have
0: though.
6: To reset. Good. As long as you can see me, we're gonna continue just like this. When we were full over your phone and a black screen, I'm still gonna talk to you and get this through. So way this goes. I was explaining about the enticement and the conversation and understanding that.
0: It's not going to work. You gotta come back because you're talking and it's choppy.
7: Is it something else on? Something else on that's going on?
0: Yeah, maybe turn the Wi-Fi off. Maybe turn the Wi-Fi off and just use your.
6: I got to reboot my whole phone.
0: All right, we'll come back to you. This is what happens when you live on radio
7: and
0: on TV.
7: Yeah, I understand.
0: You know,
7: you gotta
0: make it work, right?
7: I understand.
0: Let's talk about last night's episode. Mm-hmm. You came on last night. What's your thought process? What is your experience of that whole female woman? I mean, this is what these are your conversations already. So I know you got some insights on that, but. What's your takeaway from that episode?
7: you know, I hadn't really thought about so much of it. I enjoyed it. It was great. I thought what it was really interesting is each of us had different experiences. Mm-hmm. That's one thing I can tell, you know.
0: Yeah.
7: I feel like one person is still healing. Another person maybe has just got there and another person is done, you know?
0: Yeah, yeah.
7: But it was great. You know, it's important to have a variety of opinion because somebody may not know what I don't want to say that, but somebody may can relate to what the other woman said about, you know, her going through and how she deals with life and how she deals with healing and things like that. Somebody might relate to myself. Somebody, you know, so I love the fact that we had different takes.
0: Yeah.
7: You know, on it. But it's real. It's real. When it boils down to it, healing is real. And I still say this, you know, forgiveness is real.
0: Mm-hmm.
7: If you can't forgive that person, and you know, like I say, a lot of people think that, oh, if I forgive them that, you know, it just means that, you know, it's okay for them to treat me like this, or it's okay for them to do these things. No, forgiveness is for you to say, like, hey, you know what, I'm gonna move on.
0: Yeah.
7: And I haven't. The only thing I have went through is the illness. You know, being diagnosed with a terminal illness and the doctors constantly saying any minute now, you know, we, you know, it's impossible. You ain't going to live this year. Okay. You made it last year, but it ain't going to be this year. And so that's the only thing that I have had to go through. But like I said, with God, everything is possible. And
0: let me ask you, when you say that, mm-hmm. that's what you had to go through, right? You had to go through mm-hmm. that, right? Mm-hmm. Dealing with, you know, my own personal, you know, stuff that I deal with, the future of uncertainty. That's kind of like the future mm-hmm. of uncertainty, right? Because exactly. you don't know, like you've got a diagnosis that your life exactly. is coming to an end. Like,
7: it's coming how do you
0: make peace with that? Can I ask you that?
7: Well,
0: do you even make peace with it?
7: You have to make peace with it. Wow. You have to make peace with it. And in the beginning, I'm going to tell you, in the beginning, when they told me this, I was doing the cabbage patch. I was like,

0: fear. You know, you're in a fear state of mind where I'm afraid to go somewhere.
1: Yeah.
0: I'm afraid to go. I'm afraid to do this. I'm afraid to do that because I never know when something's going to break down. So for that, and that's how I was for 2 years.
1: Wow.
0: Right. And the problem was I was paralyzed from head to toe. I couldn't feed myself. I couldn't bathe myself. I couldn't walk. I couldn't go to the bathroom. I couldn't drive. I couldn't do nothing.
1: Wow.
0: So for them to say, hey, you don't have a muscle disease. I mean, you don't have a bone disease. You got a muscle disease. You've got polymyositis. All right. With antisynthetase syndrome. So that shortens the life right there. And interstitial lung disease. Right. And basically what I have, it means that my lungs will go out. And right now, if I went to the doctor, if I went to the hospital, they're all white right now. They're all white. They're gone. They're gone. What? So that's what I'm saying, the power of God. That's why I said, you know, when God pulls you through something.
1: You said your lungs are white?
0: They're all white. You know, when you go and do a CT scan, all right, they're black. They're all white.
1: Yeah.
0: They're gone. Wow. They're about gone. They're about gone.
1: Wow.
0: So that's why I said you come to a point in life when you have experienced some real things.
1: Yeah.
0: Yeah. I had made peace. I was like, okay, Lord, you know what? Okay. No, I didn't want to die, but I was about, I need to get my life right now.
1: Mm-hmm.
0: I need to focus on God. I need to focus on what He has for me, and so that's what I was about then. You know,
1: yeah.
0: especially when I'd been given this last time, where they said you'll be lucky if you go 2 years. You know, you're gonna have to have a double lung transplant,
1: wow.
0: And that is where it became real for me. That's where it became real. I was like, okay, all right, I need to get on the ball. I need to get on the ball. You know, like, you know, before, it's funny.
1: Oh, my God.
0: I used to think about different things like, oh, what am I going to wear? Oh, man, I ain't got this. I ain't got that. Man, heck with that. your whole object, your whole focus in life changes.
1: Yeah.
0: When they're like, hey, you know, you're gonna be going. We see it, you know. And
1: wow.
0: And you know what? It wasn't like you know, I had like what, 4 hospitals tell me the same thing, including the VA hospital.
1: Mm.
0: Including the VA, you know.
1: Yeah.
0: So
1: You are, we call it a walking testimony for sure.
0: Man,
1: so.
0: Yes, for sure. So yeah, I ain't got no time. I ain't got time for the what ifs, the drama, the he said she. I ain't got time for that. I got time for that.
1: All right, thank you so much for being open and sharing with our community. Yeah. I pray that some veterans who are dealing with their own, you know, health complications, secondary health complications of their service, or those inherited genes that were born with. Or the environments that trigger those genes, right?
0: Mm-hmm.
1: So
0: right.
1: that they find peace in these conversations that they hear from us. So thank you again for sharing.
0: And you know, I want to offer myself, like I said, you know, I want to offer my services, meaning, you know, for veterans out there who are struggling with various things in health and they are not sure how to file their claim or they're not sure what to do. Don't give up at all.
1: Thank you for that. Mm-hmm. All right, ladies and gentlemen, this is the Frondozy Show right here on the Military Broadcast Radio Network. We're streaming live. We're on Roku TV, Facebook, YouTube's. I mean, you know, this is what it is when you're streaming live. You got to be able to deal with all of the technical difficulties. I might be sweating over here, but never let them see you sweat. And this is what
0: and
1: happens.
0: And I'm freezing.
1: So we're going to get back into this episode with my guy, Ariane. Let's see, he's cool today. You cool, man?
0: Oh yeah, he.
2: I want to.
1: You way better.
0: You way better.
2: That is.
1: Yeah,
2: that's
1: way
2: it.
1: Better.
2: That was the enemy. He infiltrated my phone, shut it down. I went all black screen, and I said, "You know what?" Because

0: Consider all joy when you go through various trials and tribulations,
1: right,
0: for the test of your faith breeds
1: right.
0: patience. Let patience have its perfect works, for you shall be perfect and complete, right. lacking nothing.
1: That's
0: so
1: right.
0: I'm still sitting here with a smile, like I'm back
2: patience,
0: again.
2: Baby.
0: You tried
2: patience.
0: It, didn't work.
1: That's right.
0: Shap him up real quick. Shap him up. Here you. Get him out of here.
2: All right, Ariane, man, let's take it from the top, man. There's so much going on. We've discussed 2 weeks ago, week before last, right? You kicked off this conversation here with the ego and easing. We call it easing God out at my church, you know. Mm. And now you're bringing another conversation that's very important, because we don't even realize how powerful our language and our conversations are, right? And how I look at it as sometimes we're even sincere with our language, right? But we do manipulate, we control by dominant with our language too. So what had you create this segment for this week for the topic, man?
0: What I started realizing was that I learned this from a friend of mine, actually. She was me and her were hanging out, and okay, I crush. I'm a dude. I'm going to crush. I'm a single dude. I'm going to crush. She's beautiful, so I'm going to crush. I don't know any man. I was crushing. No, I don't know any man that's not going to crush. I mean, if a man is not going to crush, then a man, I got a question.
2: Hey, since
0: what's
2: kindergarten,
0: going on
2: baby.
0: With him.
2: Since kindergarten.
0: The extra chocolate milk. If I had met her back when we was in kindergarten, I would have talked to the lady to give me the whole crate full of chocolate milk. And I would have brought it to her like, you can have all the chocolate milk you want. I got it for you. That's exactly how that goes.
2: Yeah.
0: But see, the concept of what I've understood from her was understanding this. Conversation and the right displays of affection. Displays of affection, you still have to let God do his time when building relationships and connections. Mm-hmm. Regardless of you cool or not, it doesn't matter if it's a lady or a man. It doesn't matter if it's a romantic relationship or it's a relationship at all. Or in fact, it's just a friendship, politic connection. It doesn't matter. The thing is, we have to understand how to lead a conversation. If you're using enticement to lead your conversation, you're not being yourself. You're promoting propaganda. You're promoting your ideas. You are now stuck in that mode where you're not being yourself. Well, naturally, you lead the spirit of conversation. You just have a conversation. Like what we're right now, we're having a conversation.
2: Yeah,
0: it's just a simple conversation. So, but if I need to get something from you, now I'm about to turn into strategies of enticement so I can get it out of you because now I want something. Or I am going to go on ahead and let's just say me and you disagree to a point. You disagree. Now I'm going to go on ahead and use persuasive power and mechanisms. And well, why don't you just try to see it from this angle? Oh, why did you try to see it from my angle here? Or why did you try when you already said no the first time? I understand a person must be persistent. But once you said no the second time, that's when you want to just, unless it's really a stress pressure sales call or some crazy stuff, you kind of want to just back off.
2: Yeah.
0: And then let the person have their mindset to know it's okay.
2: Ask more questions.
0: Right.
2: Yeah.
0: And that's okay to say that not everybody's going to think like you.
2: Yeah.
0: So don't get mad at the people that don't think like you. Just respect what they think like. And maybe you could corp how they're thinking onto you if you choose to or not. So instead of taking, it's a phrase called eat the meat and spit out the bones, right? That's in any conversation. So far I find like many people, especially in the spiritual community, they kind of like feed the meat and make them choke on the bones too. So they force the bones down their throat along with the meat.
2: What does that look like in real time? If I had to see somebody
0: in real time,
2: what does that look like in real time?
0: In real time, you're gonna see a person doing that by saying, "Yo, man, I understand you understand the sky is blue, but you know what, man? The sky is actually black. It's only blue because it's a dome around it, and it's only a dome around it because you know there is the firmament that's around the earth. That's what keeps us breathing." Well, wait a minute, dog. God made the no. You gotta understand this. Yo, listen. It's a firmament, man. I was like, well, God made no. This ain't got nothing to do with God, man. This got something to do. That is considered making a person force down the meat and the bone. So you're trying to take the stuff that they don't disagree with and make them swallow it just so you can get the stuff that you do agree with down on their end. In other words, if you're dominated And I'm still learning this as I speak, but I've gotten way better at understanding it.
2: So let me ask you a question then, because I'm listening to you and I'm looking in my life for these conversations.
0: Mm-hmm.
2: What do you think is behind the dominating approach? Do you think is it you trying to be connected to the person forcefully? Like is there a belonging? What is that? An opinion? Is your opinion that important to be heard? What do you think?
0: This is why I say it's in the form of witchcraft when people do it. Because what you do is you're trying to control the person to bend to your will.
2: To some kind of an outcome or to some kind of agreement? Yeah.
0: Whatever purpose is in that person's head.
2: Right.
0: In other words,
2: in your head, right? It has to be whatever your intentions are.
0: Right, it has to be whatever my intentions are, but it has to be something dealing with the selfishness of myself. In other words, something to inflate me, mm-hmm. something to make me bigger. In other words, you have a lot of narcissistic attitudes with that. You have a lot of people who are idolizing themselves a lot, vanity. These things are forced into where those conversations turn out like that because they're not taking time to look at God in the situation. They're not taking time to surrender their ego to understand, let their spirit shine. And in other reverse worlds, it's because people are scared to let their self shine. So they hide behind their egos and let their ego speak for them.
2: Now, I want to ask, mm-hmm. Melinda, you got anything you hear, Melinda? Do you want to chime in from your perspective, or are you good?
1: No, I'm good. I understand exactly what Samurai is saying. Mm-hmm. I completely agree. You know, you also have to look at it the fact that too, where does it come from? You know, where does that come from? You know, is it mm-hmm. from the parents? Is it from the womb? You know, where does that come from? And like Samurai saying, who they're trying to be, you know, mm-hmm. what that person is trying to be. And like he said, some people don't want to show their real selves as well. Mm-hmm. So yeah, I got you.
0: It speaks from a place of damage. See, now we spoke about trauma, but now we're speaking about damage. You're on mute, my friend. So we're talking about the trauma part is basically people won't face their trauma. So they run around with their damage. And then the trauma keeps causing more damage because they keep reliving the trauma instead of facing the trauma, eliminating it from the root. So with that in mind, they're not being their true selves because what caused the trauma is exactly what the person made the person get into defense mode to create that ego. As me and him was talking a couple weeks ago about childhood, when your heart got broken, boy, right. You swole up. Now my heart is never going to get broken again. You dropped your candy bar and you're crying about it. Now you extra careful with the candy bar that you got next time and you don't put it in a basket in a case. And now you old and grown and you're still wrapping up your candy bar and carrying extra, holding on to mm-hmm. something that happened to you in the past. So these things are what we build around us. Right now, the ego is nothing but a false shell that we built around us, putting our real selves inside this egg that needs to be hatched.
1: Go ahead.
0: I'm listening. So just imagine an overgrown chicken trying to hatch out of an egg. Do you see what I'm saying? And it can't. Imagine a big, huge chicken, fully grown, stuffed inside an egg. Mm-hmm. You're killing yourself. You're smothering yourself. So that's what the ego does over time. That's the reason why in the word, we want to be able to understand that whatever voids, whatever problems that we're feeling, the scars, the wounds, the word heals those wounds. God will comfort you in those times of mourning. God will place a way for you to have rest because now you're not smushed up no more because God is expanding your egg to the point where it'll hatch correctly.
2: I got a question for you. Let's go three ways over here. Where do you go? So
0: you go three ways however you want it.
2: We're talking about people, right? And we're talking about meeting people where they're at, right?
0: Right.
2: So from a a way to listen to someone, if you have developed your listening skills, I can listen to people, and I can tell mm-hmm. when they're describing life, mm-hmm. right? Versus saying that what's happening. Mm-hmm. And I know that I can ask more questions to pull out more information, or I could listen to their tone, your choice of mm-hmm. words, right? So mm-hmm. if you're in a situation where you feel like you're being controlled and dominated by a person who's having a conversation, you're pushing their agenda on you, because this is real life, right? This is what's happening right now.
1: Right.
2: Mm-hmm. How do you meet that person who's not ready to talk about what Christ said? God said you got to do this, because that could also turn that person's ears off and they're listening to you. Mm-hmm. Now you're going straight to the word first without mm-hmm. meeting them where they are and what right. their beliefs are, right? So I know we all three of us here, we can relate to that, right. but those people right. who are listening mm-hmm. to our show who are not in that space right now and they right. experiencing okay. these conversations with somebody, how would you meet that person? You know, for you, well, I know what I would do, but what would you do to right. meet that person if you're on the other side of that person that's
0: okay. I do this all the time.
2: Yeah.
0: All right. Being on the other side, I've been on the other side before, so I know it's not comfortable. And definitely, I know when people started doing that with me, weaponizing the words, smacking me over my head, telling me what I need to do, it turned me completely off. And I would just simply dismiss the conversation and walk away as a done deal. I've walked away from churches because they have done that kind of stuff in the way they formed their ministries. And like I said, you know my history. I've been gone for 22 years from ministry. And now this is my first time back from being gone 22 years from walking away from Jesus. Yeah. Because I thought Jesus was religious. Right. But the one thing is that it's in Proverbs also. A soft answer turns away wrath.
1: Mm-hmm. Mm-hmm.
0: The thing is that I meet them where they're at, but I don't compromise where they're at. Where I'm at to meet them where they're at.
2: Yeah, where you are, right.
0: I meet
2: them
0: where they at. It's okay, right. I meet them where they at, where I'm at. I'll meet you. I'll come to your house. I'll be in your environment, and I'll be chilling because I'm already protected by the blood, and I'm already protected by God, so it doesn't faze me nothing because I know where my walk is. But I don't have to say that to put you down neither. I don't have to say that to crush your spirit even further because you already hurting. So why would I come out of my body and try to make myself superior to you just because I found something that might work for you and it could help you with your answer? Let me still be myself, and my spirit is saying, act like that doesn't even exist for a second. Let's go to your world. And now let's talk about what you're going through. Now I'm empathetic with you. If I could relate to it, I'm empathetic with you. I'm showing you empathy, not sympathy, because sympathy puts the person in a place of superiority over the other person. So it says in Romans 14:1, and I will pull it up in black and white too. Romans 14:1, it says that for those who are weaker in the faith, that we are to embrace them, not turn them away.
2: That's what I'm saying, because I learned in my second round, like you coming back to church. Mm-hmm. I even in my walks the last 7 years, I could cause another brother or sister to stumble that right. are weaker than me. And I'm like, I could do that? That's a responsibility. Yeah. It became as a responsibility. Melinda, you want anything you want to?
1: Yeah, I you know, what I want to say too, you know, is I remember right before I started the I was in the beginning stage of starting the nonprofit. And I'll never forget. You know, I had a thought of like, okay, I'm gonna start the nonprofit where people, so they could be plant-based, and because I had learned a lot of things, you know, with when you have autoimmune diseases, you got to be very careful with inflammation, okay? And so I was like, okay, mm-hmm. I'm gonna do this, you know, for plant-based and all that. And I remember God came to me. I'm telling you, as clear as, I mean, just crystal clear, and He said, "My child, it's not about the food." He said, it's about me. It's about me. It's not about the food. It's about me. That's what God came to me. And then he said, and then I said, "But Lord, how in the world?" I had this conversation with God. I said, "How in the world am I going to get these people to come back to you, you know, to you?" And he told me, he said, "It will be your character." And we have to look at it like this, you know. He said, "It'll be your character that draws the people back to me." So if I have the right character, a mind like Christ, If I have Christ in me, you ain't got to tell people, hey, I got to do this, you got to do that. Wow. You ain't got to do none of that. They will see the God in you.
0: Holy Spirit activate.
2: You are activated. I've learned being back at church, some of the stuff that we especially from the word, you got to kiss that in the spirit. Our carnal mind can't understand the word.
1: Exactly.
2: It wants to so much. Yep.
1: Right.
2: But we got to catch the word in the spirit realm. Right. And exactly. when you catch it like that, I felt that because that's what he told me, the same thing.
1: Yeah, yeah.
2: In my own version. Like,
1: it's not about that.
0: On my end, I'm watching all of it unfold. I was just talking to that with my cousin about how we don't need to say anything. We already got our pastors and our apostles to speak and whoop and roar and holler over the pulpit. What we need to do is start shooting mortars. Let our characters through our talents and through our gifts speak the same message to back them up. And that will show it. Like right now, me and him are unifying and we're coming together making projects and we're coming together. I just gave him out of my song library. Now his play is complete. It's the unity. But the whole point is, when my apostle was speaking about it last night on Bible study, that's why I said Holy Spirit activate, because they weren't getting it. They were like, well, you know, this, you know, it was like going out. I could tell it was going wearing out the other. But then again, I said, now it's time to start putting it into action. Because like my apostle said, he said there are three forms to a miracle to make a miracle manifest and happen. He said you got to have first the giver, the receiver, then you have to have the believer. And now, if you got the giver, if you got the giver and the receiver, obviously they're both believers, because one believes enough to give it and the other one believes enough to accept it and receive it. So therefore, that's where it connects it. So the receiver and the believers, between two believers, that's why it says in two in a midst, when two are in agreement, I am amidst. So in other words, meaning that, and then what is also understand is the concept that it even manifests in you, because God works within you out. My apostle said, according to the scripture, and this goes into what I'm learning in class also, according to the scripture in Matthew, it says that the prayer up to God back then, at the time that Jesus was walking and alive, he said, art thou Father that art in heaven, hallowed thy be thy name.
2: Right.
0: What about now? Because since Jesus is dead, and he said you got Christ in you and God is in you. Now he said, oh Father that is in me, hallowed be thy name. The thing is that
2: it changed after Christ ascended.
0: As he transitioned, exactly.
2: Yeah, it changed.
0: They don't, the thing is the education of understanding Hebrews 8 and understanding the covenant change, understanding he fulfilled it with his death, understanding all of these things that as it's been stated, we have to know that what it is said, it's time for us to start putting it to use and stop reutilizing tradition, which is old school people. I love my elders. I love my big mamas. I love my mama. I love my daddy's mama. I love them all. I love them all because they are beautiful that God put them here. But here's the thing. You can't do like they did in the past. They were trying to teach us like it was a book.
2: Yeah.
0: This is not just a book. This is a tool.
2: Those are principles.
0: It's a tool.
2: You got to be used. You got to be used by the word. Principles.
0: There's a book. There's a certain type of book that's called a tomb. Now, I'm going to show you the resemblance. You know what a tomb is. A tomb is where a person lays to rest and has their belongings and everything in it. Their life is inside that tomb. This is why the book is the original version of what they call a tomb. Jesus' life is not the only life in that tomb. It's his lineage that's in the tomb. It's his genealogy that's in the tomb. But it's also his word that is going forth through more spiritual genealogy that's going forth in the future in this tomb of books. Because the books are 66 books. So each one is an individual book. Now, mind you, if you study correctly, each one of these books is 100 to 1,000 years apart from each other in the order that it's written. So it's these things are over the course of time that all line up. So you can't teach it like it's a structured book. I can go to a math book. I can go to an English book and teach it like it's a book. But the word is alive because of that space in between.
2: So let me ask you this. Let me ask you, and Melinda, you can answer this question too. Because the word is alive, right? depending on what matters to you in the moment that you're in the space to read that book, it might take you to all parts of your life at any given time.
1: Oh, well.
2: Because it's not linear.
0: One for you. It's so hilarious.
2: Because it's not linear. So if I'm dealing with strongholds and anger, the Holy Spirit's going to lead me to the stuff that I need to learn about for that.
1: Exactly.
2: It could be that season of me to go That's through right. the process That's of right. to deal with my anger. That could That's be a right. 5-year process. That could be a I don't know how long that season is.
1: Yeah, I think it's amazing.
0: That's why it's a lot.
2: Go ahead.
1: I think it's amazing how you can read something in the Bible. And at that particular time, it might not hit you. Mm-hmm. But let's say later on in life, when you're actually going through what you're reading about, you're like, whoa.
2: There it is,
1: you know,
2: right there.
1: And you've read it before, but this time is different. It's just different, you know?
2: Yes.
1: And I think that's what's, I think that's what's powerful. I always say, you know, when I'm reading scripture, I always say, Lord, you know, show me what you got there. Yeah.
2: Those lyrics?
0: It is, no, these aren't lyrics. This is actually Bible journaling.
2: Okay.
1: Okay.
0: I was connecting scripture to scripture to scripture to scripture based on the footnotes in my NKJV version, right?
2: Okay. Yeah.
0: Check this out. I'm gonna flip through the pages. This was me doing it constantly in mid thought, right? In mid thought, while I was still doing it, it was just going. Holy Spirit was leading me. These are all pathways, right? I was doing good. I'm about to show you where I found out how the word was alive. I found out the hard way. I said, God, I'm going to study you. I'm going to study what you're really trying to tell us. And I'm going to try to connect these scriptures together to get a different message. Because I know you're telling us something. And God said, okay, go on ahead. This is my Tower of Babel moment. He said, go ahead. Now, mind you, I'm still flipping, right?
2: Yeah.
0: And I'm still flipping, right? Look at where he's taking me. I got all types of random scripture. If I was trying to read this right now, I wouldn't know what pathway I was on anymore. Because in mid thought, he shut it down while I was writing. I'm trying to figure out what you was trying to tell us. Like, I'm really trying to get it. And then finally, well, look what happened. Redirection. Error.
2: Redirection.
0: All right, I'm going to try it again. I said, all right, God, I'll go back to Genesis 1:1. I did it again, right? I got to John 10:30. Redirection. Error. So I did it again. I said, all right.
2: I was trying to
0: link every scripture of what God was trying to tell us in a complete understanding context as one long voice, right? And out of all these 66 books and scriptures, right? And I kept trying to do it. And I did it again. I stopped after this one, because I realized God was like, now you're making me irritated because you ain't understanding what I'm trying to tell you. And I was like, okay, man, God. Shut it down. And then when I realized he told me right then and there, he said, because I'm not a book, I'm alive. Every word that came out in this book printed is alive. Because you're going to get a different meaning. You're going to get a different pathway. He's rewiring your brain. Why? Because when you look at the word in itself, and I was just telling this to somebody last night, when you look at the word in itself, and I'm trying to find that last redirection where I just gave up and I'm not doing it no more. And I'm allowing this time. Oh, well, sorry. Here you go. There you go. Redirection again. Because I got lost. Yeah. So I had to do it again. I went back to Genesis 1:1 again. Look, he did it to me again. Redirection. I keep trying to show it because people don't understand. Like, well, you know, it's the word. The book is. And then it stopped again. I'm done.
1: I got a question, Sam. I was going to say, so when you're going to be obedient?
0: No, I was obedient. Notice I haven't.
1: Why you going to stop and say, after he keeps saying redirection?
0: Well, every time I write down redirections, I was like, I'm gonna go ahead and put a rope right here, and I'm gonna try to do this again. We're gonna go back to jail. And each scripture after redirection was a different scripture. He taught me the hard way. Now I'm gonna tell you why he taught me the hard way. Are you ready for this one? If I wish I could do a whole presentation with a slide video so you could see it. But have you ever seen your brain operate before? Like, have you ever seen that, like a KG scan of your brain, how it's operating, like maybe during a sleep study or something?
2: Neurons firing and all of that.
0: Neurons firing, yeah. All right.
2: Yeah.
0: So yeah, that's what I'm talking about. Well, this is God's brain, and he says stop tampering with it because his neurons firing. Do you see what I'm saying? Every single time. That's the reason why he's talking about the mind and the heart. And every single time, and the Bible is literally printed to be a web of connections of his thought of you and what you're supposed to do with him. So your relationship
2: could be, that scripture could be for anger, it could be for upset, it could be for that one same scripture. Anything. For that person who's reading it in that moment.
0: Exactly. So that's why he says be renewed. He says be transformed, renewed in your mind. So when I thought about that, I said, well, that's how he's doing it. That's why we in our word. It's not just his word. It's his brain we in. It's his mind. So his mind is being a part of our mind.
2: Our thoughts are not his thoughts. He already told us.
0: His thoughts are greater than that. So when I understood that, and then I was in class for my prophetic class, and I love my apostle so much. I love my apostle for teaching me, and I love her sister in Christ, who is also a long time ago delivered me from a lot of my rage. And I give shouts out to the both of them, Apostle Eunice, because she is very much a powerful woman of God, and she is a true prophet, like without a joke. She doesn't play no games. And I give shouts out to my spiritual auntie, Pastor Darlene, Dr. Darlene Bryant, who my cousin is her son, and we're all sitting here chilling. I give her props because if it wasn't for her, if it wasn't for God speaking to me to join her class, I wouldn't have realized this moment of revelation. The word is what's recorded. And this is what I heard from Apostle Unit. The word is what's recorded. Just because revelation is printed and recorded and the last page is there, doesn't mean that God stopped talking. So God is still talking right now that people stop writing. So that's the reason why I'm able to come to you with these things about words of enticement and able to share, because this is still scripture. It's still coming from the root of the word that's recorded. But also there are other styles and other areas and other directions, because time has moved forward since the book has been finished or completed for that.
2: Each one of us is getting our testimony to continue the word by delivering the message that we've got from the mess from the word.
0: And that's how the Holy Spirit, the word, there you go. And that's the Holy Spirit, because it's the spirit of prophecy. It doesn't never stop. And the whole thing with that, it never stops. So when I'm going back into understanding this is what I was trying to explain about leaning into your own understanding, which is a form of enticing yourself. When you have the power of the word and you are in the prophetic, you have to still be humble before God. You can't step in front of them, and you can't step beside them. You can't step behind them. You have to walk with them. If you're not walking with them, that's why it's two sets of footprints right beside you, because he's walking with you, and you're walking with him. That's the intimate relationship between you and God.
2: But you know what I heard you say though? This is the military network. We're military.
0: God bless.
2: Sometimes that title get in the way.
0: Does it not? There go your enticement.
2: Your heart posture.
0: That's why in James. Yes.
2: Your heart posture and all that. Sometimes even an apostle title or a prophet title, they're still people. Titles get in the way.
0: Well, let's go back into the time. Since we're on the military broadcasting network, let's hit it in the form of the military brackets. And I'm not even a Marine, but I love my Marines, so I'm going to say ooh-ah. But here's the thing. The thing is that let's go back to those times in the Vietnam Wars where they let their titles and their positions go to their head and they started killing innocent civilians instead of the target that they were supposed to be ordered. There were some Marines that went AWOL that they had to go to the firing squad because they rejected their commands. Because they let the title get in the way. Everybody can be enticed. No matter what. Exactly. Happens in law enforcement. Yes. Because whenever your heart posture shifts to what you think you deserve, and you don't put God first, automatically you lost the fight. Our military, our police officers, they all say, well, you know, the government founded it. They're evil. They're trying to oppress us. No, they're not. I'm gonna tell you right now, if you didn't have Law and Order, you'd be more afraid. If you didn't have Law and Order or a military, you'd be way more afraid. Why I love my veterans, and I'll hug each and every one of them, whether they mean or whether they nice, because I can tell you right now, if they didn't go over there and drop them nukes, bust up them IODs, came over there with the M4s and M16s, that eradicated the terrorists before they came over here to our soil, there would be a problem.
2: Oh, yeah.
0: Seriously. We have a National Guard for a reason. Exactly. But that's the whole point, because the reason why we take oaths is because we take oaths under God.
2: So let's go there. So
0: go ahead. Let's go down that street. We're here.
2: We're military, National Guard, AGR. So now that I understand that I'm retired, right, and I still have my rank as my identity, I get to keep that. I earned that Sergeant First Class.
0: Forever. Yes, you did. Right? Yes, sir.
2: However, mm-hmm. now that I'm a kingdom citizen, I understand that I don't fight wars as a kingdom citizen.
0: No, you don't fight wars. When you fight wars, the thing about it is, this is where they messed up at. That goes through U.S. history. That's another conversation. Maybe we'll make that the next topic. So we can start breaking these generational national curses on the U.S. of A soil. Because a lot of people don't understand the concept of what America originally was before America was warped into what it was after 1776. But I'm not going to go all deep into that, because I could go on forever for that one. We'll be here for 5 hours, and I'll give you a whole crash course lesson on U.S. history that people did not know, and they didn't teach us in high school and college.
2: My point is, in mm-hmm. United States, the citizens don't fight wars. The National Guard, Reserve fight wars. So if I'm a kingdom citizen, what gave me my peace of my mind was that when I became a kingdom citizen, yeah, I put on the armor, and I go stand and pray. I don't go fight. The angels go fight the wars in the spirit realm. I don't fight wars, but we still have tradition.
0: But that's what a lot of people gotta do.
1: But you know, wait a minute. I mean, isn't that what mm-hmm. Ephesians 6:10 is all about?
2: That's
0: put
2: what
0: on
2: I'm
1: your
2: saying.
1: Armor,
0: yep,
1: God.
0: Sure is.
1: We don't fight against flesh and blood.
2: Right, we put it on instead.
0: But the powers and principalities,
1: right.
0: Yes.
1: That's right.
2: We put it on
0: in high places.
2: Yeah, we put it on instead.
0: The thing
2: in the spirit realm,
0: mm-hmm.
2: the angels go fight those battles. Two different worlds, mm-hmm. right? But we talk like mm-hmm. it's the same in our world. That's a different realm.
0: Mm. No, it's a different realm of that, but it's also. When you're that's in the prophetic realm, and that's in the realm of the spirit. The one thing about it is, when you're in the spiritual realm, prayer is the one thing, but there's also revelation that you get from throughout the prayer that God will teach you how to line yourself up to be there for the blessing and for the victory. And that's one thing about it. If for every soldier that came back unharmed, for every soldier such as yourself, Aaron, and such as yourself, Melinda, for every soldier that came back unharmed because they were protected by angels, because they were fighting in both realm and in spirit. You see what I'm saying?
2: I know my mom's prayers was over there, bro. So I ain't
0: right, because somebody was praying, and that's the whole thing about it.
1: Right, exactly.
0: When we look at, and we go back to the times, when you go back to the times of Jerusalem and the times of the tribes of Judah, and you go back to the times of David, do you think their wives and their children weren't praying for them? They prayed every night that they got up. They prayed every morning. They woke up. When they saw Goliath, they were praying. That's why they didn't move, because they were too busy praying. Like, God, strike this giant down, please. Or send somebody, because we ain't fighting no giant. Right. And then what happened? David came down there, and David was anointed. But guess what? Those prayers going up saying, Lord, get rid of this giant. That went into David. So David had the power, the valor, the strength, the champion. He was like, who is this dude disgracing our tribe? Why are you letting him hit me at him? Get out the way. You don't know what you're doing. You know what I'm saying? And he goes out there with three rocks and stones. Why do you think that was so miraculous? Right. Because there were some believers, and there were some givers, the prayers. And then David was the receiver, the believer, who got the prayers anointed onto him. And he came in with them rocks. What you think God did? Stepped right in the middle of that. They prayed for this giant to drop. Okay, so foul. There you go. The slingshot went off, and it hit the giant, and it dropped him. So that's the whole point of the concept of seeing how prayer works. But we just can't just – they just can't sit alone and everybody praying. And then David came along and said, well, let me start praying too. Nah. It was David said, okay, it's time to line up and put in the work along with y'all praying. I get it, but where is your faith at? Because right now, prayer ain't stopping this man from talking. And he's talking every day. And he's monstrous.
2: Let me read that. What was that Proverbs in? Proverbs 10, right?
0: Proverbs 10:19.
2: Okay, so in the Amplified, it says, when there are many words, transgression and offense are available.
0: Yes. Okay, that's your version. That's the translation.
2: That's Amplified.
0: Mm-hmm. So let's go ahead and take that. Let's take that transgression and offense, right?
2: Offense.
0: Are available, right? Unavoidable. Okay, so they're unavoidable when that happens, right? It's going to happen because if you keep on talking, right? So let's go on ahead and go to my version, and I'll go to Proverbs 10:19 myself, because it probably says that, if I'm not mistaken, and I'm pretty much sure it says what I think it says. But I'm going to read it just so I don't butcher it, because you don't want to butcher the word, because then it gets sent off wrong, and we can't take that back, and that's when God going to get mad. So I'm going to go to 10:19 on my own, right? You said transgression and offense is unavoidable with too many words.
2: Unavoidable.
0: And a multitude of words, sin is not lacking. Okay, oops, excuse me. Let's go on ahead. Transgression, transgression and offense is unavoidable. So that means that's sin.
2: Yeah.
0: Because sin is not lacking. Sin leads to transgressions.
2: Uh-huh.
0: Sin leads to offense.
2: Uh-huh. Mm-hmm.
0: All right, the gateway of that. The key that opens that up. When people do too much of this work, spirit of operation only come into agreement with what is that? It starts with a P. It starts with a P. What word is that? The spirit of operation, what? Pride.
1: Mm.
0: Where does your ego feed off of?
2: Pride.
0: Your pride.
1: Pride, yeah.
0: So it goes back to what makes a person enticed. Here's a good question, and Melinda, you could probably agree with this one. I'll use this as an example. You're doing your time. You're spending your time out with your girlfriends, and y'all out in the local club, just, you know, chilling, doing your thing. And what does this man walk up doing? What is the first thing you see in this man? He walks up to you with his chest out, right? Got his hair slicked back or whatever he got going on. His swag is on point. He got everything down. Jewelry smelling like sweet perfume, right? And he starts what? Talking.
1: Mm-hmm. Mm-hmm.
0: And you can tell by his conversation already that it's enticement. Because the first thing he leads with is enticing conversation rather than just leading with himself. Or he doesn't lead with his regular tone. He really leads with this macho, hey, my name is
2: Johnny. My name is Larry. I'm right. A Leo.
0: Right.
1: And I'm just dad. And I got a whole bunch of cars.
0: Excuse me. Did I ask you what you had? Did I ask you about your cars? Did I even ask you the name? Right? That's the first thing you in your mindset.
1: Right.
0: Now let's change the narrative a little bit, right? Here's a guy, he's kind of nervous, he's trying to get involved, he's trying to enjoy himself, he's out at the same club and he sees you. And he sees the God in you. Mm. And he just walks up to you very commonly and just says, hi, my name is Ariane. What's your name? Do you see what I'm saying? See the difference?
1: Sure, of course.
0: It's the body language, the tone tells you the heart posture, because the heart posture cannot lie.
2: Not lie. Mm-hmm.
0: That's the reason why you can't pass a phonograph if they hook it up to you. Go on ahead and try. It's not going to happen. Because your heart is in your chest.
1: Right.
0: It's in your chest. Your mind, now they're going to have to put a whole bunch of scopes on your brain and do an EKG scan to see if you're lying in your mind. But your mind has so much going on, they don't have no way of tracking it because of random thoughts pop in your mind. So that's the reason why they don't have a helmet for a lie detector test. They got a heart thumper monitoring to check your test.
2: The body knows.
0: Right. But the body knows. But why does the body know? Because where your heart is where your soul and your spirit is.
2: Yeah. Let me ask Melinda.
1: I was trying to look up a scripture, and I do see that. I don't know if it's. I don't know if it's so much the heart, because the scripture also says the heart is deceiving as well. But I do. I'm right with you when, you know, like you said, the body, you know, you know, what does it say when it's talk about, you know, so that whatever man thinketh, you know, right. it comes up, you know, these are the things I'm wondering if there's so much going on in the mind.
2: If it's yes.
1: And that's what's going on in him in the mind. And that's how he comes out in a messed up way.
2: Because like, that's all he knows. That's, you know, that's all,
1: what
2: that's is, all
1: what
2: he
1: is,
2: knows.
1: What is a samurai, you know, when you think it, you know, is who you are. There's a scripture that talks about that.
0: I know one of the scriptures is that in the abundance of the heart, the mouth speaks.
1: Yeah, that's
0: in the abundance of the heart, the mouth speaks.
2: So is the man thinking, so is he.
1: So is the man thinking, there is he. I'm just wondering if like you said, samurai, if you are focused on yourself, it's definitely going to come out.
2: It's going to come out naturally.
1: You know, it is definitely like, you know, it's almost like, you know, when they say you are what you eat. If you are focused, if it's all about you, you can tell when a person is when it's all about them and not about God. You know,
0: exactly.
1: And, you know, like that scripture that you was talking about, right?
0: And talk about Proverbs 10:19.
1: Yeah, 10:19.
2: We didn't finish. We didn't finish the second part. We still got another piece to that.
0: I got you on it. Yeah, I got you. Don't worry.
1: I was gonna say, you know, like you said, too much talk. Just like you said, you know. But it also says be sensible and keep your mouth shut. Now that's the version I have. You know, be sensible. And keep
0: that I got you. He who restrains his lips is wise.
1: Exactly.
0: The reason why I say that. The reason why I bring out this concept, because when I understood how to do this, I understand how to see people and see spirit of operation versus understanding that these people are just who they are. Because now we're past a judgment when some people just don't even understand that they even attached to the spirit of operation. And the one concept is that when it comes down to that, when you let your spirit speak instead of your flesh speak.
1: Right. There we go.
0: That's where you control what your heart accepts and puts in and filters in, because in the mind, when your mind is racing, if you let your flesh go, your mind is going to race. I tried this once before and it does work. If you close your eyes in the middle of a dark room in a blackout and don't say nothing, don't put nothing on, and just close your eyes and think about one positive thought, and then you got that positive thought, hold on to that positive thought for about a minute, then go on ahead and let your mind wander. That positive thought is an experience or a memory inside your brain. It's going to access other memories, other thoughts relating to that thought. If you let it wander and you let it wander and you let it wander and you let it wander, you realize you thought about a whole bunch of negative stuff and you forgot about the positive thought that you was thinking about.
2: I'm going to go back to Melinda, because I was tracking where you was headed with the conversation of the person that approaches you with the, the pride. Pride is not negative. Ego is not bad. It's the heart process. So what I'm hearing you say, Melinda, is at the end of the day, because if the person's not walking in Christ, he's not walking in the Lord, we're living in, what's the opposite of that? It's the rebellion. It's the sin. It's the rebellion. So that mindset is going to be pulling from all of the ego-driven stuff, right? And that doesn't make that person a bad person.
1: No, of course not.
2: So if we know that when they approach us,
1: yeah, it's just what comes out of them. I mean, you know, I have a good friend that when you come into his space, the first thing he got to do is show you all his trophies and all his stuff. I did this. Look at that trophy. Right. And you know, somebody else would say, "Oh Lord," you know, and you know, yeah, he got some pride issues. But he is a good person. His heart is good. He does have a good heart. He's just got to work on himself a little bit more.
2: Right.
1: And work on what he's doing. And I think it comes with maturity. You know, you don't get where you're at with Christ overnight. God has got to work on you. And so he's one of those newborns right now. You know, I see that. And I'm like, and so what I'll do is, okay, that's nice. Am I concerned? Do I get into that? No. you know, I've got several degrees, but you would never know it. I don't have, you know, because when I started looking to God, and focusing on God, it took my mind off of every materialistic thing that I know about, do about, and all that. It is meaningless. Just like what Solomon says, everything is meaningless.
0: Vanity is vanity.
1: You know, exactly.
0: Amongst vanity is vanity. Yes.
1: Exactly. And so, you know, for people like that, you know, when they come too strong or come too hard, or, you know, when they get to flip flopping and what they do, to be honest, I just have to pray for them. That's what I do. Mm-hmm. I just pray for them. You know, I don't be like, well, you need to be doing it. That's not me. That's not Melinda.
0: Nope.
1: I just silently pray for them and say, Lord, you know their hearts. Because I'm going to tell you, God knows their hearts.
2: Right.
1: We might look at it and say, oh, man, you know, this person is this. But God mm-hmm. knows their hearts. You know,
2: that's why, Melinda, for me, what you're pointing to is the work I had to do for myself. My identity was trapped in so much stuff in the world, and my basketball identity and the military identity and the who am I as a son and the father and mm-hmm. the husband and the ex-husband and divorce. Like, those identities get trapped. So my behavior was in a dance. It was in a dance with that stuff.
1: And
2: messed up.
1: And you know, I was just going to say just really quick, Samara, I don't know what you have it, but you know, that's the thing, you know, life and people and our families and you know, our surrounding, they give us an identity that God hasn't given us. Mm-hmm. That's not what God believes about us. That's not what God says about us. But we take, you know, what so-and-so said about us, what so-and-so thinks about us. We take that and then we form like, okay, that's who I am. Yeah. And I love
2: early.
1: Exactly. And I love the story where Gideon, you know, when God came to him, God called him a warrior. He called him a mm-hmm. you know, courageous. And Gideon is saying like, I ain't that, you know. I'm up in the field hiding from the enemy, you know. Mm-hmm. But God saw something different. Can you imagine all the people who talked about Gideon and said, oh, you ain't this, oh, you this. You are scaredy cat, or you got all this. But God said, no, you know what? Courage, warrior, mm-hmm. all these things. And I think, like I said, God sees something in us different than what we see. You know, I'll let you have it, Samurai. You know, speak a word to us.
0: The word comes actually from Romans 10. Everybody wants to think Romans 10 about to go straight to the Savior scripture, which is Romans 10, 9, and 10.
2: That's all they go to. They go to there.
0: Everybody like, Romans 10, if you profess with your heart in your mouth, no, it's Romans 10, 9, and 10. But there's other scriptures before that you should be paying attention to.
1: Right,
2: so exactly.
0: Romans 10, actually 1 through 3. Brethren, my heart's desire and prayer to God for Israel is that they may be saved. Okay. Mm. For I bear them witness that they have a zeal for God, but not according to knowledge. Mm. Zeal without wisdom is dangerous.
1: Mm. It's very dangerous.
0: Now let's get down to it. So they say, for they being ignorant of God's righteousness mm-hmm. and seeking to establish their own righteousness, this goes to the whole part of this conversation.
1: Right. Yeah.
0: Have not submitted to the righteousness of God, because you can't have both in the same rocket. Yeah, so you can't have your self-righteousness and then disguise it as God's righteousness, half believing God's righteousness with your own righteousness, because that brings perversion.
1: Right.
0: That brings perverseness. So with the submission, you have to submit your all to God. Mm-hmm. You have to submit all of yourself. Now, here's the thing, that this goes back to the altered ego.
1: Yeah.
0: You go to alter that ego when you submit yourself back to your beatitudes. Mm-hmm. Because that is God.
1: Mm-hmm.
0: And that's where he said, like I said, remember me and Farron spoke about this when we talked about the chosen.
1: Right.
0: When that time, when that episode, when Jesus was explaining all those things, he looked at Matthew for the final one. And Matthew was like, well, God, what are all of these for? He said, if you're looking for me, this is how you will find me.
1: Mm-hmm. Mm-hmm.
0: So when you think about that, right? The Beatitudes is who we were when we was kids.
1: Yeah.
0: Before we got the chocolate milk snatch from this one, before she went to Junebug, because he had
2: before you got embarrassed and got disappointed.
0: Right. Before you wet your pants in front of the classroom. Yeah, all those things.
1: Right.
0: That was your Beatitudes. That's where they got altered. So now you altered into the ego. Right. Now, as grown adults, because now it's the harvest time, because that's when the enemy planted tears in your harvest when you was little. You can't touch it because you're going to tear yourself up in the process. So you got to wait until you fully mature, which is the hardest. Right. Now we separate the wheat from the tares. So now you're separating, you're alternating that ego. You're altering that ego out of you that you have. So, because, you know, come on now, all of us was young and teenagers in high school. We had swag on us like it was nobody's business.
2: Oh, no, I'm going to tell you. You know what I'm saying? I'm working on my identity in Christ right now. That has been my transformation. Giving up my identities from 2 years old to 40, and I'm peeling those layers off. And now I'm looking at my, when I got the Beatitudes, I told you when I got the Beatitudes, I was like, that's what I've been going through the last 7 years. Is the Beatitudes. Are you ready? I was poor in spirit when
0: the cherry on top. Yes. The cherry on top of all of that is, that's how you find your wife. That's how you find your husband. You don't find him out there with your ego.
1: No.
0: If you do, that's a worldly marriage. You might be in a little bit of trouble because once the real Beatitudes come out, like, you change. Oh, I ain't know that about you. Oh, you lame. Oh, what? Huh? What you do? No.
1: Hey,
0: and then, you know, she's like, man, I didn't know she was going to be like this. I didn't know she was going to be like that. No, man, I got to get up out of this. No.
2: Go ahead, Melinda.
1: It reminds me of that that movie I'm Gonna Get You Sucker. Y'all remember that?
0: Oh my goodness, yeah, she went there.
2: She pulled off the wig
0: and she's like, don't make me hop after you. I like the one I love the most was the Will Smith episode with Tisha Campbell, and they were stuck in the basement. And he was like, man, can you lend me a hand? She was like, here, you want a nail? Here, click, click, click, click, click, here, you can have it. And Will was like, and then later on, he was singing, trapped in the basement, stuck on the tricycle. This girl getting on my nerves.
2: Here we go. We're going to play a PSA, come back. We're going to wrap it up. I think for those of you who are watching in this moment, we appreciate you. And hopefully you heard something for yourself in this opportunity to share as we talk about the word. This is life. And when you put your life in that word and use it as a mirror, you will peel those. If you're willing to tell the truth to yourself, you will peel those layers off. And there is so much joy and peace on the other side of that. I'm trying to tell you, but you got to be willing to do the work. We can listen to you and point it out to you, but it's not for me to point that out to you. It's for me to guide you, to be an example of the word and to guide you if you're willing for me to show you where I got it from. That's what people, where did you get that? Why you're different. You don't act like, where did that come from? Now I can tell them where it came from. I did therapy and this and this, but I could also say the word. I set myself free. I set myself free from my stories, but the word set me free indeed. So I have a testimony that I can say I use the word to get free from it. And so we're gonna play this PSA, come back, wrap up the episode. Thank y'all both for tuning in and being here and hanging out with me today. And this is the Front Door of the Show, mbradio.us.
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2: All right, we are back. We are back. We are back. That's Thank fast. You for those of two of you who are listening and tuning in right now in this moment, in this time, in this opportunity to hear something for yourself. Melinda, thank you for hanging in there. I mean, we've been here for an hour and 37 minutes.
0: You came back. She was fine. She was funny. It was enjoying. It was kicking it.
2: We need that balance.
0: And that balance is also going to show in the future, man. It's going to show that. It's going to show this. This right here is what the world needs to see more of.
1: Right.
0: Because right now we got this women smacking dudes upside the head and telling them what it's going to be. And we over here cowering in caves like Elijah and forgot who we were. You know what I'm saying? And, you know, right. We ain't stepping out. You know, we letting her run all rampant. Like, dude, if you don't get a control of the Bronco, what is wrong with you?
1: Right.

0: But God says, lean not on your own understanding. That's real. I have seen it many, many times where I thought a certain way and it ain't. It ain't that way. And so
1: you catch it in the catch that scripture in the spirit, it's a different realm, it's a different view, it's a different perspective, it's a different
0: I just encourage people, like I was saying last night, if you don't know God, get to know him. Mm-hmm. Get to know him. You know, you will find yourself coming out of a lot of trouble. You will find yourself avoiding trouble, you will find yourself avoiding chaos, drama, you'll find yourself you know, not stressed out. Get to know him. And so that's what I want to tell people. You know, like I said, why go to everybody else when you can go to the maker himself? So get to know him.
1: Thank you. Thank you so much.
0: All right, guys, I'm going to sign off.
1: Samurai, what you got, man?
0: It's a pleasure, man. It's a pleasure.
2: Come back. Wait, let me do that with the Ice Cube face. Come back.
0: No, Ice Cube. Oh, man.
2: Seriously.
1: Samurai,
2: come back.
1: What you got for us, Samurai? Let's get out of here, man. What you got, man?
2: So, I just want to leave the people with the understanding that you don't have to entice to get your point across. You don't have to attack to get your point across. All you have to do is be yourself. When you be yourself and let God do the work, you're going to be far more in with relationships, far more in with opportunities in your life, far more in with having people that are going to support you and love you. You just have to be yourself. Stop trying to entice and impress God and be a part of God. That's right. That's all you have to do.
1: Thank you, man. Thank you. I'm going to leave it with the scripture of the day from the episode as a Proverbs 10:19. When there are many words, transgression and offense is unavoidable. But he who controls his lips and keeps thoughtful silence is wise.
2: Okay.
1: Sometimes and I'm going to say this.
2: It's not lacking. Transgression and offense is sin. Right.
1: Hey,
2: transgression and offense is sin.
1: Thank y'all for your time today. I appreciate y'all for tuning, listening in. This is the Frondos.
0: Appreciate you,
1: 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So we appreciate y'all for today. Shout us out, what's the count? 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

0: Yo, yo, yo, what is up? What is up? Yo, this is Turnbuckles and Stogies Pod. I am the host with the most, the big dog, the vanilla gorilla, the OG. What is going on with you players today?
1: What's up, boys? I'm excited for this show. This is my boy right here we're going to be talking with.
0: Listen, first of all, I'm excited too, but I mean, don't get up and go to the bathroom while you got a Woody, okay? I mean, I don't want your camera to fall the other way and everybody sees what you ain't got. I mean, that's what I heard. But anyway, today's a beautiful day, guys. We are here today to talk to our boy, and we are going to bring him on the interview of the week. I'll let you introduce him, Dennis.
2: All right, OG. Hold on.
3: The interview of the week is brought to you by Jersey Mike's, a sub above.
1: What is going on, guys? We can't wait. We couldn't wait to get this guy, I believe, back on. He was on once, wasn't he?
0: Yes, he was. Go ahead.
2: He was on once. He's coming back again. It's been a while.
1: We're going to interview him again. He is an author of Failure Rules and a good friend of all of ours. And we are excited to have the man back himself. I call him ATK, Andrew Thorpe King. Failure Rules.
4: What's up, guys? How you doing?
2: What's up?
0: Not only is he an author, he owns a company that puts out bands. He owns
2: that'd be called a record label.
0: Yeah, that too.
4: That's right, that's right.
0: He owns other things. So Andrew.
2: I know a thing or two about a thing or two.
0: You know. Andrew. So
4: yes, what's up?
0: I want you to tell our viewers and our followers how we all got together and we met. Yes, I was drunk. I did have a couple of pops that day.
4: I didn't see a thing. I didn't see a damn thing. We had a judge, as far as I could tell. I don't know. You
0: listen,
4: know?
0: we had a great time in AC. We need to get together again soon. But tell everybody how you met OG and you met me and Joe.
4: Yeah, so, OG, it was from Johnny Smokes Uncut. Johnny had me on to just talk about the book when it was launching. And there was like a little Q&A, that kind of thing. And it was a good conversation. I was like pleasantly surprised. Some people that kind of looked things up and had some good informed questions. So OG heard me there. And I think you had a question while we're on there. And then you hit me up after. I don't remember the whole sequence. But it was something like that.
1: And, yeah, and then we ended up hooking up in Indiana for the John Daly Folds of Honor.
4: That's right. Is that what it was called? The Folds of Honor? Okay, yeah.
0: So how did that work out?
1: Oh, we had a blast.
0: Yeah, how did that work out with the Folds of Honor with John Daly, and then you were hosting the whole weekend?
1: Hey, I was glad to do it, man. It was my privilege to be around all those American veterans and all those supporters out there. I got to meet great folks, including Andrew out there in person. We had a blast. And after the golf outing, we all went down to the Barrel and Blaze, it was called,
4: yeah,
1: I think.
4: That's what it was, yeah. Yeah, Barrel and Blaze, yeah.
1: And we hung out there. And then Andrew and I retired back to a different bar for a few more drinks to finish off the night. We had an incredible time. I did.
4: Yeah, it was a good time. That was a good time. Yeah, so that was fun. But like tracing it back too, like OG, you and I then connected. And then I think that the next step was then you had me on this, but then you couldn't make it. So I talked to the Vanilla Gorilla who looks like he's got, I don't know, man. He looks like he's,
0: bro, it's hot.
4: He's turned Arab today. I'm not sure, you know, he's, yeah. And then, my man. And then, Boss Dog. And then we had that episode. And then it wasn't AC, it was Asbury Park, but close enough. Asbury Park. What's the name of that shop again? I don't even remember the name of the shop now. I can't believe I'm forgetting
0: Asbury Park Cigars.
4: Yeah, there you go. Simple enough.
2: Cigar Lounge or something like that.
4: Yeah, and it was a rainy day. The turnout was okay, but it was good enough, and some people showed up and had fun. And Boss Dog was wildly excited and a little too excited, and his drinking, I think, out, you know, kept up with his excitement pace. And I don't know, by mid-afternoon, I was on the podcast, and I look over, and Vanilla Gorilla was ushering him out, almost like they needed a sprinkler. But Boss Dog was kind of resisting the situation, it looked like, and he was not going to go down easily, but he went down. So that was a shame. But you didn't miss too much, Boss Dog. After that, you know, things just kind of chilled out. So, you know, yeah. It was a good event. I've had better, but it was a good event. And those guys at Asbury Park Cigars are great over there. I used to go down there for vacation a couple years in a row. It's been a while, but I go there two or three times a year because I like Asbury Park for some reason. I like that lounge. They have a good music scene, a lot of hardcore punk rock there at the Independent. Seen some good shows there like Madball and a few other, Madball H2O. And I like the beach there. So, and I always used to get the same Airbnb there with a nice pool and a hot tub. I'm a sucker for a good hot tub. So, you know, even in the summer, I don't give a shit. So, that was fun. and then we had the Indiana thing. And that was cool, too. Major Ed, that was the guy, right?
1: Yeah, Major Ed, correct.
4: He was definitely a trip, man. He definitely is a character. Good guy. I saw him in the airport on the way home and chatted with him for a while in the airport. Then we had like one follow-up call after that, just talking shop. But, I haven't connected with him since. So.
0: Well, listen, that brings me to the next step. So I want to get Major Ed on here. I want to get John Daly on here. I got to reach out to him myself. But my thing is, your book, I can't find it because when I moved, honestly, I read it. I don't remember. I had that book got packed away. I had an incident in February where I can't remember too much. But here's my thing. When I read your book, I fucking loved it. It's all the truth. And for those that never read his book, you need to read Failure Rules. It's a great book. I love it to death. And guess what? That man right there will tell you everything there is and what you need to do or how you should go about doing it so that you don't fail. Like, I thought, honestly, when we started this podcast, me and Joey and Dennis, I thought we were going to fail. We're going on 5 years.
4: That's awesome.
0: In 4 years, we've had everybody under the sun on. So I'm not worried about it. I don't care whether it's wrestlers. Listen, I want to have somebody on here to paint the fucking mural.
4: That'd be cool.
0: You know what I mean? So people say, well, you're just turnbuckles and stogies and wrestling. I said, listen. I run the company. If I want to have somebody on here that's a housewife, I'm going to have her on here. That's the way that works. You know?
4: There we go. Real housewives and stogies and wrestling. There you go.
0: Why not?
1: Andrew, before we get into your book, I got to ask you, man. It's been a while since we talked. So what's going on currently in your life? Are you, what, you got any projects brewing, or are you just enjoying life? What's going on right now?
0: Are you still married with 20 kids?
4: No. 3 kids from the first wife, no kids with the second wife. And I got a current girlfriend now that I've been with for 3 years. So I've traveled the world with the ethnicities of my wives and girlfriends. I started off in Asia, then I went to Italy, and then I went to Israel, and now I'm in Russia. So I've kind of traveled the world with the ethnicities of my wives and girlfriends.
0: So your new girlfriend is Russian?
4: She is, yes. Yeah, she's fantastic. Yeah, she's great.
0: Cool. So tell us. Go ahead, answer the question.
4: I was going to say, I just realized that I already failed in this interview because I forgot to actually bring a copy of the book here to show on screen. Do you have one of you there?
1: I got you, brother. I got you, man.
4: Oh, there we go. All right. Thank you.
1: Bro, I'm not kidding. It is my Bible, and I've been reading it more now because my company has just pittered out, and I feel like a failure. So every time I feel like that, I'm not kidding. I pick up this book and find a chapter that relates to me. I have looked through your book. I can't tell you how many times. I have not read it cover to cover. I don't know if it's meant to be or not, but not I have really. Not read it to cover to cover. I found the one chapter. It is power packed in only 5 pages. You kind of you kind of hit everything in one page, and it's so powerful. It's your chapter, and I got it open right now. Develop bulldog tenacity and create something out of nothing.
4: Those five
1: pages are stellar. If anybody goes out there and gets this book, hey, if you want to read the cover to cover, go for it. But I would highly recommend you pop open to page 429. It's 5 pages long. You're going to get just an overall idea of this book because it talks about rule number 5. I wouldn't say it's the cornerstone of your rules, but it is a powerful part of
4: the rules that you have.
1: Yes.
4: It's a good bookend. Number 1, failure purifies. Number 5, you are not your failures. Like, they really, you know, bookend all the other ones well. Yeah.
1: Very, very good. I love that chapter, my man. You're a fantastic author, by the way. And I'm not saying it to blow smoke, ha ha ha. No pun intended.
4: Smoke, but that's what we're here
1: we're
4: for.
1: We're all blowing smoke now. But I'm not a big book reader, and so the book has to hook me, you know, I on page one.
4: Yeah.
1: And your book, your introduction to the book alone hooked me into that, and just all of your experiences, your personal experiences. You will get to know who Andrew is in this book, where he came from, who he is, how he got to where he is today. This is probably one of the best self-help books I've ever purchased. And I don't know if you consider it that, but I do.
4: Yeah, it is. I mean, at the end of the day, it is. Yeah, for sure.
1: So tell me, that means a lot. I want to know, do you remember the fifth failure? Do you remember that chapter?
4: You Are Not Your Failures is failure number 5. And you're talking about the chapter where I write about Tony Brummel, who was the founder of Victory Records. And he had no college degree, never had a resume, didn't have wealthy parents, started his company on $800. And I think it was 2022, he exited with a $34 million exit. This guy just, and the symbol of his record label was a bulldog. He just had bulldog tenacity. He was very controversial in the scene because a lot of people thought he was really shrewd, ripped some people off, this and that. I'm not saying he did. I've talked to him a bunch of times, and he is super hard-nosed and very shrewd. But the guy did just have that tenacity. And I just love his quote of like, hey, I've never had a resume. I've never had a boss. I didn't go to college. I started this company with $800. Now, of course, like, yeah, that's an anomalous, right? That's a unicorn. Not everybody can do that, obviously. But it's taking that spirit and on whatever level you need to do it in your own life to overcome whatever obstacles or gaps you think you have, to know that this guy didn't have all the kind of prerequisite advantages we think are necessary to do something great. And he did it anyway. So we can too, right? But it does take that tenacity, almost like a delusional belief in yourself and the ability to go forward even when shit is just breaking and not working and going off course and just having that delusional vision like, no, I'm going to keep going. I'm going to keep doing this, you know? And so, yeah, that was like, for me, very inspirational.
1: Yeah, no, we just had our guest last week, Aaron from La Vega Cigars. He is the persona of rule number 5.
4: You
1: can hear it the way he talks. You can hear it in all the information he gives you. What do you say, guys? That he, like, one day was at an event, met somebody, and 3 days later he started a cigar company. Like, he is just 100%, 100 miles an hour.
2: Shook their hand and they were making his cigars like 3 weeks later.
0: So, and here's another thing about that. So he said something got him in trouble. It didn't get him in trouble. What they did was the podcast he was on, and what he said was,
2: we won't address that because that had nothing to do with what he was saying.
1: No, okay, go ahead. Yeah. But anyway, Andrew, now the follow-up to that for you was going to be, tell me about your pit bull tenacity and writing the book and about your record company and everything you've accomplished. Tell us about that mentality. You didn't take no for an answer and you just did it your way. And if you were wrong, you were fucking wrong and you just moved on. Tell us about that.
4: Well, a lot of it goes to what you're saying about this gentleman you were just talking about, the cigar guy. Catch the full name. What's the name of the cigar company? What was the name of the cigar company?
1: La Vega.
4: Okay. Yeah. So like, it sounds like he had like a real like ready, fire, aim mentality, right? Which I think is really necessary, because if you're waiting for all the conditions to be perfect, everything to be known, you're never going to start. You're going to have that paralysis, right? But if you just start and you activate energy and then you start firing before you aim, the firing reveals the aim. So action reveals the aim. Like once you get started, the vision starts to unravel with more clarity, right? It's just like you're driving down the road. You don't see all the roads you're going to go down to on the trip. You see just what's in front of you, but things start being revealed as you move forward, right? So it's like the same idea. And that's how it was for me. It was like similar to this story. Like I just decided one day, I was unemployed. I got laid off right after I got married to my first wife at a desk job that I didn't like. And I got laid off and I was like delivering pizzas, collecting unemployment. I just decided like, you know what? I'm starting a record label. I had a vision for it. And I maxed out my credit cards. And out of nowhere, I met with this pretty well-known band in New York, this band Breakdown, who had a good following and had a history. And I just met with them and I, you know, struck up a deal, not really knowing what I was doing, maxed out my credit cards and started the company. Now, then the trouble and the tumult started because I had revenue, but then I also had debt and sales weren't what I thought. But then I was in it, right? It was that ready, fire, aim. And I kind of learned as I went. I took the hits and I kept moving forward. You know, because but it was just the idea of just, you just got to get started sometimes. Like if something burns inside of you, if you just let that burn and you don't ever act on it, man, it's going to eat you up inside. You know, if it's something real that you're supposed to chase after. Boss, so, you look like you had something to say.
0: I did, but I got cut off. That's okay. I'm good with that. So my thing is this. So you started the record company with your maxed out credit cards and everything else, what would you tell three guys that you know that are here that are starting their own cigar company with like $200?
4: Well, I don't know if $200 will cut it. I had to use credit, but I get your point. Your point is you're starting with the idea. You're figuring out the details after the fact, right? So, correct. Yeah. It's like, you know, go and you're building a network of people in the cigar industry through this podcast, through, you know, I think you went to PCA, right? Things like that. Like, see whose attention you can get without putting them in a burdensome position, right? Like, meet them on their own terms and try to find a way to pick their brain and try to figure out, like, what should I be thinking about first? What should I be thinking about second? And figure out what those initial steps look like and do that while you maintain your day job, which I call the thing one and thing two dependency, right? Like, so it's maintain that stability, find the energy in your off hours to take actionable, like affordable steps to start pursuing that North Star dream. And you just got to find those. What is the first affordable step? Take that. What's the next affordable step? But networking is key, right? It's like, who can you see that's already done it or is doing it that might show you some favor and giving you some of their time and see if you can get some insight and start there. And it's never going to be perfect insight, but you got to get some sort of thread that you can pull on to get that first step like defined.
0: Correct. So we do have a distributor. We've been talking with him. He made our labels for us. Now I just got to send him money for the sample test. I got to send him money for that. Once we get that, our cigars should be out. I'm going to say our samples, not our samples, but yeah. Our limited edition should be out by end of August, beginning of September.
4: Wow, that's awesome.
0: So the thing is, it's a sample. So when I say a sample, it's limited edition. Once they're gone, they're gone. You need to order them once we put the pre-orders out. Once we put out the pre-orders, that's what's paying for my cigars. Not mine. I got to pay full price. Dennis got to pay full price, and Joey's got to pay. I'm not getting a discount. I'm not getting nothing. So anybody out there, follow what that man says, Andrew Thorpe King, in his book, because that man went from nothing to something. That is my opinion to everybody out there.
4: That's cool that you're taking that step, man. That's awesome. Is it going to be called Boss Dog Cigars, or what's the brand name?
2: No, it's
0: Turnbuckles and Stogies.
4: Okay, that's cool. Tying the wrestling. I like it. That's cool.
2: Well, on that note, let's take a little commercial break, and then we'll be right back.

0: Yo, what is up? What is up? Yo, this is the big dog, the host with the most, the vanilla gorilla and the OG. And today's guest, we have Mr. ATP, Andrew, ATK, Andrew Thorpe King.
1: What's going on? That was a very intense, emotional commercial break.
2: I know, right?
0: I got to show you.
2: When I tell you that this is myself, look at it's highlighted. The whole book is highlighted with what That's I think awesome. Is important that applies to me. I got to circle back because you mentioned something really important before just before break, and that was talking about advice to Joey and Boss and myself and finding that mentor, finding somebody that will give a moment of their time to help guide us and maybe point us in a direction, or maybe think of things that we're not thinking about to help us in our goals. Now, in your book, you did a great job at the definitions. I forget what it was called. Definition of terms. You call the Carl moment, which addresses just that. Yeah. And in 8 sentences, again, people can get the essence of what you're talking about, but talk to people about what the Carl moment is.
1: Yeah, sure. So Carl was a real dude. I'm not going to mention his last name, but at that time, I had already started my record label, but I still had the day job because I couldn't live off it yet, right? But I wanted to get in the music industry. I was trying to make my way into that space. And so it was like this serendipitous, almost like divine providence kind of moment where like I was trying to find someone to help guide me or give me that game-changing connection. And I was at the gym one night, and I see this guy and has a Snapcase shirt on. That was a band from upstate New York, a hardcore band. They were actually on Victory Records, Tony Brummel, who wrote that Bulldog Tenacity chapter about. And I just went up and started talking to him. It was rare to see somebody at the gym with like a hardcore shirt on. So it was like a tribal thing, like, I knew what that was kind of thing, you know? It'd be like if you saw somebody with a cigar shirt at a supermarket or some shit, you know? And you're like, oh, look, you know, he's got a Espinosa shirt on or whatever, right? And so I'm talking to him, and it turns out he had just moved from Colorado. He quit his job as an attorney to be the VP of Relapse Records, which is a big metal grindcore record label, world renowned. And apparently Relapse was moving from Lancaster, Pennsylvania to Upper Darby, Pennsylvania. I just happened to live 5 minutes away from what their new office was. And I went back and forth with this guy. I told him about the label I'd started and all that kind of thing. And over email, within a month, he ended up hiring me over there to run their wholesale department. And that just changed everything, because once I kind of got into the system, then I was getting paid by day to learn the business that I was doing at night entrepreneurially. So it was very vertically integrated. And they at one point even gave me a distribution deal, and they started distributing my records for me. I still work for them during the day, but it was like kind of integrated. And, you know, you can't manufacture those things, right? Like, I didn't know I was going to meet him that night. It just sort of happened. But from there on, then started, like, you network, you know? So, but you got to be on the lookout for what might be those game-changing kind of connectors that you're, you know, these people that you're going to meet. And, you know, that's what you guys are doing now. You're immersing yourself in the cigar industry and trying to figure out, you know, what the lay of the land is, what's possible. And you never know who you're going to meet that might give you that one insight, give you some time, or give you that connection or that idea, you know?
2: Yeah.
0: So let me ask you this. You said when you were, do you still own your record company?
1: Yeah, I have two of them. They're catalog of over 100 titles between the two labels. One is Thorpe Records, and the other is Sailor's Grave Records. One is Thorpe is all hardcore and metal. Sailor's Grave is like punk, oi, street punk, psychobilly, Irish punk.
0: Do you do concerts and all of that?
1: Nope. All the booking and all the touring, that was up to the bands. I would support it at certain levels at certain times. But I was just marketing, distribution, essentially marketing and distribution. That's essentially what I did. I would sign them record deals, and I would get the music distributed, and I would market it. And that was a lot more important before Spotify, before social media, which is why I don't actively do the labels anymore, because the models changed so much that it's not quite worth it economically anymore. And I've accomplished enough where, like, I don't even have the desire so much. My desires are elsewhere.
0: So how is that working out now that you don't have to do all that? How is your company working now that you don't have to do all that?
1: It's just passive revenue. It's just, I own the rights forever, just like if you own any other asset. And money comes in. It's mostly streaming revenue and a little bit of downloads from Apple iTunes, but mostly Apple Music and Spotify and all the streaming networks. And, you know, and then I pay royalties to the bands that earn them. And I have three or four bands that are still kind of active on the road that I'm in touch with and friends with. And, you know, if they need actual physical product for the road, I arrange that. And, but they're not, the record labels are not active anymore. They're just kind of like passive digital IP rights at this point.
0: So tell us a little bit more, and I understand OG spoke about one chapter in the book. Tell us a little bit more about your book. Like, did you write your book or did you have somebody write it for you?
1: I wrote it entirely myself, man, over the course of 8 years. There was fits and starts and stops where there'd be like 6 months I didn't write, then I'd come back to it, and then I'd write a whole bunch and come back to it. But it was really COVID during the lockdown that I really locked in on the lockdown and really went at it, man. I'd spend like 6 hours a day just pouring out of me, rewrites, edits, ideas were flowing. I'd go on writer's retreats where I'd bust out 6,000 words a day, you know what I mean, just by myself. And that's when it really accelerated. And then I worked with Scribe Media and Lioncrest Publishing, and they had a team of editors that helped me refine it over the course of 18 months and come up with the iconography and the marketing plan and all of that stuff. But every word was mine. I mean, yes, through the edits, I accepted some changes from editors, but it was all like, you know, from a origination standpoint, all from my brain and, you know, me typing it out.
0: So you basically did what myself, Joey, and OG did during COVID. You started something and hope it keeps going. And God bless COVID. Yeah. I hope it never, ever happens again.
1: Of course.
0: But with that, there would not be no Turnbuckles and Stogies without COVID.
1: That's a familiar story. There's a lot of people that started podcasts that are running strong today that started in COVID. I got another guy I know, the same thing. And that's like, you know, and that's the thing. You have a choice in situations where life is disrupted. You have a choice to just, you know, focus on the disruption and look at the negative, or you take that empty failure space or that empty disruption space and you create something out of nothing. And that's what you did, man. And that's the whole spirit of the book.
0: And, you know,
2: great.
0: The thing is, everybody thought Dennis, OG left for personal reasons, whatever he left for. He hit us up and said, I want to come back. And everybody thought because he left that I was pissed off. Was I pissed when he first left? Yes, because he didn't explain to us. He just said, I'm stepping away. I'll talk to y'all later. I texted him. I called him. I got no answer. Finally, he texted me. He goes, yo, can we talk? I said, sure, we can talk. And Dennis told me this. His wife said to him, why didn't you call Dave and tell him why you left? And I said, it doesn't matter why he left. He left, and I was pissed off because he just up and left without us.
2: Well, you know, sometimes in life, there, you know, as an individual, you have to reconcile with yourself first and decide who you're going to share that personal information with. And I had to reconcile whether I wanted to share that with you and Joey. I didn't know if that was appropriate, not appropriate. And then I finally just said to myself, like, hey, if this podcast is going to go forward and be successful, we got to be the three best friends out there. You know what I mean? We have to know each other inside and out. So I reached out to Boss and I said, here's what's going on in my personal life. This is why I didn't reach out immediately, because I had to be good with me giving you this information.
0: Right.
2: And knowing that you weren't going to share that information exponentially with anybody. I didn't want that. And once I got that inner trust of saying, okay, these guys are not going to do that, because let's face it, up until that time, I only met him once in person, and it's always been on Instagram. So it's hard to figure somebody out and whether you want to do that or not. And I finally got comfortable with an uncomfortable situation and said, you know what? I'm just going to go for it and just tell them. If they understand, great. If they don't, and they don't want me back, so be it. You know, it's going to be what it's going to be. Which,
0: you know,
2: go ahead.
0: It's like I say, and you've heard this, OG, people hit me up and say, oh, I thought you and OG were never friends. I said, no, we've been friends. I said, he's one of my best friends. I said, yes. I said, y'all probably thought, because we didn't say much about it, but what am I going to tell him? I said, he left due to personal reasons. It's nobody's business why you left.
1: You understand? That's a rare thing for people to understand in the days of social media and people revealing everything to everyone. So that's a good distinction.
2: Yeah, and none of us are going to. I can only speak for me, but I would assume that these guys would never reveal anything that goes on between the three of us to anybody, because that's insider stuff. That stays, you know, what happens in Vegas stays in Vegas kind of stuff.
0: Right.
2: You know, and we've already talked about having select, you know, behind the scenes shows to kind of give everybody the scoop of different moments, different interviews. You know, Joey's got a bunch of video from after production recordings of previous guests and stuff. And eventually we're going to reveal some stuff as more of a consumer interest aspect, if you will.
1: After show.
2: Insider stuff. But I want to get back to you, because you are such a fascinating dude. And I hope through this podcast and other podcasts that you've been on, people find you approachable and want to get to know your story, because your story is like stuff for Hollywood, and it would endear people to you in a way. Instead of just seeing this podcast and going on with the rest of their time, like, I hope they reach out to you on social media and say, Andrew, love to get to know you. You know, let's where are you? Oh, all right. I'm close. Let's go grab a cigar or whatever. To draw people to you, not only for your book, but again, as someone they can relate to in life that has had these life experiences, not just in business, but in a personal aspect, and get people to be aware of who Andrew is. Because I got to be honest with you, we've already talked about our history and how we came about to know each other, but it wasn't until after the after party Barrel and Blaze, when just like four of us got together, that's when you and I really started talking. Like, we started to kind of get to know each other and had a great time doing that. I hope that, you know, these people watching and listening to this will find that ability in themselves to reach out to you and say, hey, I'm curious about your book, you know, where can I get it? And we'll talk about that later, but where can I get it? And tell me about you, and I'm in your neighborhood. Let's have a cigar. Let's sit down and chat. Like, we're all three of us are approachable here. People just don't realize it. People are like, well, you know, go ahead, Joey, I see your hand up. Oh no, that was your cigar. I'm sorry. It's blocked. It's blocked by the recording I see up on the screen. It said recording. So you're like half blocked out. But anyway, let's get back to Andrew. Who are you? And just get us the basics of your roots. Not the personal stuff, but just where you grew up, that kind of lifestyle that kind of helped mold you through your journey in life into where you are now. Like, where did you start out? Tell us about your roots.
1: Yeah, so I grew up where I live now, even though I didn't always live here, but I grew up in, they call it Delco, Delaware County, suburb outside of Philly. That show, what was it, Mayor of Easttown. Came out a few years ago. It was all Delco based and all the Delco accents. It was like a big deal. There's another movie with Jeremy Piven called Last Call, which was all Delco based. So like in recent years, and The Task came out recently. It was all kind of Delco based. So Delco has its own character. It's very kind of like working class. It's got like this Philly adjacent kind of accent attached to it. And so that's where I grew up and wandered around, lived in Ohio for 7 years, lived in Maryland for a couple of years, and lived in the city proper for a little bit in South Philly, but now I'm back in Delco. And honestly, the most formative things, and when I was younger, I was never into like team sports. I was never into like, you know, the normal school shit, you know, like I wasn't going to go volunteer to have somebody tell me what to do after school when somebody was telling me what to do all day in school. Like, that wasn't going to happen. So I got into like freestyle BMX, and I was into like hanging out with skateboarders, and I was into like, you know, rock climbing and mountain biking, and then eventually got into bodybuilding, and that became more of like a primary, like physical pursuit, physical outlet. And there was like a thread to that. There was a soundtrack to that the whole time. And that soundtrack was hardcore and punk rock music and a little bit of metal, but mostly hardcore and punk rock. There was just, you know, I listened to like, when I was really younger, listened to like, you know, the classic awesome, you know, metal rock bands, AC/DC, Sabbath and Motorhead and stuff like that. Still love all those bands today. I have a Motorhead tattoo. But when I first started hearing like the raw, like visceral kind of like truth seeking agony that came out of bands like Black Flag or Subhumans or Murphy's Law to New York City or Gnostic Front or I'm a Victim in Pain, like that stuff just gripped me so much. It was like, that was like the soul on fire inside me that was yearning to be expressed. And so that still carries with me today. You know, that's from like whatever age, like 13 to 52. I still listen to a lot of that same music and the upgraded stuff of the new scene, you know, and I found a way or I found the connection and through line from that spirit, that punk rock ethos of circumventing gatekeepers and finding a way to do the things you want to do in the world. I found that in entrepreneurialism. I found that, in a lot of other areas that I think it carries through. And it's just that overall like independence mindset, and it's the ready, fire, aim, and it's the DIY. And like, that's how I pursue my creative pursuits. That's how this book came about. Like, oh, okay. I don't need to find a publisher. I'm going to work with a self-publishing team that can assist me and find a way to do it very professionally and own the rights and do it that way. Oh, well, you know what? I want to be in the music industry and I'm going to find a job. I'm going to start a record label first. Just went out, you know, put my balls on the table and figured it out. Like when I want to do something, I'm just going to find a way to do it. Even oftentimes if I know I'm almost intentionally going to make my life harder and more risky by doing it. But in the end, it's like you're killing that future regret. I'm not going to be on my deathbed and go, man, I should have tried this. Why didn't I do that? Yeah, it might have been risky, but I should at least give it a shot. Like, that's not going to happen, because when I want to do something, I'm going to do it. And if it works out, great. If it doesn't, I'm going to learn a lot. You're either winning or learning, and both of those are good. So you just got to learn right. And that's kind of what this book is about. It's how to learn about failure correctly so you metabolize it and turn it into something good and learn how to shift and find something good in the rubble and create something new again out of it, you know? That's kind of what it's about.
0: So let's get back to, you said that, you know, you had your first wife, your second wife. I just want to touch on it because people are probably saying, damn, this guy got three girlfriends, two wives, whatever.
1: No, we're divorced. I have one girlfriend.
0: Let's go back to your first wife and what she thought about what you did and maxed out everything and everything else.
1: Yeah, well, I mean, it was early on in the marriage. We were in our 20s, so I think there was a lot of trust there. She knew as a hard worker that even if things didn't work out, I was going to keep finding ways to make them work out. And that was the case for most of the time. But there was like this, you know, critical point of like, you know, tension that just broke the relationship at one point. And it wasn't around the record labels at that time. It was later. It was around another business working online lending. And, you know, there was just, and we had three kids at the time. And, you know, our lifestyle had swelled and, you know, things had swelled. And there was like this chasm between me working all the time so that she could stay home with the kids. And I think there was this chasm between like the mentalities, right? Like we grew apart because we had such different lives. She wasn't experiencing the complexity of contending with the world in the way that I was. And I wasn't experiencing the complexity of being home with children and raising children the way she was. So it was hard to even talk to her at night and vice versa. It was hard for her to talk to me. Like we didn't understand each other. And, I'm not even making a judgment on that either way, but that was just a reality. And I think that ultimately just led to us splitting up, you know? And I think in the end, she, you know, I'm sure resented that I wasn't just going to conform, go find a normal job, clock in whether I was miserable or not and just do that. Ultimately, I had to at certain time, I mean, that now I've had a W-2 job for over 13 years, but it's a high-end professional job in banking. But I had to go through all the things I went through to even be qualified to do that. I had to start my own stuff and learn on my own and fail a bunch of times to even have the wisdom and the experience to get the job I have now. I wouldn't have been able to even get a job like that back then. I had an English degree. How was I going to get a high-end job in finance? I had to go start my own lending company on my own before I could get that job. You know, so it's just the way that my calling journey unfolded.
0: So, see, that's like me and my wife. We're together 30 years. And we've had our downfalls. We've had our in and outs.
1: 30 years. That's cool.
0: I've wanted to get a divorce. And then I'm like, what the fuck are you doing? That's stupid. She's been with you this long. Let's keep it going. And I'm going to tell you, bro, it's hard. And it's hard in New York. It really is. I'm retired. Yeah. I retired 2 years ago. So it's a hard job. It really is. To be retired and have my wife work, my son work, you know, and like you, my wife is our big supporter. Like when we started our cigars, she's like, Joey's like, Dad, I'm going to go show mom. I said, okay. My wife goes, why don't you do this rather than put it like this? And I'm like, okay, not a bad thing. And, you know, your wife has to support you in what you do in order to make it to where you want to be and where you want to bring your family. If you don't bring your wife and your kids, then I don't know what to say, because my wife and my kids are with me all the way. And yes, yeah. I had three strokes in February. My wife and my daughter and my son get a little nervous, because there's days when I forget what I'm doing. And Joey's like, Dad, we got to do this. I'm like, but he said, no, we didn't do that yet. We're going to do it now. So yes, I understand exactly what you're saying. And that is why I wanted you on here, because you have your book. Is something that people should really, really read, because I love your book, and it's something that if you're going to start a business or you want to start something new, your book is something to read, because you held it down with what you're doing. And I don't know if you're still doing the banking thing or whatever, but God bless you, brother, because you are holding it down right now, and I see you're in the gym. I see how big you are, and, you know, people don't realize you're a big guy, you're approachable, and that's all I got to say is, like, Andrew Thorpe King is a cool dude. I love him to death, and it is what it is. Like, if you ain't read his book, Failure Rules, you need to get that book. Honestly, you need to get that book, because that book is the bomb.
2: You know, that's Andrew, awesome. Your personal situation exemplifies the book in one aspect. Well, in many aspects, but in the particular aspect that you're talking about, your dissolved marriages. I'm divorced. It's a learning experience. You learn from it. And that's the only way we evolve as human beings, not just as men, but as human beings. In my situation, I was very outspoken too in my first marriage. And I should have been a little more reserved. I should have listened more. I should have complied more. I'm not saying be a subservient husband. I mean, what I'm saying is, in a marriage is give and take. Sure. And what I've learned through that in several different relationships with my current wife is that I have got probably my best friend of all time. I married my best friend. And right. For the first time in my life, I experienced loyalty coming back to me. This woman will live for me and will die for me, and vice versa. And I have learned that how to listen, how to take her advice, how to accept when I'm wrong and admit that I'm wrong. Men don't like to do that. We all don't like to do that. No one wants to be wrong. But I had to learn that. My point is, I had to learn that through previous relationships. All of my journey got me to this relationship, into this marriage. And I got to be honest with you, Andrew, we have not fought since we've been together for 6 years, married five. We've not fought once.
1: Wow, that's awesome.
2: We do get upset at each other, but we both learn just to shut our mouth, walk away, and don't go to bed angry. Like, by the time it's time to go to bed, water under the bridge, move on. Like, it's gone. And there, you know, we've I've learned from my previous relationships on how I need to improve my character, not only for my wife, but for my children and for my coworkers and for my friends.
1: Yeah.
2: And I've learned that. And I think you just exemplified that aspect of your book and how this book applies to personal relationships.
1: That's right.
2: To entrepreneurship, to business relationships, to, you know, just every day, you know, friends and whatever. This book is a great guide. And again, people don't have to read it cover to cover. I have not. I've read every chapter, but I've not read it cover to cover. I have bounced around to something that I find applicable. I'll put it down. I won't pick it up for 2 months. Yeah. Something will happen. I'll go, I got to jump in that book. There's something in there that's going to help me in this situation. And I'll jump into the book and the highlighter comes out.
1: Yeah. Yeah. That's the way I wrote it. I wrote it so that it was like snackable. You know, you can pick up any part, any chapter you can read, and it has a beginning, middle, and end, and you can get something out of a chapter, even if you haven't read the book in sequence. And that was the idea. And there's enough nuggets in there from quotes and whatnot that you can get little pieces of hopeful wisdom on the fly as you need it. What catches your eye and you know, relates to your current situation or mindset issue, you know? But yeah, I mean, everything you're saying makes a lot of sense. It does align with the book. I mean, I tried to write it in such a way where it's like, I think even in the introduction, I said like, look, I could change my mind on this stuff 3 years from now. I'm still learning. I'm evolving. This is not like some self-help book where I say I have all the answers. I know I don't have all the answers. It's the old saying of like, as the island of my knowledge grows, so does the shore of my ignorance, you know? And it's like, look, I'm just writing what I think I've learned now, right? And hopefully, you know, you can cherry pick what works for you and what makes sense. If not, no worries, right? Like, this isn't like me saying I know all these truths. But I felt like I stumbled upon some truths that might be useful to others, and that's why I wrote the book, you know? And like the relationship thing, my second wife, we got divorced, but we're still like forever friends. We even joked like, hey, we should make our divorce agreement called the Forever Friend Agreement, because we just felt that – we just felt like, you know what, we probably shouldn't be married. There's a variety of reasons for that, but that we still respected each other, and we felt like we left each other better than we found each other. You know, now I've been with a woman for 3 years. That's probably a better match for me as like a romantic partner, you know, or as a, you know, intimate partner. But I'm still friends with my ex-wife and she's still important in my life, you know, in a lot of ways. And we, you know, you say like, we always say like, you know, it's unconventional, but we judge our relationship by its depth, not its length. You know, it had a season.
2: Mm-hmm.
1: And you know, marriage by design is supposed to be forever. And we get that. It just turned out that one wasn't going to be forever. So what do? We figure out, okay, well, what is it? What is good in this? How do we preserve that, right? And so that's what happened. And I'm grateful because now I'm with a woman that you know, we're very much aligned on what we want our relationship to be and how we want it to function, how we want it to look. And like you, there's been no fighting at all, and it's been, you know, almost 3 years. So it just gets better, you know, week to week. So
0: let me ask you this question.
3: Well, hold that thought. We've been talking for a while.
0: We gotta take a break. We'll be right back with Turnbuckle and Stogie Spot.

0: Yo, yo, yo, what is up? What is up? Yo, it's Turnbuckles and Stogie's Pod. I am the big dog. We got the Vanilla Gorilla. We got the OG. And we got the guest of the week, Andrew Thorpe King. So, Andrew, I got to ask you, my brother, because we're sitting here and I'm looking at you and I'm trying to figure this out because, bro, you're covered from head to toe in tattoos. What the hell is going on there?
1: Oh, yeah, yeah. I didn't cover that part. I think I knew when I was 12 years old before like tattoos were even like acceptable in any way, shape, or form that I wanted to be covered. And I remember when I got my first one at 16, people are like, oh, you're going to get addicted. I'm like, no, I'm not. I'm going to be on a very strategic plan over the course of my life, make it a symbolic roadmap of everything I care about throughout the course of my life. And that's exactly what I've done. It doesn't mean every tattoo is carried with some sort of deep meaning. Some are just badass looking and just reflect some portion of my spirit. But a lot of them do have a lot of meaning, you know, and even besides all that, just from like an artistic standpoint, I've had a deep affinity for the bold, symmetrical, colorful kind of style, traditional tattooing, like old Sailor Jerry stuff and, you know, all of that. So it's just been a passion of mine and it's still undying. I'm 52. I haven't gotten any tattoos for a couple of years because I had one whole year where I was there every month getting my whole back done. And so I'm taking a little time off, but I already have my plan for what I'm doing next. So it's just like, I'll be getting tattooed into my 60s and 70s, I'm sure. So, it's just my favorite things.
0: Let me ask you. He said 60s and 70s. So you're younger than I am. I'm the oldest guy on here, right?
1: I won't ask your age. You don't have to reveal that.
0: I'm 56. I'll be 57.
1: I'm 52. I ain't far behind there, big dog.
2: Yeah, you're not far ahead.
0: So
1: ain't that old?
0: My thing is this. When you sit down with your artist and you give him an idea, because I gave an artist an idea for, I forget which tattoo. Oh, I think it was this one. I gave him an idea, and I said, this is what I want. And I won this one on the radio. Shout out to K104.7. So I gave him an idea of what I wanted, and he goes, give me like 20 minutes. He came back, and I said, I actually like that art. I like that work. He goes, you want it? I said, yeah. It's the only tattoo that you cannot buy unless I order it.
1: Yeah, custom. Tattoo.
0: So yeah, people don't realize guys with tattoos, everybody thinks guys with tattoos are badass. Listen, I'm the sweetest guy you'll ever meet.
2: Listen, sorry. OG, that slipped out, man. My bad. OG, I love you, brother.
0: Listen, OG, I tell you, people think I'm an asshole. I'm this, I'm that.
3: No, you definitely are.
0: I am an asshole. I live the asshole life.
3: Don't try to.
0: Listen, I live the asshole life. But my thing is, and OG will tell you, I am the most sweetest dude you'll ever meet. You come over to me, you want to talk, you want to hang out, you want to smoke a stick, that's cool. But don't screw me over, because the minute you screw me over, I'm screwing you back, and it's going to be 110% more.
1: Yeah.
0: You know?
3: So what are you smoking right now?
0: Right.
1: This is Espinosa La Bamba 601 Warhead 2.
0: Show them the ashtray we got.
3: Well, it's not an ashtray, but...
0: Look at the ashtray we picked up on Saturday.
3: The box that comes
1: with. Yeah. That's a badass box. I love the graphics on that.
3: Yeah. I took it from the

0: coke shop we went to, he told the Johnny told me to take it. So I figured since it's closed and it's solid at the bottom, I now have a badass ashtray.
1: Yeah, why not? That's perfect, man.
0: Stand it right up.
1: That was a intended multi-purpose. Yeah.
0: They didn't know it.
2: So what shops do you go to where you live and do when you go there? And I'm not being funny or nothing. Do people actually come and sit down and speak with you about your book? Do they know that you wrote a book? How does that work?
1: Yeah. So a lot of shops around here, you know, Philly area, Jersey, Delaware, a lot of shops, cool shops in Delaware. A lot of them are kind of like incestual, meaning like dudes from Delaware will come to the shops in Delco, dudes from Delco go to the shops in Delaware, and vice versa. Like they all hang out at all the different shops. There's like maybe six or seven of them. And so we all kind of know each other. Where I live now, I can walk to Cigar Lounge. I hardly even drive anymore. I work from home. I can walk to Cigar Lounge. I only drive to the gym unless I'm going somewhere. It's great. You know, I got my hot tub here. I can walk to the Cigar Lounge. I live right in a town where there's a bunch of killer restaurants within walking distance. So like my life is very localized now and I love it. And so a lot of people go to the Cigar Lounge that I go to, which is Pairings. Jimmy Boy from Great Cigars, his fiance is the assistant manager there. So, you know, and then my friend Rami, who works for Espinosa, his wife works there too. So it's like this whole family kind of scene, I guess, you know what I mean? So that's like my home shop where I'm a member. But then there's a lot of other great ones. Like Wooden Indians, another great one. We're having the 10th anniversary of the Great Cigars podcast there in August. And we'll be doing a live podcast. I'll be selling books. So like they all know because I've done events at all the shops around here.
2: So,
1: you know, signing books and talking about the book and doing live podcasts and all that.
2: Let me ask you about Jimmy, because that's one of your best friends. I love Jimmy to death, but when you go to a cigar lounge, there's no reason to carry your handcuffs. There's no reason to carry your handcuffs or your gun with you. You're not going there to arrest
1: you. PTSD or it's going to
3: flashback.
2: You're not going there to arrest nobody. You're going there to have a good time and hang out and smoke. And I love Jimmy. But Jimmy has the attitude of, I'm a cop and you're a criminal.
1: I don't know about the second part. I don't think he thinks everybody's a criminal. He just loves being a cop. His dad was a cop. His grandfather was a cop. And he lives that. I mean, you've seen his mustache, dude. He is like, he's born with that cop mustache, I think.
2: Right.
1: You
2: know, but like what I'm saying.
1: Out of the womb with that fucking thing. Wait,
2: correct me if I'm wrong. Me and Joey have, my cousin was a cop. My cousin retired. I have friends that are cops. When they go to lounges, they don't even carry their cuffs. They leave their gun in the car. When you go to a cigar lounge, you leave your gun in the car. There's no reason to carry your gun with you.
0: Some people carry it.
2: You understand?
1: Well, first of all, you never know. Second of all, I understand your trepidation. Third of all, man, it's just intertwined with his identity, man. I mean, it's just, you know, it's just
0: part of
1: it. I mean, you go to a cigar lounge, you're still going to talk about wrestling. You're still going to consider yourself a wrestling aficionado. He goes, he's still Jimmy the Cop. You know what I mean? So I think it's just intertwined. He can't separate, you know.
0: It is true.
3: You can't turn off the cop.
1: He can't turn off the cop, you know.
3: Yeah.
1: I remember we were doing an event in Dallas, Texas, in Cigar Lounge, podcast and book signing and everything. And we're there, and the host who hooked us up with the event, sitting there, and all of a sudden he's like, hey, man, you want some mushrooms? Jimmy's like, you remember I'm a fucking cop, right? Like, what are you doing? like, come on.
2: Yeah, but what does that mean? So what? You're a cop. Yeah. So take the fucking mushroom.
1: I don't think he wanted the mushrooms. He's not that kind of dude. You know, he sticks to the basic vices like I do, caffeine, nicotine, and alcohol. But, you know, it was just funny. It was a funny moment.
0: No, that is kind of funny, though. But it's like, I guess to them, it's like, you know, you're at a lounge. We're here to hang out. Like, everybody has their own thing. They were just being nice to offer it to you.
1: He was. Yeah, he laughed. He didn't take offense, though. He just thought it was funny, right? Like,
0: that is pretty funny, though.
2: So
1: that same night, I was in the humidor, and another guy who I was talking about that book, he asked a bunch of questions or whatever, and he hadn't bought one yet. And this is the first time I heard this proposition for a very unique payment type for buying my book. Usually it's, hey, Venmo, cash, you know, whatever. And he's like, hey, man, can I give you something of equal compensation for your book? I'm like, what are you going to give me, some cigars? Sure. You want to give me some cigars? We can do that. He's like, no, man, give me a bump for the book. I'm like, nah, dude, I don't do coke. So I don't accept cocaine as payment for my literature. You
3: bump,
1: know what I mean?
3: Like, bump for a book.
1: It's not on my website that you can send me a bag of coke for the book. You know, that's not an accepted payment type. You know.
2: So Andrew, I have a
0: granted, that's not unheard of.
2: I have a bump. Yeah. For you. So me and Joey's gonna send you a couple of pictures. Can I get another book?
1: A couple of pictures? What do you mean?
2: Yeah.
3: Bro, you're gonna be a few bucks short. You're gonna be a few bucks short though.
2: I'll be a few bucks short, but it's okay. I can get a book.
1: Throw a bag of coke in there and we're good. No problem. No.
0: That's the most interesting thing I've heard, try to pay for something.
1: Yeah. I was like, yeah, hey, you know, I think I'm going to change my website tomorrow. Pay for the book through Amazon, Venmo, or a bag coke. Of coke. I mean, whatever. You know, whatever you got. Go for the barter system.
0: But here, I got a little spoon that comes with it, too. It's complimentary.
2: Right. So, tell us. And OG, correct me if I'm wrong. Tell us about some stories in your book that the viewers want to hear. Not me and OG, because we read it. Joey read it. Tell us about a few spots that you know in your book that can maybe and hopefully help somebody change their life.
1: You're asking me, not OG, right?
2: I'm asking you. I said OG knows, but I want OG you knows, to tell.
1: Yeah, I mean, so there's stories that are personal. Like, you know, it's very revelatory and disclose a lot of somewhat vulnerable things. You know, if it bleeds, it leads. But then there's a whole bunch of case studies, too. Trying to think of one that's really kind of poignant, that really means a lot to me. You know what? I'll tell you one. This the one where I talk about the season where within the span of like a month or two, I don't remember the exact time frame, within a couple months, I went through a business divorce and a marital divorce. So two like twin failures, you know, the two biggest areas of one's life is their work and the relationship. And both of those split at the same time. Right. So all of a sudden I found myself, you know, going from being, you know, having a home to go to at night, or, you know, office to go to by day and a home to go to by night. And all of a sudden I didn't. All of a sudden it was like neither of those existed. I'm in a hotel room. And I'm trying to figure out what I'm going to do with this empty space now in my life. And, you know, I could have like embraced despair. I could have embraced pessimism and negativity. I could have focused on all the changes and disruption. But instead, like, it's actually when like my idea engine revved up and five new things in my life started that ended up being successful at various timelines in various degrees. I started the Manuscript for Failure Rules in that space. I finished my first spy novel in that space. I resurrected my record labels and released five or six records. I started a lead generation company after I started a consulting business in the lending space, then a lead generation company. And I redid my resume in such a way to get my first job, corporate job in fintech, financial technology. So like five amazing things all happened in that empty space where a lot of people would have been like, oh, my life's over. My marriage is over. And my one business I'm no longer in. And everything's falling apart, blah, blah, blah. But I saw, okay, everything's falling apart. That means everything's wide open. When everything's wide open, I can come up with a whole bunch of new ideas and see what works. And those five things all kind of bore some sort of fruit over some sort of time. And, you know, a lot of that was like the backdrop to that is there was a song by the band Hatebreed called Divinity of Purpose. And he talks about like having your feet close to the ledge, getting ready to jump off. I'm paraphrasing. But then you back off and you realize the purpose inside and the divinity of that. And you crash into that spirit, you invoke that, you make shit happen. And that song was like the soundtrack to that season in my life. And years later now, like all those threads are still humming at various speeds, you know? So like to me, that's like one of the most personally important, pivotal times in my life that I write about in the book.
3: I can't remember if that's three or four, if that's rule three or four, but it's one of those two.
1: Four. I think it was in four.
3: I think it was in four.
1: Yeah.
3: Yeah, it was three or four. But So we're talking about what you were smoking in Espinosa, correct? Yeah, the 601. Yeah. Yep. So I right around this time in the show, I always ask this of our guests. So I'm going to rephrase this a little bit because people tell me they don't like the word favorite when I say what's your favorite cigar. So sure, of course. They're like, it's hard to put on. So I'll rephrase that.
1: Subjective. It's a moving target.
3: And that's what I hear. Right, right. And it's a moving target. But what's your, so three questions. Actually, four. I'm going to ask three, and the fourth I'm going to ask separate. So the first one is, what's your go-to cigar? The one you got to have in your humidor. Your go-to cigar.
1: Right now, like I have, I buy stash every couple of weeks, 30, 40 cigars. And it's a mix of Foundation, Tatawahe, my father. And then I throw in some other stuff here and there. But lately I've been loving, I mean, Espinosa. And I'm biased because Rami works for them and he's my buddy. But out of all the companies he's worked for, like they have the widest selection of cigars where I like all of them, but there's like three or four that I love. I love the 601 Green. Yeah, I love the 601 Green. I love the Crema in the morning, lighter one with the coffee. And the Knuckle Sandwich Connecticut is great too. And I love the Laranja and the Habano. Ooh. So like, okay. I love the Espinosa lately, but also I love the My Father Blue. My favorite My Father is the Fonseca, the Mexican one, the Mexican blend. That's my favorite.
3: Fonseca, okay.
1: That is fucking dope.
3: Fonseca.
2: Like
3: yeah.
2: $6 cigar.
3: Mine's the Judge out of that line. My favorite's the Judge and the Blue. Those are my two top on those. So number two is your go-to whiskey or bourbon that when you're deliberating, I don't know what I want, and you go pick a restaurant or bar, you say, you know what, do you have?
1: Yeah.
3: What is that bourbon?
1: If I can't think of something specific, it's always like, just give me Woodford Reserve, give me Knob Creek, you know, nothing special. Just give me that.
3: Nothing special.
1: It reminds me of like the episode of what was it? It's Billy Bob Thornton in Goliath when he's at the bar, and they're like, you want something to drink? He's like, oh, I'll have some bourbon. They're like, what kind would you like? He's like, oh, I don't really give a shit. Just give me a bourbon. Make sure it's brown. You know what I mean? Like sometimes I'm just in that mood. Like brown. It's brown, right? It's not brown. As long as it's not well, just give me some fucking bourbon. You know what I mean?
2: So let me ask you that question. Let me ask you the question before OG gets to it. So when you go and you say, give me some whiskey, and they say, well, we don't have Woodford, we don't have this. What about Jack Daniels? Hello?
1: Jack Daniels is good. I like it, particularly because it is like the personified whiskey of Lemmy Kilmister and Motorhead. I mean, him and Jack Daniels are like, they're like the same thing. You know, I think he's probably buried in a couple bottles of it. In fact, when I went to the Punk Rock Museum and I saw the shrine for Lemmy Kilmister and Motorhead, there was like a bottle of Jack there, I'm pretty sure. I'm not totally sure, but I'm pretty sure, you know? So, yeah, Jack Daniels certainly carries with it all kinds of thematic and symbolic power. Absolutely.
3: Yeah, I like Woodford Reserve, specifically the double oaked Reserva. It's 115.9 proof, but it's smooth as glass. It is.
1: Yeah.
3: That's my favorite. I will put it down as my favorite. That's my all-time favorite. And number three is, you're at a restaurant, your go-to food. You're looking at the menu. You're just like, I can't decide. Just give me a what?
1: Well, I mean, I'm from Philly, dude. So a good cheesesteak, man. Just keeping it simple around here. Like there's a Mediterranean restaurant I go to up the street. Mediterranean. And their Mediterranean food is banging, dude. The lamb is amazing. Everything's freaking great. But they also serve cheesesteaks. And a lot of times I go to a Mediterranean restaurant because they have a great fucking cheesesteak. Just give me the cheesesteak.
3: Okay.
1: You know what I mean?
3: Okay.
1: So
3: yeah.
1: Yeah.
3: So this is the fourth, and this is my favorite question. The fourth is my favorite question I ask everybody that comes on. You get 1 hour uninterrupted, no phone calls, no one coming into the room, and you can sit with one person and have a cigar and a conversation for uninterrupted 1 hour time, past, present, or future. Who would Andrew Thorpe King sit down in that hour and have a cigar with?
1: Is this like a wish list? Somebody not already in my life? Somebody that I wish I could have?
3: Anybody, past, present, or future. We've had great responses, too, from a lot of different people that really blew your mind at times. Like, oh, I didn't expect that. You know, okay, that was out of the blue. What's his name? Rick Rodriguez. He said Ronald Reagan. I didn't see that one coming.
1: No,
3: but he picked Ronald Reagan.
0: Oh, no, that's Ronald Reagan, yes.
2: Yes.
1: Wow. I have a reflexive answer, which is just summon the ghost of Lemmy Kilmister. Let me sit with him for an hour because that'd be amazing. So I probably want to talk to Lemmy and get blasted with Lemmy in the middle of the day. Like, not even, it has to be day drinking with Lemmy. And I'd want to be day drinking with Lemmy. And I'd want to, like, try to top and do better in a conversation with Lemmy than the clip I saw of him and Billy Bob Thornton talking in a bar once. Because that was a great conversation. But I want to up Billy Bob and have a better conversation than Billy Bob did with him to kill him. That would be it. Yeah.
2: So fantastic. That would be Billy Bob Thornton. That would be your... No. Lemmy.
1: Yeah, but I'm referencing a conversation that I saw Billy Bob and Lemmy having in a bar, which I thought was great. I want to insert myself in there and kick Billy Bob out and let me talk to Lemmy.
2: You know what? That's why I love having a podcast with you, because you're like us. You hold nothing back. So, and I don't mean this no LGBTQTA, whatever it is.
1: Right.
2: So, I want you to just sit there and go like this for a minute.
1: There you go.
2: Look at this motherfucker. This motherfucker is 52 years old, and he's cut like he's fucking 30 years old.
3: Bro, you are jacked, man. You are jacked even when I saw you last. He is jacked.
1: So I'm drinking coffee, not whiskey, because I'm going to the gym right after this. So I got to get my caffeine and nicotine before I go to my pump.
3: There you go.
2: Jeez, I'm stuck right now because this mofo is jammed up. I said, What do you guys smoking tonight?
1: What are you guys smoking tonight?
2: I am smoking. I just got done with my La Gloria Cabana R. Nice, now I'm smoking the Macanudo.
1: Okay.
3: I started my morning on the way to work with a very light cigar, a triple Maduro. My way to work. On the way home, I had the American by Alec Bradley.
1: Okay.
3: And I just finished the Nick Arusta. The last one, unfortunately, I just finished that. And I'm staring at my humidor deciding what my next one's going to be.
2: So here's the thing with OG.
0: Can I finish talking?
2: Sure.
1: Right. I'm going to call him now the Vanilla Sheik instead of Vanilla Gorilla. But...
0: So I'm actually finishing
1: My... Not Iron Sheik, not Iron Gorilla, but Vanilla Sheik. There we go. Go ahead.
3: Vanilla Sheik. There we go. Vanilla Sheik.
0: My KFC Kentucky Fire Cured Pig.
1: What is that?
0: The Kentucky Fire Cured.
1: Oh wow! I've never seen that. The pig size. That's interesting. Nice.
2: So
0: it's a very underappreciated cigar.
2: I want to give a shout out right now while we're here, because I totally forgot to do that at the beginning, to Glenn from the CEO of Drew Estate. He passed away today. Shout out to him, because I love that dude. We met him at the Barn Smoker in Connecticut. He sat down with us. He hung out with us. Shout out to him. Shout out to Jonathan. Shout out to Matty Rocks and everybody with Drew Estates, because I love Glenn. He was great. And the guy knew what he was doing. And God bless him and his family. I pray that they take good care of everything that's going on. And I hope to take care of Swiss Sweets and Drew Estates. That's all I got to say.
1: There you go. Rest in power. Rest in power.
3: Yes, sir.
2: Yeah. So now, let's get back to Matt.
0: I thought that was all you had to say.
2: Sorry, I'll let Joey talk.
0: I'm just saying, you said that's all I have to say.
2: I'll let Joey talk. Go ahead.
0: I've got nothing right now, so go ahead.
3: Okay, side project. That's the answer. That's what I just lit up, what I'm lighting up right now.
1: There you go.
3: Man of War.
2: Man of War. I need one of those, by the way.
3: I'll save one, maybe.
2: You'll save one of those and the 204 and 250 for me.
3: I'll save you a 250.
2: A 240. Sorry, 240.
3: 250.
2: 250. You gotta save 200.
3: I'll save one for Joey too.
2: Cool.
3: And if I see Andrew, I'll save you a 250-year anniversary cigar for good old USA.
1: There we go.
2: Let me ask you this question. How do I get you to come to my house?
1: Come to my house.
3: We discussed this. A bag of Coke, dude. It's the answer.
2: Excuse me. I'm talking to Andrew, not OG. How do I get you to come to my house, hang out, smoke cigars, and have a couple of pops with me, Joey, and OG?
1: Well, we'll have to figure that out. I mean, you know, I'm not much of a traveler lately, but, you know, I'm sure there'll be an event at some point where we're all going to align. I'm sure that will happen, right? So,
0: of course, that always happens at some point in time.
1: Yeah.
2: Well, we have a lady coming on this week, Anna, Serious 40 Cigars. She's been up here twice, and all twice. We couldn't make it because we were booked.
1: Shit. Oh,
2: so
1: man.
2: I was trying to get her to come up here this weekend. I'm hoping that she can come up because if so, I'll be in my backyard barbecuing, smoking cigars with her. And I'm hoping that she comes up. I'm praying.
1: That'd be cool. That'd be cool.
2: So if that happens, OG's going to come down with his wife. We're going to have a barbecue, drink some beers, have a good time, and hang out. OG's been to my house. We used to live in a condo in November.
0: Which is why you see the nice little change of scenery behind us now since the last time.
2: Yes.
0: Whole backyard hidden behind this curtain.
2: Yeah.
1: Oh, nice, nice.
2: So I'm hoping that she can come up here. I got to ask her again this week. If she can, that's cool. We can have a barbecue. What is it?
0: The La Aroma de Cuba. It's in a Corona size.
2: So... Oh, gee, what else we got to ask my man?
3: Nothing, but I want to add to that barbecue. If she does come, we do have this barbecue. I am going to go for the record and beat George Burns and have 19 cigars in one day. That's my goal.
2: How many do you smoke now?
0: Guess what? I'm going to sit there, Andrew, and I'm going to laugh at him and enjoy my 4 cigars spaced out throughout the day.
3: Hey, I enjoy mine just as much as you. I enjoy mine just as much as you enjoy yours.
0: I know that. I'm going to sit there and enjoy my 4 spaced out or 5 spaced out throughout my day while you're over there, you know.
2: So now,
0: smoking through a box.
2: Now let's put this together for everybody.
1: I'm like you. I'm built for comfort, not speed there, Vanilla Girl.
2: Let's put this together for everybody.
0: Now, an event day is different. Then I lose track after like 3.
2: Let's put this together for everybody. Myself and OG are best friends. I don't care what anybody says. OG is one of my best friends, and I will call him up at 3 o'clock in the morning. He may not answer, but he'll get my text and answer me back. Am I correct, OG?
3: That's correct.
2: So all y'all people out there that don't think me and OG are not friends, we are best friends, and that is my brother. And it is what it is. Y'all don't like us? Y'all can go fuck yourself.
3: I was talking to Joey, and Joey told me Boss was in the hospital.
1: That's my favorite part of this podcast. I love when the host threatens the audience. That's the best. I love that.
3: I was talking to Joey, and I learned through Joey that Boss was in the hospital a few days back. While I'm talking to Joey, I'm texting Boss. I didn't call him because he's in the hospital. I don't know if he could answer, but he at least have maybe his wife answer the text or whatever. And he answered me back instantly and said, "I'm fine, brother. I'm fine."
1: I'm glad you're okay.
2: For y'all that don't think I don't answer, I do. It may take me a few minutes because, like I said, and Joey will tell you, I have a very short memory now since my strokes, but I'm doing okay. I'm doing all right. He's got to go with me when I go out to do DoorDash.
0: Well, I go out too because honestly, it's easy money and I don't have to do anything but work for myself that day.
2: And he does. He works for himself.
0: It is. I can go out and work 3-4 hours and there's times I can make $150 and just come home. And I'm done by like 9-10 o'clock in the morning.
2: So listen, you showed your flex. Look at this fucking muscle, bro.
1: It's not bad for 56, dude. Looking good. There you go.
0: Let me
3: ask I'm putting mine down.
0: While we're winding down, I do like to ask this question though, because it always intrigues me. We talk about your go-to cigars. We talk about what brand you like or what's in your humidor. What is your favorite size to smoke?
2: Yes.
0: Or go. What's your go-to size? And then what is, I guess, your ideal size to smoke? I know people like Coronas, Churchills.
1: So I'm a little bit size retarded. I have a size chart, a piece of art in my den, and I still can't remember which size is which. I like Churchills. Other than that, all the ones in the middle, what are they, Toro, Gordo? I don't fucking know. I like all those ones, usually the middle size range, but I like Churchills too.
2: He said the middle size range.
1: I don't fucking know. But the thick ring gauges, every once in a while, I like a thick ring gauge, but, you know, normal, you know, the middle size. I don't know. I'm not going to remember that shit.
0: Like that Corona, Robusto, Toro, maybe
1: Robusto,
0: yeah, at most, and then your Churchill, your 7x48.
1: So exactly. See, so you know all the measurements. I don't remember.
0: I've learned through doing this podcast all of the different sizes and the forgotten sizes and the lesser known sizes that people don't use anymore, which I've already kind of thrown my brain around of how we can use those sizes. Nobody else does.
1: See, cigars are kind of like my car. I drive a nice Cadillac and I really, really like it. But don't ask me shit about how it runs. Don't ask me about the engine. Don't ask me anything about it. I don't know fucking anything about it except I enjoy it. Cigars are kind of like that for me. Like, I'll know the name because I got to buy the name. But don't ask me sizes, blends. I don't really know a lot of that shit. You know what I mean? I just know what I like. And I say, yeah, that one. You know? But, like, I'm not really good at all the stats.
0: I don't go looking for specific sizes. Like, I'll forget names sometimes. I'll be like, yeah, I'll just take that one.
1: Or that one.
0: People are like, you're supposed to know this. I'm like, yeah. I'm like, but I learned too much doing a lot of these shows. I'm like, I forget some of this shit. I'm like.
1: But I respect those that know it because I rely on them to tell me shit when I don't know it. You know.
2: So here's my thing. So me and Joey sit here and we talk to distributors. We talk to blenders. We've talked to everybody, and everybody's like, what do you guys like? And I'm like, I don't know. I like this cigar. They're like, oh, that's a 50x60, whatever it is. I'm like, yeah, sure. They're like, no, it is. I'm like, okay. That's what you say. I'm good with it.
1: Exactly.
2: You know what I mean? Like, how do I say no?
1: Exactly.
0: And then you get like those really fancy names, and I'm like, you know, they're like, oh, this isn't a Lancero, it's a Lonsdale, and it's not quite a Churchill. It's not, I'm like, I'm like, okay, but again, it's like you said, it's like a car. It's like those little lesser known things or, you know, sizes or parts that a lot of people forget about sometimes are the simplest ones to make your cigar, you know, to use as a size for your brand that a lot of people don't.
1: That's true. It could be a differentiator. Yeah, I can see that.
0: But it's true. How? It's like you get to a certain point, it's like it gets to be too much. And it's like, I'm good.
1: Yeah.
3: How are we on time, boys? What we got?
2: We got to listen. Hold on.
0: 31. It's however long Andrew wants to stay.
2: If Andrew wants to stay after, we can stay after. We can record this and put it on YouTube. We can stay 3 hours. I don't care.
1: I'm probably going to tap out when this is done, which is shortly. But since I'm a failure and I'm the king of failure rules, and I failed to bring my own book, can you prop that up again? We can tell the viewers where to get it.
3: Yeah, I'm gonna end it with this because this is my favorite quote, and I'm quoting. I'm not paraphrasing. This was right at the beginning of the book. It says, "Hard times create strong men. Strong men create good times. Good times create weak men." And weak men create hard times. And that's by G. Michael Hoff from the novel, Those Who Remain. Listen, guys, gals, ladies and gentlemen, boys and girls, and children of reading ages, you have to get this book.
1: You can get it anywhere. Failure rules. You get books online, all formats, hardcover, paperback, ebook, and then a great audio book. It's some good narration. It's not me, but it's a voice guy, and he's really, really good. Good urgency and cadence to his voice. Get anywhere you find online. If you like it, post a good review. If you don't like it, post a good review anyway and lie. That's what I would ask. And I hope you go pick up the book.
3: If you need inspiration, just check out my review.
1: There you go. There you go.
2: So, Andrew, one more thing for you, my brother. So, we appreciate you taking your time from the gym, from your wife, your kids, whatever. I cannot thank you enough for coming on the podcast. I'm sure OG will say the same thing. Joey will say the same thing. On this day, I appreciate you coming on, and I need you to text me your number because I need to talk to you outside the podcast.
1: Okay. Okay. Well, thanks for having me on, man. It was good to see all you guys, man. I'm glad you guys got. I like the whole new.
2: Bro, listen. Anytime you want to come on and promote something, or you just want to come on and bullshit, we live on Sundays from 11 to 12:30. Everybody's welcome. Just text Joey, text OG, text me. Say I want to come on. I'm like, okay, cool. We'll put you on.
1: Sounds good. I dig it, man. This is a good time. Good session. Good herf. I like it.
3: Absolutely, my brothers. All of you. I consider all of you my brothers.
0: On that note, guys, another fun episode.
2: OG, don't go nowhere.
0: You'll probably see this on YouTube.
3: Okay.
1: Yeah, let me know what's up.
0: Yes, I will.
1: All right. Have a great night, guys.
3: See you, my friend.
1: See ya. Long ashes. Long ashes.
2: Long ashes.
3: Yes, sir.
2: Big ass.
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11: 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Welcome to the show tonight, y'all. Hey, tonight I got a show for people who've been looking in the mirror, looking in the mirror with themselves and said, hey, I know I'm capable of more. Maybe life will knock you down. Maybe you lost a job, depression hit. Or you just simply wake up and just say, hey, I'm surviving, but no longer living. The good news is you're not finished. No pretending, no faking, not becoming someone else, but becoming the person God has called you to be. Tonight, we're talking about how to reinvent your life. Again, thank y'all for joining Man Talk 133. Where men unite. So before we get started, y'all, before we get started, hey, check out all the platforms. Yo, YouTube, Facebook, Us Talking, Instagram, at Man Talk 133. Everything at Man Talk 133. Pandora, iHeart, and all the other platforms that I'm on. So check it out. Check it out. Check it out. Now, if you want to get some merch, so I got to put this in here too. Mantalk133apparelcompany.com if you want to check out what I got going on, y'all. Anyway, so look, let's get into it tonight, y'all. So this is something that is really plague a lot of people, right? Most people never reinvent themselves. You know why? Because they're familiar. They stay because they're comfortable, they're afraid, they're surrounded by negative people, they're addicted to routine, right? You ever seen somebody that they just, no matter what, they do the same thing every day? And whether it's on a job or wherever they are, if they're not making enough money, since it's comfortable, since it's, you know, the place where I think I can, I'm just comfortable. I don't have to really, really push myself to do more, right? This would, these are some of the people I'm talking about. They're just addicted to routine. And tonight we're going to try to get into how we can help them reinvent their lives. So now, according to the American Psychological Association, fear of failure and fear of uncertainty are among the biggest barriers to a major life change. Fear keeps a lot of people stuck in places. Fear. Some will rather just live in the pain that they're in than risk discomfort they don't know. So if it's painful and they're comfortable with being in this place, let's say, we're not going to use relationships because some people, you know, use relationships, you know, abusive relationships. We're not going to use that, right? That example. We're going to use, say, for example, if they're in a job and it's not making, they're not making enough money, they'd rather stay there because they know they're going to get off at a certain time every day. They know they're going to get this paid, this a certain amount every week. All this stuff they know is this far from the house. And instead of them stepping out into something to help them grow and make them a little bit of discomfort, they can stay right where they are, right? For example, take this out. Moses, 40 years as a prince, 40 years living, 40 years hiding. Then at 80, God reinvented his life. Your age isn't your limitation. Your mindset is. If you put in your mind that you're going to do something, you're going to do it. If you have the will to live, people have had cancer and sicknesses, health issues that actually would take most people out. But they have the mindset that, you know what? I'm going to make it through this. Your age, no matter how old you are, people got the mindset that they're going to do something. They do it, right? Have you ever stayed somewhere too long? Have you ever stayed in a place too long? A job, a church, whatever, a position. Have you ever stayed in a place too long and why? Right. Okay. Me, when I was, I give you an example of me. I stayed at a company. It was a dump truck company. I stayed there too long. I knew that if it rained, I wouldn't work. I knew if it was cold, I didn't work, but I got comfortable with staying at home. You know, hey, I know I'm gonna be off the day, it's cold. And I got comfortable in that. And I had to shift and reinvent my life to do some other things, right? So you cannot change what you refuse to examine. Ask yourself, what am I good at? What drains me? What inspires me? What discourages me? Where am I wasting time? A lot of people waste time on a lot of things that they really don't want to do because I think you'd be good at cooking, but you don't like cooking, you know? But since somebody else told you to do it, you're wasting time. You know what I mean? What drains you? You know, you get up in the morning, you just roll over in the bed and be like, Lord, I do not want to go to this job. I do not want to go into this building today. That means it's draining you and you need to shift something around so God can do something different in your life. So you can look at different opportunities, right? Five areas to focus on. One is faith. Now, faith could be, you know, some people, you know, the Bible says, you know, talks about faith. You know, now faith is the substance of things hoped for, the evidence of things not seen, right? but some people's faith is like their church, like what denomination. Some I've heard of it, you know, I believe by in faith, you know, my faith is in Jesus Christ or whatever the case is. Sometimes I've heard that said that way, right? Health, relationships, finances, purpose. Now let me go back to relationships, because when I say relationships, it's not necessarily meaning that, you know, you're like, if you're married or if you engaged or if you're dating. Relationships could mean business relationships. You know what I mean? Like you're in relationships with certain business people, and you got to maintain, that'll be an area to focus on. You got to maintain that relationship. You got to maintain your health. You got to maintain your finances. You got to have a purpose and know what your purpose is and maintain it. Stay driven. Stay purpose driven. Stay purpose driven no matter what. Stay purpose driven. Stay on your purpose, right? So if you would have to rate yourself from 1 to 10, where are you weakest at? In the ones I just listed, where are you weak at in faith? 1 to 10, where would you rate yourself? Health, 1 to 10, because that's important too, because without health, you might be in trouble. You know what I'm saying? Your body might shut down on you. You won't have to worry about the relationship, finances, or purpose, or nothing else, right? So where do you rate yourself? Health-wise, relationship-wise, finances, purpose, 1 to 10, where do you rate yourself? You know, where are you weakest? Where are you the weakest at? That's the starting point, y'all. You gotta understand where you are. You focus on these five areas. You gotta figure out where you are. It's just like this, right? It's like starting a race and don't know what's your starting point. You don't know the starting point. You definitely ain't gonna know the ending point. So you gotta know where your starting point. Where do you start from? Everybody know where they need to start from. Some people, you know, their finances are good, but their health is bad. Some of them, their relationship is good, but their money is bad. Some of them purpose is there. They ain't got no money, relationship, or health, or none of that. So you got to know what your starting point is, right? So this is one of the hardest things to do. Letting go of your old identity. You got to let go of your old identity. And one of the hardest things for people to do is stop introducing themselves by their past. I'm broke. I'm addicted. I failed. That's not who you are. Let's be clear on this. That's not who you are, right? That's something that you experienced in life. And it doesn't define you. Those are some things, again, you experience in life that, and it doesn't define who you are. Yeah, well, cool. Everybody failed. I failed. You know, I failed before. Surprise, I failed before. I've been broke before. Surprise. Yeah. I was addicted to something before. Yes. So the people listening, you are not in this thing alone, right? You got to understand that this is just something that you experienced in life. Everybody going to experience something in life. So these may be some of the things you experience. You are not alone, right? So think about this from the biblical perspective, right? You got to let go of your old identity so God could do something new, right? Saul became Paul. Simon became Peter. Abram became Abraham. Jacob became Israel. And check this out. God often changed the name before changing the future. So you gotta be like, hey, I know I messed up. That's a fact. I know I did. I know I messed up. You know, I know some things I did that was wrong, that I messed up. I know I did. But that does not define who I am. I got to start changing the way that I look at myself. And God changes he changed their names before changing what they were actually called to be. So you got to start doing that. You got to change. Stop calling yourself broke and addicted and poor and all these things that we call ourselves. You're not that. What labels have you accepted from people? What labels have you allowed people to put on you? Crazy. They crazy. And you laugh at it. How many labels have we allowed people to put on us? You know what I'm saying? Like, hey, you know, like, hey, too holy is one of them. Hey, they too holy for me. I can't, they too holy, holy, holy. I can't even be around them. They just holy. Holy and sanctified. I can't be around them. They too holy. I ain't gonna lie. Being too holy is a good labor to have. That means you spending time with the Lord, right? So that's a good labor to have. But I'm just saying, how many bad labels have we allowed people to put on us that we gladly accept and laugh it off? You know what I mean? Now, before we go to break, we're going to jump into this for a few minutes, right? You got to change the circle. You have to change the people that you're around. It's no question about it. Check this out. Jim Rohn. I think I've said his name right. Jim Rohn. R-O-H-N. Was an American entrepreneur, author, and motivational speaker. This is what he said. You are the average of the five people you spend the most time with. Now think about that. You are the average of the five people you spend most time with. If you spend time with broke people, five broke people, more than likely, you're going to be broke too. If you spend most of your time, five people, and they drink, more than likely, you're going to be a drinker too. Yes. That's what he said. And I believe it. Because I know that if you're around somebody that, if you're not a cursor, you know, use profanity, and you're around people for a long time, you can adapt some of that. So we got to be careful about who we around, y'all. And I'm going to get right back into this after the break.
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11: Welcome back to Man Talk 133 with me and you, Nate. Welcome back to the show, y'all. Tonight we're talking about how to reinvent your life. We went through some things in the first segment, you can go back and listen to. But when we ended the first segment, we were talking about Jim Rohn. He was an American entrepreneur, author, motivational speaker. And he said that I'm reading it, quote, you are average of the five people you spend the most time with. So who you spending time with? Now, that doesn't always have to be something negative. I mean, it could be, you may spend around your time around smart people. People that's making money, if that's what you want to do. People that starting businesses, if that's what you want to do, right? So it's not always something that's bad, but you got to check who you are spending your time with. If you're spending time around bad people, change the circle. Change the circle. Now, if you're a person that's, you know, making around people that's making money and they're starting to get greedy, change the circle. You got to change the circle. And you got to ask yourself, now ask yourself, who stretches me? Are the people around me, do they stretch me? Or am I always doing all the stretching? Who celebrates me? Do I have accomplishments? Who celebrates me? Or am I doing all the celebrating? And some people are just natural encouragers. Like, you know, Barnabas in the Bible, he was a, you know, a natural encourager. But some people are so jealous they can't celebrate with you. If you got jealous folk around you that can't celebrate when something good happens to you, change your circle. Who drains me? Every time something happens, they call me. And they drain you for information and they suck you dry. And you're just like, man, why every time something happens, they call me? I'm tired of people calling me all the time. It's stressful. Like, if that's the case, change your circle. Change your circle. This is one right here that a lot of people do. Who only calls when they need something? All year, everything good. You don't hear nothing from them. But when they need something, I have a flat tire, I need $10 or $20 or whatever they may need. Guess what? That's who you're going to hear from them. You'll hear from them then. So who only calls when they need something? If you got those people around you that's doing that, you gotta change your circle, right? Statistics show social support strongly influences resilience, motivation, and long-term success. Sometimes reinvention requires replacing your environment. That's right, you gotta move. Sometimes you gotta move from around people, because they will keep you stuck in a place. You gotta move sometime. If you're around people that all they're doing is just draining you all the time and you're the breadwinner for everybody, you gotta move. You gotta go do something different. For example, Abraham, you know, you had to leave. He had to separate from Lot. Sometimes you gotta separate. Sometimes God calls you away before he calls you upward. He cannot take you up if you got people hanging on to your ankles. You trying to go up, and every time you go up, they pull you right back down, you know, telling you negative stuff. And you know that ain't God telling you to do that. I mean, come on now. We've been together for years. We've been doing this for years together. Now you're gonna try to move away. Do you know that when you move like that, I mean, how much it gonna cost you? I mean, you ain't gonna have no friends up there. You ain't gonna just tell them, I'm gonna make new friends. I made y'all friends, y'all my friends, I can make new friends. You gotta move. You gotta learn new skills. The fastest growing people never stop learning. They never stop educating themselves. No matter how high they get, they never stop educating themselves. They never stop learning. This is how they do it. Books. Now, this is I would say it's a true statement, but they always use one race when they say this. We want to keep something from black folk put in a book. I say it like this. If you want to hide something from people, put it in the book. Because everybody don't like reading. It ain't only black folk that don't like reading. A lot of people don't like reading. If you want to hide something from them, put it in a book. Listen to podcasts. Like this one. Man Talk 133. Man, you make. Listen to podcasts like this. Whatever it is you're trying to go and grow into. Listen to those type of podcasts, right? Get mentors. Put people around you that's going to help you get to the place you

0: 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Is no way around it. Start networking. If you're getting into a certain field, career field or business field or whatever, start networking with people in that field. That way, you know, you can start building your, you know, your Rolodex, so to speak, where people can, you know, you can reach out to people if they got questions. Like if you have questions like, hey, you know, I need to figure out, I got this deal on the table, but I don't really quite know how to land the deal. You know, can you help me, or can I bring you and you partner with me? You know, we, you know, make a little money together. You got to network, y'all. You got to network. Now, this is what it says. Average CEOs reportedly read dozens of books each year. How many have you read? I ain't gonna lie, y'all. Hey, you don't need me to lie. I ain't no big book reader. Now, I mean, I ain't no big book reader because I don't think I read maybe one. I don't know if I read one this year. I'm gonna be honest with y'all. I'm not a big book reader at all. Successful people invest in learning. You gotta spend
1: brief, others lasting. Our logos change too, not just emblems, but mile markers of evolution. Along the way, seats filled with teammates, mentors, veterans, and friends. Some stayed for the ride, others stepped off, leaving their legacy on the rails behind us. And still, the journey continues. The tracks ahead stretch into the unknown, familiar yet full of new promise. What matters most is how we travel. With purpose, with grit, with heart. 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

some money. I know that YouTube stuff is free, and I know all these other places are free, but you gotta spend some money if you want to get in-depth information and knowledge of what you're trying to grow into. You got to. Poor thinking keeps people poor. If all y'all work together and all y'all poor and all y'all just recycling poor information, that poor mindset y'all just keep recycling, recycling, recycling, recycling,

0: 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I can't commit to it. I ain't gonna sit here and tell y'all I'm gonna commit to that, y'all. I'll try. Just what I'm gonna tell y'all like that. I give it a shot. Can't guarantee you I'm gonna do it. 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That's one of the things I got to work on, y'all. Nutrition, I don't eat really bad, but I don't eat really good either because the salads right now is one of them things I don't know. Got to find another healthy way to eat. Manage your stress. Stress management. You got to be able to manage your stress no matter what it is. Life, kids gonna stress you. Your husband or wife gonna stress you. Work gonna stress you. Church gonna stress you. Traffic gonna stress you. A lot of things gonna stress you. You gotta be able to manage the stress, y'all. You gotta be able to get in the gym or even walk. You ain't necessarily gotta go to the gym. You can walk at least 30 minutes outside. It don't cost you nothing to go outside and walk. You know what I mean? And drink water. I ain't talking about 8 ounces in 2 days. I'm talking about I drink probably about 120 ounces of water a day. So drink your water, y'all. Now, studies consistently show regular physical activity improves mood, cognitive function, and long-term health. So as long as you're getting out doing something, you ain't got to be perfect. You just got to be consistent in what you're doing. Your body is the temple of the Holy Spirit. So don't defile it. Don't put alcohol in it. Don't smoke and doing all this wild stuff with your body. Like you got one. You got one. You better take care of it. You got one. Take care of your body. Seriously. You got to do that. You got to reinvent your finances. Most people don't need more money. Most people don't need more money. They need better habits. They need to learn how to manage it better, budget it better. That's what they need. They don't need a whole lot more money because the more money you get, the more you're going to spend it on nonsense. So you don't need more money. You do need more money, but I'm saying like most people that's making a good amount of money don't need more money. They just need to know how to budget what they have, and that'd be just fine. Think about the folk in the old days, y'all. I mean, think about it. They weren't making nowhere near what we're making, and they made it. Some of them have 10 kids. Like, how in the world y'all feed 10 kids? Good grief. How in the world y'all make 10 kids? You know what I'm saying? But anyway, I digress. You just need better habits. You got to budget better. You got to do, you know what? I'm up against the break. So I'm going to come back and get into reinvent your finances right after the break, y'all.
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3: Welcome back to Man Talk 133, where men unite. Tonight, we're going to reinvent y'all lives tonight. For sure. We're going to reinvent y'all lives. I'm telling you. Before I went to the break, we were talking about people don't need more. Most people don't need more money. They need better habits. One of the habits they need is how to budget them bucks. If you don't know how to budget them bucks, you're going to be in trouble. That's a fact. I don't care how much money you got. You ever think about this? People think they just need more. If I just had more money, I could do. Listen, it's been millionaires that didn't know how to budget their money and went broke, completely broke. So you got to know how to budget, right? You got to learn how to budget your money. You got to know how to save. You got to know how to invest. This is a thing that get a lot of people. You got to stop impulse spending. I've been guilty of it, y'all. Another surprise. I've been guilty of impulse spending, y'all. I mean, I see a pair of shoes. I'm just like, man, I like these. And then I see another pair and I'm like, dang, I like them too. And I'm like, you know what? Dang, I'm going to get both of them. That's what I'm going to do. Impulse spending. We got to stop doing that, y'all. We got to stop doing that. Multiple streams of income. We got to create more ways to make money, y'all. More than just your job. You got to get you some investments, get your little side hustle, whatever you're doing to try to get other money in, right? So you can set up these things like emergency funds. I ain't saying you can't set it up now, but it'll help you put more into your emergency fund. I think some people say it's about six months or something like that, you should have saved for emergency fund. If you go to a job, and I tell everybody this, I don't care where you go to. If you go to a job, get into their retirement program. You got to. It helps you for retirement. You know, if you feel like this is the job, I'm going to be here forever. Get it to the retirement program, y'all, and match what they, if they match it, you ain't going to miss the money anyway. And plus, you're going to get it triggered off on coffee and stuff anyway. So you ain't going to see it. I think it's pre-tax. You get it before, they take it out before you ain't get taxed. You know what I'm saying? So you're not going to miss it. Get into retirement programs that people have. Start investing. Start small. Do not invest in, if people are going to come and tell you, hey, you know what? I got this program. If you give me $1,000, I guarantee you by the end of the year, you're going to have at least $2 million. If you don't take off running the other way, flying the other way, and while you're running away from them, call them a liar on the way while you're running away from, because it is most definitely a scam. I'm just letting you know that right now. Hey, if you got a talent, something that you're good at, get you a side business. Set you up a side business. You know what I mean? Do something that you're good with your hands. You know, you can start a podcast, a YouTube channel. If you like to talk and you're exciting and people want to look at you, hey, start a channel. Never know where it may grow into. That's what Man Talk did. My brother and I, I started this thing and brought him in and brought Marcus in. And, we turned it in, to YouTube. And then it just went from there. And now, it's growing where it's growing, And it turned into a clothing line that came out of it, which is, again, Man Talk 133 Apparel. co.com. I'm gonna put the link here for y'all. Don't worry about it. I got you. Social media income. If you are able to, you ain't got to be articulate. You ain't got to be polished. You don't have to be like, you know, one of the greatest speakers, like Les Brown and the other guy I talked about, Jim Rohn. You don't got to be polished like those guys. Just get up there. And if you're consistent, because you're gonna need consistency and discipline in social media, you're definitely gonna need it. And you can potentially create you a side income. Digital products. If you're selling something that's a digital, like an ebook or something like that, Joe, KDP, Amazon, KDP, self-publish, all these different things you can do. Self-publish your own book. You know, KDP, and you know, once you do it up there, you can put it on a whole lot of other different platforms, Barnes and Noble and all the different places. I got a book out there, Ministry From My Perspective by Shaw Whitaker. It's all over. Check it out. Real estate. Now, this is one of the things I was in pretty heavy. You know, I had it was about property. So if you get into the market at the right time, whether you're going to get in and flip or you're going to get in and hold, if you get in at the right time, you can hold them. I end up getting in at a good time, but then a bad time because 2008 hit, you know, the bottom fell out. So you had to get rid of it. If you know, people won't pay in and all, so you had to get rid of it. So that's what I did. Still did pretty good with real estate. Really good with real estate. So look at real estate. Remember in the Bible, we talk about the parable of the talents. He gave one, he buried it in the ground. He gave another one this amount, and he gave one of them X amount, and he multiplied it. So God blessed the multiplication, not excuses. The other one went buried in the ground. Like, you know, it's, what's the purpose of that? You're going to bury it in the ground for what? Like, that didn't make sense. You know what I'm saying? Just like, you know, if you're going to invest in something, invest. You know, listen, okay. If you can find some to invest in where you're making, let's say, 10% on your money, right? Versus somewhere where you're getting less than 1%. You might want to take the money and put it where you're going to get the 10%, as long as it's a safe investment. Because the 1% or less than 1% to hold in a credit union or a bank or whatever is not doing you any good, none whatsoever. They're making money with your money and give you the crumbs off of it. So, yeah, you got to reinvent your mind. Everything begins with your thinking. As a man thinketh in his heart, so is he. Whether it be good or bad. So you got to think. And you got to be thinking all the time. Negative thinking creates negative living. Positive thinking without action changes nothing. So if you're thinking positive, it's basically like faith without works is dead. You got all this faith, but you ain't moving on nothing. So it's basically, it ain't going to change nothing. Just going to be just stuck in this cycle where you're doing nothing. That's it. Faith requires action. I just said that. Faith without works is dead. Period. Ain't no way of getting around it. You can have all the faith in the world, but if you ain't moving forward on nothing, you're going to stay stuck. That's a fact. These are some practical habits, y'all. Morning gratitude. Wake up thankful. Grateful, thanking the Lord for yet another day. You know, hey, because the Bible says, hey, daily loads you with benefits. Don't you want to know what your benefits are? Talk to him. God, what benefits I got today? You say you load me with daily benefits. What is it? I want to know what they are for today. Because I know what happened to me yesterday. I had some crazy favor. Everywhere I went, things happened for me. I mean, I just like, hey, I went in this place. I got, you know, somebody paid for my food. I went in this place and, you know, I thought it was going to be $300 and it ended up being $100 because they had $200 off discount just for me. So, I mean, hey, prayer. You got to get up in the morning and pray. You got to get up and read the Bible or whatever it is going to get you to the place you need to be. You got to sit down and write down these goals. You got to write them down, y'all. Ain't no way of getting around it. You got to take a book. Because I'm going to tell you what happens. You could be riding and you're thinking of something like, dang, that's a great idea. Wow, that's a great idea. That is a great idea. Wow. When you think about it, somebody cut you off and you get mad with them and you forget what the idea was. Or you think about it in the bed. You know what? I get up in the morning. I'm gonna jot this down. As soon as I get up in the morning, I'm gonna write this down. And guess what? You forget what it was, or you forget all of it. You remember some of it, but not all of it, right? Affirmations rooted in scripture. Read your affirmations. Limiting negative media. Let me tell y'all something right now. Excuse me, y'all. The news. Lord have mercy. The news right now, y'all, is negative media. I hate to say it. All of them negative media. All of them are negative media right now. Whether you're Democrat or Republican or independent or whatever, a libertarian, whatever you are, all the news outlets right now are negative. So you got to limit that. You got to limit what you know, your ear gauge and your eye gauge, right? Because Romans 12:2 says, be ye transformed by the renewing of your mind. You got to renew your mind with positive thinking, positive things. It's no question about it. You have to reinvent your purpose. Purpose answers what? Why am I here? Why? Many people chase money. That ain't may not be what your purpose is. Your purpose may be to help young kids and take a pay cut. As they said, take a haircut on it. You know what I'm saying? If that's what your purpose is and it's fulfilling to you, then forget the money. That's going to come. You know what I mean? You got to know, why am I here? You know, some people chase money. Some other people chase titles. Their whole goal in life is somebody to call them a prophet. Yeah, you know, I'm a prophet so-and-so. Yeah, you know, this is what people chase. Some people chase. I've been working at this job for 30 years and they finally promoted me to supervisor. That's what they chase. But fulfillment comes from purpose. If you know what your purpose is, that's where you're going to be fulfilled. You're going to really be like, man, like, dude, I can do this for free. They ain't even really got to pay me to do this. You know what I mean? So that's when you know it's your purpose, right? If money wasn't an issue, what would you spend your life doing? If you didn't have to worry about money at all in life, what would you spend your life doing? I don't know. I mean, that's a good question because you got to think about it. I don't know. Would you spend your life mentoring, serving, building, giving? You know, what would be your kingdom impact? Or you just going to have money and do nothing? Just sit around and do nothing? I don't know. What would it be, y'all? I tend to think I'd be try to be mentor to some people. You know, I would like to create as many millionaires as I possibly could if I'm a millionaire. You get what I'm saying? Giving the blueprint for them to become millionaires as well. Responsible people. I'll be right back after the break, y'all.
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3: Welcome back to Man Talk 133, or Men Unite. Tonight, how to reinvent your life. Gave some stuff in this show tonight, y'all, that's going to help y'all reinvent y'all life if y'all want to. It's all choice. If you want to do it, you can. If you don't, on you. The information is there. You just got to go apply it. Faith without works is dead. And if you don't have no faith, if you got faith and no works, you can stay stuck in the same old place. That's just how that's going to go. Sorry to tell y'all. Sorry. All right. So before we get out of here, right? I'm going to give you some steps for your 90-day reinvention plan. All right. We're going to go through week one, y'all. I mean, it's a lot, but y'all can go back and listen to it, right? But just before we get out of here, I'm going to challenge everyone listening to me tonight in week one. Clean your house. Clean your phone. Delete distractions. Write down goals. Week two, start exercising. Read daily. Pray daily. Read the Bible. Read something. I would say the Bible and something else. That's just me. That's what I would say. Pray daily. Let me tell y'all something about the prayer thing, you know, and the exercise thing too. The prayer thing is, you know, some people think you got to pray for an hour. They see the older people that pray for 20, 30, 40, 50, 60, 70 minutes. You'd be like, whoa, I got to pray that long? No, you don't. You don't have to pray that long. You don't. Start somewhere, though. You got to start somewhere. Start somewhere. Please start somewhere. 5 minutes, 3 minutes, 7 minutes, 10 minutes. Start somewhere, y'all. It's like exercising. Some people see these folk get on the elliptical and they be up there for like 2 hours. They be like it ain't bothering them. Don't do that. Start with the 10 minutes or 5 minutes, whatever you got in you. It don't matter. Just whatever you got in you, start somewhere. Week three, find a mentor, somebody you can trust, somebody that you know is going to give you the right advice that you need for you to move forward in what you're trying to get to. Join a community, you know, the real estate community or AI community where, you know, people trying to learn AI and whatnot. Join a community. You know what I'm saying? Like, they get all types of communities now. Join one. And another thing, when you join these communities, ignore the trolls, because you're going to have people in there trolling and acting all crazy, saying all crazy weird. Ignore them. Know what your purpose is, what you go in there for. I'm in here to get this, and that's it. Do not let people trick you out of what you're coming in there for. You come to get knowledge and education, they're acting like a fool. Network intentionally. If you're in, I keep going to real estate, or if you in Bitcoin or crypto or whatever, network intentionally to those type of people. You know what I mean? Make sure you do that. All right. Month number two, create a budget. Create a budget. Start a side hustle. Something that can bring you some money in. Take one class. I ain't said 2, 3, 4, 5. One class. Just one class that'll help you, that you feel like it's going to help you. Whether it be coding, whether it be, you know, self-paced classes for you, you know, for you want to do something different, take a class. Month number three, after you done that, launch something. You know what? I haven't done any classes. Now it's time for me to launch some. I need to start some now. Because I'm going to tell you what happened. You take these classes, right? If you go ahead and implement the information, you'll forget it. And then you don't, then you have to go back and either relearn it or drop it. That's what you're going to end up doing. Start the YouTube channel. Is that what you want to do? If that's your purpose and your plan, start it. It's free. Don't cost you nothing. You just got to be consistent with this thing, y'all. It's nothing. When people start these YouTube channels, they think it's, hey, you're going to get up and have a viral moment and I'm going to be raking in all this money. It's not, trust me, it's not like that. Not at all. Believe you and me. Write the book. If you got a book that you've been contemplating about, write it. Write it. But job, come over at the job. Some come over at the job. You know what? I think I'm qualified for, but I don't know if I'm really qualified. Stop talking yourself out of stuff. Go apply for the promotion. Start the business. You changing tires and you're going to start a changing tire through, you know, one of these warranty companies or like a USA or something where you can do roadside. Start the business. Stop procrastinating. Lead the Bible study. Instead of you preaching to everybody else all the time, right? You know, to your family or to yourself, start the Bible, lead it. Get up there and say, you know what? I'm going to go ahead and lead this tonight. You know, because I got to go ahead and handle this tonight because it's my time now for me to start to lead. Take the first step. Take it. Take it. Just take the step, y'all. I'm going to tell you one, you know, back in the day, there's two things we used to do and you would have to take the step. One thing was when you step off in the pool. Now, I couldn't swim. I can save me right now. Anybody else, they in trouble. I mean, better call on Jesus because you step, you in there, I can't, unless I'm able to stand up, you in trouble, right? So you have to take the step into the water. Take the step. We just jump off the top of houses. First thing you got to do is take the step and step off of it, right? You don't need another January. You don't need another Monday. You don't need permission. You don't need to be perfect. You need the conditions to be perfect. You don't need all of that. You need one decision. God specializes in taking broken people and building beautiful futures. Moses reinvented, David reinvented, Peter reinvented, Paul reinvented. If God could transfer murderers into missionaries, cowards into leaders, fishermen into world changers, then he could certainly reinvent your life. The greatest version of you isn't behind you. It isn't behind you. It's still ahead of you. Stop living beneath your calling. Rise, grow, learn, lead, and never forget. Don't forget. Man talk, we believe men aren't just called to exist, they're called to lead with faith, integrity, purpose, and courage. I am Shaw Whitaker. Man Talk 133, where men unite. 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Check us out. So until next time, thanks for everybody who joined the show. I really do appreciate it. I really do. Thanks for tuning in. Until next time, y'all. God bless, and I'm gone.
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6: Yeah. And why born and why built.
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0: Yo, yo, yo, what is up? What is up? Yo, this is Turnbuckles and Stogies Pod. I am the host with the most, the big dog, the vanilla gorilla, the OG. What is going on with you players today?
1: What's up, boys? I'm excited for this show. This is my boy right here we're going to be talking with.
0: Listen, first of all, I'm excited too, but I mean, don't get up and go to the bathroom while you got a Woody, okay? I mean, I don't want your camera to fall the other way and everybody sees what you ain't got. I mean, that's what I heard. But anyways, today's a beautiful day, guys. We are here today to talk to our boy, and we are going to bring him on the interview of the week. I'll let you introduce him, Dennis.
2: The interview of the week is brought to you by Jersey Mike's A Sub Above.
1: What is going on, guys? We can't wait. We couldn't wait to get this guy, I believe, back on. He was on once, wasn't he?
0: Yes, he was. Go ahead.
3: He was on once. He's coming back again. It's been a while.
1: We're going to interview him again. He is an author of Failure Rules and a good friend of all of ours. And we are excited to have the man back himself. I call him ATK, Andrew Thorpe King. Failure Rules.
4: What's up, guys? How you doing?
3: What's up?
0: Not only is he an author, he owns a company that puts out bands. He owns
3: that'd be called a record label.
0: Yeah, that too.
4: That's right.
0: He owns other things. So Andrew.
3: I know a thing or two about a thing or two. You know.
0: Andrew. So
4: yes, what's up?
0: I want you to tell our viewers and our followers how we all got together and we met. Yes, I was drunk. I did have a couple of cups that day.
4: I didn't see a thing. I didn't see a damn thing. Sober as a judge, as far as I could tell. I don't know.
0: We had a great time in AC. We need to get together again soon. But tell everybody how you met OG and you met me and Joe.
4: Yeah, so, OG, it was from Johnny Smokes Uncut. Johnny had me on to just talk about the book when it was launching. And there was like a little Q&A, that kind of thing. And it was a good conversation. I was pleasantly surprised. Some people that kind of looked things up and had some good informed questions. So OG heard me there. And I think you had a question while we're on there. And then you hit me up after. I don't remember the whole sequence, but it was something like that.
1: And then we ended up hooking up in Indiana for the John Daly Folds of Honor.
4: That's right. Is that what it was called? The Folds of Honor? Okay, yeah.
0: So how did that work out?
1: Oh, we had a blast.
0: Yeah, I mean, how did that work out with the Folds of Honor with John Daly, and then you were hosting the whole weekend?
1: Hey, I was glad to do it, man. It was my privilege to be around all those American veterans and all those supporters out there. I got to meet great folks, including Andrew out there in person. We had a blast. And after the golf outing, we all went down to the Barrel and Blaze, it was called,
4: yeah,
1: I think.
4: That's what it was, yeah. Yeah, Barrel and Blaze, yeah.
1: And we hung out there. And then Andrew and I retired back to a different bar for a few more drinks to finish off the night. We had an incredible time. I did.
4: Yeah, it was a good time. That was a good time. Yeah, so that was fun. But like tracing it back too, like OG, you and I then connected. And then I think that the next step was then you had me on this, but then you couldn't make it. So I talked to the Vanilla Gorilla who looks like he's got, I don't know, man. He looks like he's
0: hot. It's hot.
4: He's turned Arab today. I'm not sure, you know. He's, And then my man. And then Boss Dog. And then we had that episode. And then it wasn't AC, it was Asbury Park, but close enough. Asbury Park. What's the name of that shop again? I don't even remember the name of the shop now. I can't believe I'm forgetting
0: Asbury Park Cigars.
4: Yeah, there you go. Simple enough.
3: Cigar Lounge or something like that.
4: Yeah, and it was a rainy day. The turnout was okay, but it was good enough, and some people showed up and had fun. And Boss Dog was wildly excited and a little too excited, and his drinking, I think, out, you know, kept up with his excitement pace. And I don't know, by mid-afternoon, I was on the podcast, and I look over, and Vanilla Gorilla was ushering him out, almost like they needed a stretcher. But Boss Dog was kind of resisting the situation, it looked like, and he was not going to go down easily, but he went down. So that was a shame. But you didn't miss too much, Boss Dog. After that, you know, things just kind of chilled out. So, you know, yeah. It was a good event. It was a good. I mean, I've had better, but it was a good event. And those guys at Asbury Park Cigars are great over there. I used to go down there for vacation a couple years in a row. It's been a while, but I go there two or three times a year because I like Asbury Park for some reason. I like that lounge. They have a good music scene, a lot of hardcore and punk rock there at the Independent. I've seen some good shows there like Madball and a few other, Madball H2O. And I like the beach there. So, yeah, and I always used to get the same Airbnb there with a nice pool and a hot tub. I'm a sucker for a good hot tub. So even in the summer, I don't give a shit. So, yeah, that was fun. and then we had the Indiana thing. And
1: yeah,
4: that was cool, too. Major Ed, that was the guy, right?
1: Yeah, Major Ed, correct. He was a trip. Yes, sir.
4: He was definitely a trip, man. He definitely is a character. Good guy. I saw him in the airport on the way home and chatted with him for a while in the airport. Then we had like one follow-up call after that, just talking shop. But, you know, I haven't connected with him since. So.
0: Well, listen, that brings me to the next step. So I want to get Major Ed on here. I want to get John Daly on here. I got to reach out to him myself. But my thing is, your book, I can't find it because when I moved, honestly, I read it. I don't remember. I had that book got packed away. I had a incident in February where I can't remember too much. But here's my thing. When I read your book, I fucking loved it. It's all the truth. And for those that never read his book, you need to read Failure Rule. It's a great book. I love it to death. And guess what? That man right there will tell you everything there is and what you need to do or how you should go about doing it so that you don't fail. Like, I thought, honestly, when we started this podcast, me and Joey and Dennis, I thought we were going to fail. We're going on 5 years.
4: That's and awesome.
0: In 4 years, we've had everybody under the sun on. So I'm not worried about it. I don't care whether it's wrestlers. Listen, I want to have somebody on here to paint the fucking mural.
4: That'd be cool.
0: You know what I mean? So people say, well, you're just turnbuckles and stogies and wrestling. I said, listen, I run the company. If I want to have somebody on here that's a housewife, I'm going to have her on here. That's the way that works. You know?
4: There we go. Real Housewives of Stogies and Wrestling. There you go.
0: Why not?
1: Andrew, before we get into your book, I got to ask you, man, it's been a while since we talked. So what's going on currently in your life? You got any projects brewing or are you just enjoying life? What's going on right now?
0: Are you still married with 20 kids?
4: No. 3 kids from the first wife, no kids with the second wife. And I got a current girlfriend now that I've been with for 3 years. So I've traveled the world with the ethnicities of my wives and girlfriends. I started off in Asia, then I went to Italy, and then I went to Israel, and now I'm in Russia. So I've kind of traveled the world with the ethnicities of my wives and girlfriends.
0: So your new girlfriend is Russian?
4: She is, yes. Yeah, she's fantastic. Yeah, she's great.
0: Cool. So tell us. Go ahead, answer the question.
4: I was going to say, I just realized that I already failed in this interview because I forgot to actually bring a copy of the book here to show on screen. Do you have one OG there?
1: I got you, brother. I got you, man.
4: Oh, there we go. All right. Thank you.
1: Bro, I'm not kidding. It is my Bible, and I've been reading it more now because my company has just pittered out, and I feel like a failure. So every time I feel like that, I'm not kidding. I pick up this book and find a chapter that relates to me. I have looked through your book. I can't tell you how many times. I have not read it cover to cover. I don't know if it's meant to be or not, but I have not read it cover to cover. I found the one chapter. It is power packed in only 5 pages. You kind of you kind of hit everything in one page, and it's so powerful. It's your chapter, and I got it open right now. Develop bulldog tenacity and create something out of nothing. Five pages are stellar. If anybody goes out there and gets this book, hey, if you want to read the cover to cover, go for it. But I would highly recommend you pop open to page 429. It's 5 pages long. You're going to get just an overall idea of this book because it talks about rule number 5. I wouldn't say it's the cornerstone of your rules, but it is a powerful part of
4: it's the rules that you have at the time.
1: Yes.
4: It's a good bookend. Number 1, failure purifies. Number 5, you are not your failures. Like, they really, you know, bookend all the other ones well. Yeah.
1: Very, very good. I love that chapter, my man. You're a fantastic author, by the way. And I'm not saying it to blow smoke. Ha, ha, ha. No,
4: well,
1: no pun intended.
4: Smoke, but that's what we're here
1: for. We're all blowing smoke now. But I'm not a big book reader. And so the book has to hook me, you know, on page 1.
4: Yeah.
1: And your book, your introduction to the book alone hooked me into that. And just all of your experiences, your personal experiences, you will get to know who Andrew is in this book, where he came from, who he is, how he got to where he is today. This is probably one of the best self-help books I've ever purchased. And I don't know if you consider it that, but I do.
4: Yeah, it is. I mean, at the end of the day, it is. Yeah, for sure.
1: So tell me, I want to know, do you remember the fifth failure? Do you remember that chapter?
4: You are not your failures is failure number 5. And you're talking about the chapter where I write about Tony Brummel, who was the founder of Victory Records. And he had no college degree, never had a resume, didn't have wealthy parents, started his company on $800. And I think it was 2022, he exited with a $34 million exit. This guy just, and the symbol of his record label was a bulldog. He just had bulldog tenacity. He was very controversial in the scene because a lot of people thought he was really shrewd, ripped some people off, this and that. I'm not saying he did. I've talked to him a bunch of times, and he is super hard-nosed and very shrewd. But the guy did just have that tenacity. And I just love his quote of like, hey, I've never had a resume. I've never had a boss. I didn't go to college. I started this company with $800. Now, of course, like, yeah, that's an anomalous, right? That's a unicorn. Not everybody can do that, obviously. But it's taking that spirit and on whatever level you need to do it in your own life to overcome whatever obstacles or gaps you think you have, to know that this guy didn't have all the kind of prerequisite advantages we think are necessary to do something great. And he did it anyway. So we can too, right? But it does take that tenacity, almost like a delusional belief in yourself and the ability to go forward even when shit is just breaking and not working and going off course and just having that delusional vision like, no, I'm going to keep going. I'm going to keep doing this, you know? And so, yeah, that was like, for me, very inspirational.
1: Yeah, no, we just had our guest last week, Aaron from La Vega Cigars. He is the persona of rule number 5.
4: You
1: can hear it the way he talks. You can hear it in all the information he gives you. What do you say, guys? That he, like, one day was at an event, met somebody, and 3 days later he started a cigar company. Like, he is just 100%, 100 miles an hour.
3: Met them, shook their hand, and they were making his cigars like 3 weeks later.
0: So, and here's another thing about that. So, he said something got him in trouble. It didn't get him in trouble. What they did was the podcast he was on, and what he said was...
3: We won't address that.
0: Right.
3: We won't address that because that had nothing to do with what he was saying.
1: No. Okay, yeah. But anyway, Andrew, now the follow-up to that for you was going to be, tell me about your pit bull tenacity and writing the book and about your record company and everything you've accomplished. Tell us about that mentality. You didn't take no for an answer and you just did it your way. And if you were wrong, you were fucking wrong and you just moved on. Tell us about that.
4: Well, a lot of it goes to what you're saying about this gentleman you were just talking about, the cigar guy. I didn't catch the full name. What's the name of the cigar company? What was the name of the cigar company?
1: La Vega.
4: Okay. Yeah. So like, it sounds like he had like a real, like ready, fire, aim mentality, right? Which I think is really necessary, because if you're waiting for all the conditions to be perfect, everything to be known, you're never going to start. You're going to have that paralysis, right? But if you just start and you activate energy and then you start firing before you aim, the firing reveals the aim. So action reveals the aim. Like once you get started, the vision starts to unravel with more clarity, right? It's just like you're driving down the road. You don't see all the roads you're going to go down to on the trip. You see just what's in front of you, but things start being revealed as you move forward, right? So it's like the same idea. And that's how it was for me. It was like similar to this story. Like I just decided one day, I was unemployed. I got laid off right after I got married to my first wife at a desk job that I didn't like. And I got laid off and I was like delivering pizzas, collected unemployment. And I just decided like, you know what? I'm starting a record label. I had a vision for it. And I maxed out my credit cards. And out of nowhere, I met with this pretty well-known band in New York, this band Breakdown, who had a good following and had a history. And I just met with them and I, you know, struck up a deal, not really knowing what I was doing, maxed out my credit cards and started the company. Now, then the trouble and the tumult started because I had revenue, but then I also had debt and sales weren't what I thought. But then I was in it, right? It was that ready, fire, aim. And I kind of learned as I went. I took the hits and I kept moving forward, you know, because but it was just the idea of just, you just got to get started sometimes. Like if something burns inside of you, if you just let that burn and you don't ever act on it, man, it's going to eat you up inside, you know, if it's something real that you're supposed to chase after. Boss, so, you look like you had something to say.
0: I did, but I got cut off. That's okay. I'm good with that. So my thing is this. So you started the record company with your maxed out credit cards and everything else. What would you tell three guys that you know that are here that are starting their own cigar company with like $200?
4: Well, I don't know if $200 would cut it. I had to use credit, but I get your point. Your point is you're starting with the idea. You're figuring out the details after the fact, right? So, correct. Yeah. It's like, you know, go and you're building a network of people in the cigar industry through this podcast, through, you know, I think you went to PCA, right? Things like that. Like, see whose attention you can get without putting them in a burdensome position, right? Like, meet them on their own terms and try to find a way to pick their brain and try to figure out, like, what should I be thinking about first? What should I be thinking about second? And figure out what those initial steps look like, and do that while you maintain your day job, which I call the thing one and thing two dependency, right? Like, so it's maintain that stability, find the energy in your off hours to take actionable, like affordable steps to start pursuing that North Star dream. And you just got to find those. What is the first affordable step? Take that. What's the next affordable step? But networking is key, right? It's like, who can you see that's already done it or is doing it that might show you some favor and giving you some of their time and see if you can get some insight and start there. And it's never going to be perfect insight, but you got to get some sort of thread that you can pull on to get that first step like defined.
0: Correct. So we do have a distributor. We've been talking with him. He made our labels for us. Now I just got to send him money for the sample test. I got to send him money for that. Once we get that, our cigars should be out. I'm going to say our samples, not our samples, but yeah. Our limited edition should be out by end of August, beginning of September.
4: Wow, that's awesome.
0: So the thing is, it's a sample. So when I say a sample, it's limited edition. Once they're gone, they're gone. You need to order them once we put the pre-orders out. Once we put out the pre-orders, that's what's paying for my cigars. Not mine. I got to pay full price. Dennis got to pay full price. And Joey's got to pay. I'm not getting a discount. I'm not getting nothing. So anybody out there, follow what that man says, Andrew Thorpe King, in his book, because that man went from nothing to something. That is my opinion to everybody out there.
4: That's cool that you're taking that step, man. That's awesome. Is it going to be called Boss Dog Cigars, or what's the brand name?
3: No, it's Turnbuckles and Stogies.
4: Oh, you've been, okay, that's cool. Tying the wrestling. I like it. That's cool.
3: Well, on that note, let's take a little commercial break, and then we'll be right

0: Yo, what is up? What is up? Yo, this is the big dog, the host with the most, the vanilla gorilla and the OG. And today's guest, we have Mr. ATP, Andrew, ATK, Andrew Thorpe King.
1: What's going on? That was a very intense, emotional commercial break.
2: I know, right? I got to show you. When I tell you that this is myself, look at it's highlighted. The whole book is highlighted with what That's I think awesome. Is important that applies to me. I got to circle back because you mentioned something really important just before break, and that was talking about advice to Joey and Boss and myself and finding that mentor, finding somebody that will give a moment of their time to help guide us and maybe point us in a direction, or maybe think of things that we're not thinking about to help us in our goals. Now, in your book, you did a great job at the definitions. I forget what it was called. Definition of terms. You call the Carl moment, which addresses just that. Yeah. And in 8 sentences, again, people can get the essence of what you're talking about, but talk to people about what the Carl moment is.
1: Yeah, sure. So Carl was a real dude. I'm not going to mention his last name, but at that time, I had already started my record label, but I still had the day job because I couldn't live off it yet, right? But I wanted to get in the music industry. I was trying to make my way into that space. And so it was like this serendipitous, almost like divine providence kind of moment where, like, I was trying to find someone to help guide me or give me that game-changing connection. And I was at the gym one night, and I see this guy has a Snapcase shirt on. That was a band from upstate New York, a hardcore band. They were actually on Victory Records, Tony Brummel, who wrote that Bulldog Tenacity chapter about. And I just went up and started talking to him. It was rare to see somebody at the gym with like a hardcore shirt on. So it was like a tribal thing, like, I knew what that was kind of thing, you know? It'd be like if you saw somebody with a cigar shirt at a supermarket or some shit, you know? And you're like,
2: yeah.
1: Oh, look, you know, he's got a Espinosa shirt on or whatever, right? And so I'm talking to him, and it turns out he had just moved from Colorado. He quit his job as an attorney to be the VP of Relapse Records, which is it's a big metal grindcore record label, world renowned. And apparently Relapse is moving from Lancaster, Pennsylvania, to Upper Darby, Pennsylvania. I happened to live 5 minutes away from what their new office was. And I went back and forth with this guy. I told him about the label I had started and all that kind of thing. And over email, within a month, he ended up hiring me over there to run their wholesale department. And that just changed everything, because once I kind of got into the system, then I was getting paid by day to learn the business that I was doing at night entrepreneurially. So it was very vertically integrated. And they at one point even gave me a distribution deal, and they started distributing my records for me. I still worked for them during the day, but it was like kind of integrated. And, you know, you can't manufacture those things, right? Like, I didn't know I was going to meet him that night. It just sort of happened. But from there on, then started, like, you network, you know? So, but you got to be on the lookout for what might be those game-changing kind of connectors that you're going to, you know, these people that you're going to meet. And, you know, that's what you guys are doing now. You're immersing yourself in the cigar industry and trying to figure out, you know, what the lay of the land is, what's possible. And you never know who you're going to meet that might give you that one insight, give you some time, or give you that connection or that idea, you know?
2: Yeah.
0: So let me ask you this. You said when you were, do you still own your record company?
1: Yeah, I have two of them. They're a catalog of over 100 titles between the two labels. One is Thorpe Records, and the other is Sailor's Grave Records. One is Thorpe is all hardcore and metal. Sailor's Grave is like punk. Boy, street punk, psychobilly, Irish punk.
0: Do you do concerts and all of that?
1: Nope. All the booking and all the touring, that was up to the bands. I would support it. It's

0: forever, just like if you own any other asset and money comes in, it's mostly streaming revenue and a little bit of downloads from Apple iTunes, but mostly Apple Music and Spotify and all the streaming networks. And and then I pay royalties to the bands that earn them, and I have three or four bands that are still kind of active on the road that I'm in touch with and friends with. And if they need actual physical products for the road, I arrange that. And but they're not, the record labels are not active anymore. They're just kind of like passive digital IP rights at this point.
1: So tell us a little bit more, and I understand OG spoke about one chapter in the book. Tell us a little bit more about your book. Like, did you write your book or did you have somebody write it for you?
0: I wrote entirely by myself, man, over the course of 8 years. There was fits and starts and stops where there'd be like 6 months I didn't write, and I'd come back to it, and then I'd write a whole bunch and come back to it. But it was really COVID during the lockdown that I really locked in on the lockdown, and really went at it, man. I'd spend like 6 hours a day just pouring out of me, rewrites, edits, ideas were flowing. I'd go on writer's retreats where I'd bust out 6,000 words a day, you know what I mean, just by myself. And that's when it really accelerated. And then I worked with Scribe Media and Lioncrest Publishing, and they had a team of editors that helped me refine it over a course of 18 months and come up with the iconography and the marketing plan and all of that stuff. But every word was mine. I mean, yes, through the edits, I accepted some changes from editors, but it was all like, from a origination standpoint, all from my brain and, me typing it out.
1: So you basically did what myself, Joey, and OG did during COVID. You started something and hope it keeps going. And God bless COVID. I
0: Yeah.
1: hope it never, ever happens again.
0: Of course,
1: But
0: yeah.
1: with that, there would not be no turnbuckles and stogies without COVID,
0: That's
1: because COVID.
0: a familiar story. There's a lot of people that started podcasts that are running strong today. They started in COVID. I got a guy, another guy I know, the same thing. And that's like, and that's the thing. You have a choice in situations where life is disrupted. You have a choice to just, focus on the disruption and look at the negative. Or you take that empty failure space or that empty disruption space and you create something out of nothing, and that's what you did, man. And that's the whole spirit of the book.
1: And you know,
2: Great.
1: the thing is, everybody thought Dennis OG left for personal reasons, whatever he left for. He hit us up and said, I want to come back. And everybody thought because he left that I was pissed off. Was I pissed when he first left? Yes, because he didn't explain to us. He just said, I'm stepping away. I'll talk to y'all later. I texted him, I called him, I got no answer. Finally, he texted me, he goes, yo, can we talk? I said, sure, we can talk. And Dennis told me this. His wife said to him, why didn't you call Dave and tell him why you left? And I said, it doesn't matter why he left. He left, and I was pissed off because he just up and left without us. You know
2: Well,
1: what I mean?
2: sometimes in life, there, as an individual, you have to reconcile with yourself first and decide who you're going to share that personal information with. And I had to reconcile whether I wanted to share that with you and Joey. I didn't know if that was appropriate, not appropriate. And then I finally just said to myself, like, hey, if this podcast is going to go forward and be successful, we got to be the three best friends out there. You know what I mean? We have to know each other inside and out. So I reached out to Boss and I said, here's what's going on in my personal life. This is why I didn't reach out immediately, because I had to be good with me giving you this information
1: Right.
2: and knowing that you weren't going to share that information exponentially with anybody. I didn't want that. And once I got that inner trust of saying, okay, these guys are not going to do that, because let's face it, up until that time, I only met him once in person, and it's always been on Instagram. So it's hard to figure somebody out and whether you want to do that or not. And I finally got comfortable with an uncomfortable situation and said, you know what? I'm just going to go for it and just tell them. If they understand, great. If they don't, and they don't want me back, so be it. It's going to be what it's going to be.
1: You
2: Which,
1: know,
2: go ahead.
1: it's like I say, and you've heard this, OG,

0: people hit me up and say, oh, I thought you and OG were never friends. I said, no, we've been friends. I said, he's one of my best friends. I said, yes. I said, y'all probably thought, because we didn't say much about it, but what am I going to tell him? I said, he left due to personal reasons. It's nobody's business why you left.
1: You understand? That's a rare thing for people to understand in the days of social media and people revealing everything to everyone. So that's a good distinction.
2: Yeah, and none of us are going to – I can only speak for me, but I would assume that these guys will never reveal anything that goes on between the three of us to anybody, because that's insider stuff. That stays – you know, what happens in Vegas stays in Vegas kind of stuff.
0: Right, right.
2: You know, and we've already talked about having select you know, behind the scenes shows to kind of give everybody the scoop of different moments, different interviews. You know, Joey's got a bunch of video from after production recordings of previous guests and stuff, and eventually we're going to reveal some stuff as more of a consumer interest aspect, if you will,
1: after the show.
2: Insider stuff. But I kind of want to get back to you, because you are such a fascinating dude, and I hope through this podcast and other podcasts that you've been on, people find you approachable and want to get to know your story, because your story is like stuff for Hollywood, and it would endear people to you. In a way, no, you know, and instead of just seeing this podcast and going on with the rest of their time, like, I hope they reach out to you on social media and say, Andrew, love to get to know you. You know, let's, where are you? Oh, all right, I'm close. Let's go grab a cigar or whatever. To draw people to you, not only for your book, but again, as someone they can relate to in life that has had these life experiences, not just in business, but in a personal aspect. And get people to be aware of who Andrew is, because I got to be honest with you. We've already talked about our history and how we came about to know each other, but it wasn't until after the after party at Barrel and Blaze, when just like four of us got together, that's when you and I really started talking. Like, we started to kind of get to know each other and had a great time doing that. I hope that, you know, these people watching and listening to this will find that ability in themselves to reach out to you and say, hey, I'm curious about your book. You know, where can I get it? And we'll talk about that later, but where can I get it? And tell me about you, and I'm in your neighborhood. Let's have a cigar. Let's sit down and chat. Like, we're all three of us are approachable here. People just don't realize it. People are like, well, you know, go ahead, Joey. I see your hand up. Oh no, that was your cigar. I'm sorry. It's blocked. It's blocked by the recording I see up on the screen. It says recording, so you're like half blocked out. But anyway, let's get back to Andrew. Who are you? And just get us the basics of your roots, not the personal stuff, but just where you grew up, that kind of lifestyle that kind of helped mold you through your journey in life into where you are now. Like, where did you start out? Tell us about your roots.
1: Yeah, so I grew up where I live now, even though I didn't always live here, but I grew up in, they call it Delco, Delaware County, suburb outside of Philly. That show, what was it, Mayor of East Town, came out a few years ago. It was all Delco based and all the Delco accents. It was like a big deal. There's another movie with Jeremy Piven called Last Call, which was all Delco based. So like in recent years, and The Task came out recently. It was all kind of Delco based. So Delco has its own character. It's very kind of like working class. It's got like this Philly adjacent kind of accent attached to it. And so that's where I grew up and wandered around, lived in Ohio for 7 years, lived in Maryland for a couple of years, and lived in the city proper for a little bit in South Philly, but now I'm back in Delco. And so I mean, honestly, I mean, the most formative things, when I was younger, I was never into like team sports. I was never into like, you know, the normal school shit. You know, like I wasn't going to go volunteer to have somebody tell me what to do after school when somebody was telling me what to do all day in school. Like, that wasn't going to happen. So I got into like freestyle BMX, and I was into like hanging out with skateboarders, and I was into like, you know, rock climbing and mountain biking, and then eventually got into bodybuilding, and that became more of like a primary, like, physical pursuit, physical outlet. And there was like a thread to that. There was a soundtrack to that the whole time, and that soundtrack was hardcore and punk rock music and a little bit of metal, but mostly hardcore and punk rock. There was just, you know, I listened to, like, when I was really younger, listened to, like, you know, the classic awesome, you know, metal rock bands, AC/DC, Sabbath, and Motorhead, stuff like that. Still love all those bands today. I have a Motorhead tattoo. But when I first started hearing, like, the raw, like, visceral kind of, like, truth-seeking agony that came out of bands like Black Flag or Subhumans or Murphy's Law to New York City or Gnostic Front or I'm a Victim in Pain, like, that stuff just gripped me so much. It was like, that was like, that was like the soul on fire inside me that was yearning to be expressed. And so that still carries with me today. You know, that's from, like, whatever age, like 13 to 52. I still listen to a lot of that same music and the upgraded stuff of the new scene, you know. And I found a way, or I found the connection and through line from that spirit, that punk rock ethos of circumventing gatekeepers and finding a way to do the things you want to do in the world. I found that in entrepreneurialism. I found that, in a lot of other areas that I think it carries through. And it's just that overall, like, independence mindset, and it's the ready, fire, aim, and it's the DIY. And, like, that's how I pursue my creative pursuits. That's how this book came about. Like, oh, okay, I don't need to find a publisher. I'm going to work with a self-publishing team that can assist me and find a way to do it very professionally and own the rights and do it that way. Oh, well, you know what? I want to be in the music industry and I'm going to find a job. I'm going to start a record label first. Just went out, you know, put my balls on the table and figured it out. Like, when I want to do something, I'm just going to find a way to do it. Even oftentimes, if I know I'm almost intentionally going to make my life harder and more risky by doing it. But in the end, it's like you're killing that future regret. I'm not going to be on my deathbed and go, man, I should have tried this. Why did I do that? Yeah, it might have been risky, but I should at least give it a shot. Like, that's not going to happen, because when I want to do something, I'm going to do it. And if it works out, great. If it doesn't, I'm going to learn a lot. You're either winning or learning. And both of those are good. So you just got to learn right. And that's kind of what this book is about. It's how to learn about failure correctly, so you metabolize it and turn it into something good and learn how to shift and find something good in the rubble and create something new again out of it. You know, that's kind of what it's about.
0: So let's get back to, you said that, you know, you had your first wife, your second wife. I just want to touch on it because people are probably saying, damn, this guy got three girlfriends, two wives, whatever.
1: No, we're divorced. I have one girlfriend.
0: Let's go back to your first wife and what she thought about what you did and maxed out everything and everything else.
1: Yeah, well, I mean, it was early on in the marriage. We were in our 20s, so I think there was a lot of trust there. She knew as a hard worker that even if things didn't work out, I was going to keep finding ways to make them work out. And that was the case for most of the time. But there was, like, this, you know, critical point of, like, you know, tension that just broke the relationship at one point. And it wasn't around the record labels at that time. It was later. It was around another business, working online lending. And, you know, there was just, and we had three kids at the time, and, you know, our lifestyle had swelled and, you know, things had swelled. And there was, like, this chasm between me working all the time so that she could stay home with the kids. And I think there was this chasm between, like, the mentalities, right? Like, we grew apart because we had such different lives. She wasn't experiencing the complexity of contending with the world in the way that I was. And I wasn't experiencing the complexity of being home with children and raising children the way she was. So it was hard to even talk to her at night, and vice versa. It was hard for her to talk to me. Like, we didn't understand each other. And I'm not even making a judgment on that either way, but that was just a reality. And I think that ultimately just led to us splitting up, you know? And I think it, in the end, she, you know, I'm sure, resented that I wasn't just going to conform, go find a normal job, clock in whether I was miserable or not, and do and just do that. Ultimately, I had to, at certain time, I mean, that now I've had a W-2 job for over 13 years, but it's a high-end professional job in banking. But I had to go through all the things I went through to even be qualified to do that. I had to start my own stuff and learn on my own and fail a bunch of times to even have the wisdom and the experience to get the job I have now. I wouldn't have been able to even get a job like that back then. I had an English degree. How was I going to get a high-end job in finance? I had to go start my own lending company on my own before I could get that job. You know, so it's just the way that my calling journey unfolded.
0: So, see, that's like me and my wife. We're together 30 years. And we've had our downfalls. We've had our in and outs.
1: 30 years. That's cool.
0: I've wanted to get a divorce. And then I'm like, what the fuck are you doing? That's stupid. She's been with you this long. Let's keep it going. And I'm going to tell you, bro, it's hard in New York. It really is. I'm retired. Yeah. I retired 2 years ago. So it's a hard job. It really is. To be retired and have my wife work, my son work, you know, and like you, my wife is our big supporter. Like when we started our cigars, she's like, Joey's like, Dad, I'm going to go show mom. I said, okay. My wife goes, why don't you do this rather than put it like this? And I'm like, okay, not a bad thing. And, you know, your wife has to support you in what you do in order to make it to where you want to be and where you want to bring your family. If you don't bring your wife and your kids, then I don't know what to say, because my wife and my kids are with me all the way. And yes, yeah. I had three strokes in February. My wife and my daughter, and my son get a little nervous, because there's days when I forget what I'm doing. And Joey's like, Dad, we got to do this. I'm like, but he said, no, we didn't do that yet. We're going to do it now. So yes, I understand exactly what you're saying. And that is why I wanted you on here, because you have, your book is something that people should really, really read, because I love your book. And it's something that if you're going to start a business or you want to start something new, your book is something to read, because you held it down with what you're doing. And I don't know if you're still doing the banking thing or whatever, but God bless you, brother, because you are holding it down right now. And I see you're in the gym. I see how big you are. And, you know, people don't realize you're a big guy. You're approachable. And that's all I got to say is, like, Andrew Thorpe King is a cool dude. I love him to death. And it is what it is. Like, if you ain't read his book, Failure Rules, you need to get that book. Honestly, you need to get that book, because that book is the bomb.
2: You know, Andrew, your personal situation exemplifies the book in one aspect. Well, in many aspects, but in the particular aspect that you're talking about, your dissolved marriages. I'm divorced. It's a learning experience. You learn from it. And that's the only way we evolve as human beings, not just as men, but as human beings. In my situation, I was very outspoken too in my first marriage, and I should have been a little more reserved. I should have listened more. I should have complied more. I'm not saying be a subservient husband. I mean, what I'm saying is, in a marriage is give and take. Sure. And what I've learned through that in several different relationships with my current wife is that I have got probably my best friend of all time. I married my best friend. And for the first time in my life, I experienced loyalty coming back to me. This woman will live for me and will die for me, and vice versa. And I have learned that how to listen, how to take her advice, how to accept when I'm wrong and admit that I'm wrong. Men don't like to do that. We all don't like to do that. No one wants to be wrong. But I had to learn that. My point is, I had to learn that through previous relationships. All of my journey got me to this relationship, into this marriage. And I got to be honest with you, Andrew, we have not fought since we've been together for 6 years, married five. We've not fought once.
1: Wow, that's awesome.
2: We do get upset at each other, but we both learn just to shut our mouth, walk away, and don't go to bed angry. Like, by the time it's time to go to bed, water under the bridge, move on. Like, it's gone. And there, you know, we've learned from my previous relationships on how I need to improve my character, not only for my wife, but for my children and for my coworkers and for my friends.
1: Yeah.
2: And I've learned that. And I think you just exemplified that aspect of your book and how this book applies to personal relationships.
1: That's right.
2: To yep. entrepreneurship, to business relationships, to, you know, just every day, you know, friends and whatever. This book is a great guide. And again, people don't have to read it cover to cover. I have not. Yep. I've read every chapter, but I've not read it cover to cover. I have bounced around to something that I find applicable. I'll put it down. I won't pick it up for 2 months. Yep. Something will happen. I'll go, I got to jump in that book. There's something in there that's going to help me in this situation. And I'll jump into the book and the highlighter comes out.
1: Yeah. Yeah. That's the way I wrote it. I wrote it so that it was like snackable. You know, you can pick up any part, any chapter you can read and it has a beginning, middle and end, and you can get something out of a chapter, even if you haven't read the book in sequence. And that was the idea. And there's enough nuggets in there from quotes and whatnot that you can get little pieces of hopeful wisdom on the fly as you need it. What catches your eye and you know, relates to your current situation or mindset issue, you know? But yeah, I mean, everything you're saying makes a lot of sense. It does align with the book. I mean, I tried to write it in such a way where it's like, I think even in the introduction, I said like, look, I could change my mind on this stuff 3 years from now. I'm still learning. I'm evolving. This is not like some self-help book where I say I have all the answers. I know I don't have all the answers. It's the old saying of like, as the island of my knowledge grows, so does the shore of my ignorance, you know? And it's like, look, I'm just writing what I think I've learned now, right? And hopefully, you know, you can cherry pick what works for you and what makes sense. If not, no worries, right? Like, this isn't like me saying I know all these truths, but I felt like I stumbled upon some truths that might be useful to others. And that's why I wrote the book, you know? And like the relationship thing, my second wife, we got divorced, but we're still like forever friends. We even joked like, hey, we should make our divorce agreement called the Forever Friend Agreement. Because we just felt that like, you know what, we probably shouldn't be married. There's a variety of reasons for that. But that we still respected each other and we felt like we left each other better than we found each other. You know, now I've been with a woman for 3 years. That's probably a better match for me as like a romantic partner, you know, or as a, you know, intimate partner. But I'm still friends with my ex-wife and she's still important in my life, you know, in a lot of ways. And we, you know, you say like, we always say like, you know, it's unconventional, but we judge our relationship by its depth, not its length. You know, it had a season.
2: Mm-hmm.
1: And you know, marriage by design is supposed to be forever. And we get that. It just turned out that one wasn't going to be forever. So what do? We figure out, okay, well, what is it? What is good in this? How do we preserve that? Right. And so that's what happened. And I'm grateful because now I'm with a woman that, you know, we're very much aligned on what we want our relationship to be and how we want it to function, how we want it to look. And like you, there's been no fighting at all. And it's been, you know, almost 3 years. So it just gets better, you know, week to week. So
0: let me ask you this question.
3: Well, hold that thought. We've been talking for a while.
0: We got to take a break. We'll be right back with Turnbuckles and Stogie's Pop.

0: Yo, what is up? What is up, yo? It's Turnbuckles and Stogie's Pod. I am the big dog. We got the Vanilla Gorilla. We got the OG. And we got the guest of the week, Andrew Thorpe King. So, Andrew, I got to ask you, my brother, because we're sitting here and I'm looking at you and I'm trying to figure this out because, bro, you're covered from head to toe in tattoos. What the hell is going on there?
1: Oh, yeah. I didn't cover that part. I think I knew when I was 12 years old, before like tattoos were even like acceptable in any way, shape, or form, that I wanted to be covered. And I remember when I got my first one at 16, people were like, oh, you're going to get addicted. I'm like, no, I'm not. I'm going to be on a very strategic plan over the course of my life, making a symbolic roadmap of everything I care about throughout the course of my life. And that's exactly what I've done. And it doesn't mean every tattoo is carried with some sort of deep meaning. Some are just badass looking and just reflect some portion of my spirit. But a lot of them do have a lot of meaning, you know. And even besides all that, just from like an artistic standpoint, I've had a deep affinity for the bold, symmetrical, colorful kind of style, traditional tattooing, like old Sailor Jerry stuff and, you know, all of that. So it's just been a passion of mine and it's still undying. I'm 52. I haven't gotten any tattoos for a couple of years because I had one whole year where I was there every month getting my whole back done. And so I'm taking a little time off, but I already have my plan for what I'm doing next. So it's just like, I'll be getting tattooed into my 60s and 70s, I'm sure. So, it's just my favorite things.
0: Let me ask you. He said 60 and 70. So I'm you're younger kidding. Than I am. I'm the oldest guy on here, right?
1: I won't ask your age. You don't have to reveal that.
0: I'm 56. I'll be 57.
1: I'm 52. I ain't far behind there, big dog.
2: Yeah. You're not far ahead.
0: So
1: ain't that old?
0: My thing is this. When you sit down with your artist and you give him an idea, because I gave an artist an idea for, I forget which tattoo. Oh, I think it was this one. I gave him an idea, and I said, this is what I want. And I won this one on the radio. Shout out to K104.7. So I gave him an idea of what I wanted, and he goes, give me like 20 minutes. He came back, and I said, I actually like that art. I like that work. He goes, you want it? I said, yeah. It's the only tattoo that you cannot buy unless I authorize.
1: Yeah, custom. Tattoo.
0: So yeah, people don't realize guys with tattoos, everybody thinks guys with tattoos are badass. Listen, I'm the sweetest guy you'll ever meet.
2: Listen, sorry, OG, that slipped out, man. My bad. OG, I love you, brother.
0: Listen, OG, I tell you, people think I'm an asshole. I'm this, I'm that.
3: No, you definitely are.
0: I am an asshole. I live the asshole life.
3: Don't try to.
0: Listen, I live the asshole life. But my thing is, and OG will tell you, I am the most sweetest dude you'll ever meet. You come over to me, you want to talk, you want to hang out, you want to smoke a stick, that's cool. But don't screw me over, because the minute you screw me over, I'm screwing you back, and it's going to be 110% more.
1: Yeah.
0: You know?
3: So what? What are you smoking right now?
0: Right.
1: This is the Espinosa La Bamba 601 Warhead 2.
0: Show them the ashtray we got.
3: Well, it's not an ashtray, but...
0: Look at the ashtray we picked up on Saturday.
3: I have the box that comes
1: in. Yeah. That's a badass box. I love the graphics on that.
3: Yeah. I took it from the smoke shop we went to. Johnny told me to take it. So I figured since it's closed... and it's solid at the bottom, I now have a badass ashtray.
1: Yeah, why not? That's perfect, man.
3: Stand it right up.
1: That would, that was a like intended ashtray. Multi-purpose. Yeah.
3: They didn't know it.
0: So what shops do you go to, where you live, and do when you go there? And I'm not being funny or nothing. Do people actually come and sit down and speak with you about your book? Do they know that you wrote a book? How does that work?
1: Yeah, yeah. So a lot of shops around here, you know, Philly area, Jersey, Delaware, a lot of shops, cool shops in Delaware. A lot of them are kind of like incestual. I mean, like, dudes from Delaware will come to the shops in Delco. Dudes from Delco go to the shops in Delaware, and vice versa. Like, they all hang out at all the different shops. There's like maybe six or seven of them. And so we all kind of know each other. Where I live now, I can walk to Cigar Lounge. I hardly even drive anymore. I work from home. I can walk to Cigar Lounge. I only drive to the gym unless I'm going somewhere. It's great, you know. I got my hot tub here. I can walk to the Cigar Lounge. I live right in a town where there's a bunch of killer restaurants within walking distance. So, like, my life is very localized now, and I love it. And so a lot of people go to the Cigar Lounge that I go to, which is Pairings. Jimmy Boy from Great Cigars, his fiance is the assistant manager there. So, you know, and then my friend Rami, who works for Espinosa, his wife works there too. So it's like this whole family kind of scene, I guess, you know what I mean? So that's like my home shop where I'm a member. But then there's a lot of other great ones, like Wooden Indians, another great one. We're having the 10th anniversary of the Great Cigars podcast there in August, and we'll be doing a live podcast. I'll be selling books. So, like, they all know because I've done events at all the shops around here.
0: So,
1: you know, signing books and talking about the book and doing live podcasts and all that.
0: Let me ask you about Jimmy, because that's one of your best friends. I love Jimmy to death, but when you go to a cigar lounge, there's no reason to carry your handcuffs. There's no reason to carry your handcuffs or your gun with you. You're not going there to arrest
1: you. PTSD?
2: Flashback.
0: You're not going there to arrest nobody. You're going there to have a good time and hang out and smoke. And I love Jimmy. But
1: yeah, yeah.
0: Jimmy has the attitude of, I'm a cop and you're a criminal.
1: I don't know about the second part. I don't think he thinks everybody's a criminal. He just loves being a cop. His dad was a cop. His grandfather was a cop. And he lives that. I mean, you've seen his mustache, dude. He is like, he's born with that cop mustache, I think.
0: Right.
1: You
0: know, but like, what I'm saying.
1: And in the womb with that fucking thing.
0: Wait, correct me if I'm wrong. Me and Joey have, my cousin was a cop. My cousin retired. I have friends that are cops. When they go to lounges, they don't even carry their cuffs. They leave their gun in the car. When you go to a cigar lounge, you leave your gun in the car. There's no reason to carry your gun with you. You understand?
1: Well, first of all, you never know. Second of all, I understand your trepidation. Third of all, man, it's just intertwined with his identity, man. I mean, it's just, you know, it's just
3: part of him.
1: I mean, you go to a cigar lounge, you're still going to talk about wrestling. You're still going to consider yourself a wrestling aficionado. He goes, he's still Jimmy the Cop. You know what I mean? So I think it's just intertwined. He can't separate, you know.
3: It is true.
2: You can't turn off the cop.
1: He can't turn off the cop, you know.
2: Yeah.
1: I remember we were doing an event in Dallas, Texas, in Cigar Lounge, podcast and book signing and everything. And we're there, and the host who hooked us up with the event, sitting there, and all of a sudden he's like, hey, man, you want some mushrooms? Jimmy's like, you remember I'm a fucking cop, right? Like, what are you doing?
0: Like, come on. Yeah, but what does that mean? So what? You're a cop. Yeah. So take the fucking mushroom.
1: I don't think he wanted the mushrooms. He's not that kind of dude. You know, he sticks to the basic vices like I do, caffeine, nicotine, and alcohol. But, you know, it was just funny. It was a funny moment.
3: No, that is kind of funny, though. But it's like, I guess to them, it's like, you know, you're at a lounge. We're here to hang out. Like, everybody has their own thing. They were just being nice to offer it to you.
1: He was. Yeah, he laughed. He didn't take offense, though. He just thought it was funny, right? Like, yeah.
3: That is pretty funny, though.
0: So
1: that same night, I was in the humidor, and another guy who I was talking about my books, he asked a bunch of questions or whatever, and he hadn't bought one yet. And this is the first time I heard this proposition for a very unique payment type for buying my book. Usually it's, hey, Venmo, cash, you know, whatever. And he's like, hey, man, can I give you something of equal compensation for your book? I'm like, what, are you going to give me some cigars? Sure. You want to give me some cigars? We can do that. He's like, no, man. Give you a bump for the book? I'm like, nah, dude, I don't do coke. So I don't accept cocaine as payment for my literature. You know what I mean? Like,
2: bump for a book.
1: It's not on my website that you can send me a bag of coke for the book. You know, that's not an accepted payment type. You know?
0: So, Andrew, I have a
3: granted, that's not unheard of.
0: I have a bump for you. So me and Joey's going to send you a couple of pictures. Can I get another book?
1: A couple of pictures? What do you mean?
0: Yeah.
2: Bro, you're gonna be a few bucks short. You're gonna be a few bucks short, though.
0: I'll be a few bucks short, but it's okay. I can get a book.
1: Throw a bag of coke in there, and we're good. No problem. No.
3: That's the most interesting thing I've heard. Try to pay for something.
1: Yeah, I was like, yeah, hey, you know, I think I'm gonna change my website tomorrow. Pay for the book through Amazon, Venmo, or a bag coke. Of coke. I mean, whatever, you know, whatever you got. Go for the barter system.
3: But here, I got a little spoon that comes with it too. It's complimentary.
0: Right. So, right. Tell us. And OG, correct me if I'm wrong. Tell us about some stories in your book that the viewers want to hear. Not me and OG, because we read it, Joey read it. Tell us about a few spots that you know in your book that can maybe and hopefully help somebody change their life.
1: You're asking me, not OG, right?
0: I'm asking you. I said OG knows, but I want OG you knows, to tell.
1: Yeah, I mean, so there's stories that are personal. Like, you know, it's very revelatory and disclose a lot of somewhat vulnerable things. You know, if it bleeds, it leads. But then there's a whole bunch of case studies, too. Trying to think of one that's really kind of poignant that really means a lot to me. You know what? I'll tell you one. This the one where I talk about the season where within the span of like a month or two, I don't remember the exact time frame. Within a couple months, I went through a business divorce and a marital divorce. So two like twin failures. You know, the two biggest areas of one's life is their work and the relationship. And both of those split at the same time, right? Holy so all of a sudden, shit. I found myself, you know, going from being, you know, having a home to go to at night, or, you know, office to go to by day and a home to go to by night. And all of a sudden, I didn't. All of a sudden, it was like neither of those existed. I'm in a hotel room. And I'm trying to figure out what I'm going to do with this empty space now in my life. And, you know, I could have like embraced despair. I could have embraced pessimism and negativity. I could have focused on all the changes and disruption. But instead, like, it's actually when like my idea engine revved up and five new things in my life started that ended up being successful at various timelines in various degrees. I started the Manuscript for Failure Rules in that space. I finished my first spy novel in that space. I resurrected my record labels and released five or six records. I started a lead generation company after I started a consulting business in the lending space, then a lead generation company. And I redid my resume in such a way to get my first job, corporate job in fintech, financial technology. So like five amazing things all happened in that empty space where a lot of people would have been like, oh, my life's over. My marriage is over. And my one business I'm no longer in. And everything's falling apart, blah, blah, blah. But I saw, okay, everything's falling apart. That means everything's wide open. When everything's wide open, I can come up with a whole bunch of new ideas and see what works. And those five things all kind of bore some sort of fruit over some sort of time. And, you know, a lot of that was like the backdrop to that is there was a song by the band Hatebreed called Divinity of Purpose. And he talks about like being having your feet close to the ledge, getting ready to jump off. I'm paraphrasing. But then you back off and you realize the purpose inside and the divinity of that. And you crash into that spirit, you invoke that, you make shit happen. And that song was like the soundtrack to that season in my life. And years later now, like all those threads are still humming at various speeds, you know? So like to me, that's like one of the most personally important, pivotal times in my life that I write about in the book.
2: I can't remember if that's three or four, if that's rule three or four, but it's one of those two.
1: Four. I think it was in four.
2: I think it was in four.
1: Yeah.
2: Yeah, it was three or four. But yeah. So we're talking about what you were smoking in Espinosa, correct? Yeah, the 601. Yeah. Yep. So I right around this time in the show, I always ask this of our guests. So I'm going to rephrase this a little bit because people tell me they don't like the word favorite when I say what's your favorite cigar. So
1: sure, of course.
2: They're like, it's hard to put on. So I'll rephrase that.
1: It's subjective.
2: And that's what I hear. Right, right. And it's a moving target. But what's your... So, three questions. Actually, four. I'm going to ask three, and the fourth I'm going to ask separate. So the first one is, what's your go-to cigar? The one you got to have in your humidor. Your go-to cigar.
1: Right now, like I have, I buy stash every couple of weeks, 30, 40 cigars, and it's a mix of Foundation, Tatawahe, my father, and then I throw in some other stuff here and there. But lately, I've been loving, I mean, Espinosa. and I'm biased because Rami works for them and he's my buddy, but out of all the companies he's worked for, like they have the widest selection of cigars where I like all of them, but there's like three or four that I love. I love the 601 Green. Yeah, I love the 601 Green. I love the Crema in the morning, lighter one with the coffee. And the Knuckle Sandwich Connecticut is great too. And I love the Laranja. The Laranja and the Habano. Ooh. So like okay. They just I know I love the Espinosa lately. But also I love the My Father Blue. I love the actually the My Father my favorite My Father is the Fonseca, the Mexican one, the Mexican blend. That's my favorite.
2: Fonseca, okay.
1: That is fucking dope.
2: Fonseca.
0: Like
2: yeah.
0: $6 cigar.
2: Mine's the Judge out of that line. My favorite's the Judge and the Blue. Those are my two top on those. So number two is your go-to whiskey or bourbon that when you're deliberating, I don't know what I want, and you go pick a restaurant or bar, you say, you know what, do you have?
1: Yeah.
2: What is that bourbon?
1: If I can't think of something specific, it's always like, just give me Woodford Reserve, give me Knob Creek, you know. Nothing special. Just give me that.
2: Nothing special.
1: It reminds me of like the episode of what was it? It's Billy Bob Thornton in Goliath when he's at the bar and they're like, you want something to drink? He's like, oh, I'll have some bourbon. They're like, what kind would you like? He's like, oh, I don't really give a shit. Just give me a bourbon. Make sure it's brown. You know what I mean? Like sometimes I'm just in that mood. Like,
2: it's brown.
1: It's brown, right? It's brown. Not shit. It's not, as long as it's not well, just give me some fucking bourbon. You know what I mean?
0: So let me ask you that question. Let me ask you the question before OG gets to it. So when you go and you say, give me some whiskey, and they say, well, we don't have Woodford, we don't have this. What about Jack Daniels? Hello?
1: Jack Daniels is good. I like it, particularly because it is like the personified whiskey of Lemmy Kilmister and Motorhead. I mean, him and Jack Daniels are like, they're like the same thing. You know, I think he's probably buried in a couple bottles of them. In fact, when I went to the Punk Rock Museum and I saw the shrine for Lemmy Kilmister and Motorhead, there was like a bottle of Jack there, I'm pretty sure. I'm not totally sure, but I'm pretty sure, you know? So, yeah, Jack Daniels certainly carries with it all kinds of thematic and symbolic power. Absolutely.
2: Yeah, I like Woodford Reserve, specifically the double-oaked Reserva. It's 115.9 proof, but it's smooth as glass. It is.
1: Yeah.
2: That's my favorite. I will put it down as my favorite. That's my all-time favorite. And number three is you're at a restaurant, your go-to food. You're looking at the menu. You're just like, I can't decide. Just give me a what?
1: Well, I mean, I'm from Philly, dude. So a good cheesesteak, man. Just keeping it simple around here. Like there's a Mediterranean restaurant I go to up the street. Mediterranean. And the Mediterranean food is banging, dude. The lamb is amazing. Everything's freaking great. But they also serve cheesesteaks. A lot of times I go to a Mediterranean restaurant because they have a great fucking cheesesteak. Just give me the cheesesteak.
2: Okay.
1: You know what I mean?
2: Okay.
1: So,
2: yeah. So this is the fourth, and this is my favorite question. The fourth is my favorite question I ask everybody that comes on. You get 1 hour uninterrupted, no phone calls, no one coming into the room, and you can sit with one person and have a cigar and a conversation for uninterrupted 1 hour time, past, present, or future. Who would Andrew Thorpe King sit down in that hour and have a cigar with?
1: Is this like a wish list? Somebody not already in my life? Somebody that I wish I could have?
2: Anybody, past, present, or future. We've had great responses, too, from a lot of different people that really blew your mind at times. Like, oh, I didn't expect that. You know, okay, that was out of the blue. What's his name? Rick Rodriguez. He said Ronald Reagan. I didn't see that one coming.
1: No,
2: but he picked Ronald Reagan.
3: Oh, no, that's Ronald Reagan. Yes.
0: Yes.
1: Wow. I have a reflexive answer, which is just summon the ghost of Lemmy Kilmister. Let me sit with him for an hour because that'd be amazing. So I'd probably want to talk to Lemmy and get blasted with Lemmy in the middle of the day. Like not even, it has to be day drinking with Lemmy. And I'd want to be day drinking with Lemmy. And I'd want to like try to top and do better in a conversation with Lemmy than the clip I saw of him and Billy Bob Thornton talking in a bar once, because that was a great conversation. But I want to I want to up Billy Bob and have a better conversation than Billy Bob did with him. That would be it. Yeah,
0: so fantastic. That would be Billy Bob Thornton. That would be your Lemmy.
1: Yeah, but I'm referencing a conversation that I saw Billy Bob and Lemmy having in a bar, which I thought was great. But I want to insert myself in there and kick Billy Bob out and let me talk to Lemmy.
0: You know what? That's why I love having a podcast with you, because you're like us. You hold nothing back. So, and I don't mean this, no LGBTQTA, whatever it is.
1: Right.
0: So I want you to just sit there and go like this for a minute.
1: There you go.
0: Look at this motherfucker. This motherfucker's 52 years old, and he's cut like he's fucking 30 years old.
2: Bro, you are jacked, man. You are jacked even when I saw you last. That's why I'm drinking.
1: So I'm drinking coffee, not whiskey, because I'm going to the gym right after this. So I got to get my caffeine and nicotine before I go to my pump.
2: There you go.
0: Jeez, I'm stuck right now because this mofo is jammed up. I said, I'm
1: What do you guys smoking tonight? What are you guys smoking tonight?
0: I am smoking. I just got done with my La Gloria Cubana R. Nice, now I'm smoking the Macanudo.
1: Okay.
2: I started my morning on the way to work with a very light cigar, a triple Maduro. Very light cigar. On my way to work. On the way home, I had the American by Alec Bradley.
1: Okay.
2: And I just finished the Nick Arusta. The last one, unfortunately. I just finished that. And I'm staring at my humidor deciding what my next one's going to be.
0: So here's the thing with OG.
3: Can I finish talking?
0: Sure.
1: I'm going to call him now the Vanilla Chic instead of Vanilla Gorilla. But
3: so I'm actually finishing
1: Not Iron Gorilla, but Vanilla Chic. There we go. Go ahead.
2: Vanilla Chic. There we go. Vanilla Chic.
3: My KFC Kentucky Fire Cured Pig.
1: What is that?
3: The Kentucky Fire Cured.
1: Oh wow! I've never seen that. The pig. That's interesting. Nice.
0: So
3: it's a very underappreciated cigar.
0: I want to give a shout out right now while we're here, because I totally forgot to do that at the beginning. To Glenn from the CEO of Drew Estate. He passed away today. Shout out to him, because I love that dude. We met him at the Barn Smoker in Connecticut. He sat down with us. He hung out with us. Shout out to him. Shout out to Jonathan. Shout out to Matty Rocks and everybody with Drew Estates, because I love Glenn. He was great. And the guy knew what he was doing, and God bless him and his family. I pray that they take good care of everything that's going on, and I hope to take care of Swiss Sweets and Drew Estates. That's all I got to say.
1: There you go. Rest in power. Rest in power.
2: Yes, sir.
0: Yeah. So now, let's get back to Matt.
3: I thought that was all you had to say.
0: Sorry, I'll let Joey talk.
3: I'm just saying, you said it's all I have to say.
0: I'll let Joey talk. Go ahead.
3: I've got nothing right now, so go ahead.
2: Okay, side project. That's the answer. That's what I just lit up, what I'm lighting up right now.
1: There you go.
2: Man of War.
0: Man of War. I need one of those, by the way.
2: I'll save one, maybe.
0: You'll save one of those and the 204 and 250 for me.
2: I'll save you a 250.
0: A 240. Sorry, 240.
2: 250.
0: 250. You gotta save 200.
2: I'll save one for Joey too.
0: Cool.
2: And if I say Andrew, I'll save you a 250 year anniversary cigar for good old USA.
1: There we go.
0: Let me ask you this question. How do I get you to come to my house?
1: Come to my house.
2: We discussed this. A bag of Coke, dude. It's the answer.
0: Excuse me. I'm talking to Andrew, not OG. How do I get you to come to my house, hang out, smoke cigars, and have a couple of pops with me, Joey, and OG?
1: Well, we'll have to figure that out. I mean, you know, I'm not much of a traveler lately, but, you know, I'm sure there'll be an event at some point where we're all going to align. I'm sure that will happen, right? So,
3: of course, that always happens at some point in time.
1: Yeah.
0: Well, we have a lady coming on this week, Anna, S40 Cigars. Serious 40 Cigars. He's been up here twice, and all twice, he couldn't make it because we were booked.
1: Oh,
0: so,
1: man.
0: I was trying to get it come up here this weekend. I'm hoping that you can come up, because if so, I'll be in my backyard barbecuing, smoking cigars with her, and I'm hoping that she comes up. I'm hoping, I'm praying.
1: That'd be cool. That'd be cool.
0: So if that happens, OG's going to come down with his wife. We're going to have a barbecue, drink some beers, have a good time, and hang out. OG's been in my house. We used to live in a condo in November.
3: Which is why you see the nice little change of scenery behind us now since the last time.
0: Yes.
3: A whole backyard hidden behind this curtain.
0: Yeah.
1: Oh, nice, nice.
0: So I'm hoping that she can come up here. I got to ask her again this week. If she can, that's cool. We can have a barbecue. What is it?
3: The La Aroma de Cuba. It's in a Corona size.
0: So, OG, what else we got to ask my man?
2: Nothing, but I want to add to that barbecue. If she does come, we do have this barbecue. I am going to go for the record and beat George Burns and have 19 cigars in one day. That's my goal.
0: How many do you smoke now?
3: Guess what? I'm going to sit there, Andrew, and I'm going to laugh at them and enjoy my 4 cigars spaced out throughout the day.
2: Hey, I enjoy mine just as much as you. I enjoy mine just as much as you enjoy yours.
3: I know that. I'm going to sit there and enjoy my 4 spaced out or 5 spaced out throughout my day while you're over there, you know.
0: So now,
3: smoking through a box.
0: Now let's put this together for everybody.
1: I'm like you. I'm built for comfort, not speed there, Vanilla Girl.
0: Let's put this together for everybody.
3: Now, an event day is different. Then I lose track after like 3.
0: Let's put this together for everybody. Myself and OG are best friends. I don't care what anybody says. OG is one of my best friends, and I will call him up at 3 o'clock in the morning. He may not answer, but he'll get my text and answer me back. Am I correct, OG?
2: That's correct.
0: So all y'all people out there that don't think me and OG are not friends, we are. We are best friends, and that is my brother, and it is what it is. Y'all don't like us? Y'all can go fuck yourself.
2: I was talking to Joey, and Joey told me Boss was in the hospital.
1: That's my favorite part of this podcast. I love when the host threatens the audience. That's the best. I love that.
2: I was talking to Joey, and I learned through Joey that Boss was in the hospital a few days back. While I'm talking to Joey, I'm texting Boss. I didn't call him because he's in the hospital. I don't know if he could answer, but he at least have maybe his wife answer the text or whatever. And he answered me back instantly and said, "I'm fine, brother. I'm fine."
1: I'm glad you're okay.
0: For y'all that don't think I don't answer, I do. It may take me a few minutes because, like I said, and Joey will tell you, I have a very short memory now since my strokes, but I'm doing okay. I'm doing all right. He's got to go with me when I go out to do DoorDash.
3: Well, I go out too because honestly, it's easy money and I don't have to do anything but work for myself that day.
0: And he does. He works for himself.
3: It is. I could go out and work 3-4 hours and there's times I can make $150 and just come home. And I'm done by like 9-10 o'clock in the morning.
0: So listen, you showed your flex. Look at this fucking muscle, bro.
1: It's not bad for getting sick, dude. Looking good. There you go.
3: I'm
2: putting mine down.
3: While we're winding down, I do like to ask this question, though, because it always intrigues me. We talk about your go-to cigars. We talk about what brand you like or what's in your humidor. What is your favorite size to smoke?
0: Yes.
3: What's your go-to size? And then what is, I guess, your ideal size to smoke? I know people like Coronas, Churchills.
1: So I'm a little bit size retarded. I have a size chart, a piece of art in my den, and I still can't remember which size is which. I like Churchills. Other than that, all the ones in the middle, what are they, Toro, Gordo? I don't fucking know. I like all those ones, usually the middle size range, but I like Churchills too.
0: He said the middle size range.
1: I don't fucking know. But the thick ring gauges, every once in a while, like a thick ring gauge, but, you know, normal, you know, the middle size. I don't know. I'm not going to remember that shit.
3: Like that Corona, Robusto, Toro, maybe.
1: Robusto.
3: Yeah. At most. And then your third gauge is your 7x48.
1: So, exactly. So, you know all the measurements. I don't memorize that shit.
3: I've learned through doing this podcast all of the different sizes and the forgotten sizes and the lesser known sizes that people don't use anymore, which I've already kind of thrown my brain around of how we can use those sizes since nobody else does.
1: See, cigars are kind of like my car. I drive a nice Cadillac and I really, really like it, but don't ask me shit about how it runs. Don't ask me about the engine. Don't ask me anything about it. I don't know fucking anything about it except I enjoy it. Cigars are kind of like that for me. Like, I'll know the name because I got to buy the name, but don't ask me sizes, blends. I don't really know a lot of that shit. You know what I mean? I just know what I like, and I say, yeah, that one, you know? But, like, I'm not really good at all the stats.
3: I don't go looking for specific sizes. Like, I'll forget names sometimes. I'll be like, yeah, I'll just take that one.
1: Or that one.
3: People are like, you're supposed to know this. I'm like, yeah. I'm like, but I learned too much doing a lot of these shows. I'm like, I forget some of this shit. I'm like,
1: I respect those that know it because I rely on them to tell me shit when I don't know it. You know.
0: So here's my thing. So me and Joey sit here and we talk to distributors, we talk to blenders, we've talked to everybody, and everybody's like, "What do you guys like?" And I'm like, "I don't know. I like this cigar." They're like, "Oh, that's a 50x60, whatever it is." I'm like, "Yeah, sure." They're like, "No, it is." I'm like, Okay. If that's what you say, I'm good with it.
1: Exactly.
0: You know what I mean? Like, how do I say no?
1: Exactly.
3: And then you get like those really fancy names, and I'm like, you know, they're like, oh, this isn't a Lancero, it's a Lonsdale, and it's not quite a Churchill. It's not. I'm like, I'm like, okay, but again, it's like you said, it's like a car. It's like those little lesser known things, or you know, sizes or parts that a lot of people forget about sometimes are the simplest ones to make your cigar, you know, to use as a size for your brand that a lot of people don't.
1: That's true. It could be a differentiator. Yeah, I can see that.
3: But it's true. How? It's like you get to a certain point, it's like it gets to be too much. And it's like, I'm good.
1: Yeah.
2: How are we on time, boys? What we got?
0: We got to listen.
3: Hour 31. It's however long Andrew wants to stay.
0: If Andrew wants to stay after, we can stay.

0: Michael Hoth from the novel Those Who Remain. Listen, guys, gals, ladies and gentlemen, boys and girls, and children of reading ages, you have to get this book.
1: You can get it anywhere. Failure Rules. You get books online, all formats, hardcover, paperback, ebook, and then a great audio book with some good narration. It's not me, but it's a voice guy, and he's really, really good. Good urgency and cadence to his voice. Get anywhere you find online. If you like it, post a good review. If you don't like it, post a good review anyway and lie. That's what I would ask. And I hope you go pick up the book.
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1: There you go. There you go.
2: So, Andrew, one more thing for you, my brother. So, we appreciate you taking your time from the gym, from your wife, your kids, whatever. I cannot thank you enough for coming on the podcast. I'm sure OG will say the same thing. Joey said the same thing. On this day, I appreciate you coming on, and I need you to text me your number because I need to talk to you outside the podcast.
1: Okay. Well, thanks for having me on, man. It was good to see all you guys, man. I'm glad you guys got. I like the whole new.
2: 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Everybody's welcome. Just text Joey, text OG, text me, say I want to come on. I'm like, okay, cool, we'll put you on.
1: Sounds good. I dig it, man. This is a good time, good session, good herf. I like it.
0: Absolutely, my brothers. All of you. I consider all of you my brothers.
3: On that note, guys, another fun episode.
2: OG, don't go nowhere.
3: You probably see this on YouTube.
0: Okay.
1: Yeah, let me know what's up.
3: Yes, I will.
1: All right. Have a great night, guys.
0: See you, my friend.
1: See ya. Long ashes.
2: Long ashes.
0: Yes, sir.
2: Big ashes.
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All right, what's up, everyone? Welcome in to Inside the Hoosier Mind, brought to you by Military Broadcast Radio, helping give veterans a voice, as well as Gunfighter Beard Co. If you want a great beard, if you want great beard care products, and we're into football season, we're in fall season. That means all the cool fall scents are out there. Definitely check him out. He's a Marine in South Carolina, makes really good products. He makes them for the holidays, seasonally and whatnot. Definitely check him out. He's got a lot of great stuff. We finally made it to college football. Obviously, we had week zero this past weekend. We had a few games, kind of like a little bit of the appetizer to what the actual season will be, at least for college football. I know the NFL starts next week, but in the meantime, we're actually going to have week one of college football start this week. And of course, amidst that, as the summer begins to wrap up, as we move into fall, and with all of that, we of course have even more drama that is has to be thrown in there, because again, why not? And it's something that a lot of people, they've taken a lot of different sides on as far as how they feel about it, whether or not they like it, whether or not they don't. And the biggest thing is being the whole pro players coming back into college sports as a whole, not just football, but football seems to be the leading topic of sorts. So we're going to talk about LSU and really all of the NCAA, because there are other teams that are affected by this that are also taking part of this. LSU just unfortunately is the school that's being highlighted about it, and potential talks of them maybe even getting booted from the SEC as a result of it. Of course, we'll go over the week zero scores, as well as the week one predictions for some of the big Power Four versus Power Four matchups, because we won't really move into the really big, big long segments as far as Power Four matchups go until about week three, when a lot more typical conference play starts to become a factor. So let's dive into the first part as far as on NFL players returning back to college football. And right now it feels like it's just LSU versus everyone else. And there's a few things that I do want to highlight to really talk about on this, to give you a little bit of a timeline of how quickly this is moving and everything that's taken place so far. So as of yesterday, August 31st at 8:18 a.m., Pete Thamel reported that Lane Kiffin tells ESPN that he has been in daily communication with the SEC on the potential addition of players who are in state court lawsuits. He said the rule does not prohibit players from practicing at the school. It prohibits them from being added to the final 105 roster, which has to be turned in on Friday. LSU will wait to see the guidance that they get from court orders and the SEC this week. That will actually take place on Thursday. Kiffin said this morning he will absolutely follow what he's told to do. And that has been the case. Here is where it really gets like completely weird and just off the wall. And this is where college football has really turned into a mess overall. And this is really ignoring the true main issue of this as far as professional players returning back. Part of it is there was an issue with when the NCAA finally, you know, laid out its 5-for-5 rule. Basically, the class of 2022 felt that they were getting shorted that extra year. Now, again, I don't know about specifics. I'm pretty sure you probably already got one because of COVID. I don't know. Overall, though, if I remember hearing the last number correctly, it's only like 16 football players are truly affected by this ruling. Now, there are a number of other athletes that are affected that have actually already came and joined, which is particularly why LSU is more of in the forefront of it. There are two soccer players that I believe one of them did sign a pro contract, but I believe because they're being allowed to play, that she, I believe it's a, on the women's team, that she's that she's allowed to play while keeping her professional contract going. And they've actually already played a game. I believe they played against Arizona. And then as well as there was another player who she did not sign a professional contract, but she's still included a part of that as far as having turned pro technically and then returning to college sports and college athletics. So there's that part of it. As far as the football part goes, which seems to be more of the
hot button heavy hitter issue, which is funny because this has been happening for the last couple of years. I know a lot of people mention Indiana's team last year as far as some of the age, some of the guys that they had on that roster that ended up coming back to Indiana, transferring in, et cetera, et cetera. As well as you had, funny enough, in the basketball world of things, you had Charles Bedico signed an NBA contract and then came back to Alabama. Even though it was only for five games, he still played five games of college basketball after having already gone pro. And then he was told that he could not continue his college career and it was completely over. And one of the questions that a guy in a football group that I'm in actually asked, what is the difference in these situations where they should be allowed to play college football? And do you feel the same way in this situation as you did, whether Bedico or Bediako should have played or not? And it, again, it's a really weird tiptoe issue, right? Because to me, trying to play a little bit of devil's advocate, because I'm a little bit more for it. And here's the reason why. And it's funny, before all this actually kicked off, I talked about this with a coworker at work. As far as, you know, some guys declaring, some not, them changing their minds, et cetera, et cetera. And whether or not they should be allowed to come back in or not. And here's my biggest argument, right? If say you have a dude that does go undrafted into the NFL, okay, and let's just say for the sake of math, the season for everybody officially ended back in February as far as the national championship goes. We want to get technical. Most of these teams, their seasons ended back in January. So let's just say for January's sake. So from January all the way through September now. So that's 8 months. And when you sit and you look at that timeline, okay, if you end college football, like say your last year in January, from January until about April, all you're doing is just preparing for an NFL combine. Now, a lot of that can be maybe working out a little bit more to be able to do like the bench press, some of the other exercises and some of the other tasks they want you to do to measure your jump, your abilities. I know for a lot of NFL players, they've mentioned the fact that they kind of have to become track athletes because one of your biggest things that you're going to be looked at for is your 4.4 time. You know, yeah, you can be strong. Your film is basically your big time resume. And then the combine is more kind of your in-person interview. Like, okay, tell me more about you. Tell me what you were able to do. Tell me what you weren't able to do. You know, let us see this, let us see that kind of thing. And so from January to April, everybody's on the same playing field. There's no difference from when they finish their last game as a senior, junior, whatever they're leaving as, to right there in April. No difference. Then you go from April to, let's just say, you know, the beginning of August. You're going to have a little bit of the NFL mini training camps, actual camp itself, et cetera, et cetera. As far as, you know, working out with the team, getting used to them, you're maybe getting introduced to your team dietitians, your team workouts, your personal trainers, your strength and conditioning coaches in the NFL, et cetera, et cetera. You know, moving on to that next level. As far as taking care of your body, preparing it for the next level of, you know, competition and competitive football. And then again, you're there, but you're not, kind of thing. You know, it's kind of like when you're a newbie on the job. It's like, yeah, I hold this new position at this job and I'm there, I'm hired, but I'm not going to sit here and say like, oh yeah, I'm a full-fledged member. Like I already know what I'm doing. And you kind of do. But you're not quite warmed up. You're not quite in there yet. And so then it moves into, you know, the end of August, beginning of September. And, you know, rosters in the NFL are making their final cuts for the season. Some of these guys, yeah, they're probably not going to make it. They're probably going to have to potentially be either practice squad guys. They might be able to hit on a 53-man roster. Or if somebody gets injured, they might get picked up in camp. You know, there's a whole multitude of things that can happen that can get these guys potentially into, you know, another football uniform for a team, professional or not. And so when people talk about like, oh, they're pros and they're coming back, here's what I'll say.
look at a guy when he first comes in the league, like that rookie year. You know, if they get like a full portrait shot of what he looks like, you know, holding his helmet in his uniform, et cetera, et cetera, he's going to look like he did just a few months ago. Like, he might be a little bit bulkier if he's able to put that kind of muscle and weight on, sure. But for the most part, he's probably not going to look that much different. Now, after his first full year in the league, that next year, you're going to see a significant difference as far as how they're built, how they've taken care of themselves, how they've moved on. And they've done this for years in the NFL. If you go back and look at guys from their first year in to their second year and even beyond, they just become total monsters as far as their size. So this idea of, you know, because they are technically pros and they've worked out with pros, which most of these college athletes already do, like if they're any type of good, if they have any type of branding to their name, like they're going to be around some of these key celebrities. Hey, look at Malachi Toney and the Hurricanes with Michael Irvin. Now, I don't know how much he's teaching him. I'm sure he's probably giving him some type of guidance, some type of tips. But nonetheless, though, they're already working with pros. They're already hearing out what pros have and what they're teaching them. To me, there is not that big of a difference between a guy who finishes his college career in the very beginning of his rookie season, even if he makes it to the roster, there's hardly any difference. Maybe he's learned a couple of tricks, but you can learn that from a coach coming in. You know, heck, look at Ohio State when they brought Matt Patricia in. You know, now they brought Arthur Smith in for the offensive coordinator position. You can learn tricks of the trade from everywhere. And they're professionals. They know the professional system. They know how professionals work, and they brought it in. That's no slight against Ohio State. That I don't want this to seem like, you know, oh, well, they have, you know, NFL head coaches and whatnot that are now on their team. No. To me, there's no difference between when you finish your senior year and when you start preseason. There's no difference in the type of person. Now, if they were already in the league for a year, if they were already on an NFL roster, and I don't care if they're third string, if they're fourth string, I don't even care if they're on the practice squad. If they're in the NFL for at least a year and then they come back to college football, that's a no. That's a no to me. But again, that's just my personal thoughts on it. And again, LSU isn't the only team that's truly doing this either. There actually is a offensive lineman for the Texans, offensive lineman Cole Hudson, who returned to the Texans for the 2026 season after participating in NFL minicamps. Hudson spent time with the Cowboys and the Browns earlier in the offseason and regained a fifth year of eligibility following a court ruling regarding college athlete eligibility. Some of the other names that, again, probably not mentioned as much, Daquan Wright, obviously, Xavier Harris, both former Ole Miss players who Daquan Wright's a tight end. Xavier Harris is a defensive lineman. For the most part, actually, they would be, from what I've been told and kind of looking at it, they would just be more of depth players. So it's not like they would probably get a ton of playing time unless somebody's hurt or if they just need to sub somebody out. So it's not like they're going to be starters either. Now, again, whatever your stance is, whether you like it or hate it, again, I'm not trying to try to convince you that it should happen, but I'm also trying to just give the facts. Wydette Williams, former Ole Miss safety, who joined the Cardinals. Jack Pyburn, obviously, I think a lot of people might have heard about that, but he just got claimed by the Chiefs earlier, so he will not be returning to college football. Toi Halamaka, the Notre Dame defensive lineman who is transferring to LSU. DQ Smith from South Carolina. Trent Hendrick, who is James Madison linebacker. Anthony Hankerson, former Oregon State running back who joined the Seahawks. So there's a ton of players that are doing this, that are coming back to college football. But since LSU is the most active in bringing former pro players back, LSU seems to be getting the forefront of this, even to the point where there's talks of expelling them from the SEC, which really kind of makes me laugh more than anything, mainly because LSU is one of their flagship universities. Like, the amount of money that LSU is worth, I don't think the SEC would do it. Now, they can threaten it. They can be, you know, pissed off, whatever the case may be.
to me, this is very similar to the Texas Tech with Brandon Sorsby, which I never had an issue with Texas Tech going to bat for it. It was one of those, when I looked at it, I'm like, well, Texas Tech isn't doing anything different than what any other major school would do for a star player that they invested a ton of money into. They're going to go to bat for him as much as they can. And if it ends up losing in court, well, it ends up losing in court. And I feel like LSU's in that same boat. And of course, everybody wants to make LSU the bad guy. Everybody wants to make Texas Tech the bad guy. But to give you an idea of where LSU stands as far as their worth. So according to Yahoo Sports, as far as the most valuable college football programs / universities just as a whole, Texas is number one at $2.38 billion, Georgia at number two, $1.92 billion, Ohio State at $1.9 billion, Notre Dame, $1.85 billion, Michigan, $1.83 billion, Alabama, $1.74 billion, Oklahoma, $1.49 billion, USC, $1.4 billion, Tennessee, $1.37 billion, LSU, $1.23 billion. So to give you an idea, that's the top 10 universities as far as their worth, as far as their athletic worth, they're number 10. If you just want to do it by the SEC, they're 1, 2, 3, 4, 5. They're 6. They're 6 out of 16. So the upper part of your echelon as far as your conference goes. Again, the SEC can be mad. They can try to punish them. There's already been a court ruling that and basically the SEC is not allowed to do that. But again, I think they'll probably end up pushing that to go as far as federal court and whatnot. And again, it's just interesting because this is, again, it's such a small handful of players that are doing this. And it's not like they're all coming to LSU. They're across hundreds of sports across college athletics. But because LSU is the most, you know, prolific with it, they're going to town on them. There was a little bit of news broke, actually, from Pete Thamel. It says, news, Tennessee Chancellor Donde Plowman, president of the SEC's executive committee, tells ESPN the league will enforce its rules regarding NFL players trying to return to college. We are prepared to defend our rule and our authority to defend our rules. She added that the league's presidents have empowered Greg Sankey to use his authority on the rule. This is a rule we will not budge on LSU. They were in the room when the vote was taken on the penalties, so they know. And then, so it is crazy how much this is truly continued on and truly, you know, become a, I'm not going to say a thing that isn't worth noting, but it's just crazy at how much, really just how much people have dug into this and made it just seem like this is an, like the end of the world thing. Like it to me, it's just crazy. But nonetheless, though, let's move on into the recap of week zero and a couple of the big Power Four games that we had going on there. The first one, of course, we had UNC versus TCU over in Dublin, Ireland. Took place 12 p.m. Eastern that day. UNC ended up winning 15-0. That was a really bad game overall. I'm just going to be completely transparent with you. That game was bad. That was not a, it's a big win for Bill Belichick. It's probably going to be one of his best wins he gets all season. Because UNC's schedule is not favorable whatsoever. They don't have the hardest schedule in college football, but it's not a good schedule. Like they have to go to Clemson, they host Notre Dame, they have to go to Pitt, they have to go to Duke, they have to host Miami, and then they have to host Louisville, and then they have to go to Virginia. So, I mean, they do not have an easy schedule at all. I mean, they have, Eastern Tennessee? Yeah, Eastern Tennessee State this coming week. That's probably going to be a win for them. I don't see them potentially getting another win until they travel to UConn in the beginning of November. That's how bad I kind of expect UNC to be, and I don't see a lot of promise from them as far as that goes. But just looking at the stats, looking at the game overall, Billy Edwards Jr. looked actually really good for them. He was 16-28, 232 yards, didn't throw any touchdowns, I don't believe, but also didn't throw any picks, which was nice.
And really their biggest bright spot to me was Jelani Thurman, junior tight end for North Carolina. He did absolutely fantastic for him. You know, he was with Ohio State for the last 4 years. Didn't really do a whole lot of big impact. Only had about, 13 receptions for, just for easy math. No, maybe 140 yards, about two touchdowns. So nothing crazy, but I mean, he comes in this one. He's got four receptions, 94 yards, all ready to start, to start off, and he's only a junior. So, I mean, he could potentially stay one more year if he really wants to and be a solid tight end for him. But I think if he can continue to be the bright spot for him, that'll help quite a bit. But I will say, I mean, TCU is still able to run all over them. They had 142 rushing yards just from their one back on 25 carries. TCU just really hurt themselves as a whole, though. I mean, 11 penalties for 89 yards. They held the ball more. They only had one turnover. It was not a good game. Like the first quarter was really good. But man, after that, it just completely went downhill, and it went downhill fast. Again, I don't expect a lot from UNC this year. Good for them for being able to get the win. Again, I don't expect a lot. I just don't. The other big game that, again, a little bit of a disappointment, because I expected this one to be a little bit better. As far as, the competition overall was NC State at Virginia. This one was just bad. It was a 34-8 win by Virginia. Bo Perbula, by the way, which I don't know why people were so down on him. I don't know if it was because he started off pretty decent for Mizzou and then really fell apart. I think injuries had a pretty good part in that too. But he came in, he's 9 of 11, 155 yards, two touchdowns, as well as 110 rushing yards to boot. So, I mean, he had 265 yards just on his own. For their offense, and their defense showed up well. I mean, CJ Bailey, only threw for 84 yards, 12 out of 23, a pick. He was their best rusher with 33. It was 413 yards to 168. Penalties did hurt them a little bit. They had five penalties for 51 yards. They were perfect. They were 4 for 4 on fourth down, and they held the ball for 17 minutes longer. So, I mean, There's a lot of potential for Virginia. And I think for Virginia, when you look at this ACC schedule, I mean, they're pretty solid. I mean, they might have kind of a cakewalk schedule as far as maybe making the ACC championship appearance, barring anything happening to Miami, Louisville, or SMU. I think Virginia's in a pretty good driver's seat to be able to make a pretty decent run. They face Norfolk State on not this Friday, but the following Friday on 11th. Hold on. Let me make sure I can do my math. Yeah, it's on the 11th. Okay. So they face Norfolk State. Then they face West Virginia. Might be a little bit tough just because, I mean, it is a Power 4 opponent, but we'll see. Delaware, then they go to Florida State, they host Syracuse. Now they do have to go to SMU, but it's early, it's middle of October, it's not the end of the world. Then Duke, then Wake Forest, they host Cal, they host North Carolina, then they end it at Virginia Tech. I mean, there's a high chance they could only come out of this with like one loss, maybe undefeated. Now that might be a little bit of a stretch, but looking at their schedule, looking at what they did against NC State, I mean, that as long as everybody stays healthy, I mean, it's very possible they might be one of these dark horse teams that has just, they go on a run and then they just don't let it go. I think they got a little bit of a break as far as their schedule and whatnot goes. So, I mean, good for them. They'll be kind of one of those teams to watch. I mean, if I had to be a betting favorite right now just because of their schedule, I mean, I would put them in there. Like, you got to think about it. You look at Louisville and SMU both, like their worst, like their entire worst schedule face off is basically against each other. Miami has a really easy schedule coming up this season. So, I mean, with the side from Notre Dame. So, I mean, there's a lot in play. I mean, and now that I sit here and think about it, I know everybody has Miami all but penciled in for the ACC championship. And man, if
I feel like most of the pressure right now is on SMU and Louisville, and we'll find out between the two who will basically have the tiebreaker over the other one. I mean, I think if SMU stumbles even once, just because they have a little bit more of a difficult schedule, they may not be in the ACC championship, and it might be Virginia, it might be Louisville. We will find out. We will see. But that was week zero. I ended up going 1-1 in my picks, unfortunately, just because I did not pick UNC pulling off the upset. That one I did not expect to happen by any stretch of the imagination. It was funny when I was watching it. I was like, "Are you sure? Are you sure that's what we're going with? That you guys are going to pull it off?" And yeah, sure enough, they did. They managed to pull out the win. But let's move forward to week one, though. So the soonest other Power Four game that we're going to have happen, we've got Colorado at Georgia Tech, September 3rd, 8 p.m. Eastern on ESPN. I don't really know what to expect from Colorado this year. I truly think this will probably be Deion's last season as the head coach of the Colorado Buffaloes. Now, to be fully transparent, I don't know where you go from there. I don't know who you get. I don't know if there's really a combination of, I don't know if there's a good enough coach/coordinator that maybe wants to move up. If they're, say, like in the group of six and they want to move up to a Power Four program. I don't know if there's really one that they see this Colorado job and they're like, okay, there's a lot to work with. Like, there is, I think you do have to give Deion the nod and the respect of, I think if you can get some of these guys to Colorado, see how pretty the state is, see how pretty the mountains are. And it really is. Personally, having gone to Colorado, it's absolutely gorgeous. I think if you can maybe sell that on top of a little bit of the NIL money, might be a different story. But I mean, even when Deion's done it, I mean, he's utilized the transfer portal. I don't know how effectively you can consider him having used it. Because I mean, the wins have really not been produced, not since Shadur and Travis Hunter both left. So I mean, against Georgia Tech, now I know Georgia Tech themselves are also going to be a bit of a rebuild with Haynes King having gone to the NFL, which he was a huge contributor to them and for them last year. And as it stands right now, the spread, the ESPN predictor as of right now on September 1st at 6:30 Eastern PM, Eastern time, they have Georgia Tech favored by 6.5, and the matchup predictor gives Georgia Tech about a 58.5% chance of winning. Now they did pick up Alberto Mendoza, Fernando Mendoza's little brother, who was actually on the Hoosiers last year for that national championship team. So, I mean, they have a dude that does technically have experience when it comes to playing college football. Now, I'm not going to sit here and act like, you know, oh, he was on a championship team, his brother's Fernando, like he already knows what he's doing. No. He still got a lot of growing up to do. He basically came in for a lot of cleanup duty last year for Fernando there at IU whenever they would be ahead in games. But overall, I mean, compared to Colorado, again, no offense to Deion, I like Deion, but it's just been a very underwhelming experiment post his sons and Travis Hunter being there. Like, you didn't see a lot his first year. I mean, there was growth, there was progress. Second year, they really seemed to take another step forward. Last year, they took a big step back with him losing him. And I know some Colorado fans even mentioned it. This year might be more of kind of that, okay, you got a pass last year because of your son's leaving. Now let's see how this ends up going. Timmy Hendricks, Marine Combat veteran here. I'm also part of the Bowden clan. Love your content. I appreciate that, Tim. I 100% appreciate that, good sir. So yeah, we'll see. I think if I remember right on my predictions, I have Georgia Tech winning this one. I haven't completely filled out all my predictions yet because I was waiting to see if anything potentially came out a little bit more before I go filling predictions out. But at the moment, I do have, I think I have Georgia Tech winning that one. So let's move on to the next big one. We've got Baylor and Auburn. Now this one I think will be overall pretty good.
it's kind of an interesting thing to see. I know Dave Aranda is a bit on the hot seat as far as whether or not he's going to end up keeping his job, whether he's not going to end up keeping his job or not. And I think this is going to be a good determination moment of whether or not he will. The other big part is Alex Golish. How does he do the first really big test for Auburn against Baylor? Now this will be on the September 5th at 3:30. I accidentally skipped the Miami and Stanford. I'll go back to that here in a second. So you've got Baylor versus Auburn. Alex Golish brings a lot of his guys from USF with him. They host a Baylor team who, you know, what does DJ Lagway look like now post-Billy Napier, post-Florida? Now in a new environment, a new system. It seemed like DJ last year, especially after the LSU game, it was just hot and cold for him the entire time. And it's a shame because he's a really talented quarterback. He was highly touted coming out of high school. Obviously, the little bit of sample that we got from him this freshman year, he was dynamically electric. He caused Florida to get some upset wins. But now he's at Baylor, you know, new system, new area, going into his junior year. So what does he look like with said new team and going up against the SEC again? So I think this will be a good one. This is one I do have Auburn winning it, just because I do believe in Golish, or Golish, however you enunciate his name. You know, bring a lot of his guys over, so he keeps a lot of that continuity. He keeps a lot of experience too. So I mean, I'm going to give the edge to them. According to DraftKings, they have Auburn a 7.5-point favorite on the spread, and then the matchup predictor 73% Auburn winning. So pretty decent, you know, favorability in Auburn wise. The other big game aside from Colorado and Georgia Tech that'll take place on the 3rd, so that'll be Thursday. Friday night, we have some Friday night ball, a little bit of a late night game. We've got number 7 Miami going to Stanford, who, if you didn't watch it, believe it or not, Stanford versus Hawaii, great game. Came all the way down to the very end. Stanford actually had a 27-7 lead. Hawaii ended up coming all the way back. They took the lead and actually forced Stanford to have to go down, get a last-minute touchdown to ultimately save it. And it ended up being a lot better than what I thought it was going to. This game, it's pretty much hands down Miami. Barring any type of weird, terrible injury, I expect Miami to be able to run away with this with Darian Mensa, Malachi Toney. I know they lost a lot of guys on that offensive line, supposedly because of who Mario Cristobal is, because he likes to build up the line, because that's his bread and butter, that's his baby, as well as some of the defensive line guys that they have that are going to be replacing Akeem Mezidor, Ruben Bain. I think Miami's going to be fine. I definitely think they're going to be better than Stanford, especially with and I'll give Davis Warren credit. I mean, the dude who I believe he played for Michigan, he played for Indiana, I think even. he went 22-34, 310 yards, one touchdown. Their running back forward carried it 25 times, got 99 rushing yards and 3 tutties. So, I mean, I think Stanford will be better than what they have been. They still have a long way to go, but I'm not going to necessarily count Stanford out, Timothy. About time Auburn had an easy day against Baylor. I don't know about easy. I do think they'll get the win, though. Like, truly, I think Auburn will be able to pull out the win. I don't know if it'll be easy, though. I do got to give Dave Aranda a little bit of credit there at Baylor. I don't know if it'll be a cakewalk, but we'll definitely be able to see and find out. And then, of course, we have on September 5th, we have Boston College at Cincinnati at 3:30 p.m. on Fox. This one, I'm going to be honest, I don't know hardly anything about this game other than Brendan Sorsby's not going to be there anymore. So since he's going to have an entirely new starting quarterback, Boston College was an absolute mess last year. So I'm like, I don't know how much I trust this. So that one will be interesting just to see, you know, what versions of these teams are we getting? I mean, really, who are we getting? But I do think they'll be solid overall. Looking at the predictor and looking at the DraftKings spread, they have Cincinnati a 7.5-point favorite, and they've got them favored by 77% to be able to get the win.
I could see that it's at home for Cincinnati. Not saying that the Cincinnati crowd is crazy. But again, I don't know how much faith I have in Boston College to, you know, pull out something crazy or, you know, have a dominating performance. So if I remember right, I took Cincinnati in this as well. And then of course the big matchup that everybody I think is waiting for, whether you're an LSU fan like myself, whether you're not an LSU fan, either one, it's one that I think everybody is waiting to see, you know, what happens, what is going to be the final results of this game. And that is Clemson coming to the real Death Valley of Baton Rouge in Louisiana, September 5th, 7:30 p.m. on ABC. Now, this is what kind of surprises me overall. And I think a little bit of it is because probably like myself, there's a lot of questions on Clemson's roster. Now, there's a lot of questions on LSU's roster, too. Timothy, yes, the Tiger Bowl. Exactly. You got to love the Tiger Bowl. I mean, whether it's LSU versus Auburn, Auburn versus Mizzou versus LSU, whoever, there's Tigers everywhere. And, of course, we get Tigers versus Tigers part two, you know, maybe revenge from last year. LSU went in South Carolina and their Death Valley got the win. You know, is Clemson going to try to pull off the upset here? But this one is interesting because the ESPN predictor gives LSU a 75% chance of winning, and DraftKings has them favored by 10 to win, which to me, crazy, by the way. Crazy that they're giving them this much of a favoritism. The other part of this too is, of course, the stories that go along with it of, you know, how is Lane Kiffin going to look in his debut for LSU? You know, same for Charlie Weiss Jr., the offensive coordinator that he brought with him from Ole Miss. And I think truly, whether Clemson is good this year or not, this is going to be truly a test for him and for LSU as to how the season is going to look. And that's what it was last year. It was a great, you know, predicator to how the season ultimately finished for Clemson and for LSU both. It was a 17-10 game. LSU ended up pulling out the win. Clemson, their defense was solid, but their offense was absolutely garbage. And it was weird because of how much experience Dabo had brought back. I'm a Louisiana kid, but bowed in blood. That's fair. That's definitely fair. But it was interesting to see how this ultimately ended up, because Clemson ended up being a total letdown. And then LSU's offense was just so anemic. Like as an LSU fan, I was sitting there watching, I was like, can y'all please score? Like, okay, cool. The defense got us a touchdown. Can our offense complement that? Can they just get a little bit of something to match what was truly a championship level defense? But eventually they just kept getting burned because you can only carry an offense for so long before it ultimately ends up being really difficult to do. The other thing that really makes me question this too is, I believe Dabo did finally name the quarterback. It's going to be Christopher Vezina. He's a senior. He's 6'4". I think he's been there pretty much the entire time behind Kate Klubnik. I think filled in for him a little bit last year, just due to, I think, some injuries and just to getting some experience for potentially coming into the season. What really makes me wonder, though, and this is probably a little bit of a reach because you could argue every single coach does this, especially in football. You know, reporters were asking, hey, you know, who's your starting quarterback? Like, who's it going to be? It's between him and one other guy. I think it was – who was the guy? I think it was between him and Tate Reynolds was the other one. And he's a freshman out of Arizona, 6'2", 215, so a little bit heavier, but a couple inches shorter. I believe he was the other contender for the starting spot there in Clemson. And, you know, Dabo was like, I don't know. I don't know who the starting quarterback is going to be. And, I mean, that's fair. There's probably still a lot that he wanted to see, kind of wanted to learn. And, I mean, we experienced that with Harbaugh, with J.J. McCarthy and Shea Patterson. I mean, we've experienced it with a ton of different quarterbacks and a ton of different guys.
throughout college football. So it's not one I'm surprised that he was like, I don't know. But it does also lead me to question, is it one of those scenarios and situations where he's doing it to make sure that, you know, he's not putting anything out there, he's not committing to a guy too early, or, you know, hey, you know, we'll find out when you find out? Or is it one of those situations where, you know, maybe they're at the same level, whether that level's good, whether that level's bad, we don't know. But are they at that same level, and is neither one of them taking or able to go that next step to distance themselves from the other? Again, it could be really good. You know, they could both be playing really sharp, and maybe they're rolling with it. Maybe they're not. We don't know. But it does lead to kind of an interesting question with that. And then, of course, with that, Dabo ended up, of course, also adding to this whole NFL players returning back to college football thing. So according to David Hale from ESPN, Dabo did an interview, and he said as he's preparing for his week one matchup against LSU, a team that features more than 40 transfers, LSU should rally to wear flags, give them an edge. Absolutely. He said one thing he isn't, LSU features more than 40 transfers and a new offensive coaching staff that has been a challenge, that has required him to watch tape from dozens of different schools, from all the players that they brought in, all the coaches that they brought in. One thing he isn't watching, however, is NFL preseason games. Instead, Sweeney said, no pun intended, he insisted, he and his Tigers are staying in our lane. When it comes to LSU coach Lane Kiffin's decision to push for two players who are in NFL minicamps to play for his team, perhaps against Clemson, should a judge allow it. Again, this case is going to be done Thursday morning, and if I remember correctly, it's the NCAA is listed as a defendant as well as the SEC. Now, initially, I heard the SEC wasn't going to be there. I don't know if that has changed or not. More than likely, I think they should be there. But we should hopefully have a decision and a resolution for sure by Friday. We'll find out whether or not they're going to play, and then what actions or potential punishments or penalties come post this. Now, again, there is supposedly a ruling that the SEC is not allowed to do that. But again, they can also challenge that and go even further with that. Of course, I already said is Daquan Wright, defensive end, junior Tui Halamaka, have been practicing with LSU with a run-up to the opener, despite both having spent time in NFL camps. Wright actually played in preseason games with Cleveland, which Sweetie noted with a joke Tuesday. I got to watch Browns practice in early June. I'm probably going to get turned in for tampering, which is a little bit of shot at Lane as well as Pete Golding there at Ole Miss, because he snagged a linebacker from Clemson one of the few times Dabo goes into the portal and he loses this guy. Sweeney has long been critical of the professionalization of college football, eschewing the transfer portal for several years and continuing to put a focus on retaining his own players and developing high school recruits. The latest drama around the potential of returning players from the 2022 recruiting class who left for the NFL before the NCAA adjusted their eligibility rules to allow for five full years of on-the-field action, something Sweeney said he had never dreamed that would happen. He said, it's kind of embarrassing. Sweeney said, it's embarrassing that that's where we are. I don't blame the kids, but people trying to take advantage of the system, it's embarrassing. But we've been there for a while. So I do get where Dabo's coming from. And Tim, you're right. It's a situation that we've never heard of, and it's something that's completely new. Like I said, there's only a small handful of even football players that are coming back in this. I think there's, again, I think the number that I heard, if I heard correctly, is like 16. So, I mean, it's a super small number. Now, obviously, there's more across other college athletics, but obviously football being the quote-unquote king of sports because it earns the most revenue, it gets to be the face of all of it. It's something that after the season, I don't think we'll ever hear of it again. Barring anything continuing to be crazy as far as college football goes, the NCAA already signed into the effect as far as the 5 for 5. Basically, you come in,
I think the oldest you can come in now is, I think, 19. And so that should make most everybody, by the time they leave, 23, 24 is like the oldest that you're going to have people playing college football. It's not like some schools in some situations where between, you know, the red shirt, which they got rid of, between the medical exemptions and whatnot, as far as, you know, waivers, I don't think we're going to see any more situations where we have guys playing for, you know, 7, 8, 9 years. Now, that could be something that gets challenged later on, as far as, you know, hey, if I just had a stroke of bad luck for 2 years and I got hurt really bad, like, I still want to be able to have a chance to play like everybody else did. And who knows, maybe the courts entertain it. Maybe this is something that we end up having to deal with again in the future. But at least now, as it stands, I don't really see it being much of anything post this season. Now, again, that will also be dependent as far as, you know, what consequences, if any, end up coming as a result of it. But nonetheless, though, looking at Clemson's schedule too, this is going to be kind of a predication of their schedule, but they should have, I would think, a fairly decent year. Again, they have the luck of being in the ACC. It's not like a crazy schedule. The worst team they truly have to face, if you want to look at it, just, you know, as far as ranked teams go, after LSU, the only team they face and they host them is Miami in the beginning of October. But then they host Georgia Southern, they host UNC. They're probably going to win against USC. They have to travel to Cal. It's a super late game. Then Miami, then Charleston Southern. Then they host Virginia Tech. They go to Florida State, to Syracuse, host Georgia Tech. Then they go to Duke. And then they host South Carolina. So, I mean, I could easily see them finishing 10-2, 9-3. Now, again, I don't know if that's going to be good enough to get them into somewhere like the ACC Championship. I think that's going to be too loaded. But, I mean, it's possible. And if we know anything from the patterns of when Clemson has a down year with Dabo, they ended up having a really good year following it. So it will be overall, I'm excited. I don't know how to really feel about this game. I don't really even have anybody picked. I think if we're just going to go by home biases, I'm going to pick LSU. But again, it'll be interesting to see how this ultimately ends up transpiring. And then, of course, the last game for Saturday, for week one, we've got UCLA at Cal. Even though it's not technically, they're not both technically in it anymore, a little Pac-12 after dark action. September 5th, 10:30 p.m. Eastern time. UCLA goes to Cal to take on the Golden Bears. And I'm kind of surprised by this because DraftKings has has UCLA. They pick them as a 2.5-point favorite in the spread, but ESPN's matchup predictor gives Cal a 58% chance of winning against UCLA. And Nico Ilimaliava, Bob Chesney, as the new head coach who brought a ton of his players with him from James Madison after having a very successful year. So this one's a little bit interesting. But I am interested to see how does Cal's quarterback, and man, I'm going to butcher this, so I apologize ahead of time. If anybody wants to, you know, sound this out for me in the comments, as far as like really spelling it out for me, Jaron, was it Kayway? Saga Pulitele? That's Saga Pulitele. Probably saying they're wrong, but coming into his sophomore season, I thought had a really good freshman season. You know, 3,400 yards, 18 touchdowns, 9 picks. You know, he did a little bit of a rough time, but I mean, I'm not going to sit here and act like Cal's roster was anything to, you know, really eye popping. Like, oh wow, look at their roster. It's just okay. So I mean, I'm excited to see what he looks like. I'm excited to see what they do as a whole. If I had to pick, I think, I don't know if I picked this one or not, because I was like, again, I don't really know. I'm going to have to look and see if I picked this one yet or not. I try to pick these typically
a week before or so. I try to also wait to see if anything's going to change. Let's see, who do I have? Or have I picked this one yet? Oh, I have not picked this one yet. Okay, so this is one I have not picked. And I guess if I have to make a pick here on the show, I think I'm gonna go with DraftKings. I think I'm gonna take UCLA. Nico gets another year with his guys. He gets another year. Now it's gonna be in a different system. It's not gonna be the same coach and everything like that he had. At FA at was it Weinke? Or yeah, not Busby. Yeah, I know exactly what you're talking about. I do remember that. But I think I'm going to go UCLA. And again, according to ESPN, would be the quote unquote upset. But DraftKings has them as the favorite. So I'm going to take UCLA. I believe in Nico. He's got the experience over Saga there in Cal. So I think I'm going to go with the Bruins. Bruins over that. I do remember that. Yep, he played pro baseball, then came back to play quarterback at FSU at 27. And if I remember right, too, Brandon Whedon did the same thing for Oklahoma State. Because if I remember right, Brandon Whedon went in, played Major League Baseball, and then ended up coming back. Russell Wilson and Kyler Murray both got drafted by professional baseball team, but I don't think they came back to college though. But I do remember Florida State doing that. And like I said, and Brandon Whedon did the same thing. He came back. He was like 28 when he got drafted by the Browns, I think, because he only had like 1 year of eligibility left for college football. So it does happen. Like that's kind of the crazy part where people are like, oh, can't do that. Now I get it. Professional baseball is compared to professional football. But like I said, unless they were in the league for like a year or two, it was 7 months ago. Like they were playing college football as compared to their quote unquote rookie season. They're not going to have grown or learned that much more to make what I would consider like a significant enough difference that it's the end of the world kind of thing. So that's just my thought on it. But anyway, the other big matchup that we have actually on a Monday, or no, this is on Sunday. So we have Sunday college football. Wisconsin versus number 4 Notre Dame, 7:30 p.m. Eastern NBC at Lambeau Field. Both are going to be wearing their quote-unquote Shamrock Series. Notre Dame has kind of their cool new uniform that's going to have it's like gold numbers with like little holes in them as well as the Shamrocks on them. Wisconsin has these really bright red with silver numbers. I will say for somebody who's colorblind, whew, but it's cool because we'll see color jerseys versus color jerseys kind of thing. This one, yeah, I was pretty safe as far as my picks goes. DraftKings has Notre Dame as a 20.5-point favorite against Wisconsin. The ESPN matchup predictor, 94% chance of winning. Again, this is one of those, and if you miss the show, and it's completely fine. I talked about some of the coaches earlier on in the offseason that I believe were on the hot seat. Luke Fickell is definitely one of my top five coaches that's on the hot seat. It is one of those, when I look at Wisconsin, if they don't have an identity anymore, it's not like the Paul Chryst era of solid defense, pounding running game. Like there's nothing like there to me, there's nothing that Wisconsin truly does very well that I'm like, okay, they at least have this to go off of. They don't have much like special teams, offense, defense, nothing. Like it's been very lackluster for me when I look at Wisconsin as compared to what they were like pretty recently. Like they were running back university, them in Georgia for the longest time, as far as, you know, Melvin Gordon, Jonathan Taylor. There's another kid and I can't, I think Braylon Allen came from Wisconsin as well. So, I mean, they've had a slew of great running backs. Then you had Georgia with, as far as, Nick Chubb, here I am. It's like, oh yeah, they have all these, and I can't remember Todd Gurley. So I mean, it's just crazy to see how much Wisconsin has fallen off of this. So I mean, I'm definitely going to go with Notre Dame in this matchup, pretty hands down, easily. Notre Dame should just let their fans take the field and mean SOBs. Really? I would say
even living here and being friends.

And especially with Jeff Brohm, I mean, they tripped up Miami. Like, they pretty much stopped Miami from being able to make an ACC championship appearance last year. And if we know anything about Jeff Brohm, I mean, he had Purdue of all teams in the Big Ten championship game not that long ago. And, I mean, heck, as far as 2022 or 2023 against Michigan on their way to, I believe on their way to the national title game, I mean, he had Purdue in the Big Ten championship. So, I mean, he can coach, and he can coach very well. And this is a Louisville team that I think has a lot of expectations. Again, they have a really easy ACC schedule. Their biggest opponent is week three. After this is against SMU. And again, a lot of people kind of think, oh, that'll probably be one of the biggest deciding factors of everybody has Miami locked in as far as facing the ACC goes. I think that'll probably be one of the big determining factors. But again, after looking at Virginia's schedule, I might be picking Virginia to face Miami, because maybe Virginia goes back to the ACC championship game where they ultimately end up losing to Duke, but maybe they try to take it this time. If I remember right, I hadn't picked this game either. I think if I have to pick, I'll go with Ole Miss just because of Trinidad Chambliss. You know, the experience of that, you know, Pete Golding still there. They were able to keep a lot of continuity with their team. Now, I know obviously they lost Charlie Wise, so the offense is going to look a little bit weirder. And maybe Trinidad struggles as a result of that, but they still have Kewon Lacy. They still have Trinidad. So I think the opportunity for them to still be pretty good is there. But it'll be interesting to see nonetheless, though. And then, of course, we have our final game of week one, which is going to be on Monday night. We have Monday night college football, of all things, before the NFL season starts. We have number 19 SMU at Florida State, 7:30 p.m. on ESPN. This one, oof, and I'm going to say this because I do feel for Florida State fans, that game against New Mexico was not a good game. Now, they obviously ended up winning 34-17, but it was rough. Like, it was a rough watch. It was one of those when you're watching it's kind of hard to believe that Florida State, you know, let New Mexico stay around in that game for as long as they did. Now, I know to give credit to New Mexico, it's, you know, they are a Division I team. It's not like, you know, they're, you know, like Division II or Division III. But, you know, to only be up 17-7 going into halftime, it's like that's a little bit – I'm not going to say concerning, but that's kind of one of those you tilt your head like, really? That's what you're going to go with? Timothy, to hiss and throw food behind the visitors. The stands are wicked close to the field. Oh, okay. Trade that 19. Tim thinks Florida State will be 19 next week. Okay, so Tim, you're riding with your Noles. Okay. I don't know, man. I mean, SMU, kind of same thing. You know, their coach has been absolutely great as far as bringing SMU really to, like, good prominence. Kevin Jennings is back for his senior year. He was solid for him last year. He's actually been solid for him the last few years. And Brett Lashley, I mean, he has really done wonders with that SMU team, a lot better than what I thought SMU was ever going to be, especially for the fact that they're not even getting paid by, the ACC right now. I mean, they literally said, hey, we will not take any money, if it means that we can join the ACC to be in a Power Four conference. To be taken more seriously, like we will handle and take care of everything else. And I mean, they're competing perfectly well. I mean, I think he only has 6 losses since being in the ACC 3 years ago. So it's an average of like 2 losses a year. That's pretty damn good for a team that, you know, just came up from the group of 6 and whatnot. Them going up against Florida State, and Tim, you're probably not going to be a fan of this, but I'm just telling you the facts for what they are. DraftKings, they have SMU a 3-point favorite, and ESPN's matchup predictor has them at about a 56.

0: 6% chance of winning. I picked SMU to win this, and it's nothing against Florida State and Ashton Daniels. He was fairly solid, 17-27, a touchdown and a pick, 202 yards. It is one of those, and Tim, you can tell me your thoughts real quick before we close out here. It seems like Mike Norvell, I don't know if that being left out of that college football playoff, 3 years ago, after being undefeated, winning the ACC, the only Power 4 team to have gone undefeated and be left out of the playoffs, I don't know if after that, him losing Jordan Travis to injury, and then they got destroyed by Georgia, I don't know if that broke Mike Norvell and the program as a whole or not. Because it seemed like after that, they bring in DJ Uiagalelei. That was an absolute nightmare. They completely fell apart that season. And then last year, it seemed like there was a lot more hope last year. It's like, okay, they moved past it. They had a bad down year. They bring in a lot of guys. They bring in Tommy Castellanos at quarterback. They start out the year against Alabama. They're in Dokes Campbell. It's like, okay, let's see how they do. They end up getting the big upset win over Bama. And then it's like they fell apart again right after. Now, it was technically a better season than the year prior. I will absolutely give them credit where credit is due as far as that goes. I mean, they started off, they were 3-0. They got wins against Bama, East Texas A&M, Kent State. They did lose a close one to Virginia. I remember watching that. That one actually was a really good game. They lost a close one against Miami. They lost a close one against Pittsburgh. I think the one that really shocked everybody was the really close loss at Stanford, 20-13. That one kind of surprised me. Like Virginia, okay, they ended up going on to the ACC championship. That one, it's like, okay, it took two overtimes for that one to come to fruition. That's not the end of the world. You lose to, at the time, 3 Miami, and you only lose by 6. Again, it's a rival. It's a big-time game. But again, you only lose by 6. Not the end of the world. Pittsburgh, you take that down to the wire. Pitt has always been a pretty good team, especially within the last few years. Not the end of the world. Stanford, though, it's like, I don't know about that one. And then they have a rebound game against Wake Forest. They win 42-7. They lose to Clemson, which, again, that's a little bit of a surprise, especially considering kind of how down Clemson was last year. They lose 24-10. Big rebound game against Virginia Tech, 34-14. And then they kind of lose in pretty bad fashion the last two games, to NC State, 21-11. And then, of course, the final game against Florida, 40-21. It's one of those when you look at Florida State and you think of where the program has been and the pride that's in this program. Like, they should be better. But I'll be honest, Tim, y'all have a really rough schedule. Because, I mean, this is 1, 2, 3, 4, 5, 6, 7. So out of the next 7 games, and I mean 7 games, you've got SMU. You have to go to Tuscaloosa to take on Alabama. Going to be a big revenge game. You do get to host Central Arkansas there after that. But then you host Virginia. Then you have to travel to Louisville. And then you have to travel to Miami. And then you host Clemson. Like that, that is not a good or fun stretch if I'm a Florida State fan. Just being completely honest with you, that one was a little bit rough. Tim, I know if that's your team, if you believe in them, hey, more power to you. And I hope I'm wrong. But man, that's gonna be a rough time. But man, I'm excited though. I appreciate everybody watching. Thank you, Tim, for commenting and tuning in. I 100% appreciate that, good sir. If you like this, please let me know. Please comment. Tell me what you like. Tell me what you hated. Any type of engagement, good or bad, it's engagement. I appreciate it. It helps me a lot because I just love talking sports, to be 100% honest with you. It's just what I love to do. Big shout out to Military Broadcast Radio, helping give veterans a voice. They really are a cool organization. I mean, teaching veterans how to talk, how to do public speaking, getting them set up with the equipment, getting them set up with the cool graphics. Now, I will say Joel, who was on the show last week, he taught me a lot as far as how to do StreamYard. Now, I've kind of run off on my own, so, you know, a little humble brag. I do pretty decent work on my own, but still, MBR as a whole is great. There's a slew of great veterans on here that tell great stories, give great life advice. They talk sports. They talk just about everything. Can't give them enough credit where credit is due. And also a big shout out to Gunfighter Beard Company. He's a cool Marine out of South Carolina. He has great beard care products. They're natural. They're great. And not just for your beard. Like, honestly, I found out when you get sunburn, take a little bit of beard oil, put that on your sunburn, man. Keeps your skin from peeling, helps keep it hydrated, helps keep it moist, which I know some people hate moist, but just letting you know, that's the truth of the matter. It smells good. And of course, it's the fall time. So he's going to have a ton of fall scents. He's going to have a ton of winter scents come out. So you'll be able to be kind of festive for the holidays. And I'm just saying, gents, if you do, the ladies love a man to smell good. Just throwing it out there. Thank you again, Tim, for joining. Appreciate everybody tuning in. We will be back next week for all of the post week one. We'll get to see what happens with this whole LSU and all these NFL players and whatnot coming back to college football. We will see how all that ends up, but appreciate everybody watching. You can check me out anywhere you get your podcast, you get social media, all at Inside the Hoosier Mind, but appreciate it. We'll be back next week. Y'all have a good one. Y'all have a great week. Football is back, baby.
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2: Welcome to Veteran Talk with Magic Mike, where what's important to you is important to us. Let's talk. I'm your host, Magic Mike, and today, we're diving deep into something close to my heart. How sharing your story and getting behind the mic can be a powerful form of rehabilitation. Whether you're fresh out of service, years into civilian life, or somewhere in between, we've got a space for you here. Because everyone has a story, and broadcasting is how we tell it.
4: And welcome everybody to the show. I know it's been a hot minute since I've been online. I did have surgery. It was great. It was successful. Everything's good. Nothing to worry about yet. Anyway, I do miss you guys, each and every one of you. I've got some great emails that I will go through. If I don't get a chance to go through some of your emails or some of your requests today, please forgive me. I'm trying to do my best. The office is set up. It's great. It's running. I just got things I got to put up, and it's just absolutely crazy. So if I don't get to your email today or get a chance to address your questions, please forgive me. I promise I'll do it on my next show. Like I said, I'm doing a lot of catch-ups. I will tell you this, though. I went to go get my iPhone fixed today, and Asurion, I guess, is the insurance company that does it, right? And, man, they are, whew. And they aired their dirty laundry out. The guy said, "Hey, yeah, we just fired everybody for theft, and you know I'm coming from another state to help out, and da da da da." So, what was it you dropped off again? I'm like, "Wow, man, air your dirty laundry out." So I guess they're having some problems over there. So I wish them well. I did get my iPhone back and fixed though. So I guess I wasn't one of the problems or whatever. So as you all know, that World Suicide Observance, I don't know why they call it observance, but it is September the 10th, right? I know that we have September 11th is coming up soon, 25th anniversary, I believe, of the 9/11 attacks on the Twin Towers, and which changed our world as we know it. Our world, not our country, but our world in general. And, you know, I know it's difficult for a lot of people. Some of the emails that I have talk about that. One individual wrote me and he asked to remain anonymous, and I'll give him that, you know, that honest request. But before I go into the emails and answer some of the questions and stuff like that, thank you to my huge sponsor, Mod Pizza, phenomenal pizza company, franchise. But thank you for them being a sponsor. Thank you to Dunkin' Donuts and Jersey Mike's for being sponsors of the Military Broadcast Radio as well. And Sony Entertainment, thank you so much for being out there. Thank you to my producer, my executive producer, my all my peoples out there. Thank you so much, because I never give them enough props and enough thank yous. I've been on a radio day for like 2 weeks now, healing, and everything is good, I guess. Yeah, I'm back. So right off the bat, thank you to everybody who gave me the great wishes and stuff like that. So one of the emails that came up to me was about this month, right? September. So September is World Suicide Prevention or Awareness Observation. I don't like that word, but anyways, if you have a loved one or somebody you care about truly dearly, and you know that they're going through a difficult time, make sure you're there for them. I mean, it is so important to just be there for somebody when they need you, right? I've always been there for people, or I try to be there for a lot of people, and it's very difficult for people going through those things. You know, I've been there myself and struggle with those things, and it's just, it means the world just picking up a phone call and saying, hey, look, don't want nothing from you, don't need nothing from you. I just want to say thank you. Thank you for being there for me and really appreciate you. Sometimes that goes a long way. I had to make sure my mic wasn't muted like it was last time when I was in my show. If you're watching me on TikTok live over here, thank you for watching me. I really appreciate it. Give us a drop. 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We're on a bunch of different platforms, as well as my TikTok live. So feel free to, you know, jump in, give us a phone call. Our lines are always open. You can give me a phone call here. You can give me a message in our comment box, on StreamYard, or Facebook or whatever be it. So again, thank you to everybody. Without further ado, one of my emails states, being September Suicide Prevention Month, I would like to take a moment and say that after serving long time in combat and returning home, I still reach out to some of my battle buddies to make sure that they're doing okay and that they are safe. This should not be a once a month observance, but rather an ongoing thing. And I think it is for the most part for veterans, right? We tend to kind of look out for each other and take care of each other and watch over one another. Another person wrote, I'm a retired colonel in the United States Army. I've watched your show for the first time. A couple of the episodes were hit or miss. I wish for you to dive a little bit deeper into suicide prevention. What things are takeaways for you? Sounds like a military thing, right? What are your takeaways? And just an after action review of military game major. After action review of your show, some of your episodes were great and touch on some pretty important post deployment as well as post military keynotes. And I'll do that from time to time. I just don't want my show to be overwhelmed with things of that nature. And, you know, it's not that I don't like having guests on my show. I love having guests and I love having guest appearances. I've got, you know, quite a few people that wanted to come on the show and stuff. And I love that. And I love having people on the show. I just, you know, getting back into the routine of everything. And I'm doing amazingly well. And I really appreciate all of your well wishes, you know, both physically, mentally, and emotionally. I'm doing great. And, you know, bouncing back from almost a year of lows, if you will. So I really appreciate that. And, you know, I will, but like I said, I don't want the show to be just nothing about the woes me's or the oh my goshes or anything like that. I always like to have a little positive and stuff like that. That email I'll save till the end of the show because I'll save that until the end of the show. Here's a text message I received. Hey, Magic, appreciate your show. Watched a couple of episodes last time where you talked about relationships and PTSD. It was great. Can you touch base on that? Again, when I do a show, I don't mind touching base on stuff like that. I mean, it's great, and that's why our shows are recorded. So please feel free to go back and watch any of our shows, either on YouTube or Spotify or wherever we have them at. And, you know, I'll try to do more shows in the future and stuff, but I mean, it's, again, like I said, I'm getting back into it and I'll just share it with you. You know, everybody knows that in November of last year, I went through a really rough time and, you know, it was probably one of the hardest times of my life. Right. And it was readjusting to a different life, I guess. And, you know, when there's a song out there and it's a great song, but anyways, it's, you know, the old saying is when a heart breaks, it doesn't break even, right? Two people don't have the same hurt, right? One person goes on, lives their life, yay, and all this, and the other person just is in misery, right? And so I was the guy that was in misery. I'm not saying that they went on and lived their life like yay, but I'm just saying I was in misery and trying to figure out where I belonged and where I needed to be and stuff like that. And I'm there. I'm there now, and I appreciate the surgeons that looked after me. I appreciate all of my doctors. The staff at Birmingham Medical Center have been phenomenal. At Huntsville Medical Center have been phenomenal. In Chattanooga have been phenomenal. And even in Cincinnati as well as out on the West Coast have been phenomenal. So thank you to all of them and the team that put it together. Great shout out to Dr. Dean. I know you're out there watching me. I appreciate you. But yeah, I mean, it's about bouncing back, and that's what I'm doing. I'm on the road of recovery, if you will. So thank you to all my supporters who watched the show. If you watch the show and you have any negative things, like, you know, I don't like the way you do this or that, you know, I appreciate that feedback too, and I'll try to work around that. But it's my show, and you have the option to change the channel or not watch it. That's totally up to you. So if you have never picked up a weapon and protected the Constitution of the United States, then quiet. Yeah, you have no business telling me what to do, what not to do, or where to go or not to go. Seriously, it's a constitutional right for me to be here and do my show. If you don't like it, that's fine. I'm okay with that. I'm not going to cry about it. And, you know, why watch my show? That's. I mean, people don't get it, man. In this world and the way in the day and age, man, get over it. Move on. Like, go watch another show. Go watch 90 Day Fiancé or something like that. But I really appreciate those who do support me, and I'm going to read you this text right here. Hey, Magic, I serve with you in the United States military. Things weren't always great in the military, but you always made it fun. You were one of my first non-commissioned officers, NCOs. You taught me do the right thing even when nobody's looking, not to walk over cigarette butts, pick them up even though I never smoked, and to always, always be concerned for my battle buddies and my know what that word is. I can't even read it. I think he's trying to say my comrades. It's spelt wrong. But anyway, comrades with a K. No bueno. I'm a bad speller. You don't believe me? Ask my ex. She'll tell you. She used to beat up on me and Scrabble all the time. So bad that I had to cheat all the time. I would have to hide like the little tiles in between my toes and stuff just to make up words. But in fairness, she'd make up words like OEI. Oh, that's a word. No, it's not. Look it up and I'd lose 100 points. So there you go. Don't ever play Scrabble with that person. If you're out there and you're dating her now, don't play Scrabble. You're going to lose. Yeah, I'm doing quite well. After the surgery, my voice is a little bit good, as you guys can tell. And sitting here looking for the one email that I wanted to read you. Okay. This email kind of hits home. This email is from an individual who, it's not from the individual, it's from the individual's girlfriend or fiance, who he actually committed suicide. So I think it's only proper that I read this, try to give you some insight of why I do this. It's been quite a few years now. Our daughter is quite grown now. And she is, hold on a second, I'm going to put this up here so I'm actually looking at the screen here. All right, there it is. And, hey, Mike, I just want to reach out to you. It's been quite a few years since we've talked. Our daughter has grown now and going through the second grade as of we speak. I can't believe how the time has passed. I can't thank you so much for all you've done for the community as well as for us. As you know, this is a topic that is near and dear to my heart. I'm not going to say any names. I'm not going to read the names because, I mean, I just think it's kind of personal. But and I got chewed out in the email, by the way, last time I did read out some names. Somebody, you know, I don't think you can do better than that. And, okay, whatever. So I won't read names out of anonymous. But the gist is this is one of my soldiers that came back from Iraq and committed suicide. Great kid, great person, an amazing, funny guy, like kind of like Robin Williams, man. He always made me laugh, always made everybody laugh. Great basketball player and just a smart kid, man. Just a smart kid and just a senseless loss of a life, you know? So The gist of the text message just is basically saying, you know, make sure that we continue the good fight. And the good fight is to make sure that our battle buddies are taken care of, make sure that everybody's out there is being seen, heard, and getting the help that they need, you know. And I still do have my, you know, I just got restricted on TikTok, I guess because I used the word suicide. Maybe, I don't know. Anyways, so what do you want me to call it? Self-mut? That makes no sense anyway, tickety talk. So yeah, I mean, it's basically we need to go out there and we need to make sure that our battle buddies are good, make sure that they're healthy and safe, and just a checkup every now and then. Hey, how's it going? You know, you can't sit there for 6 years, be in a relationship with somebody, and then all of a sudden be like, you know, no contact, don't really care. It doesn't work that way, right? I mean, being stationed with somebody for 4 years, 2 years, or 6 years, right? And you're in that military setting with them, right? And it's a relationship of brotherhood and sisterhood. You can't just sit there and turn your back and say, I forget you guys. I really don't care, right? It doesn't work that way. You got to make sure that they're okay. Make sure, you know, sometimes we got to suck it up. My restriction said, your life contains themes that some may find uncomfortable and has been restricted. Reasons: suicide and self-harm. All righty. Your live is not eligible for recommendation, restriction, and search results. Okay, whatever. So, okay, live. TikTok live just restricted me for using that word. Sorry about that. I don't know what word they want me to use, but whatever. So, back to what I was saying, you just got to make sure that your left and your right are taken care of, right? Because that's all we really have, right? It's not about color, creed, religion, or whatever be it. It's sad. It really is sad, and especially in our times right now, everything that's going on in our world, with Iran, with politics, with the gas prices. I mean, God, Lee, did you guys see the gas prices? They're out of control. I mean, it's, wow, crazy. But what do we do from there, right? What is it that we, you know, how do we check on each other? And it's just a simple phone call or a text message, man. It can mean a difference. I will tell you that in the last year that I was down in the dumps and going through my situation, I had somebody out of the blue reach out to me, just out of the blue, just three people. They were like, hey, man, we don't know why. We were sitting around having a beer and we started joking and laughing and thought of you about how funny you were. And we wanted to call you. I was sitting in bed, like bummed out at life, and it meant the world to me that they called me, and we chatted for a while. And I mean, it's stuff like that that really does mean the world to somebody. So I guess an observance of September the 10th being, you know, suicide prevention or suicide observance or whatever. Should I give like a disclaimer to TikTok that if I am like, I'm not promoting, I don't know. Anyway, I'm just going to let that be. So, yeah, reach out to your battle buddy. Make sure they're okay. You know, H-Train is my battle buddy, has been a battle buddy for over 20 years. We served in Iraq together, right? And I check on him. He checks on me every now and then, right? When he doesn't hear from me, he goes, hey, what's up, man? You good? So make sure you check on each other. Make sure that you have the opportunity to listen to somebody. Just check on them, man. Just check on them. Say, hey, how's it going? Are you good? Is everything all right with you? Just a simple text message, man. You know, right after September, we got October. And right after Halloween, guess what we got? Thanksgiving. After Thanksgiving, guess what we got? Christmas, and the holidays are upon us. And it is a very trying time, especially a lot of people are coming back from, you know, deployments. We all saw the ship that was out there that was on deployment out in the Middle East. It's now in the port of Greece, I think it is. They're getting a little bit of R&R there now, getting off that ship, getting their sea legs a little bit stable now. So God bless them, you know. It's definitely difficult. It's difficult out there for everybody. So make sure, and this is my pledge, just make sure you reach out to somebody and just say, hey, how's it going? Honestly, honest talk, how's it going? What's going on? What do you need? What can we do for you? And it goes a long way. It really does. So I don't know how else to tell you guys how important it is to reach out to somebody and just ask them how their day is. Even when they're an introvert, hey, how's your day going? Listen, I get it. Some people are the whole humbug you know, they're going to sit there and be ho humbug all the time. Doesn't mean you can't reach out to them to say, hey, how's it going? Right? Hey, how's it going? You good? Everything good? And that's it. Be done with it. So we're going to take our first radio break here. And when we come back, I'll read some more emails and some more text messages. Like I said, I've been gone for a couple of weeks and I know that I got to do some catching up, but we'll get in a little bit and we'll talk very briefly on the Major Richard Starr Act that is still there. It's still there. So we'll try to figure that out and everything else that's going on with the, you know, they've been in recess for a little while. So you're not going to hear anything changing there. With that said, but, I don't know. I just think that, I think they just got to get a move on with that. Got to get a move on with anyway. Yeah. Nobody ever said I was

trees, we can

0: 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To a hero.
1: And we're back here on Veterans Talk with Military Broadcast Radio. So here is the gist. If you're just coming on the show, here is pretty much the gist. So somebody asked me to talk a little bit about the Veterans Take Care of Veterans Act, right? The veterans that was it was just shot down basically, and I think the biggest problem was because they were talking about the sleep apnea and the tinnitus, hearing loss, right, was the biggest bugaboos or pet peeves for that. So here's a fun fact. I mean, I don't know if you guys knew this, and not to get political because I don't want to get political, but actually under the Joe Biden presidency was when they were talking about taking tinnitus and sleep apnea actually off the table. So the VA needs some kind of a guidance to move along because they have to make a decision, right? So they're going to make a decision on this. Regardless of whether if the Take Care of Veterans Act passes or not this year, they're still going to move forward with taking the sleep apnea and the tinnitus and reevaluating them, right? That's been in the talk and in the works. So I'm just telling you what's going on with that. As far as the, I mean, I don't want to beat a dead horse, man, but it's like, it seems like that they're not going to move on it until either end of September or maybe even next year, right? So we're all kind of holding our breath for that and stuff. And I know there's a lot of Gold Star family members out there. And just so you know, my last episode 2 weeks ago before I took a hiatus and stuff, I was not talking bad or ill about anybody in the Gold Star or whatever be it. And if I have some misinformation out there, if you misunderstand me, I apologize, but that's not my intention. So, and I'm not going to recap everything that I went over because I got a pretty irate email from somebody that was like, you know, oh, this and that, and you misread and you misdid this and you can do better and whatever. There's a lot of things you can do better as well. So, I just want to say that, you know, the Gold Star spouses that are out there, Gold Star family members that are out there, right? The Love Lives On Act is part of that Taking Care of Veterans bill. So it was like taking all of these different things and putting it in one big bill, kind of like the big, beautiful bill that our president had. It's kind of like they were trying to do that. So if you don't understand how our legislation works and how we get bills passed and stuff like that, you might want to dig a little bit deeper into the United States of America and how we pass bills, right? So if a bill has to do with money, they got to find out where they're going to take the money from, right? Where are they going to get that extra money? And that's one of the biggest problems that they were having with the Major Richest Star Act, the Love Lives On Act, and all these other bills. So if they take those bills and they kind of wrap them into one big, beautiful bill, you don't have a bunch of little bills trying to pass, right? You just got these little bills, right? You got Major Richest Star Act, the Love Lives On Act, the Take Care of Homeless Veterans Act. You've got, right? These are all kinds of bills coming at you. Well, how about we take this and wrap it into one huge bill, have sublines of that bill, and this is how we get it passed. And that's what they were trying to do. And I was trying to explain that, but it wasn't, I guess, coming out right, I guess, or somebody wasn't really understanding it. I don't know, but I don't know. Anyway, I can't tell you that I don't have the time to sit here and break it down Barney style or Sesame Street for everybody and explain them how bills work, right? I did my research. I did due diligence on my research, and this is how it was, blah, blah, blah, blah, blah, blah. And, you know, if I offended anybody, like I said, that wasn't my intention. So that's about as short of an apology as you're going to get. So, you know, again, if you don't like it, you could change the channel. I know I'm being arrogant about that, but I really do wish you well. I don't have time for criticism that comes from somebody who actually has. Anyways, moving right along. So one of the good things is, though, is that they do have a lot of HUDVASH vouchers. So HUDVASH is obviously housing, urban development, right? The homelessness and stuff like that. They have these vouchers, and they have a lot of unused vouchers. And they decided, they passed through Congress, that they could take these unused HUD-VASH vouchers and give them to homeless veterans to allow them to have homes. When I say homes, places to live, right? Apartments or a house or whatever be it to live in, to get them off the streets. And I think that's huge. And that I mean, kudos to Bose and all those other senators that are in there. And this is the thing that kills me, is that, you know, we're so divided across the board, you know, Republican and Democrat and whatever be it. And we're so divided. But when it comes to our veterans or our military, nobody's divided at all. Nobody's divided. They're actually a lot of bipartisan support for both. As a matter of fact, here's a fun fact. The Major Richard Starr Act was first announced and spoken into existence by a Democrat. So this isn't a Democrat or Republican thing. It's about doing the right thing for veterans, right? And acknowledge them, acknowledging their service in the military, acknowledging that they had to, you know, retire early and were forced to retire. And that's what it's about. Right. So, I forgot to say this because somebody texted me and said, how do I get on your show? If you're a veteran or the spouse of a veteran or loved one of a veteran, mom, dad, sister, brother, or whatever, and you want to be on the show, absolutely drop me a line at magicmike@mbradio.us. And, you know, I'll give you my cell phone number. I don't care. Just we'll figure it out. We'll get you online. And we'll set you up. You can be on the show. It's not a big deal. Send you a link. We can meet somewhere, whatever. I could set up everything. It's up to you how we do it. But yeah, you're more than welcome to be on the show, because I've gotten that text message a couple times where people have asked, hey, how can I be on your show? I'm a veteran. I would love to be on your show just to talk about what's important to me and other veterans as well. One of the things they talked about in their email was VA claims. And I'll touch base a little bit on that. If you are a veteran, and I think 2 weeks ago when I did my show, I went on a little bit of a rant, and I think it was misunderstood. If you are a veteran and you are filing a claim with the VA, I'm all for that. I'm not saying you shouldn't file a claim or anything like that. You should file a claim. Absolutely. Right. Don't give up filing your claim. I'll say that again. Don't give up on filing your claim, because somebody wrote me a kind of a nasty email and said, oh, you're telling people not to file claims, or they shouldn't file claims, or whatever. What about you? That's not what I'm saying. What I said in my last show was, and I talked about it, was that I don't think it's right. This is only my opinion. It's not the opinion of Veterans Talk or Military Broadcast Radio. This is Michael's opinion. I don't think it's right that if you're in the military, before you even ETS out of the military, that means get out of the military, right? Before you even leave the military, I don't think it's right that you're 100% total and permanent. I don't understand that. So if you're in the military and you say, oh, my back hurts, my knee hurts, I need a back surgery, I need knee surgery, a carpal tunnel, my finger hurts, my brain hurts, whatever be it, I think the military should keep you on active duty and fix whatever is broken. That's where they can get you the best care. They can send you to BAMC, which is in San Antonio. They can send you to Walter Reed Hospital, which is probably one of the most phenomenal hospitals, Bethesda, Walter Reed Combined Hospital in DC. They can send you to all these great hospitals to get you the great service that you deserve before you get out. I don't think it's fair that you get out of the military at 100%, collect a check, and never see the VA again. Never do anything with the VA. That's what I was getting at, right? Because what we have done is we have started to use the VA as a social welfare system. Well, I served in the military for 3 years, and playing basketball broke my ankle, and now I'm 100% total and permanent through the military. I'm trying to play devil's advocate and figure this out, and it's just not working in my head. The numbers don't work. We're going to bankrupt the VA and the government before we know it. That's all I was saying. But if you do have an actual claim, right, by all means, go to the VA, file the VA. I was just saying that when I got out of the military, many of my friends and colleagues and so on and so forth, we did not have the opportunity to sit in front of a VA counselor, American Legion or whatever be it, and they were like, yeah, you're 100%, man. Let's go ahead and get this paperwork submitted, and when you ETS, boom, you walk over to VA and start collecting your check. We didn't have that. I mean, a lot of veterans fought for years. I helped a veteran that was a Vietnam veteran Agent Orange, get his. I mean, it takes a long time. I'm not saying it should take a long time, and I don't wish that on anybody else. And I'm going to stop right there because I know I'm going to go down a rabbit hole that everybody's going to be like, oh, why are you saying this? And I'm going to get a lot of hate emails for it. But, you know, if you have a claim, do it. Absolutely. I mean, it's your right to do a claim. But I want you all to know also something, that as a veteran who's 100% permanent and total, there is so much more out there. There is so much more than just the compensation. Seriously. If you're 100%, there's tax brackets that you meet for housing. You know, like me in my house, I'm exempt from homestead exemption. That's huge. I mean, that's what, $1,000 a month? I'm sorry, $1,000 a month. That's $1,000. Actually, it's $1,800, I think it was, for taxes, for homestead exemption taxes. I mean, that's pretty good, man. Free license plates. Texas is like, yeah, if you're 100% permanent total, move to Texas. I'm going to tell you right now, they got free license plates, free fishing, free hunting, free driver's license. If you're 100%, you get a handicap placard parking. You get, I mean, they know how to take care of their veterans. Florida, great state to live in. Tennessee, amazing state to live in. Tennessee, where we're at, Tennessee, we don't have state income tax, which is great. So, I mean, a lot of states offer a lot of great benefits and stuff like that. So there are different benefits out there for you. Vet tickets is one of them. Geez, goodness gracious, I could go down a list, but nobody talks about those, right? GovX, commissary privileges. If you're not retired, you can get your commissary privileges, PX privileges. There is a caveat to that. You can't shop at like the uniform portion of APs, right? So unless you have a military ID card, you know, you can't go in there and buy like Command Sergeant Major or General Stripes, right? You know, like craziness. There's a lot of good benefits out there that everybody should be applying for. I agree. Everybody. So, thanks to Morney who just joined. So I have a gentleman who is a YouTube sensation, an Instagram sensation, and I'm trying to get him on my show. And he reached out to me, and because my Instagram was private, he's like, hey, don't make your Instagram private. I'm not going to make it private anymore because it was my personal Instagram. It's Veterans Talks Instagram now, so it is no longer private. So, and there'll be some cool postings on there and stuff like that. It is a business account as of right now. Excuse me. Excuse me, so I'm still hoarse. Whoo, Lord have mercy. Ricola. In the news, I not to change gears here, but a little bit, but in the news we had recently NATO is like being hit left, right, and center. Canada is in the limelight again and stuff like that for not pulling their share of NATO, right? And everybody's saying that that Russia is trying NATO's patience by you know, invading little countries like, you know, Ukraine and all that stuff. I don't want to be that guy that talks about the news all the time and stuff, but I know I get a lot of emails. I just got an email. That's what I'm talking about. Sorry. Email says, hey, with everything that's going on with NATO and stuff, does it scare any veterans out there about, man, does it scare us? Does it scare us? Listen, if the government said, hey, we need every single breathing person that can carry a gun and shoot, there ain't a doubt in my mind that 90% of the veterans would step forward, regardless of age, color, or creed. Regardless. I think 90% of them would step forward and say, yeah, what's up? What you got? We're ready for this. We've been training for our whole life for this. Where you want me? I mean, it's crazy. So, yes, I think veterans are in tune to the news and stuff like that, but we really just don't watch it. I mean, it's not something I do anymore. I used to do it, but I don't do it anymore. So, I mean, it is what it is, right? The news is the news. So, no, I don't think that veterans watch it too much. He just wrote me another one and said, so if you're out there listening to me, pay attention to me. Here it is. I hate looking down at my emails. You're blowing up my text messages, rather. So here it is. Here's the bottom line. Veterans don't generally sit and watch the news all day. And if we do watch news, we're kind of like, eh, right? It's like, eh, We have better things to do. There's different genres and different generations of veterans, and I'll explain that. You have our World War II veterans and Korean War veterans who are far and few between, right? Let's face it, right? They're aging out, I'll say, in a kind of a kind way. You know, if you do the math, right, it's been pretty long since World War II and Korean War. A really long time. So if the average age was 20, right, you're talking about they're almost 100 years old, if not 100 years old. Seriously. So, and Korean War veterans, the same thing. You know, people don't even remember when the Korean War was, right? In the 1950s, ring a bell. So, I mean, these are people who are getting older and, you know, they're aging out a little bit, quite a bit. Right, they're not. Why does my hat look crooked? Is that just a thing? Yeah, I think it's just a thing on there. I think they are aging out a little bit, and I think that the Vietnam veterans are up there in age as well. I mean, you got to remember, Vietnam started in the 1960s, ended in what, 1978-ish, 77, something like that. We started pulling troops out and stuff like that. We'll even say 1979. We'll be fair, right? Say 1979. I got corrected one time. Somebody said 1980. I'm like, I don't know about that. But, you know, troops were coming out. And the Vietnam War, the average age was 19. So you, let's just, for round number sakes, we say 20 years old. 20 years old from 1977 or 1979. Add that real quick. It's a long time ago, bro. Long time ago. They're what, in their 70s and 80s, right? So, I mean, it's a different generation that we have now. It really is. And I think that the generation that we have coming home now, the veterans that we have now, are more in tuned and more understanding and more paying attention to their goals, right? So World War II, they came home, they went right back to work. a lot of veterans, right? They came home, the economy was booming, it was going great. It was awesome. You had all these veterans coming back from World War II to go back into work, workforce, car salesmen, real estate, construction, whatever be it, right? That they just picked up from, a lot of them picked up from where they left off. Korean War veterans, very similar. There was a temporary ceasefire in Korea. That's why we have North and South Korea right now. We still have soldiers on the border there. There was never a end to the Korean War. It was only a ceasefire that's held for a bazillion years now, right? Those veterans came back. They started going to college. They got their lives together and moved on, right? Vietnam veterans came home. They were treated differently. They were treated totally differently. A lot of them got government jobs. A lot of them went into the post office or the postal industry, railroad industry. They took on new jobs and careers and stuff and made something out of their lives, right? Let's bring us to the 1990s, and we'll start with Panama. We had Operation Just Cause in the 1990, right? Operation 8990. We had Operation Desert Storm, Desert Shield, 1991, 92, right? We had Grenada. We had Kosovo, Bosnia, peacekeeping missions and stuff like that. A lot of those military veterans stayed in the military for their careers. And when they got out, they used their GI Bill to go to college, right? Because that's the thing. That was the thing that we did. The Vietnam, Korea, and World War II veterans were these type of people. They used these hands, right? They built things. They were construction. They were hardworking, blue collar, et cetera, et cetera. But as we go into the techie side, right, us veterans coming home now, a lot of these veterans are like, hey, I can't get a decent job unless I go and get a college degree in cybersecurity or in drafting or, I don't know, God knows, nursing or whatever be it, right? So they're taking advantage of that GI Bill, that post 9/11 GI Bill, and they're going to school. A lot of people are getting those degrees and they're getting married and starting their lives and they're continuing their lives and stuff like that. Right. That's what the veterans are like now. They're just kind of like, yeah, I'm just going to go ahead and do my life, if you will. So they're not trying to look for the right words to this. They're just not looking there. They're not looking back there. They're not looking to rock the boat, so to speak. Right. This is why you don't I don't want to say this is why. This is a huge reason why you don't see the numbers that you used to in the American Legion, the VFWs and stuff like that, because these people came back and started their lives. So they got kids and, you know, they're married and they're, you know what I mean? So that's the gift that we have here right now. And that's what they're doing. So it's a different genre of veterans that we have now. So when you ask a question, I kind of went around a whole different way, but when you ask a question about would veterans pick up a weapon and fight right now, absolutely. This has nothing to do with it, but you also have to remember that a lot of these young men and women who went to Iraq, who went to Afghanistan, young men and women. Listen, when I was in Iraq, we had a 20-year-old sergeant. That's unheard of. When I came in the Army, I had a sergeant that was old, crusty. He seemed like he was an 80-year-old man, right? So these young men and women who came back from Iraq and Afghanistan and these other wars are taking advantage of the post 9/11 GI Bill, and they're working. They're going to school and they're working. They're establishing their careers and their family and so on and so forth. It's not like before. I mean, our times have changed. And that's what I think that people don't realize, is that times have changed. We're going to take a real quick break. When we come back, we'll talk a little bit more about some of the emails I got about VA benefits that I went over, which are, I mean, they're pretty interesting. But we'll be right back on Veterans Talk, Military Broadcast Radio, the radio station gives our veterans a voice.

And welcome back to Veterans Talk on Military Broadcast Radio with yours truly, Magic. And I've got my, hey, I forgot to give a prop out to these guys right here for the free cool circle. It's kind of cool, man. It's got this little device in the top of it that you add in there. It's got a sugar-free little taste in there, so I'm drinking more water, which I need to. And it's got a little adjustment up here that you can, how much sugar you want or how much sweetness you want or whatever. But yeah, it's pretty cool. I've been drinking a lot more water, so thank you to Circle for their cool gift. But if you don't have one, run out and grab them. They got them at Walmart, Target, Target, all those good places. Back here, I just wanted to go over some quick things. The VA has a pay adjustment. So if you guys don't know that, if you guys are receiving benefits through the VA for college, right, the post 9/11 or the Chapter 35 Survivors and Dependents Educational Assistance, it will increase October the 1st. Now, those of you who are not military and don't know, October is our fiscal year. That is our new year for the military, for the government.

Lexington or Louisville? Anyways, I drove through Lexington or Louisville. I stopped there for a couple days. They have one of the largest VA healthcare hospitals that I've ever seen in my life. It is state of the art, brand spanking new, hasn't even opened yet. They're still building it. And the foreman, the construction foreman who has, I guess for the government, right, for the VA, happened to be there. Talked to him, told him who I was, showed him my press credentials. We had a great talk, and he said, "You want to tour it with me?" I said, "Sure." We walked it. Oh my gosh, man, listen here. Those of you who are in Kentucky and you're anywhere around that area right there, I believe it's Louisville. Golly, man, that is going to be a state of the art, man. I'm talking about brand spanking new hospital, and it's huge. It's huge. Like, there's so much construction there on the highway that you're backed up in traffic, and I just sat there and awed. You know, and a fun fact, by the way, the DAV, where I was actually headed to, which is Disabled American Veterans, their national headquarters is there in Kentucky. Who would have thunk? Who would have thunk? Cost reduction. The VA secured over $10 billion, and this is really, really huge. The VA secured over $10 billion in pharmaceutical price reductions during the fiscal year 2026 to help lower treatment costs. Why is that important? Real quick, just to touch base on that, it's really important because of the fact that there's certain medicines that the VA will discontinue on you without you even knowing. So the VA, so to give you an idea, I was taking a medication that I needed in order to live. Pretty simple, right? I mean, in order to breathe, I needed this medication. Now, there is an alternative medication that they gave me, but it caused oral thrush and all this other stuff. And then I had to take another medication on top of that, and so on and so forth. It was just horrible. So after 15 years or 16 years, they changed my medicine and said, "Well, it's not cost effective anymore to us." They did a study and realized that they're actually spending more money by switching people to the other medicine because people weren't doing too good on it, and there was more hospitalizations, and then they had to have medicine to combat the oral thrush and so on and so forth. So they switched back to that medicine, which made sense, right? So this is really important. There's another medication that I have to take. It costs about $2,500 a shot. No, it's not Ozempic. I'm not that big, but they had. I mean, it's expensive and it's costless to me. I don't pay a dime. I don't even pay. Through the VA, I don't even pay a copay. I was paying like a $50 copay or something like that, crazy, and I don't even pay that. So craziness, craziness, right? I mean, it's really important. So I'm gonna read one more email here. I mean, I've got to go through these emails. One more email, and it talks about talking about the Veterans Crisis Line. So, I'm not going to bash the Veterans Crisis Line. I think it's a great idea, and I think it's a great thing. I'll tell you this: if you need somebody to talk to, the line's open 24/7. Talk to somebody. Call it 889-899 or 889. Yeah, now I'm forgetting it because I'm just stupid now. but it is a great. The crisis line is 988. Boy, look at me, I'm all dyslexic. 988, and then press 1. Or you can actually text them, which is kind of cool. I mean, in our day and age, everybody text messages now, right? 838255. Or you can go to Veterans Crisis Line. So it's all confidential, confidential support. So I know there was a study done a while ago, and they said that, you know, it was not a good thing or whatever be it. But listen, if you need somebody to talk to, call them. They're there 24/7. Just talk to somebody. Listen, even if it's to yell at them and tell them they suck, whatever. Don't do that. I'm just saying. It's a way that you can talk to people, right? So go out there and talk to them. Go out there, talk to them, call them. If you're in crisis, it's not a big deal. Just reach out to them. It's really not that big of a deal. As always, look out for your battle buddies. Give somebody a call. Somebody you've been meaning to call to say, "Hey, I'm sorry," or, "Hey, I just want to see and touch base with you," right? I'll share a story with you. I haven't talked to my little sister in quite a few years. And we saw each other at my parents' funeral. And, you know, my parents died a long time ago, and we had them buried at a cemetery. Their remains, the cremains, were put in a cemetery together with a veteran's headstone. My father was a Vietnam veteran. Great service, by the way, amazing service. And, man,

0: hugging my little sister and saying hi to her was like so important to me. It really was. You never know where you're going to get an opportunity to tell somebody different, whether they're going to be in your life or not. Remember that. We're not promised tomorrow. Reach out to them. Reach out to them. Ask them how they're doing. Reach out to them and tell them you love them. You're thinking of them. Doesn't have to go anywhere. Don't have to carry on an hour-long conversation. Yeah, hell, you don't even have to call them back after that. You can stay ghost for another 10, 15 years. But it's important. It's important that they know that you love them, that you care about them, and you're there. And you'll always be there. Might not be able to be on the phone, might not be able to be in spirit or in person, but in spirit, you're there. And you love them. You never know when that person may be gone from your life. And you'll never be able to tell them different. Think about that for a second. Let that kind of sink in. It's important. It's important every day we put our best foot forward and let that person, that special person, that somebody that you've been meaning to make amends with, and say sorry. Sorry, and I love you. And I hope the best for you, and I wish you well. This isn't about, man, life's too short to sit here and hold a grudge and be so bitter all the time. Trust me, I'm learning that one. I've learned that one in the last year, right? Don't text message people. Give them a call. Give them a call. Send them a video, even a voice message, so they can hear your voice and say, hey, I just want to tell you that I hope you're well and I'm thinking of you. Period. End of story. Because I'll tell you, in translation, text messages gets lost, the inflection of the voice, right? I preach this all the time. How you read a text message is how you read it. It might not be how the person sent it. So you might be reading, I love you. And they might have meant, I love you so much. Big difference, right? If you're standing in a room with me and I told you I love you so much, you're the world to me. Or if I'm standing in a room with you and I go, I love you too. Right? So reach out to them. Even if it's a voice message, reach out to them. Let them know you're thinking of them. Let them know that you forgive them for whatever it is. Even if you don't forgive them, just say it, man. It makes somebody's day. Give that forgiveness you've been meaning to give. So to everybody out there that I've either jaded, done wrong, or whatever, I'm sorry, and I hope you find it in your heart to forgive me, because I forgive you. And that was, I guess, the really important part of me giving my sister, my younger sister, a hug and telling her I love her. It really was, because we never know when we're going to be there for each other again, right? Life gets caught up and we move on and stuff like that. So I don't want to be the guy that, like, oh, he ended his show so solemn and so wow. Don't want to be that. But if you're out there and you're watching us, I'm going to leave you with this. Military Broadcast Radio is a radio broadcasting for the veterans. It's not for anybody else. It's for the veterans. It's my therapy. It's therapy for a lot of other veterans. We don't just have one show on Military Broadcast Radio. We have a lot of shows. Into the Weeds podcast, Tracer Rounds. We have a podcast about cigars that I absolutely fell in love with. We have a podcast about Letters Home. If you haven't watched that, that's amazing. We have another gentleman that just joined us, John. He's phenomenal. And the Bunker House. Just so many different shows. And I want you guys to understand something, that we're not here for us. We're here for you, the veterans, giving our veterans a voice. Me on Veterans Talk, what's important to you is important to us. So send me an email, magicmike@mbradio.us. Send me an email. I promise I'll have more stuff on my wall. I just haven't hung it up. And I promise the next time you guys see me, I'll be a little more heavier into the topics and stuff. I'm just getting back into it. I'll have a smile on my face, and I'll have my blue eyes, or my whatever color eyes my are today. I'll have them flashing for you guys. But thank you always for being there for me. And as always, Military Broadcast Radio thanks you. We are a nonprofit. If you'd like to donate, please go to our website, donate. This is how we keep the StreamYard alive. This is how we keep veterans, this microphone, all the donations and stuff to the veterans. We teach them as well. Our producer is a teacher. He teaches people how to do the podcast, how to do the, gosh, I'm trying to think of it, all the different craziness that we have going out there, the AI platforms and stuff. It's phenomenal. As always, thank you for joining me on Veterans Talk, Military Broadcast Radio. Remember, we're here for you, not for us, giving our veterans a voice. We'll see you next week at 4 p.m. Eastern Standard Time on Veterans Talk. You can catch me on TikTok. I'll try to make more videos, especially as I'm traveling. I promise you all that. I've got 20 million things. I got monitors everywhere now. This is crazy. You know, I've got an actual office now. I've got an actual, it's crazy. It's crazy. I'm moving up like George and Wheezy. 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Phenomenal people. 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They're based out of everywhere. Trust me. They're just a huge law firm. They're great. I'm forgetting somebody else. Gordana, thank you so much for being my support, my ace buku, my rock, my homie, my homie lover friend. You are amazing. Thank you so much. To my kids out there who probably don't even watch this, you guys are growing so fast. 30 and 27, man. Jeez. I love each and every one of you. And thank you to all my viewers out there. And H-Train show is on Friday. Make sure you watch that along with the other shows. And we will talk to you guys later. Be safe. Take care of each other. And remember to give that veteran a call.
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7: 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We gotta bless the show before we get started. Let's go. When I was in my mother's womb, I had a calling on my life to do something in the glory of God and marry it like a wife. Commit myself to his word and never be led astray. And when it's all over, when he comes, I'll be glad to see that day in the morning time.
8: Do you remember studying sickle cell in biology class? 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
9: 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That's right, mbradio.us. Thank you for listening today. I've been asked to be a part of this grief conversation with my community, and let me tell you, yet another loss in our community. And so I don't even know what to say. Like, I met her last year, 2025, Genesis, let me bring up her page. Here. She experience going through the bone marrow transplant and everything, and seemed to be successful at it. So when a person with sickle cell does a bone marrow transplant, they are still, the genotype is still going to be sickle cell. They're trait carriers. They still carry that inherited genes because that gene is inside the DNA, right? So they may not have crisis because of the bone marrow transplant or the stem cell transplant. However, the DNA is still producing that S gene. And so, long story short, she did the bone marrow transplant, seemed to be fine with it. Came to a friend of mine's organization to become a part of the sickle cell trait community because she wanted to learn about sickle cell trait. Had a whole sickle cell trait support group for people who were coming out of the bone marrow transplant community and learning about their new health experiences. But everybody's different. But I understand, unfortunately, some things happened with her health, and there was just a post just a couple of days ago by her being in the hospital. So, seemed like everything was fine, but unfortunately, She has transitioned. So our community is dealing with another loss. And just wanted to say to the family, thank you for the opportunity to share her stories, share her experiences. And like I said, it's very difficult for us. The experience of loss of a friend in this work. It's just different. It's difficult. It's a very difficult conversation to have. I really appreciate being asked to put these conversations all together. So as we develop this episode for our sickle cell community and in this grief and loss conversation, if you are part of the community, something you have something you want to say or you want to share your experiences with our community members who we've lost. And it's wild because I used to do a Fallen Soldier episode on my WDC radio show. I used to do an actual episode dedicated to fallen sickle cell soldiers, warriors. But yeah, in my space of grief with my dad, it's, you know, all that stuff. I was in a different mind space at that time. Now, in my own grief journey, it's more relatable, especially parents. Not much I can really say about that right now. Just happened. Again, we thank the community for coming together, expressing the love and care for the sisters. Some people in our community don't want to do that bone marrow transplant stem cell because they don't know who they are going to be in that identity outside of having sickle cell, right? So there are risk factors. They have to follow that person sometimes up to 15 years to see how that bone marrow transplant, that stem cell transplant, if it's effective or not, and how it's going to play out in that person's body. So as more of the details come out, we'll share more about her life experience. So I'm going to play a PSA, come back, and then Arion is here, and we're just going to get right into it. If you've seen the social media posts at Faron Dozier Show, we are continuing inside the Beatitudes, but there's another conversation that my teammate here brought up to the deck to discuss, and I'm totally in agreement with it. We need to peel these layers off. And there is a battle, the battle in the mind. And we point to this conversation called the ego. You hear it a lot. You hear the ego. You hear, what is it? What is that? Is the ego wrong? Is it right? Is it good? Is it bad? we're going to peel off some of those layers on today's episode and look at this topic, the dual of what's going on in the heart of us as people, right? And then we're going to see what the word has to say about that conversation, of course, because that's what we're talking about. Right? It's about how do we take our lives, put it up against our experiences and things that we know and we've learned inside this world, and filter that through what God has to say about these conversations. And I'm just going to tell you straight up, there's peace on the other side of that conversation. You may not know that, or you may know that, but it's have you experienced that peace? That peace in the midst of the storm, right? And have you even looked at your ego, right? So we're gonna touch a little bit on those subjects there tonight. So let me play this PSA. He's down there in the deck already, ready to go. We'll bring him up. But again, this is brought to you by WDC on SCT.org, Sickle Cell Trait Awareness. I have sickle cell trait myself, if you're not familiar. The people in this PSA, these are our real life personal stories as they share their experience with sickle cell trait. And even the last gentleman was like, sickle cell, I thought that was a black. Yeah, well, you know what? The Hispanics is number two with sickle cell. It is a inherited gene. It is not a skin color. It's a blood condition, right? So it depends on where your family was born, your ancestors near the equator where malaria is present. You could also have that sickle cell trait gene, no matter what your skin color or your background is, right? 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So PSA, come back and get this episode started. Appreciate you. 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And soon we'll be streaming live here next week on TikTok live as well. So NB Radio is now setting us up to go live on TikTok during our shows. So we'll be streaming on, like, I think there's going to be 9 platforms live. Appreciate them for that. If you want to participate and donate to this organization, NB Radio, that QR code up there at the top, you can scan that. They provide all these platforms and services for us. We do contribute a portion of us being here, but 99% of it is donated by this organization, giving veterans a voice. So we appreciate you. We have brothers and sisters from all different branches and those family members as well. Yeah, so law enforcement, first responders, their family members, they're able to come here, find their voice, share their stories, share experiences, and have a space for their platform, their voice to be heard. All right, again, shouts out to Genesis. Yeah, it's just a definitely a tough loss in our communities. We pray for her.

0: Hey, what's up, man? How you doing?
1: I'm blessed, my brother. How you doing?
0: I'm good, man. I'm good. Hey, did you see the game last night?
1: Oh, that was a good game.
0: But did you see the shot?
1: I lost money from that shot.
0: Oh, man, that shot was cold, man.
1: I hated it, but it was good.
0: Damn.
1: What's in those jeans?
2: You really want to know?
1: I do.
2: Exhaustion, muscle spasms, asthmatic issues, unexpected sickle cell trait crises.
1: Damn, are you serious? When I was young, I found out I had sickle cell trait. My mom's told me, but I ain't have no knowledge of it. But when I got older, I had a child, and the doctor told me my daughter has sickle cell trait. You know the facts that both parents have sickle cell trait, there's a 50% chance the child may have the trait, and 25% chance the child may have the disease.
0: Hey, that's what's the count. Do you know that 2.5 million people in the United States have sickle cell trait, 300 million people globally? I didn't find out I had sickle cell trait until I was in the Army 10 years. Next thing you know, I had a sickle cell trait exertion site.
3: Sickle cell? I thought that was a black gene or something.
0: Nah, man, the Latin community is number two. 1 out of 36,000 babies are being born with sickle cell disease. You could be Caucasian, Mediterranean, European. You gotta know your bloodline, man.
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5: 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I used to play a song, but I'm going to hold off for the song. I'll play the song later. Yeah, thank you for tuning in. Let me change this. All right. How you doing, sir?
6: I'm doing great. Man, it's amazing, dude. It's like every 2 weeks, it's always something that shows me that God is real. It's like, it's crazy. It's like, wow. So right now, pretty much after I done got this album out, in the sense of it's a continuous album. So instead of just releasing the album and then cutting it and then making another title, making a whole other project, I figured, well, everything is streamed anyway. And everything is always like, you know, Spotify, all of them, they pretty much just put it up. So some artists just have singles everywhere, so it doesn't really, it's not about albums anymore like it used to be. And since I'm thinking about it like that, I'm like, now I see how the whole market is changing. So I'm like, you know, for the music, it's like, it's not the same anymore. It's not like when we was coming up, man. I still remember when we used to hit stop and record and stop just to get songs that we wanted on our radios, you know what I'm saying? That was our way of getting our own bootleg songs and stuff.
5: Right off the radio, off the
6: air. Yeah, right. Exactly. So now it's not even like that no more. Now everybody can just say, I like to hear a song that I made. Well, let me go ahead and play it to AI, and that's my performance studio now. So it's like, it shuts down music studios in a lot of cases, possibly. You know what I'm saying? Because a lot of people could be like, I don't want to do all that work. I can just do it here. But at the same time, it still works. Prompting is not a joke. That's I know coding and programming, so prompting is the same. It's not a joke. You gotta keep tapping in, and it don't sound right, you gotta scrap it and do it again. And it's like, it gets the creative mind is hard to a whole nother area. You know, you're not into just one thing, like I gotta write this and write this down, or I gotta play this song and make this track up. Now you're doing all of it because you want the ear and the sound to be exactly the design that you have. So now it just puts us all in the director seat, or it puts us all in the executive seat of what it is that we want to project out to the world. So it's a blast.
5: They even got microphones like HiSoft, man, that does everything, studio quality, everything inside the microphone.
6: See, I'm not going to even try to do that one. That's crazy. That means it's a sound room all in one thing.
5: Everything in one. You can play your own tracks in the headphones and sync right into it. But the app puts it like you right in the studio.
6: See what I mean? See what I mean? That sounds like a plan now. I don't know. My voice, I know that my voice, I'm getting older. I'm almost 50, you know, so I'm 46 years old. So my voice is acting a little funny right now. It's like, yeah, we want to kind of keep the kid voice in you. And then we want to kind of make you sound like a rooster, too. And it's like, dude, make up your mind. Either you're going to stay longevity or you're just going to get old on me. And I'm like, I sound like an old man. So it's
5: that's
6: like.
5: That's part of the track, though.
6: Right. Yo, son.
5: You got to get your own ad-libs in there. Yeah.
6: Right.
5: Come on.
6: Oh. Uh-huh. Uh-huh. Right.
5: What?
6: Right. Right. It's just like, I'm like, you know what? AI is going to take care of her.
5: AI can't do right. that.
6: Right. AI does do that, actually. It does the ad-libs and everything. Wait, see, if you listen to the track and actually, let me promote it up there. It's basically Samurai Paladin is my stage name now. It's pretty much this crossover from my worldly self and some my godly self. And it's definitely, we're going to get into that because it's also about the dual nature. It is the dual nature. And the one thing is with that, I designed this out. I've been writing these songs for years. Like some of these songs are like 4 or 5 years old. And I haven't even gone back to the ones that I wrote that were like almost 20 years old. I'm about to put those in there next. And the whole point is, I'm not arguing the whole, well, you're not authentic because you didn't do it yourself. To be honest with you, there's no artist out here that really did everything themselves. It's impossible. You got to have a rapper. You're going to have a producer. If you got a singer, you're going to have a producer. So to be honest with you, if I'm writing and the songwriter, and you know, all songwriters are really much hidden. There's a lot of artists out here, major artists, that took other people's song ideas and if they're number one hits on the chart. Don't think they're not getting paid for that.
5: Oh, yeah.
6: Exactly. So we just got to kind of talk it up to see now it's to the point now where songwriters don't need to hire behind artists. They can just run straight through AI and spit it out there for you so you can get the best idea of what they're talking about.
5: I still got some challenges with AI, man. Still got some challenges with that. I have people in this business world, man, that feel like AI is going to take away their jobs and maybe particular jobs, maybe replace. But at the end of the day, AI cannot replace the human connection. It cannot replace that. It can produce a lot of stuff for us, documents and videos, and you say music, but that human connection cannot replace that. I'm sorry. You could ask questions about your mental health on it all day long to try to get some answers, but that human connection.
6: Well, when it comes to music and art, it's different because even though AI is like a tool in itself, it's still going off the artist's mind. If I don't tell it to do something, it's not going to do it. Right. And the little that I give it, it's going to look like crap or it's not going to manifest fully to the precise vision that you have. The more that you know about the craft that you have, it becomes you, just with a better amplified perfection of what you're trying to put together. So therefore, it's less time. That's all it is. But AI is still in our control. It's just like me taking a pencil. But yeah, remember how we used to have the big pens? But then we got into like grammar school, high school. We had the pens where we had to change the colors. But it was still a pen, right?
5: That was my favorite.
6: Yeah, right. Yeah, exactly. It's your favorite pen. But it's still, even though it changes colors, it's still a pen. You're still using the pen. Right. So you can make your spelling words in multi-rainbow colors and piss off the teacher just because you wrote it 20 times. And, you know, and it was one of each color. And he's like, you know what? I'm not going to take this. I said you do it, you know. But whatever be the case, it doesn't matter. It's just you using the pen. So AI is just one of those.
5: That's not the tool.
6: I'm telling you, exactly. It's just a tool for me.
5: Nothing to be embarrassed about.
6: No, it isn't. I really isn't. Because to tell you the truth, everybody knows a lot, all my community, people who I'm connected to and who God put in my life, they know I'm very gifted. They know I've written, they have heard my songs before I put it on AI. They've heard me make beats, they heard me make music. They all were here. Well, my family definitely knows ever since I was 20 years old, I was producer, but I've been doing music since I was 3. I've been rapping since I was 16. So all of this really is just like a bunch of hype just to keep people from, I don't know, it's a lot of pride in that to me. You know what I'm saying? And I'm moving aside that. Yeah.
5: Man, I appreciate you sharing that. Like I said, I don't have a problem with it. It can be used you know, for good or evil. It just depends on, like you said, whose mindset is to another type of side of that.
6: That's it.
5: We're gonna get both sides of the express.
6: Well, there you go. Social media, contra creation.
5: Yeah, you're gonna get what you get. And it's to the point where mm-hmm. some of these videos that you can't even tell, like you got to really question these videos that people are producing, because if you don't pay attention, you might think that's a real video.
6: So I'm on that next. Like, I'm making the AI videos next.
5: That video, though,
6: because mm-hmm.
5: they're playing with our imagination. That is a real, because the brain can't tell the difference between a real and imaginary threat. So if you're making videos that look real, and you're making plane crashes, or you're making all these different things, that's an emotional reaction that you're getting from that video.
6: Even though same with everything.
5: Right, even though you know it's not real, but your mm-hmm. brain is going to digest it as such. What is a test for reality? We need a test for reality.
6: People manipulate a lot of things. I mean, people manipulate money. Counterfeit money is out there where it looks real, but it ain't real. I mean, it's all about the hands of the beholder of where you put the tool in. The tool, the crafting, or who you put it in. If you put it in the wrong hands, obviously, yeah, you're going to have a lot of things to think about. But that's just pretty much the life of life in general. Life is always going to be full of threats and blessings. You're going to see it. The whole point is you have to discern what is going to be considered God's righteousness in it or not. And that's just deferment. We can't take that away from humanity at all, no matter how much we try. You know what I'm saying? It's just something you're going to have to live by. You're going to have to learn to grow up and do. Fortunately and unfortunately for the children and generations beyond us, like our grandkids and beyond, they're going to be dealing with a whole different lifestyle, but of the same type of principles that we stand for in our lifetime. So it doesn't really matter.
5: Yeah, I feel you on that one. And I appreciate you, man, for sharing that. We're going to play this announcement and get right into the topic.
7: Opinions expressed in this program are those of the speakers and do not necessarily reflect the views or positions of any entities they represent.
8: Find us on the web at mbradio.us.
5: All right, so today's topic, you know, if you watched last episode, we definitely touched on some beatitudes. Rion, we walked away, you know, with some other ideas, and so I'm, like I said, I'm sharing my platform with him. He's got some topics he wanted to bring to the table. So talk about this one today, man. What are we gonna?
6: So this one, I call it the duel of the dual nature. And that is considered what we consider, we came up with the altered ego. So the dual of the dual nature. A lot of people, let's put it this way. When we're born with the Beatitudes. That's who we were as children. We talked about this in our last session. That made us be creative. That made us be kids. That made us be silly. That made us be our individual selves. Whether we was mocked or hate or liked, it didn't matter when you was in kindergarten and you was running around, you know, popping your nose back and forth for
5: freedom,
6: doing all the crazy silly stuff. The freedom to do whatever which you want to be, because nobody really had it. Kids didn't know they were doing their own thing. And the whole point is that that was the purity of the Beatitudes in us, because we didn't have any type of thought of being malicious or anything until later. Right. Now, when you get into understanding that goes innocent until you get the one that moves like the serpent, that moves like the enemy. And that's the one that hurts your feelings. That's the one that said you're goofy. That's the one who called you names. That's the one that sent you home crying. That was the girl that rejected you in grammar school with the extra chocolate milk. Come on, let's just keep it real. The whole point is that, you know, you was in love. You was in love. You saw attraction for the first time when you was a kid. And you was like, I'm going to do everything for this girl. I'm going to do everything.
5: Kindergarten.
6: She had red barrettes in her hair, and that was awesome. You know what I'm saying? So you did everything to show that you was interested. And the minute she went with Junebug over you, because Junebug is just causing the ruckus, he was tougher or whatever, you cried about it. There go your heart broke. So here's where the ego entered your body right then and there. Boom. So the enemy hits you with something to take you way out of you. the way he did it was basically he made you form a persona. Now, the way this persona became more craftier, because we've been doing it ever since grammar school. But when you got into your teen years, your puberty years, as a male, as a man, these things started becoming more serious. I don't know where we did in California, but I know in Chicago, if you came to school with some pro wings on and you was a freshman in high school, you was going to get jacked up. You about to get beat. You about to get beat. I ain't going to see beat up beat.
5: They make you want to take them shoes off and walk home in your socks.
6: Seriously. That's how bad it was.
5: Yes.
6: Exactly. Because now we're in the enemy's territory of understanding what is what out judgment. Now we're starting to get into a point where we started forming ourselves to the world instead of forming ourselves to God. So the Beatitudes were getting overwritten by the ego. That's why we say it's altered, because of the fact it altered our system from when we was kids and when we was young. And we didn't have a lot of the parents enforcing or protecting us from that. Back then it was more like, you know, you can wear those pro rings. Oh, you boy, I spent $20 on a bro. You gonna wear those pro rings. And you like, I don't want to wear them, mama. But they didn't realize mama's sending us to school to get beat up every single time. So these are the things that we have to look at. The alter ego is the dual nature. The dual nature of the persona of who you are. My persona is samurai, warrior. But that's not who I am in the Beatitudes. I'm Arion. I'm Arion down to the schematic of what did God say I was going to be while I was in the womb. That part. So that's the part that's coming together.
5: So let's go back. Mm-hmm. So we talk about childhood, right? We talk about the ego and how... At some point in life, we're living life free to be, laugh, joke, dance in front of the family, do all the crazy stuff, dance on the table, whatever we did to express ourselves as children, not knowing anything about right or wrong, good or bad, as far as an emotional state, as far as looking funny or you're weird or whatever those things, right? But there's something that does happen, right? There's something that happens where that mind of that child lands on, there's something wrong with me. I'm on my own. I don't belong. There's an experience that happens. And what you're pointing to for me and the work that I've done on myself was the identity of that ego, of that child, right? You're saying that the ego, I'm looking at it from an identity gets created, that I don't just become good enough, but I'm living from I'm not good enough. And I'm living from emotional distress of I never want to feel that embarrassment again. I never want to be disappointed. I never want to be embarrassed. I never want to feel shame. And me, that's that identity ego that happens so subtle. Mm-hmm. So subtle, right? That
6: yes.
5: The child lands on that identity. And as you said, if the parents aren't educated and they don't know child development, or they don't understand how powerful the brain is and how the enemy attacks us, right, at the very early ages. So you have the spiritual context of that conversation, and you have, you know, the mental health aspects of the child development. But if parents don't know that, and when that happens and that fracture happens, and you make up a story that there's something wrong with me, and then you begin to live from there's something wrong with me because I got the experience, I got the memory, I got the body sensation. And you make a decision on your emotional state, I'm never going to feel that pain again. That's not even the child. That's the brain.
6: Shutting off.
5: Operating naturally, what it does naturally. So I appreciate you for saying that, because when you talk about ego, you got to measure that. You got to start peeling those layers off of what that actually means, what it looks like from a technical standpoint, biblical standpoint, and then how does it show up in my life as an ego? Go ahead.
6: That's what I noticed, is that when it does that, it's like for me, when I realized when I was a kid, I was very emotional. I was very much, I was showing a lot of different stuff in life that I shouldn't have been shown as a kid.
5: Right.
6: And some of that was possible because I was a little bit nosy, But some of the, because no kid, what kid is not a detective at a young age? That's right, like impossible. But also a lot of it comes from a lot of people not paying attention, parents not paying attention to what they're doing around their children. And I was raised by children, to be honest with you. My mama was 16 when she had me. She was married at 19 when I was 3 to my dad. My dad was only 21. He was fresh out the gate. So when we look at all of that, matter of fact, I think my dad was 23 when he married my mom. But still, nonetheless, he was still fresh out the gate as an adult. Sure. My mom was right behind following.
5: He was still young. Yeah, so
6: it's a lot that I grew up in my first 8 years of my life that were like
5: the first eight,
6: you know. Yeah, the first 8 years of my life. We talk about Gaga Gugu to I Got He-Man. You know what I'm saying? And it's like I watched this in front of my face. I watched my family come over, or my family had to bunk in my mom's house because they didn't have no place to stay and they lived underneath my dad. And you know, I watched the weed smoke, the drinking, but also I watched the bodybuilding. I watched them play Uno, and I didn't even understand what that was as a kid. Right. And I watched them, you know, do all sorts of things that were adult and childlike.
5: Right.
6: And a lot of times they didn't want me playing the child stuff, but I'm like, it's a kid thing. You could have taught me how to play Uno. How hard is that? You know what I'm saying? But it's because they were caught up in their thing. I was just the how can I say, I'll use an atom for example. You got protons and neutrons, and you got the electrons that float around. Well, I'm the electron that floats around. So I can see everything that's going on inside, but I can never be a part.
5: Right.
6: You see what I'm saying? But as I watch how we grow up, you know what I'm saying? My mom, when she divorced my dad or my dad divorced her, whichever one is the truth, I really care less now because that chapter's closed for me. I'm complete.
5: Yeah.
6: I realized that the journey changes with the child. So not only did an abrupt change to where I'm dealing with something different, I'm dealing with my mom by herself now. Now, she's still a kid. She's still young. She was like maybe 20, 21, 22 by the time she divorced my dad. You know what I'm saying? And when I'm looking at that, going into watching her by herself, she's wild. You know what I'm saying? But she was young. Which means, hey, you know what I'm saying? She a hopeless romantic out there looking for love. You know what I'm saying? There's a lot of guys that came up there charming, and I saw a lot of guys come and go, but you know, they were friends or they weren't friends or they were more than friends. I watched them kiss and then they're not there no more. It's a lot of stuff that I've seen coming up, you know? And that's because I was raised by children. So I didn't have that old elder middle age parent that kind of schooled me, educated me, was more experienced, you know what I'm saying, and was the proper nurturer, the upbringer. I was just riding along like a little brother and didn't understand what I was all about or what was going down. And then, not to mention the other half of it, but being socially confined to the house all the time and not having nothing. So that was a whole nother story in itself.
5: All that plays a part too.
6: But by the time I got to high school, my identity was like dark. There was nothing there. You know what I'm saying? By the time I got to high school, I was already suicidal. You see, by the time I got to high school, I was already like, I don't really care what you do to me. You know what I'm saying? And it got to a point where I was pushed over in high school a lot. Valentine's Day, please. Carnations are handed around school by fake girlfriends. Dudes writing girls' names because they mad or they got into it, writing girls' names on carnations and then sending them to me and say, this girl like you, dog. And then here I go out there and find out that was her boyfriend the whole time playing around with me. And she was just mad at him for doing it. You see what I'm saying? That kind of stuff. So I went through a lot in that area, but that area showed me where I started to develop my alter ego. My alter ego was Akuma from Street Fighter. That's my alter ego. Every time I get caught up in the sense of when I was younger and I didn't know how to separate, get back to me, because my Arion is gone now.
5: Yeah.
6: I adapted to the warrior that was Akuma. And the story of him was he practiced in martial arts, it's Shotokan karate, but nobody can shoot a fireball from their hands. That's unrealistic.
5: Right.
6: But the missing part of studying the chi, Ryu and Ken studied the Hado. You know, the light Hado, the regular Hado style of Shotokan karate. But Gouki, he was their predecessor. So Gouki said, you know, he wanted the power so much. And he started studying the dark Hado. It was enticing to him. Now we're getting into the next part of this. the enticement of do I have humanity and use my fist for just being human, or do I want the power to be more than human? And the part of me seeing this as a kid and seeing this as a teenager, I'm being picked on every day, but I got to do what's right. I got to go to school every day and try to focus on the teacher, but I'm getting picked on, so I can't focus on the teacher, but I still got to do what's right. Exactly. I got to go to school and get beat up for my lunch money every day, but I got to focus on what's right. Exactly. I don't have the heart to turn around and say, when I catch these bullies, I'm going to string them up one by one in the locker room, and I'm going to take my money back, and I'm going to do it. I don't have that heart. I didn't have that in me. So it's like, I want that, but I don't know how to get to it.
9: Yeah.
6: And so over time in high school, when things got worse, and I mean way worse, it's in my book. I'll let y'all read the details on it. And The Four Journeys of Spiritual Warfare, The Warrior. Like I said, if anybody wants it, you can check and definitely email me about it or whatever be the case. As far as the social media, you can check me at Samurai Shogun Akuma. I'll be happy to. If you DM me, I'll be able to show you the book. I'm not trying to, I want to market it, but right now at the moment, I want to see how many people really want to know who this person is that comes out with this material.
9: Right.
6: So I'm doing it under God's terms. And when God tells me it's time to market it, then I'm going to market it. You know what I'm saying? I'll get a publisher. But right. It explains all the things I went through all the way up until 17, 18 years old. Yeah. When I looked at that concept, you know, over time in high school, by the time I hit my senior year, I was already talking about taking me and the school out with me. You know what I'm saying? Real talk. I was all off of the kamikaze end. If I'm going, you going. And everybody just looked like, yo, man, I used to go to school with nunchucks in my hand. Truth be told, they can't get me what? Now because I'm already out of the school. Yeah, I used to go to school with nunchucks in my bag. Real ones. I put the fake ones in there to throw somebody off. And somebody did catch me with the fake ones. they saw the real ones, went and snitched.
9: Yeah, but
6: I put
9: yeah.
6: I had a friend that went on ahead and, you know, threw them in their locker somewhere else. Nobody knew about it. Nobody said no names, and I left the fake ones in there. And then the teacher came in with the police officers. You have a concealed weapon.
9: Goodness.
6: You have a concealed weapon on campus. You are going to jail. I was like, really? I pulled out the phone and started beating myself over the head with it. Is this really dangerous? Oh my God, I'm feeling myself getting lightheaded here. And then everybody started, was like, oh, Mr. Rogers, please do not scare us like that. Oh my God. And then I went on ahead and switched them back out again. Like, I did carry them because, look, I'm not about to be running up in school for 15 dudes to keep beating me up every day. That's not happening. And then I started wearing black.
9: You know,
6: I'm listening.
9: It's not wild, but it's wild, right? How you can look back at your age now and play those stories back, right?
6: Mm-hmm.
9: And in my other show on Tuesdays, we talk about what it is to be a mailman, right? And other than being a provider and a protector, but more of the ingredients of what it is to be a mailman, right? We talk about the Beatitudes, yeah. We talk about the fruit of the spirit, we talk about the virtues, we talked about the kingdom principles, the mm-hmm. anger, the frustration, like all of that is our ingredients, right? All mixed in
6: yes. together.
9: And to go back and look at that, it's like, but we're born in this sin nature though, right? We're born in rebellion. We're born with that iniquity already in our hearts, right?
6: That's the cause of Adam.
9: That's part of that fall, right? So
6: the cause of that.
9: And now we're spending time, you know, putting together mentorship programs, and we're putting together all this education to go back and help these children discover the stuff so that they can heal from the stuff that we experienced in our childhood, right? This is a path that I'm on, going back now in time with these children, teaching them these knowledge, this education, discovering that for themselves. When that is not biblically, that is a part of our nature as what it is to be a human being.
6: Well, the thing about it is, this is what I was going to get to, and this is the reason why I'm getting to this.
9: Yeah.
6: A lion is on, God created lions, right? And tigers, right? He created cougars, cheetahs, leopards. I got a question. Are you going to walk up and try to pet a lion? I don't think any human being is going to.
9: Not in nature.
6: Not in nature, right? Right. You see a lion. Now, David was a rare breed and only a one of a kind. He went and killed the lion, but barehanded, mind you.
5: Not in nature.
6: Right. So the concept is the same thing with every human being. Martial arts, combat skills, the things that we have to do to defend ourselves is like having lion with a claws and teeth. Why do you think the male ones are the most dangerous ones? Because they protect what they have with that. A lot of people say, oh, you believe in martial arts? Oh, that's demonism. That's no, wait, hold on, stop. So why don't we just go on back to the biblical times where Jonathan and David exchanged war combat skills to be able to fight for King Saul? Okay, so let's go back to that. David had war skills on him, was trained, but you say it's demonism for him to know battle tactics, to know how to use a sword and a shield. What's the difference between a sword and a shield and using your bare hands as a way of being able to take out your enemy?
9: It's the heart behind why you're using the sword and the shield.
6: Exactly. And any martial arts discipline, they teach you. Yeah, the thoughts. But then any martial arts discipline, go to any one of them. The first thing they hit you with is with the mindset. Mm-hmm. The first thing they hit you with the mindset and understanding why you're using it. Respect right. the weapon. Right. Your hands are weapons. You have to respect the weapon, which means you got to respect your temple. You have to respect your body. That's the main thing that is preached in the word about anything. Before we have to understand any of this, the word is understanding how to train and tame your temple before you go on ahead and try to exit to show yourself approved. Yep. And that's the concept that I look at where a lot of this whole religious jargon about, oh, well, that's super. That's not of Jesus. Jesus says to turn the other cheek against your enemy and just pray for him. Well, that's true. But how that works is if my enemy didn't do nothing, let's just put it this way. I got enemies teasing me. I'm going to go pray for him because that's something that's not immediate threat. But if I got an enemy in my face ready to take my life, I'm going to do everything in my power to fold that enemy. We're victorious over this time. Period. I'm not going to sit here like, bow. You turn your cheek, bow. No, I'm going to do something to protect myself.
9: But even in that context of how you share that, there's still space before you get put in that position of the hand-to-hand combat. And I believe that that's the part of the heart of us that the word is talking about. Why would you even put yourself in position to even have to get to the point of the hand-to-hand combat if you know that this dude got a problem with me and I know this and he's expressed this? Why would I let that even get to the point where he's gonna put his hands on me?
6: It's not like it is the heart of us, but every single person has a point where you're walking down the street, you're minding your own business, wickedness comes up on you and tries to take you out. You couldn't control it. You didn't know that person had that problem, but they ran up on you. And you got to defend yourself because God said live first. You choose life. You see what I'm saying? It's not like it was premeditated. Yeah, it's not like premeditated like, oh, I know the enemy is out here. Oh, it's him right there. Let me pray for him before I even put myself in that situation. It's like you're not a fortune teller. You can't see what's coming up against you. That's the time of self-defense is used.
9: But here's the thing with the law, right? And I had this conversation with my buddy a couple of days ago. Even though you approach me on the street, right? And you come to me and you know, hey, bro, you know what? I'm gonna knock you out. Well, blah blah blah, right? Still in the law. Mm-hmm. I can't put my hands on you officially. Just because you said I'm going to knock you out doesn't mean that I have to defend myself and I'm going to knock you out first since you threatened me, right? So even when it comes to the power of the tongue and the power of our conversation and how we talk at people or talk to people, I can, regardless of how you're talking to me, it's going to be, that outcome is going to be based on how I respond to you. If I respond to you with kindness and hey, like, bro, like, what's like, you know, that could de-escalate the situation, right?
6: Exactly. Which we all go to first,
9: right? But for some people, they're reacting to the threat and taking that first punch, because I feel like if you say you're going to knock me out, well, I'm going to knock you out first. But what does the law say? The law says whoever throws that first punch is the one,
6: going to get in jail. So, well, also it does say too that even though the law also has this clause in it too, even if you're attacked,
9: the aggressor,
6: if you are attacked and you're the defender, if you do not immediately return fire while being attacked, it's retaliation. So somebody hit me, but
9: there's a space
6: in between that, and that's where like martial arts comes into action, because you learn how to Wing Chun. They teach you how to block and strike at the same time,
9: right?
6: So the whole point, that's why I like that one, because that one allows me to defend myself to strike at the same time. Using Wing Chun, that's really self-defense. The reason why is because as I'm defending myself, I'm returning fire, but I'm only returning fire to evade further attack. Exactly. So I'm wounding the person just to get out the way.
9: Right.
6: Now, if I'm going ahead and wound the person, then I'll go ahead and hit him again and hit him again and hit him. Now I'm in the wrong. I'm all over it. Now I'm in trouble. You see what I'm saying?
9: Right.
6: But the concept of what I was saying with that, that's that dual nature. We have claws. We have teeth. We are lions. And if you approach us in nature, yes, we have a right to put it. If we feel threatened, we are going to use it.
9: If you in survival, what I'm saying, so if you're living in your ego survival mode phase of life, that's how you're gonna react to life.
6: So the heart of us
9: is turning the other cheek. Is not your natural. It's not saying to turn the cheek. It's your heart posture.
6: That's my whole point.
9: Most people don't. They think it's for physical, right? When the word is about the heart of us, and so cats don't realize that it's that the word is about the heart posture of us.
6: And that's where we have to break the altered ego.
9: Right.
6: The pride in us says, I'm not going.

0: should accomplish
1: that. But how did you get to the point? How did you get to the point? Because again, the ego is not, for me, the ego is not right or wrong, good or bad, right? Mm-hmm. We label it as such. Ego is the label. But my ego and your ego, probably two different conversations, right?
0: With ourselves, yes.
1: The end result is probably going to be the same. In survival mode, the end result is kill or be
0: killed. It's going to be the same. Exactly. That's
1: the end result.
0: Exactly. The thing is,
1: it doesn't make it right or it doesn't make. I guess, but what I'm saying is, for each individual person, you have to then take that term ego, look at the definition, and look at how you line up with that ego conversation to figure out what is it that's driving you to have that level of, as they say, what has you easing God out? Ego, ease God out. What is having you ease God out? Your attitude, your behavior, your frustrations, your past experiences, your fear of dying too soon, your fear of whatever, you know, childhood.
0: Perfect. You know, I got that one. That's really tricked out because I got a testimony about that last Sunday, actually. Mm. Last Sunday, I was pretty much, the Sunday before that, I was kind of disappointed because I wasn't really, how can I say, I was still I guess the word emasculation is like extreme to what happened, but I could still feel the intimidation off of what happened.
1: Right.
0: And I still felt like it wasn't still seen or crossed over. So what happened was I didn't trip on it. I accepted and I gave it to God. And throughout the whole week, I was a little upset in the beginning. And then I was able to talk about it. I was able to bring it out and I was able to get advice, wise counsel on how to settle it. So by the time last Sunday came around, I was at peace. Mm-hmm. So I realized that was a choice of the spirit of operation of my heart posture. Mm-hmm. What is this for? What is this about? And then I asked myself the one and most important question, what does this have to do with me and God? And I said, it don't. It's got something to do with mesh that has something to do with assumptions of me that basically I keep defending for no reason. Because to tell you the truth, there is no reason for me to hold this on and keep trying to defend myself to people who just don't see me. Why right. do I have to care? And I said to myself, well, if that's the case, I have to appreciate the people that do see me. Here's where my pride says, I want everybody to see me. Excuse me.
1: Exactly.
0: Let me not want everybody to see me now. So I'm put in a position where everybody can't see me and I don't want them to see me. So when I saw that, I said, you know what, God, I guess that's why you got me at the door every single time I come to church. I guess that's why you got me quiet majority of the time now I come to church, when in the past I wasn't so quiet. I guess now is the time where I don't have to openly express my anger to anyone because it's really not even a purpose to even express it. So it says in James, wrath of a man produces nothing. Mm. So when I thought about all of that, I said to myself, now what am I really angry at? What I'm really mad about? Do you know I was able to hug my ex in church yesterday when I really had a problem with her all the way around for the past year?
1: Wow.
0: It hurt because I know what happened. Like I'm not an idiot.
1: Wow.
0: You know, words travel and they get back to me. But I was able to hug her with the understanding that she's my sister in Christ still, because me and her still attend the same church.
1: Wow.
0: So I was able to show that love, the unconditional love of being a brother. That's it. And then I said to myself, that's not so bad. You know why? Because now I got peace within myself beyond anybody else's understanding. So now I can smile a little bit more when I go to church.
1: Right.
0: Now I can smile a little bit more when I'm serving. Because now all the stuff that people were saying or thinking, the snickerdoodles.
1: Right.
0: I call them snickerdoodles.
1: Right.
0: You know, they're snickering and doodling, but they ain't paying attention.
1: Right.
0: I don't have to think about it no more. I don't have to think about it no more. Because why? I already feel myself already understanding what God is using me for.
1: So it's wild that you have this is your experience, right? Because that was one of my childhood fractures, was that breakup in junior high.

0: high school, right? I never wanted to bring a girl around my family because I didn't want to have to explain what happened when she's gone. Because in my mind, she was going to leave me anyway because I have abandonment issues. So I would never bring her around or a girl around my family to meet my family because I didn't want to have to explain, oh, where's so and so at? And then now I'm embarrassed. I got shame, I got disappointment, and then now I gotta explain to you why she ain't around no more. Bro, that was devastating. So I can only imagine for you to be in the same church and break up, right? And still attend that same church, and then you have to be in all of that snickering, doodling, that, right? That's the part that I was like, I'm not gonna, I don't want to even feel that, but I know what it felt like, because in junior high school, when she dated my buddy's friend, I felt that. And now everybody's looking at me. I thought that was your girl. Oh, I thought, and now, and then grad night, and they're on the, we're on the bus together, grad night, and they're back there hugged up, and I'm like embarrassed, and it's like, and then at 14 though, bro, like 14, like a child, like a
1: That's what my friend of mine told me the best thing.
0: 14.
1: She said at 43, if you're still throwing temper tantrums over negative things, which I give kudos to her for this because she made me wake up completely. No, I mean
0: Shouts out to her.
1: completely.
0: That's
1: Shouts
0: it.
1: out to her most deaf.
0: Shouts
1: You
0: out
1: know
0: to
1: what I'm
0: her.
1: saying? If you're still 40 something years old and you still having temper tantrums like
0: Yep.
1: you're in high school, we have problems, people.
0: Five
1: We
0: years
1: have
0: old.
1: Houston, we have a problem. As a matter of fact, call all cities in the United States. We have an emergency state event right now. This is a problem. At 46, you should not be mad and sad and poked out, lip poked out over childish behavior. And that's when it
0: That's
1: kind of dawned on me. I've been walking around like that for the longest, pent up, ready to go to war at all times because nobody wants to, it gets bad because it's like it's the male and female dynamic now because, girl heartbroken, we
0: they
1: ain't
0: pit us
1: together.
0: together. Yeah, they pit us against each
1: Right.
0: other.
1: They pit us against each other. So now it's like you got all of this going on where I am the target because I'm a man now. Not because I broke up with her and, I might want to talk to somebody else or I might not even want to talk to nobody else. I might just want to get to know people.
0: Right.
1: And it's a problem because now I'm a target.
0: Yeah.
1: But all of that was carrying on me with all this anger saying, you know what? F everybody then. Since everybody want to be that way, well, now I'm about to lock myself back into the tomb. Now
0: You
1: you
0: just go
1: catch nothing but a.
0: backwards.
1: Now that's that alter ego that I had as a child. Once again, we ain't talk about 40 something years old still carrying on childhood ways. So
0: Yes.
1: that Akuma came into me, the
0: Wow.
1: dark, that power saying, I'm warrior.
0: Right.
1: I don't care what you think no more. I'm not gonna
0: Right.
1: smile at you no more. Why
0: Right.
1: should I? You all
0: Right.
1: you gonna do is snickerdoodle that I smiled at you, and you're gonna say something else about me. So now I'm
0: Exactly.
1: locked in. Now I'm
0: Right.
1: in war mode. The thing about that altered ego being in that war mode, it didn't help the situation even more. Even if I just stood there in the war mode, I didn't have to say anything. I could have just
0: Right.
1: stayed locked up. It
0: Right.
1: still don't help because your body language is 90% of your speech.
0: Exact body language.
1: So, and your body language is something that you can't help. Guess why? Because your heart posture, your heart is in your body, and it constantly beats. Somebody can tell why you think they have what they call a nanograph or what they call a pyelograph or whatever. And people are like, oh, you're lying, you're lying, you're lying, because you
0: Because
1: have
0: your
1: a
0: body,
1: heart, your body's going to react regardless. There's nothing you can do about it. So the whole point is your heart posture, you cannot lie about. As much as you can try to say, oh, I love you, brother, but if I see that your heart posture is not true, you just totally pissed me clean off with my aspect because where I come from, my response is anger. It's not to say, oh, I'm sad because they're lying to me. No, mine is I want to tear you apart because you're lying to me. You see what I'm saying?
0: So
1: But that's that Akuma.
0: that's why, is that why people say action speaks louder than words? What are
1: Actions speak louder than words because
0: these
1: it's true.
0: things, these things? I don't agree with that phase. I don't agree with that anymore, though. I don't
1: All
0: agree
1: right,
0: with
1: well,
0: actions. I
1: it's
0: don't
1: a
0: agree with
1: balance of
0: action
1: the
0: speaks
1: two.
0: louder than words.
1: It's a balance of that. It's a balance of that. Here's the thing about that. Actions don't really speak louder than words unless you are the person that really is going to put it into that direction. You make the choice. Are you going to run your mouth and not do no action? In other words, it makes you a hypocrite, contradictory. Or are you going to back it up with your actions and make sure that they line up with your words? So if they're out of whack or out of sync, they don't work.
0: But just because my actions don't, my action speaks louder than my words, and you call me a hypocrite, out of all the definitions in the dictionary that you want to label me, you want to label me as a hypocrite when you have no idea what's going on in my thought process, right? That
1: now that's when we talk about intention.
0: So you're looking at me on the outer level of your actions don't align with your words, but then you have no idea of what I'm dealing with that's causing me to pretend like I'm cool, and I'm not cool because there's something going on over here with me and my emotions. But no one cares to ask, are you okay? Like, why you act like this, but you say the same? But no, you don't. You're not interested in that. You just want to just call me a hypocrite or whatever, and then and I'm labeled as a hypocrite because my actions are. No one's asking the child, what are you dealing with, my guy? Are you dealing with something?
1: I got you. The mic is buzzing, by the way. Just letting you know. Buzzing? Yeah, it's buzzing. Because when you yanked it 40, I can hear the static in it. Okay. But I hear it in what you're saying. No, you're perfect. You're back to normal. Okay, yeah. You're good. Good.
0: But that's the level of the heart posture. Again, we mm-hmm. see the actions in the body and the conversation. But what's driving the heart posture to make me want to be that kind of too? Because I can't express myself because I can't say whatever that fracture is, right? That ego is not allowing me to be free.
1: Exactly. That's the part I had to realize. When I got when I speak about arrest the ego, mm-hmm. you got to go back to the Beatitudes.
0: Yeah.
1: You have to go back to them. So if I know I'm being challenged in a certain area, I find out what Beatitude I'm being challenged in.
0: Mm.
1: And then that lets me know. I did it with my friend my friend Chris from my old ministry. We sat here and talked to him about it. He was like, okay, well, let's find that out. You know, he called me one time because I was going through it. And I had a little ego or attitude on my shoulders. And he was like, yo, brother, I realize where you come from, and I love you, brother, because you are always cool, and maybe we can probably work that out. I said, you know what? I do want to work that out, because I want to find out what it is. So what am I putting off not part of the Beatitudes? And we went through.
0: Wow.
1: And he said, one. And then we came out to where I struggle at. I struggle with being merciful. Mm. I struggle in meekness. I struggle for being those are actually the two.
0: Wow.
1: And poor in spirit. Because poor in spirit makes the other two challenging. So if I'm too puffed up, like how dare you talk down to me, or how dare you do this to me? Well, I'm not being merciful. That leads to me like, I wish you would. Now you know what? I'm coming at you because you're talking down to me. Now I'm not being meek. You see what I'm saying? Because the pure in spirit wasn't poor in spirit. I was prideful.
0: Like that.
1: See what I'm saying?
0: Like
1: it all links in. So I had to tap back into my Beatitude. I had to go back to the boy in me to feed it more and to understand that it's time to mature. Because, see, the boy created the ego. I created a coma. You see what I'm saying? My rage, my whole I don't give a crap nature came from the idea of a coma. Because Akuma cared less about no one. As a matter of fact, there's a video. I'll share my Facebook with you. You can see it on my Facebook. But my birthday video explained it, how I went through the struggles of battling Ryu versus Akuma and Street Fighter 6. And it showed how it was a fight. It was like a real fight. And Akuma was like beast. Like he brought demons down and was beating the crap out of Ryu with shadows. And Ryu was getting beat up because Ryu is the boy in me. And that's the ego that's controlling me now. I'm not controlling the ego no more because I let the beast get too far out of control.
0: Right.
1: And that's why we got to focus on the word to understand what men need to understand. And this is what ladies to men need to catch in a sense of. We have a dual nature. Instead of dueling with the dual nature of yourself, learn how to see the parts of when it's time to pull the dual nature out. In other words, meaning I got to protect my family. So I'm going to war. You know what I'm saying? Because let's just say it's a state of emergency event here in America. We're being invaded.
0: Right.
1: Okay. Your army, I know Marine stuff from being raised up around Marines and military and police. And well, I am not going to sit here and say a terrorist with a gun is threatening my family. Hey, please come in and have some teas and crumpets. No, it's not happening. We're not doing that right now. You see what I'm saying? I'm in war mode. So the war mode is the time that that comes out to say, I don't care. My life is not about to be wasted for me not defending my family. You see what I'm saying? So I'm going to do what I got to do. And when men get into that dual nature, it doesn't have to be a style to it, like a Kuma or any persona. It just right. got to be done. And normally when that happens, a man ain't smiling.
0: But most of us got an alter ego, though, if we tell the truth. Most of us got an alter ego.
1: Facts, of course. I mean, most, you know, some of us don't want to let the kid go. Yeah. But that's what I say is... That alter ego comes in a lot of cases, but that's because that goes with spiritual maturity, learning how to let all of that go. Yeah. And guess what? Can't nobody tell you you're spiritually mature or not, or spiritually immature, unless they're a little further along. And can't nobody tell you when it's like you'll be forever immature or you'll be forever mature. And guess what? No one has arrived because we're still sitting on this fleshly body, still sitting in our human bodies, still sitting here on earth. So for a brother or a Christian... Mm-hmm. I'm listening.
0: I said, to the day we check out.
1: To the day we check out, exactly. To the day that we see God in the veil, he's the only one that can tell you, job well done or depart from me. Those are the only things that you can get judged by. While you're here on this planet, the one thing you can do, according to Satan, it says in the scripture, according to fellow believers, they can pass, judge, or discern through, or discern for correction to another brother if they're behaving not in the way of the faith. But the thing about it is, out of all of that, people take that out of context because they don't understand how to judge it to the word of God versus to judge it to their own self-righteousness for God.
0: Self-righteousness, exactly. That part, which is still ego.
1: It's still ego, exactly. So in other words, meaning when it comes to God's righteousness and our righteousness, they're two different levels. Our righteousness is based on, you shouldn't be doing that if you're a Christian. Well, line it up with the word. And if I committed murder, then you're right. If I totally fornicated and you saw me doing it, you're right. If I totally spat in your face and disrespected you for no apparent reason, you're dead on. Okay, in the word, I'm out of order. You see what I'm saying? But for somebody to try to twist or over-spiritualize things in a way of understanding that everybody in church, everybody who's a part of the body of Christ is somewhat growing one way or another. So you can't sit here and constantly try to attack the growing parts. Doesn't it say cover the members that are weak or vital or fragile? We cover those areas.
0: But you know what I saw, and I have wrote some notes down thinking about this episode. Our forgiveness and God's forgiveness is not the same forgiveness either.
1: No, it's not.
0: Right?
1: And
0: I found myself thinking that that was the same forgiveness that we're supposed to be forgiving each other with, but it's not the same forgiveness, right? We can offer mercy and grace to one another, but when I saw that and how when Christ was like, he was... being forgiveness, they got mad at him for saying that. Like, only God can forgive. Like, who are you to, you know, this forgiveness stuff? And so I was looking at, like, well, I go to the ministry of reconciliation, which is based off of reconciliation and forgiveness.
1: Right.
0: But that forgiveness is a different type of forgiveness between you and I, and then what God forgiveness is. It's two different forgivenesses. So I'm studying that. I'm going to get some clarity in that, but I did realize that there's two different forgiveness going on in that situation.
1: I'm looking at it as the reason why I'm saying that is probably because of the fact that God's forgiveness, God is outside of time. God created us all and God knows all. So nothing humanly possible amazes God or, you know, testifies God to the point of your unforgiven. No, whenever he feels like he's, whenever you get the condemnation or whatever be the case, it's not to those of Jesus Christ. Because Jesus is always the pinnacle talking to God about everything that we're doing.
0: Right.
1: So he's saying, I know my son's heart. I know my brother's heart. I know what's going on. Right. Lord, please show him.
0: So my forgiveness is recognizing my stuff against you, not you to me. It's me and my heart mm-hmm. posture to you. So it's back to self-forgiveness, mm-hmm. not me expecting you to give me your forgiveness because of whatever you did to me. No, that's not the same forgiveness.
1: Sometimes the forgiveness part is actually asking for forgiveness. It's asking for them to bring them at peace when you know you have trespassed.
0: Right.
1: Now, the whole point is that the whole concept of trespassing, we have to set two things, responsibility and accountability.
0: Accountability, exactly.
1: People like to say, I'm sorry, I apologize to accept the responsibility. Yeah. But now the accountability is, are you going to do it again?
0: That's the difference.
1: So I can hold you responsible. Good. You accept the responsibility, but now can I hold you accountable to not do it again?
0: And if you do it again, I get to point that out. Hey, you're doing that behavior.
1: You're doing it again. And that's where it comes into correction.
0: That's where it comes into correction. Exactly.
1: Well, also what people take out of it is the one biggest thing of all, love.
0: That part.
1: Everything must be done in love.
0: Well, the love ego, meaning, there's no love in ego. The ego can't give you love, though.
1: And here's the thing. The ego is nothing but a spirit of operation you put on yourself and came into agreement with when you was doing the things you was
0: protection,
1: doing.
0: Protection. And it's protection.
1: So,
0: emotional protection.
1: So, in other words, with somebody, this is how you got to have the God. You got to see God's eyes. You got to see things through God's eyes. People are not people that are born. Let me put it this way. Gangbanger, prime example.
0: Right.
1: Gangbanger come out, quit blood walking, whatever he doing, right? All right, he didn't come out the womb with a 40 in his hand talking about, saying, what's up, G? Going ahead and cut this umbilical cord. No, he did not do that. It's impossible for him to do that. You know, see, he's a baby saying, gaga, Google, don't know much, crying because it's cold or, he was needed his mom. These things, everybody came from that, regardless. I still remember what Similac tastes like because my mama used to feed it to me. So I get my memory to go back to the understanding like, wow, I was really, as a kid, as a baby, I can remember a lot of these experiences and say that, you know what? That's innocent. I wasn't in my head trying to, flex.
0: Yeah.
1: So the whole point is the spirit of operations we put on us coming up, the personas we put on us coming up. Now we got to get deliverance to get that stuff taken off of us so we can get back to the roots of who God called us to be. Like I said, let's go back to kindergarten. Back to kindergarten.
0: I went back to 2 years old and the identity that I landed on as a 2 year old, my guy, I'm unsafe and I'm lost in relationship between my mom and my grandmother. And I never, ever, ever want to feel that pain of disappointment again between those two.
1: Identity. The thing about mine was, mine was a little bit more vicious at three.
0: Three?
1: I left the book in your chat. You just need to read the book and find out what happened to me because I'm not saying that on this camera. But all I'm going to tell you is my identity three was shocked and shut down in the most horrifying way possible. And that brought me up to a degree with a spirit that has been agreeing with me for so long, dude, still to this day. Up to this day, I just now understand what it is to have peace in that area. Because I took this demon on and I agree with him. And if you watch any horror movie, right? I watch horror movies. That don't bother me none. I ain't scared of it. I know who my savior is, and I just watch them to know that if that comes in my house, I don't want it there. And if you're doing that in front of me, I don't want no part of it. So I can keep an eyesight of where I'm at. And if I see a house that looks not right, I'm not going in it. You know, so that's why I watch horror movies. I don't run from it. I go into it. But like, so that's why. Oh, well, you did that yourself. You said those words. That's why the thing is coming after you. That's your fault. You know what I'm saying? That's the way I think about it. And the only thing about it is it doesn't phase who I am. I still got a good heart. I still believe in Jesus Christ as my Savior. I still show love. I will help anybody. I'll give the shirt off my back if I can. You know what I'm saying? And that's just the way I am. That's the way he made me to be. That's part of my beatitudes and makeup. But going back to seeing the spirits that we come into agreement with, that makes you look at the people a whole lot different.
0: Right.
1: So my ex wasn't being treacherous because she was smearing my name all across the church. That ain't it. It was actually the spirit of agreement because she was dealing with brokenheartedness. and she came into agreement with it. And any movie, any horror movie, the first thing it does, it introduces an entity or a spirit, a familiar spirit, that's normally the form, it introduces itself to you. And it always comes at your time of the most vulnerability, whether you are super angry, whether you're super sad, whether you are grieving, whether you want revenge, those things, that's where the enemy sends his minion out.
0: Yeah.
1: That person's in grievance. Make them go on ahead and go, make them see me instead of God, because they're going to go to God. Go right there. Yeah. And then what happens is it starts with an introduction of why this happened, what's going on, and then it feels like it's a comforting experience to have that familiar spirit a part of you. Then you start going back into your old habits, your bad habits when these things happen. Then they start filtering in. Now the demons got like a little bit of an agreement. Now you come in totally agreement when you started building those bad habits, and now you're there. Now it's not necessarily demonic possession, but you just opened up a portal for it to hide behind your emotions. It just attached itself to you. Yeah, you don't see it. Exactly. So your countenance is going to change. Mm. Your heart posture is going to change. And guess what? It's going to be hard for you to change it back. So it says that a brother in a fence is harder to win back than that of a stronghold.
0: Right.
1: Because
0: we see that in our children when, oh, Fran was lively as a child and all of a sudden he's quiet. Well, what happened? Oh, he's shy. Shy? What? If you've seen the change, all of a sudden Faron is shy. What had Faron become shy?
1: That's the point. Most people don't understand that a lot of times when we shift, it's because of something that they weren't paying attention to that was happening. Yeah. And the challenge is in this, though, as we like to jump into the altered ego. We need to go on ahead and take away the ego, strip yourself and become vulnerable again before God. It's hard to become vulnerable before God. Like God don't know. God wants you to just say that he knows you already. He already knows what you went through. He already knows what you're going through. He already knows what you did.
0: Right.
1: But until you admit
0: your journey, yeah.
1: Exactly. Until you admit to him, he's going to sit there and wait for you to do it. And more you keep hurting yourself. Because you have not stripped yourself down. I said, Lord, I did that. Yeah. That was me. Lord, help me for creating this entity that I should have never created in the first place. Yeah. Lord, forgive me for the way I was. A lot of people, when they say they saved, they're not really truly saved, because here's what they're doing. They say they forgive. You know, you're asking for God's forgiveness, and you're saying that I repent for all my old sins, but then you put the stuff right back on you. So I got a question. Yeah. You know what I'm saying? Even though it's declared, yeah, you could declare your faith. That'll never change, because once it is, it is. But your walk will be a lot harder if you ain't real with it.
0: That's the, and so what you, the fruit that you produce is going to show itself.
1: That's the reason why it takes a lot of training in the word to understand who God is in your life. Yeah. Your prayer life got to be strong. My prayer life is just not getting there. It's intermediate. You know what I'm saying? I say it's intermediate because I know how to say, God, I need something when I talk to him personally, but I don't know how to intercess. I don't know how to say in the name of Jesus. I don't really know how to. I just know how to pray. And it was as simple of, God, I'm talking to you right now. I'm asking you for this, that, and the other. Lord, could you please help me? Lord, because I know you can do it, because you are the Almighty. That's it. Of course, it doesn't sound all super religious like most people do, you know, start speaking in tongue and all of that. But at the same time, every time I have declared something to God or I've asked for prayer for something to God, God has answered.
0: Yeah.
1: And when he's done, that's how I know he can hear me.
0: Yeah.
1: So overall, the whole point of the duel, stop dueling. Embrace. Because what you're dueling is you're dueling the entity that you created that's actually protecting the weaknesses of you. You're not embracing your weaknesses and your pain.
0: So you're saying embrace the ego.
1: Yeah. Eradicate the ego by embracing the other half of yourself.
0: Mm.
1: Hurting.
0: Exactly. That's that other, that's embracing the that other pain. Self. That's embracing that hurt, embracing those childhood fractures. When I embrace those different wounds and I owned them and then I did the work around, it was like, man, Then I realized they wasn't even real. They wasn't even. I was never abandoned. I was never.
1: I look back at all of that. All the stuff that happened to me actually happened. But the one thing about me was how I felt about it.
0: Right.
1: I went back to saying I don't have to feel that way no more because all of it has been reconciled.
0: Right.
1: Now I would say 90% of it is reconciled. The homies that used to beat me up in the hood, they give me respect. They say, "What's up?" You know what I'm saying? We 40-something years old. I crack a beer with them and talk to them. You know what I'm saying? I'm more about God than they had one.
0: That's that period.
1: Yeah. Exactly. You know, I mean, I talk to them, and a lot of them don't really remember all the stuff they was doing.
0: Exactly.
1: You see what I'm saying?
0: That was the key, though. When I went to go back at 40 to heal my past, mm-hmm. I called friends and asked them to forgive me for my behavior and some of the stories that I remember, and they would be like, "What are you talking about, bro? Like, that I don't remember that. I remember this." And I was like, "Oh, shoot." That's when I started to understand that a lot of the stuff that I made up is what's it lived over here. It didn't even live out there. It still lived over here in my mind.
1: Exactly. And a lot of things that I saw too that I thought were good back in the day, technically I was in the middle of something I wasn't supposed to be in the middle of. Mm-hmm. And then I came to realization with that too. See, when you start coming to realization with yourself and you start realizing where your weaknesses and your strengths are, some of them are misplaced based on what happened to you. But once you take away the trauma and sort through the damage, you start putting yourself back together, you start rewiring yourself. You know, my friend was talking to me about that, and my friend was like, "She really is like really cool. Like, yo, I'm crushing right now because she helped me put myself together. In a matter of a few days, she helped me put myself together, and it's amazing because it's just like, yo. So I don't have to. Am I supposed to? And really?
0: Yeah.
1: Now I get it. Oh my God, I feel like an idiot there. Oh, you know what I'm saying? Like I feel
0: like that was it. That was it.
1: She was like, "Ding ding ding! Did you not see that?" I'm like, "No, I did it. Oh my goodness,
0: bro!" In my personal development classes, bro, when I discover those things, all I could do is laugh. Like, you got to be kidding me! Like that's what that was. One little fractured emotional piece of the story that was out of context or out of line, or I said that's not what happened. What happened was this. What I made it mean was this. Those are two separate things of what happened, what I made it mean. Two separate things.
1: Yes. And like, it's tricked out when you really go back to yourself. You start putting yourself back together. You start seeing where your mistakes are. And then you got somebody who can see who you are. That's another thing. Somebody who really can see who you are and not be on the bias, on the trend, or the outside, or the image. They can see who you are. It points out easier for the outside looking in. So it's like a mirror on steroids.
0: Yeah.
1: So you can actually see a lot about yourself and put yourself back together. It's like, yo, I totally slipped on that part. Oh, man, you know what? I still thank this person to this day because of the fact she was awesome in every category. Awesome. And the one thing about it was I look at that and I just say I'm a little bit more put together, more confident.
0: Okay, yeah. That's the result that happens. Confidence gets restored.
1: Exactly. So when your confidence gets restored, now you start walking in who you are.
0: Yeah.
1: Back today. To the Beatitudes. Yeah, exactly. Today. Back to the Beatitudes. Back to now it's the old version of who you were in kindergarten. Now you're the grown man of it. Now you ain't going to be crying over no girl rejecting your chocolate milk. But you're still walking with that piece, like, man, I remember when you was a kid. You're still the same dude today, man. You so cool. And then you can say, you know what? Yeah, man, I kind of grew up, though, you know. And that's where it comes down to lining off. You're peeling away the ego. And now you're putting your spirit man in place. So now when you put your spirit man in place, there go you becoming whole. Not just healed. Whole. Under God.
0: That's a different. I'm over here looking because we're about to get out of here. So do you want to touch on the different scriptures that you that you put together for the episode.
1: So I was trying to get into the enticement part, that part too, because the ego entices where the spirit man doesn't have to entice. It's just himself. So I want to be able to grab this off real quick before we get out of here. This is the final part.
0: Go ahead.
1: All right. So in Proverbs, I was reading 9:18, right? Mm-hmm. And I understood all in Jeremiah about the Jezebel spirit. So I read that like totally 40 going north. You know, so I understood Jezebel, I understood Elijah. I understood why Elijah ran into the cage, but I understood why Elijah had to get his confidence back to face Jezebel. Right? Okay. Well, the story goes right here in 13 through 18. Now, this is talking about the woman, but nobody ever thinks about the man doing these same things. Whoops.
0: Yep.
1: A foolish woman is clamorous. She is simple and knows nothing. For she sits at the door of her house on a seat by the highest places of the city to call to those who pass by, who go straight on their way. Whoever is simple, let him turn in here. And as for him who lacks understanding, she says to him, stolen water is sweet, and bread eaten in secret is pleasant. Mm. But he does not know that the dead are there, that her guests are in the depths of hell.
0: Hmm.
1: Hmm. Sounds like a harlot to me. We all know what that is. The ratchet girls are running around, the forever lonodons that move around, the yappadons that be talking around, the baddies that have everything showing out. We already know what that.
0: Everybody's hurt though. Everybody's flawed. They became. Why did they become a baddie though?
1: Yeah, and let's flip it around. Why did the boy become a thug? Why did the boy become the one that passed the pants off his butt?
0: Exactly.
1: All the trauma. These things is that, and when you look at that. The enticement, this is the difference. When you are in your beatitudes, you're in yourself. That's the best way to attract any woman. Mm. When you just be in yourself. You're being a gentleman, but you're not thinking of anything in return. You're just being a gentleman. You give her a compliment, but it's off of genuine beauty because you see she's an attractive woman. And that's about it. You keep it moving. Those are the beatitudes. You're low in spirit because you're not really looking for anything in return. You're not trying to be seen. You're just seen. And then you're responding to whatever is around you. That's about it. The concept of a man is that when a man has to turn into a Jezebel because he wants to get out there and be seen. Now you're holding the door open. You're being a gentleman because you know you're attracted to her. You know you attracted her for one reason.
0: Right. She sees
1: the heaviness in that. And then there are the simple women that fall for it. Same vice versa. That scripture is not just for the lady. It's also for the men too. Running your game, spitting your ribs, all of that is enticement. Where is that coming from? That's not coming from your spirit, bro. That's not coming from God. That's coming from your ego. You know what I'm saying? So you say, oh, what Mulatto say, I got that big energy.
0: Yeah.
1: And then it's the other one that he says, Beyonce is best. Oh, he's got an ego. Why do you think she was singing that in? She was singing it in because it was witchcraft to get boys to think that that's how they're supposed to break up to a woman. That ain't got nothing to do with it. Your bronze speaks for itself. Your security, your safety, your mask speaks for itself. Just walk in who you are. Just let it go.
0: It's difficult to walk in who you are when you're living avoiding shame, embarrassment, disappointment. When you're living avoiding those emotional fractures, if it was that easy, we would have been healed a long time ago.
1: And
0: earth would be a different type of word.
1: Well, earth was created from the inside out. If ain't nobody paid attention, the core is hardened over. But the core is the life of the earth, is it not? So if God goes into the earth and made the earth what it is, he put everything in place, right? And then he took Adam, put him into the ground, and then he went inside of Adam and pulled out Eve. Okay, everything is going in, out.
0: Yeah.
1: So if that's the pattern, then men have to understand this one thing. To get over all of that guilt, carrying all of that trauma, carrying all of that stuff, you got to learn to go inside yourself, bro. Mm-hmm. So that means a lot of guys say, oh, I can't go deep. Oh, I can't go deep. Man, that's just too deep. Dog, you too deep.
0: Right.
1: So that means you ain't got no scuba gear, dog? You can't go down that low? You can't go down in that trench right quick?
0: I'm not willing to, bro. It hurts.
1: It hurts, huh? So you want to keep you living the same life that's already hurting you instead of going down to the source to where it hurts. and let God get that surgery in you to go on ahead and pull all that stuff up. So you can get it out of you so you can be better. You know what I'm saying?
0: Not like double-edged sword.
1: Oh, gee, dual nature. Double-edged sword.
0: Not the double-edged sword.
1: Look, man, people can keep pounding their chest and not understand the process of, I did have that problem.
0: Yeah.
1: Not to the extent most men who are narcissistic and who do abusive behaviors because of the fact that it was done to them. Or they're right, doing exactly, it to themselves
0: exactly,
1: first.
0: Exactly.
1: So the concept is understanding is that you got to learn how to just, this is the reason why God has to be the center of all relationships. God has to be the center of your relationship first with yourself. If he's not the center of yourself, then you definitely don't have him in the center of nobody else.
0: Yeah, no.
1: Goes back to the dual natures, man.
0: We're gonna have to do part two of this one because there's a couple more scriptures left, man. What do you want to leave for the fellas today, for the men today, man? What do you want them to walk away with today?
1: I want them to understand that give me a minute. Cause I'm being downloaded right now.
0: Okay.
1: Because it's a lot. And I want to sum it up in one word.
0: Yeah. You know, for those of you who are watching, we appreciate you for tuning in today. Again, these episodes right now are twice a month, so we will come back to continue this because we just painted the picture for you today because there's a lot more levels to this conversation. So it's nothing that you can just resolve in 90 minutes, right? So we appreciate y'all for listening.
1: Most important thing I would say is Devon Franklin said it in a sermon in one of his motivational speeches. I had got his book when I first got to LA in the summer of 2019. He said, if we could focus more on being instead of doing, we could possibly have the peace that has been invading us.
0: I know that to be true.
1: So I recommend all men across the nation, across the world, get to really see who you are. Face who you are. If you have to break down, break down. If you have to cry, cry. Mm-hmm. If you have to ball up, ball up. But stop tipping at the sore and just start going in to get the surgery done because you need that. God is trying to tell you to heal. He's trying to get inside of you, but you keep blocking him out. It's going to hurt to let him in. But guess what? Once he's in you, you'll see the healing. That is the process. And in that process, God is going to work wonders in your life. And you're going to see yourself trans. You're going to shed away that you are being oppressed by. And you're going to soar. But you got to first let him in. If you don't let him in, it's not going to work.
0: And to let him in, you got to be willing. You got to be that first beatitude, which is you got to be able to tell the truth that to yourself that you realize that you need God.
1: Poor and spirit.
0: Not the religious God, but the relationship.
1: The relationship with spiritual understanding of God. You got to have it. And that comes.
0: The world has weaponized religion so much that people want to, they're in the religious world, they're searching for God, but not the relationships of who they get to be. That's what I'm saying. I agree with you because it's the being. And so for me, that poor spirit is that first one. You got to be willing to tell your truth that you don't know everything, that you can't control everything, that you can't fix everything, and you don't have to pretend like you have it all figured out. And then that's you can realize that, okay, I need God for this part.
1: And one, I'm going to help everybody out with this religious problem. I can't stand religion. I'm not into religious politics. I say that openly on this forum. I do not care. I call myself a Christian, yes, because I identify with Jesus Christ and the Christian faith. Most importantly, I identify with Jesus' teachings.
0: Yeah.
1: Not just because I go to church and I follow a pastor who reads the Bible. No, I follow Jesus' teachings, and I'm going to break it down right now. Somebody told me one time, the Bible is not religious. Yeah. That's the issue. Yeah. And I'm going to read the scripture that proves it. It was the Word. the Bible, and the Word was with God, not with man who created religion. And the Word was God, not man that created religion. Religion was created by man and inspired by God, but man is flawed. So technically, it's a failed attempt to really reach God's glory.
0: Yeah, it's still searching. They're searching.
1: So religion, therefore, there's the reality. Black and white. John 1:1.
0: Done deal. Man, I appreciate you, man. Again, I appreciate you, man, for encouraging these conversations, man, with me on this platform today, bro. We will be back again. I'm looking at the 25th or the 26th, whatever day that is.
1: 24th, if you want to count. No, 26.
0: Yeah. 26. We'll figure out that. We'll continue this conversation with the other scriptures, right? For that episode.
1: I got you. It's deep. These things can't all be. Rome wasn't conquered in a day, and then we talk about dual nature.
0: Yeah.
1: You know,
0: right now we peeled off a layer of that and painted a picture for them, for people to. At the end of the day, for me, you got to be willing. Even if you're going to go to mental health, even if you to say I want to go to mental health classes or personal development classes or whatever, that grief counseling, you got to be willing. Mm-hmm. You got to look at yourself like, I don't know what this is. And I'm willing to go and learn about it. You
1: got to
0: be
1: good. That part, I did that when I was 21. When I found out I had these issues, I was like, let me go research this myself. And they were like, you're crazy. How do you know you're crazy? If you're crazy, I said, because I'm smart enough and God gave me the enlightenment enough to understand there's something wrong and I want it fixed.
0: I'm tired of living like this. We appreciate y'all for listening to it in today. Catch us on all the social media platforms. If you want to rewatch this episode, go wherever you get your podcast, talk shows, download it. Again, we are out of here. We appreciate your time and your listening. Be blessed, my brother. I'll talk to you in a little bit.
1: Yes, sir. God bless.
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5: First call, the service member's name is called out loud in the context of a unit. This is meant to ensure all are present and accounted for. Second call, the name is called out again, louder, to confirm that the service member is indeed absent. Third call, the name is called out for a final time, followed by a statement indicating that the service member is not present and accounted for, signifying their death. The final roll call serves as a symbolic gesture to respect and remember their service.
6: Sir, I don't know how to tell this story.
7: Well, you got to, Joe. You tell the American people what these men did here. You tell them how my troopers died.

Hey everyone, thank you for tuning in to NBR today as we pay tribute to Army Ranger Sergeant First Class Christopher Andrew Solis, age 32, of Somerville, South Carolina. Christopher was born on January 12, 1986. Chris attended the Citadel, where he began shaping the discipline and character that would define his military career. In 2007, he answered the call to serve and enlisted in the United States Army as a combat engineer, completing basic training and AIT at Fort Leonard Wood, Missouri. His first assignment was with Company E, 2nd Battalion, 7th Cavalry Regiment, Fort Hood, Texas, as a combat engineer and team leader. Following this assignment, Solis was transferred to Company C, 4th Brigade Special Troops Battalion, also at Fort Hood, as a team leader. The follow-on assignment was with the 530th Engineer Clearance Company, 92nd Engineer Battalion, Fort Stewart, Georgia, where he served as a sapper squad leader and a platoon sergeant. Solis was deployed from 2008 to 2009 in support of Operation Iraqi Freedom and from 2011 to 2012 in support of Operation Enduring Freedom. In 2013, Solis was selected to serve with the 75th Ranger Regiment as a combat engineer. He was assigned to headquarters in Headquarters Company, 1st Battalion, 75th Ranger Regiment, Hunter Army Airfield, Georgia, where he served as the battalion master breacher and engineer. In March of 2017, he was assigned to Company B, where he served as the mortar platoon sergeant. On July 12, 2018, Chris was on his 5th combat deployment tour performing combat operations in Paksha Province, Afghanistan, when Chris and his team came under intense enemy fire. A partner force member was critically wounded, and a medevac helicopter arrived under heavy attack. Understanding the danger to his team and the aircraft crew, Solis stepped into the open, exposing himself to machine gun and small arms fire. He took charge of the evacuation, shielding the wounded and the crew with his own body. Even after the casualty was loaded, he remained outside the aircraft, returning fire and repositioning himself again and again to protect others. With his final movement, he placed himself directly between the cockpit and the enemy, ensuring the helicopter could lift off and save lives. As it departed, Sergeant First Class Solis was struck by enemy fire. For his heroism, he was posthumously awarded the Medal of Honor, Meritorious First Medal, Bronze Star, and the Purple Heart. Chris is survived by his wife, Katie, and their daughter, Shannon, and his brothers and sisters in arms. We here at NBR would like to thank you, Sergeant First Class Christopher Solis, for your service and dedication to our country. You leave a legacy of love and courage and a prayers are with your family, friends, and those who served alongside you. You are truly missed.

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Let me get on TikTok here. Hold on. Let me get on there. Hey, TikTok fans, there we are. Okay. Here we go. So, on the TikTok boards, and we are bound for destiny. So, today, it is August the 31st. August gone. Bye-bye. I don't know where it's going to, but we're moving fast these days, and I can feel that. I don't know about you, but I can really feel that. So let's get to our angels numbers because we got part three, and I think this will be some interesting and intriguing information for you. So today, August 31st, 2026, that number, 083126, it equals a 2. We're in the 2 branches today. The angels are assisting you to feel balanced and harmonious. They are surrounding you, your home, and loved ones, bringing security and stability to all. The angel power word today is time. I just said that. Where's time going? Angel number contains the number 26. That is our year. It's always there every time we do this. The angels know that you feel empowered when you feel compassion for others. They now ask that you feel the same compassion for yourself. Little self-love action. It is very important that you say no to requests that make you feel uneasy. Trust these sensations in your body as these are your inner compasses. Today's number is also has 83 in it. Archangel Michael, we love that here with the veterans. He is our soldier. Archangel Michael is with you and delivers the gift of time. Your time is a valuable resource, one that can bring you great abundance. He is here to relieve time pressures and will assist you to make wise choices regarding the use of your time. This gift also empowers you to be fully present in time, thereby allowing you to give undivided attention to clients, family, friends, and yourself too when you require it. Angel number also contains the number 12. It is now time to ask the angels to show you the complete picture. When you do so, the angels will deliver great knowledge of the finer details regarding any situation. Archangel Michael is also around you, giving you the strength to stand up and be true to yourself. Lastly, the number is 31. It's time to retreat from the hustle and bustles of life. When you seek serenity and solitude, you'll be gifted with ingenious ideas to restore your health. Relax. It's okay. You have time to do it. Nature is calling you. Well, look at that. That is one heck of a, that right there is just one heck of a, an outstanding little gift that we all have here going on. And that to me is phenomenal, just phenomenal. Okay, here we go. Woo! What is consciousness series? This is now part 3 of 6, where thought becomes power. Did you realize that your thoughts could actually be your superpower? Let's get into it. Let's see what's happening here. So, as you know, we know ourselves here as 2CAPT, right? TWOCPT, because who the hell wants to keep writing out the world of conscious positive thinking? My typing's so bad, I always screw it up and then it never gets found. So, 2CAPT is a much easier way. And here, for anybody who's new on this station or never heard it, when I say man, I'm not talking about male, I'm not talking about testosterone, I'm talking humanity. Man, right? It's man because man controls our thoughts when we get labeled. So everything's a label. Science, psychology, philosophy, math, you name it, English, geography, everything is labeled by man. So that's why I always say, and who says that? Man. So if you see me say that, that's what it's about. Because everyone goes, why keep picking on the men? I'm not picking on the men. Quite ironically, quite frankly, it's not man, it's man, not men. So anyhow, I just thought I'd let you all know that one again. So for the last 2 shows, we've been asking one enormous question. What is consciousness? What is it? Right? Part 1, we explored the mystery of consciousness, right? What is awareness? What is perception? What is attention? What is observing our thoughts? And then last week in part 2, Man Discovers the Mind, we looked at humanity's attempt to understand
the name.

0: and the mind. We went through Freud. We went through Jung. We went through Maslow. We went through Skinner. We went through ego, the unconscious mind, the subconscious mind, the conscious mind. And then we actually talked about boxes and labels, what man labels and how those boxes form inside the brain. We talked about how consistency and experience help us recognize, name, and understanding of what we're experiencing. And we kept coming back to air. Air. Air is always there. And I simply wasn't aware of it until I started creating these things. And I left you with one of my old expressions I leave in every class when we talk about the awareness and how our consciousness is. And I've always said, when you become aware of air, you've reached creation. Because how difficult is it to see air? We know it's there. We're breathing it in. But to literally come face to face with air, I know there's man, look at man, humanity, somebody out there who is going, MJ, you see air. It's right in front of you. No, I see nothing besides something else, a screen or energy that's in front of me. I don't necessarily see the air. So if you say, well, fog when it's rain, well, that's not air, that's water. Think about it. Huh? So today we're going to take those next steps. Just keep that on the back burner. You'll be an aha here sooner or later. Because once we become aware of a thought, what do we do with it, right? And that's where our part three begins. Thought becomes power. So today, we are exploring the relationship between thought, language, belief, intention, imagery, emotion, and conscious choice. And I'm not going to sit here and I'm not going to tell you that every thought magically creates your reality. No. Mm-mm. I'm going to be asking you something different. Do thoughts create your reality? Or do thoughts influence the choices, perceptions, and actions through which we experience reality? Now that's our ponder for today. Do thoughts create our reality, or do thoughts influence the choices, perceptions, and actions through which we experience reality? I know it's deep, but it's fun to go deep every once in a while. So here's today's seed. A thought may arrive without permission. What we feed, repeat, speak, and act upon becomes our conscious responsibility. So let's why this to death, because I love these whys. And this is what in my classrooms, I go deep. I go really deep. A thought arrives. What do? Have you ever been sitting just quietly? Nothing, just for the day, just kind of sat down and a thought pops in. You're like, where the hell did that come from? And it might not even be a thought about anything today or anything that had to do with the day. It might have been about, I don't know, 30 years ago, 20 years ago. And you're like, okay, where did that come from? Right? So I mean, most people in life, they're like, yeah, I have done that as well. And I was like, okay, well, where did it come from? I didn't consciously call that thought in. I wasn't looking for it. There it was. It just kind of, bam, popped in your head. So the first thing I want to separate is having a thought is not the same as consciously choosing a thought. Does that make sense? Because thoughts can arise from something, like something we're seeing, right? Something we're hearing. Maybe a smell, a memory, an experience, a word, an emotion, something somebody said 30 years ago, something sometimes we may recognize the connection, and sometimes we just don't recognize it. And sometimes, like I've been doing while preparing for these series, I suddenly make a connection and go, oh, mind blow. Wow. Mind blow. How the hell did I not see that? Or how did I not know that? That's awareness. That's when that light bulb comes on. That right there. You, that experience or information may have already existed, but awareness recognized it with something about it. And once I become aware of that thought, now I have something that I didn't have a second later because I didn't have that thought to connect it. Yeah. A choice about what to do next then comes in, right? Because we have to talk about that. Now we have to have a choice of what we're doing with that thought. So let's talk about words, because man puts words, they label them. So words become very influential. For instance, my father, I always tell you about my father. Nope, he was in the military, but he was a very strict, he was very authoritative, he was a very disciplined man, and he was raising what he considered good citizens, right? So his philosophy in our household was always, and we were very sports-minded as well, let me just give you that information, and he would always write, winners never quit, and quitters never win. That was huge. That was installed very little, because very little when you get frustrated, whether it was playing a piano, whether it was playing a clarinet, whether it was trying to shoot hoops in a basketball or trying to learn a flick on your hockey stick or trying to figure a knuckleball out when you're the pitcher in softball. Let me tell you, there was a lot of times this little girl here wouldn't go, I just don't care. I don't care. I don't want to do it anymore. And my father would be very upset and say, quitters never win and winners never quit. Keep going. That was installed at such a young age. And another word that he installed at such a young age is the word can't, little girl, is not in our family's dictionary or our vocabulary. So remove it. Can't. So they were kind of like the little two strict words. Every time he said can't, he goes, what? Did you just say can't? So I didn't know anything about consciousness theory, obviously, at 4 and 5 and growing up. And I wasn't studying affirmation. I was a child. I was a kid. I was just loving life. I was exploring the nuance of life, right? Why does this tree's bark grow like this and you can rip it? Obviously, I was talking about whatever it is. I just lost my thought. Or you have the bark to go up and down, right? So now you're looking at it going, what's he talking about, right? I was a kid. However, my father gave me language, and I'm sure your father gave you some type of language that you used your whole life. And through consistency and experience, that language stayed with me. Stayed with me. He was just a man who made sure that our goals would be accomplished by a quality of the brain that says, I can and I will. And that was my father. He beautifully established, I believe, the will that nobody could take from me. The soldier with the little block on her shoulder that I dared somebody. The will, the audacity. I had it mixed up probably. Because that's kid, right? So now think about all that. Just I want you to ponder on words, something like that, that your mom or your dad or your grand, somebody in your family as a child, but it was constantly spoken and nailed in almost like a coffin. To the day I die, I should put on my epitaph, right? Quitters never win and winners never quit. And there I am. And I, right? Wow. Someone else had a thought, right? And they turned that thought into words. I heard those words and I processed them with every little mite that I had as a young little Mary Jo, right? And eventually those words became part of my internal language. No matter what I tried, no matter what I did, like if I tried to play oboe, right? The mouth was different than the other's mouth. So it was a harder, like force for air to come through air. Use that example. So it was just one of those things where when I wanted to at 12 or 13 say, I can't play this thing, I heard my dad, quitters never win and winners never quit. Right? So it was the will that I had to constantly keep moving forward. And I believe today that was really important because many thoughts running around inside of us started somebody else's words and patterns and how they were going to project themselves through life. So you could have heard them, maybe a parent, maybe a teacher, a constant something with the teacher, a coach, a doctor, a commander, a minister, a partner, a friend, right? An uncle, aunt, something. Someone says anything, you know? So let's say that my dad didn't teach me the word you can't, right? But somebody kept saying to me as a child, well, you can't do that because you don't know how. Well, you can't do that because you don't know how to speak properly. Well, you can't do that because you don't know how to read. Well, you can't do that because you can't jump high enough. Well, you can't do that because you're only 5'4". And eventually then what would happen? I would eventually say, I just can't. And I would be that person as an adult saying, no, I just can't. So I praise my father for that. I was never an I can't person. It's, and I'm not sure I know how to yet. I haven't developed the skills yet. Everything's a yet. Maybe you didn't have the experience. Maybe you didn't have the instructions. Everything is a yet, but it's not as, yeah, I can do this. However, I need some further instructions. However, at this time, is not going to allow me to do this, so I'll do it next week. Do you see how every single word pattern I got around that word can't? Does that make sense? So when did like their language become my thought? If somebody else said I couldn't, when would that have happened? And when does my repeated thought become something even stronger than that? That's called belief. Let's go through this. I'm going to bring in, remember I tell you, I always have a table when I do my classrooms and I start pondering. So the first chair I'm bringing into my table, her name is Louise Hay. She gets a chair at my table. Louise Hay became widely known for teachings involving affirmations, self-talk, emotional patterns, and healing. I really didn't learn by sitting down and reading all of Louise Hay's. Trust me, I had a reading deficit, which meant I had scarring, which means I'm not going to just pick up a book even today as an adult and read it. That's like the funniest thing. People would give me stuff and I'm like, I don't read. Do you have it in an audio or a documentary? Or I watch, I listen, I experience, and I take a lot of notes. So everything that I'm telling you about these philosophers are pretty much cliff notes or already experienced when somebody goes, oh, that reminds me of Louise Hay. And right here, this is why I'm telling you this. So I did not sit down and read Louise Hay books. However, I know who she is. I have learned about her in class. And so I learned through living of the experience what that she was talking about, and especially when other masters or teachers or even my cliff notes in my classroom doing my philosophies pointed out by listening, right? Classes, teachers, watching, doing and experiencing. I'll guarantee you could do the same thing when somebody points it out. They're like, do you know, blah, blah, blah. And you're like, no. And then you encounter something like the Louise Hay thinking. And I was like, wait, I've experienced pieces of what she's talking about. There it was. So I'm not asking you to accept any claim attached to any of her affirmations. I'm asking just something very simple, which is if I continue to tell myself that I can't do this, what happens to my behavior? Do I walk through the door? Do I ask the questions? Or do I attempt something unfamiliar? And do I even notice another possibility? Now, change one sentence. I don't know how to do this yet. We just talked about it, right? Change the words. And then same situation, different language. And then that language gives consciousness something different to process than, nope, I can't, and shut it down, right? I didn't have the word can't because my father wouldn't allow us to use it. However, I was always a can girl. I can. I got to find it. I got to dig. Even if I have to go to the library and research, right? My libraries weren't beautiful computers like this today. They were Dewey decimals and it took hours to research it. But when you finally figured it out and you finally learned it, you're like, I can do it. And it was an empowering. It was so empowering as a child. So yes, language gives consciousness something different to process. And that's interesting to me because we're going to move forward now and we're going to go from thought to the language to a belief system. And this one I love because when does a thought then become our belief? A thought isn't automatically a belief. A thought can enter and disappear, or I can return to it, repeat it, speak it, and attach experiences to it. I can also feel something when I think it. And eventually, I may begin accepting that thought as truth. Imagine that. So now we're gonna move somewhere else. So my question now is merely, what am I thinking? What am I thinking? And my why is, what did I do with that thought after it arrived? Did I repeat it? Did I speak about it? Did I create an imagery around it? Did I draw it out and try to think about that? Did emotion attach to it? And did I begin making choices from it? This goes back a little bit to part, I think it was one. I came on with my sunglasses on. People couldn't figure out the box, the label. They couldn't figure out the emotion. They couldn't. This is part of this. That thought, their thought went straight to the glasses, but they couldn't have a box for Marijo Studio glasses. See what happened there? They created now a box. Because now we're getting closer to understanding how thought becomes power. So now we're, how far are we in here? 25 minutes. I got to take a break. So when we come back, I'm going to give you one of the greatest parental backfires of my childhood. I told you I was a handful as a child and my poor mom and dad, but my backfire here is my mom thought she was giving this beautiful young Mary Jo a warning. Apparently, this one turned it into an entirely different belief system. And that teaches us something very, very important. I'm going to leave you with what somebody intends to communicate is not always the thought we received. Oof, we'll be right back on that one because that's going to be real fun. You're listening to Military Broadcast Radio, where veterans always get to have a voice. And on that station, this is my show, The World of Conscious Positive Thinking, and we call it 2CAP. And I'm your host, MJ. And we're going to return right after we hear some messages from old Beaker Squeaker.
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2: All right, here we are. Welcome back. So right before the break, we had that question. What somebody intends to communicate is not always the thought we receive. All right. So we have a thought. We have language. And we're moving toward belief. Now we need another word. I'm going to choose the word interpretation. I love that word. And apparently, I need something to come up on the screen now. Let me see how to do this. And I know Joel's in the studio. He's going to help us. So I'm going to try to put this up on the stage. Okay. And now I'm really tiny. Well, he can fix it. But I want you to see this. This card here. This right there. I want to show you this. That is the Fool. I guess we need to put that up, because the Fool, what was said isn't always what we received. My mother used to compare me. Now, before I do this, let me just give you an idea of little MJ. 31 broken bones, 7 major illnesses, infections and stitches. My body is like a railroad track with scars. The Geisinger would literally call my mom, and I had other brothers and sisters, and my mother would always say, what did Mary Jo break, scrap, or do now? Always. They loved me. Everybody knew every time the phone rang where she was in the OR there, she would be like, what did Mary Jo do now? She would be surprised if it was one of my other brothers and sisters, but she goes, truly, it never was. She goes, it was always you. So if you don't know tarot, this is why I'm putting it on. This is the tarot card. And let me explain the picture, because this really matters. The Fool represents the beginning of a journey. Traditionally, we see a traveler moving forward, carrying very little, always approaching the edge of a cliff. There are positive meanings associated with the Fool. Beginnings, openings, trust, possibility. You can see them there on your screen. And it's always moving into the unknown. Now, there is also a warning sitting right there in that picture. See the warnings? And that means when it's turned upside down. So this, I have to laugh, because when you see the upside downs on this thing, let me just read it here. It is recklessness, naivety, foolishness, carelessness, boredom, stagnation. I really think that she wanted this. And I laugh, because I know what she was saying. You're the Fool. You're always stepping on the edge. You're always. Now, she was right. I would try to do, like, you know, the high wire acts, except I would do them on the farm pastor's barbed wire fences. I know. As a kid, I had no fear. Literally, no fear. I would climb the highest tree and see if I couldn't balance on a limb. I know. Reckless. Just reckless. Or I would be on a cliff walking the side, and she'd be like, the Fool, you just get down. My poor mother, I'm surprised she didn't have a heart attack with me, because she is a mother who absolutely loves her kids. And she would constantly just go, Mary Jo, get down, Mary, get down from there. What are you doing now? It was a circus. You ever see the little round comic, the family circus? Oh my gosh. Like, I can laugh now, and so can my mom. But literally, she always compared me to that Fool. And what you now realize is my mother was probably meaning to me, stop jumping off the damn bridge, right? How many times you're not jumping off the bridge because everybody else is jumping off? You don't, you know, look before you leap. Watch what you're doing. Come on, girl. Have some caution. Get some, you know, get some fear in you, something, because she was getting ready to wait for that phone call. Yeah. But that young Mary Jo actually received because of faith was such a huge part of my mom's teaching. My mom, from the time that we were Christianed, always taught us faith. You must have faith. You have to keep moving forward. Have faith to know that if a door shuts, a window opens. Have faith. No matter what you do, God's going to be there. You must have the faith. And my dad, quitters never win. Winners never quit. Keep moving. We cannot use the word can't. So you see how the two philosophies, my mother taught me faith. Keep moving. Go forward. Have the faith. Have the faith. Faith, faith, faith. My dad, quitters never win. Winners never quit. And the word isn't, you can't. Okay. This is why I said, I think parental backfired realizations here. And I was going through the classroom. One of the classroom teachers go, you realize what they installed and then what, how they tried to get through to you. Because trust me, my mom used to be a broken record. Get down, get down, get down, get Mary Jo, get down, Mary Jo, get down. How many times can you say Mary Jo, get down? And then it was, get the hell down. And then she was like, you're just like that card, that fool card, because she was at her wit's end. Now, let this one breathe in and laugh with it, folks, okay? Because now, keep looking at that card. She meant for the upside down fool. This is why I'm telling you the story. And I'm laughing today because I became aware of that whole scenario in my memory while putting this together. And this right here is why I'm telling you the story. My mother had a thought and she had an intention and a very demanding intention behind it because she wanted whatever I didn't have fear, she wanted to install it to protect me, to get it. But her words, I didn't interpret her words. She had massive intention behind it, and she used language and imagery to communicate it. Look at that. The fool. It looks like someone's going to step off the edge, right? I heard her, but sometimes, let's just face it, as a child, what do children generally hear? Womp, womp, womp, womp. Right? That's what they hear. They hear the womp, womps like Snoopy and the Peanuts, right? The adult. However, I did listen because I told you I had a reading deficit. So my acuities for how I learned was by listening. And I was very sharp in listening. And I received the language. I understood the image. Yet, what she intended was not necessarily what I interpreted. Now, why was that? Because I wasn't an empty box. I already had experiences. I already had meanings. I already had labels. And all of these things were by man telling me the word after I experienced something. I was like Dora the Damn Explorer as a kid. I would lift up things. I would look at insects. And if it would bit me, you know, then I'd be mad at the insect. And mostly as a kid, I'd probably stomp on the insect because it bit me or I'd kill it. And then I'd go home and I'd say, this stupid bug that I killed, look, it bit me. And my mother, well, what were you doing? Well, nothing. I was just pulling up rocks, or, you know, by the creek. Yeah. And most importantly, partly because my mother's own teaching, I already had faith. She embedded faith in me so much that it was just a bug bite. It wasn't anything more. It was just a bite. Keep moving on, right? Because I had the faith. That was the first teaching. So mom's message entered my consciousness and passed through something young Mary Jo already understood. My mom's intentions, which was, look where you're going. Except she taught me faith and my father taught me never to quit and keep moving forward. So what do? I just keep walking. Think about that. She's telling me, how do I get to this child? So she randomly says that I'm the fool, like that major arcana card is how she said it. And I go, the fool? She goes, yeah. You're right there off the cliff. You're always walking on the edge of life, always at risk, and blah, blah, blah. And I said, no, I just keep walking. Now, The Wire, I figured she was telling me, yes, I have faith. Go, girl. Keep moving. Go explore like Dora the Explorer. You know, go experience life. So how often does that really happen? Let me take the full card down now. Let's see if I can do it. Here we go. There we go. Here we're back. Okay. So how often does somebody actually say something believing they're communicating one thought and the person receives it something completely different? And which thought becomes the belief? And what they intended, or what I interpreted. Think about that. It happens a lot. If you actually stop and ponder, you say something and somebody goes and does it. I'll tell you another quick story. I didn't know Spanish. Here's a great interpretation. All I knew is that a new law in Guatemala had come out and I needed to have a headshot of all my workers. And to get them into the trade shows in the United States, I had to get like these little visa things and it had to have the headshots and whatever. So I did the best I could in trying to tell all the different varieties of people in Guatemala about I need a headshot. Well, however it was interpreted, however I used Google, I don't even know what I did. They feared me. They feared me because how I wrote it was, next time I see you, we're going to take a headshot. But however it was written in Spanish said, the next time I see you, I'm shooting your head off. So imagine these Guatemalan people when I'm like, oh, I'm coming next week. And they're like, you're scaring the shit out of people. And I go, what are you talking about? And one of the people who knew me well, they're like, MJ, dude, you really got to brush it either up on Spanish or put it in English and they'll try to interpret it. I go, what are you talking about? I would never threaten somebody like that. He goes, well, this is how you wrote. I don't remember what it said in Spanish. Well, that was like the biggest joke. Again, interpretation, right? Like if that and I'm shooting everybody's heads off. You know, there's my mom. Get off that damn thing. Stop ticking on the bridges, you fool. On the floor. Oh, yeah, I'm just going to keep going forward. I know the bridge. The bridge is an arc. I know. Keep going. You see how beautiful words by man label can interpret so much of our life by our own experiences. Now, the message passes through us and we have to think about it. A parent says something to a child. A doctor says something to a patient. The commander says something to the airman. A minister says something to its congregation, and a teacher says something to a student, and the speaker begins with a thought. The translation that thought into language, and the listener hears the language, and then the listener processes those words through their own experience, labels, memories, imageries, emotions, beliefs, and others they trust. Think about today's newscasts. Think about today's social media. What is happening right there? Interpretation. I beg everybody before they get angry and before they start posting bullshit, can you please look up your facts? Because if somebody desperately wants something to happen, they're going to twist a narrative in their interpretation, in their thought pattern, no matter what. It's human deliverance by man's labels and man's experiences. It's not trying to piss another person off. It's trying to say, this is what I took from it. Well, did you listen clearly? Did you see the facts beforehand? Were you missing some information? Okay, this is the awareness center. So now what do? Now it creates this interpretation, now creates a meaning. So communication may not be, I think, I speak, you receive my thought.
3: Yeah.
2: It may be, I think, I translate my thought into words and you hear those words and your consciousness interprets them through what you have already experienced or knew or know. So then you created your own interpretation for that meaning. Mind blow, right? Why would our mind do that? It's not an intention. It is filing the labels of the boxes of what we already know. And the minute you heard something, your brain automatically went, oh, there it is, bam. And everything else that was said disappeared. MJ with her glasses. There was no box inside of the brain why she would be wearing those glasses. And then that thought went nuts. Oh, maybe she has eye infection. Maybe she has puffy eyes. Maybe this, maybe that, maybe something. Blah, blah, blah, blah, blah, blah, blah, blah, blah. It was the awareness. I think 4 shows ago, right before the show, I was drinking coffee. And it was 2 minutes before the show. I literally spilt coffee all the way down the front of me. And I joked around and said, no, I said, I have my protective pillow today. Not to allow anybody to be aware that I spilt coffee all the way down the shirt that it was very obvious that I did it. And there was only one person who realized I was squeezing a pillow. Maybe more, but only one said something. Again, the experience to interpretation, to a belief system, to now our boxes of labeling, now it creates our meaning. Does that make sense for everybody? Okay. So if that meaning gets repeated enough, spoken, pictured, felt, or it's acted upon, then what happens? Now it may become just part of our belief system. And that belief system, now think how this works. You know it to be true because you heard it firsthand. You're the one who knew because you heard it. The problem is what you heard or saw or read, did you go back to actually find out if it was factual? Did you find out if it was truth? I do a lot of that. I get a thought in my head and I know that I didn't read it somewhere. I may have experienced it. Nope. Where is this going? Why did this thought come in my head? And then I have to Google it or I have to research it to figure out, is this true? I don't say anything to anybody. I just do my own due diligence, which I believe if more people did, they would be making slanderous comments or repetitive comments about others. They would find out for themselves if it's true. And if it's not true, why does it affect us such in a way where we're that angry? You're not dying. Nobody's dying. Stop it. Where's that? That's belief in patterns, and that's belief of intentions, and that is word recognition. That is your thought. So, yes, now that belief system is called your thoughts become your power. And here's the beautiful part of what I just discovered about mom. Adult MJ doesn't have to tell little MJ, you were wrong, little girl. That's not what she was saying. And I can explain that. I understood mom was teaching me, can you please pay attention? Where young Mary Jo received it as, come on, faith, I'm moving forward. I'm listening. I'm going. Do you see the humor? Today, I hold both. I have faith. I move forward. And look where the hell we're walking, right? Where have we been? The ironicity of putting that whole connection. I haven't thought about that day in such a long time, but yet it popped in my classroom just for this. Isn't that fun? The thought. Because maybe awareness doesn't always destroy an old labeled box. Sometimes awareness just makes that box even bigger. Right? Because my label was a positive, a new beginning, a new adventure. And here we go. And look at me with my little bag. And here I come. The fool walking on the cliff. No, the fool going, look at that down there. Look at that over there. Look at the world I can explore. Right? Yeah. And guess what? Today, that's all I know so far. This is really, that's all I know. When you go through it going, why couldn't she just say it? And then if you think about it, she did. How many times did she say it? And you were listening to womp, womp, womp. But then she brings out something that completely out of the box. And my mind went, heard my dad, heard my mom. Faith, go forward. Faith, yes, you can. Quitters don't work. That installation made me who I am today. And I'm very thankful for it. I love that little girl inside. I love that little door explorer girl. Because without her curiosity and without her wanting to experience everything she could possibly experience, I wouldn't be who I am today, if I think about it, right? So imagery. How do you see the fool, right? How did I see that card just now? Upside down or moving forward? And notice what just happened there. I described the fool to those who didn't really know what that card was. And if you look at it, oh, look, they're traveling, they're having a journey, they're right there on the cliff. You know, when I looked at that and experiencing Arizona's, you know, the Grand Canyon, I was like, well, of course, you're always on the edge and you look over it. When you're climbing the mountains and you're looking over the thing, you're always on the edge. So growing up in the mountains and you would climb to the top of the mountain, you're right there on the edge overlooking the beauty. Think of that ironicity. Yeah. So you see how my interpretation as a child really wasn't what my mom, it kind of was a backfire, but it was a backfire for good because she reinstalled what I already was doing. She reinstalled it. Keep going. And my mom is probably listening going, oh my God, that is not what I said. I told you to get the hell down from there. Every time you turn around, you're falling out of trees, you're breaking your bones. Get down. I understand. As a mom today, in my mature, beautiful MJ, I completely get that. I 100% get that. So you were able to put pieces together because those words already carry meaning for you. Last week, we talked about how consistency and experience create labels in our boxes that we store in our brain, right? Label box, label box, label box. Oh, box category, box category, box. Category divide, category divide, category divide, right? That is man installing labels, increasing the patterns of the boxes for categories and division. So again, last week, talking about how consistency and experience create labels and boxes. If a word has absolutely no meaning to me, I can't automatically create the same familiar picture from that you can. Because if you experience something and I didn't, you already have your imagery. You already have your box. You already have that knowledge, that experience. But if Dora the Explorer hasn't experienced it yet, and you're telling her something, and she gets to that apex of a crossroad, and you experience going left, she was like, ooh, but what's to the right? Well, I don't know, but I went left. I know, but what's to the right? If you experience that, and this happened, what's on the right? That was me. That girl. Good, you take that experience, because I can listen, and I can hear your experience, and now I can put that in my filter of my brain. But let me go this way. Maybe we can encourage and enrich whatever boxes, and enrich the labels, and enrich whatever knowledge and experience. Yeah, that would be MJ. Always outside the box, always taking the other way, always. Always. Did I just say always? I did. That's a good word. It's true, though. Sometimes I have to hear my words and I go, wait, always? Yeah, but that is always me. It is always taken another way in everything I have ever done. I came out of the boxes. I don't like the swamp boxes of man. I don't. I love to be with man, but I like to be on the outside because I get to experience something different. So if a word has no meaning to me, I can't automatically create the same familiar picture from it. If you understand that, if that is what you can. So I'm not asking which came first, thought or image, right? Because we've already traveled further than that. What I'm asking is, what happens when language gives our imagination centers something to work with? Ooh. Now we have a picture with words, with imagery, with conscious. Now we have another one of my beautiful mind powers, the imagination center, right? That's what it's creating. That image now creates the imagination. And once imagination creates that picture, what happens if we just keep returning to it? What happens if we add emotion to it? Ooh, now we have a picture and emotion. Wait, let's think about that. Or what happens if we believe it? Oh, do we believe in what just happened? Do we believe in that image? What happens if we begin moving toward it? Well, okay, well, let's experience it. And now our thought isn't sitting by itself anymore, right? Yeah. So in this part, now that we have this and we're now in this thinking process and we're pondering, well, she's right. Where's this going? What's happening here? What is really happening? What box am I in? What imagery am I seeing? Who gave me this imagery? Did I experience the imagery? Did I think it? Man, that is welcome to MJ's life. Every word is dissect. Every event is dissect. That's how my brain works. Everything is a dissection. So this is why this is exactly why Pink, I don't know if you know the artist Pink, she's a singer. Her song, I have repetitively played and sang to the top of my lungs. That is all I know so far. It is, if you've never heard it, pick it up. Maybe it helped you. Because it just keeps returning while we keep working with this episode. That's all I know. I don't know anymore. In the classroom, they kept going, MJ, go, I don't know. I don't know where that took me. I just had the thought and the thought became this. And then when I looked it up, this was this, but that's all I know. Yeah. There's one belief line that matters to this teaching so much. Inside of her lyrics, one of those, which brings me back to my mother and her faith, let the wall crack because it lets the light in. I showed you the divine mercy. Let my chest open, you'll see my light. Yeah, it's dark, but when I open it, what was coming out my heart, right? Let those walls crack because it lets the light in. There it is again. So there, you don't need to know the song. Now you have an image. You have a wall. And all of a sudden, on the side of the wall is the outside. And now that wall has a crack, and now you can see light through the crack. So you know that crack's pretty deep through the wall. You don't need it. Now you just have that image coming in with those light, those beams of light coming in that crack. Or think of when you're sleeping and you close your curtains, but there's a crack near the window of the curtain. And your circadian rhythm goes, hey, it's light out. Get up, baby boy. Get up, baby girl. So now we have this image. Really have this image. So that line, when you see that, it is like you don't need a whole wall to collapse to know that there's something coming in, right? You already know that there's light. And if we crack anymore, we might be just destroying the whole wall. You already saw the crack, right? You don't need the whole wall to collapse on you. The crack allows you to see something you couldn't see before. Does that make sense? That right there. Hold on to that. That is the awareness connection. I'm well aware that wall has a crack, and I'm well aware it's deep because I'm well aware I see that shining light. And that's telling me something, right? And what is the name of that song? the song's title. That's all I know. The wall's cracked, it's deep, and there's light coming through. That's all I know so far. I saw something through the crack. I became aware. Get it? That doesn't mean that I suddenly possess the entire answer, and nor do you, right? It's impossible. Impossible? Well, for me, right now, there's a lot of, that's all I know. That's all I know so far. I don't know. But I got this far. Just like last week with Jung and Freud. Freud made a map. Jung made a map. Maslow made a map. Skinner made a map. See how that worked? Every foundation builds a map. And every foundation builds another evolving to be. That's why I like philosophy. It's not right or it's not wrong. It's an experience. It's a thought. And if it works, great. If it doesn't, you're no better off than where you were, right? So here we go again. That's all I know so far. I saw a crack, became aware. That doesn't mean that I suddenly possess an entire answer. Maybe tomorrow another crack appears. Maybe more light gets through tomorrow. Maybe more light gets through today. Maybe something I believe expands. And maybe I discover that something I thought I understood needs another look. And all I can say, that's all I know so far. That's all anybody can say. This is where the point I reach. So experience can come way before understanding. And now we're going somewhere really deep. Because when I look back over my own life, I see something repetitive always with me because I didn't read. Experience came first, then my awareness, then the questions, then the patterns, then understanding, and eventually my intention and conscious choice of what to do next. That wasn't how I would have described it when I was young. You know, young MJ wasn't walking around analyzing consciousness and choices and interpretation and labeled boxes. Trust me, I was not. I was too busy getting bit by whatever insect was underneath the rock. I was too busy climbing trees and mountains and just exploring life. Experience. She wasn't walking into another event. And then another, then another, then another. And then here we go. So, you know, that was just who I was. I experienced I had an event, an experience I had an event, and I experienced I had an event, and I experienced I had an event. See what I'm saying? It was the merry-go-round. The merry-go-round and round. It truly was. And over time, those experiences gave me what I call markers. Right? So when you see something, every time I picked up a rock, I got bit. Well, that was okay because it was just that guy. And then a little bit later, I picked up a rock, I got bit. And I was like, nah, well, that was just that spider. I picked up a rock and I got bit again. Well, that was that Helgramite. At what point did I stop lifting rocks? Today, when I'm on the mountain, I actually have a hook. And now I take a hook, I pull the rock back if I want the rock. For whatever decoration or whatever I'm doing in my, right? But I know that now, because I learned it, there could be copperheads, there could be helgramites, there could be, you know, silverfish, there could be whatever, right? This is a realization that has to happen through events. Once you experience something, your mind starts saying, well, that hurt. Let's not try that again. Right. But as a kid, that mind center, that frontal lobe, that it wasn't there. So I had to experience all these things. I don't regret any part of my childhood. I don't really regret even I don't have a regret. These are learned experiences that has enriched my life so much that today I'm here talking to you and I'm writing philosophy books about conscious. If I didn't live it, I couldn't be sitting here. Does that make sense? There are so many aha moments in writing this episode. And sadly, the panic, because all this was written maybe about 2 or 3 months ago. And I went to change something because I had an awareness. And I was like, oh, this really needs to go into this podcast. I went to delete a paragraph and it deleted the whole classroom, the whole book, the whole producer's note, everything. I, Friday and Saturday, was going nuts trying to put this show back together. That realization. And finally, it was my husband and the classroom teacher saying, this is all your words. You already lived it. You already know it. Get the outline, fill it in. Why are you panicking?

0: I had a lot of health events. I had to write them. Did it reestablish old fear markers? Did it break one, right? These were patterns. These were patterns I had to look at. And did everything that I learned before the event give me something different when that next event arrived? Yeah, I just told you. I don't pick up rocks anymore. Now I have a hook. I put the hook on one side of the rock and pull back to see what's underneath that. Same as logs, right? Because we're always having fires. Any logs that are in the forest that have been there and rotting and dried, I'm not picking it up. I'll take a hook and I'll push it with a hook, right? Or I'll push it with my foot to see what's under it. Maybe there's fire ants. Maybe there's termites. Maybe, I don't know. Why are you getting bit again? I got bit enough, right? You don't have to put that wet brick across my head again. I understood it. So that's important in your healing story. It gets really important because you find these patterns. You're like, no. Let's think about this, right? I'm not walking on any limb anymore. Those broken bones hurt, right? I think the final limb that I was on, I think, was the crack in my neck. I was done. I was done balancing. I realized maybe the high wire balance in the neck wasn't for me at some point, and we had to move on. But those healing stories, those stories allow us our experience, allow us our events, and allow us to have a further base knowledge. And that's important. So because perhaps every event wasn't simply something that happened just to me, it was something that I had to learn or undergo or witness or be part of. I had to live it, I had to process it, and I had to understand it. And then the next experience met a person carrying everything that she learned from the experience before it, right? That's how I live today. Well, I've already experienced this. And here it is again. It's a pattern. Why is this a pattern? Well, I already know what to do. I already know if fire gets out of control and it starts burning underneath the barrel into the grass, I know I have to either get water or stamp it out. Learned. Or I'm going to have a massive fire. These are all learned patterns that we go through. I hope that makes sense, because now we're going to move from a thought and belief into experience. What happens when life gives us another event? Does it shake the same box? Does it create fear? Or does everything we've experienced and learned give us a different way to meet it? Folks, when we come back, I'm going to take you into my second near-death experience of my lifetime. It was in 2015, because that event changed what I consciously chose to do. I made a decision. You're listening to Military Broadcast Radio. My name is MJ. And on this beautiful station, my show is called The World of Conscious Positive Thinking. And we call it 2CAP. Let's see what Beaker's up to. We'll be right back.
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0: Oh, welcome back. Welcome back. Okay. Remember why I'm telling the story. This isn't going to be a medical history lesson, and we're looking at one very specific path here. An event happened, my truth of my experience, the thought after it, the awareness that hit me, the intention after the awareness, then my choice that I made to claim my action. Okay. In 2015, I was now on, because of all my surgeries and autoimmunes and my double mastectomies and my kidney failures and my thyroid failing and my liver failing, my body was failing. The medical put me on all this different medications, from urology to hepatologies to hematology.

Hematologies too, oncologies too. I was on, I'm not kidding, my, it had to be at least 18 inches by at least 12. That was my pillbox. 12 different big pharmaceutical drugs and probably another 10 herb, vitamin, mineral supplements. It was a lot. It felt like that's all I ever did was take pills and set my clocks and set my reminders in my phone for this pill, that pill. It was crazy. Crazy. One morning I woke up and as soon as I opened up my eyes, I felt floaty. It was really a weird experience. And yet my body felt numb, very numb. I go to get up and I didn't really feel like I used muscles to get, the experience was, I almost came like off my body. It's how I felt. And somehow or another, I felt like I just cascaded and it was like in air. I felt like this thin, again, thin, desirable air, this bluey white air. And I walked from my bedroom, down my one hallway, down the other hallway, into the kitchen, into the dining room, because I felt like my heart was just not even beating. There was something wrong. There was, I couldn't figure it out. But I knew that I had to get to the table because my medicines were on the table. My O2 sensor was on the table. My blood pressure cuff was on the table. My blood sugar was on the table. My EKG monitor things were on. Everything was on the dining room table at this part because I could roll my wheelchair up into the dining room table. To be walking in a dream state and afloat, it was awful. I couldn't figure out what the hell was happening. I knew that I was thirsty. It was the only thing that I was like dying of thirst. Somehow, I remember drinking like a 36-ounce bottle of water. And that was all I remember. And then I remember being in my mind, just it went dark. I don't remember anything after that. I don't remember times, but I do know I woke up. And when I woke up on the table, the time read 11:11. That number always sat with me for the rest of my life. I woke up very confused. I was looking at all the things on the table. My blood pressure said 78/56. When I looked at my blood sugar, because I saw that I had obviously taken it, my blood sugar was 510. My pulse ox read 90. And my heart rate on my blood pressure cuff said 55. And the warnings on my blood pressure cuff were coming off. It was sirening. As I woke up, I was, like I said, I was face down on my dining room table. And the only thing that I remember is air. Air. Thin, light, favorable, how it looked, how it was. I wasn't consciously mapping my lifetime air patterns at the moment. It was why it was happening. And air became now a consciousness of mine. The experience came first. When I came through that health event, I had information. And when I came through
I had all of my medical information. I had all my lived experiences. I had years of learning. And I had a decision to make about how I wanted to move forward. This was 2015. My injury in the military was 1987, late 87. Actually, most of it was 88. The shot happened in 87, but everything happened in 88. Year after year on meds, another med, another med, another med, another med. Yeah. And now it's 2015. And now all of these meds, one increased my A1C, one increased fatty liver, one increased stenosis of my kidney, one increased my heart arrhythmically, one increased thyroid disease. You ever see the commercials? Well, you have eczema and this new prescription, blah, blah, blah. And look, now you can wear your swimsuit. You can wear your clothes because now your skin rash, you won't, nobody will see your skin rash. However, it can cause kidney failure. It can cause liver dysfunction. It can cause you to vomit and have diarrhea. It can cause headache, blindness, and it can cause sexual and you're like, all I had was a skin rash. Come on. The humor, the humor of the audacity of our ego. It's like, I am so vain about my rash that I'm going to cause every other organ in my body. Okay, I can't. I couldn't. I couldn't. I could not do it anymore. And that decision, how to move forward, happened right there that day. That day. At that time, like I told you, there was 24 big pharmacy meds and my functions would be failing. And they would send me to another doctor and they would put me on another med and they send me to another doctor and put me on another med. Who's that sound like out there, folks? I did not want to wake up the next morning and throw my medications away. I did not. That is not what happened. And I'm not telling you to do this. I'm telling you, this is my experience and I am forewarning you, don't do it unless you understand. My healing process unfolded carefully over approximately 16 months to come off of all this medicine. What changed was the direction of my thought. I knew I need to go another way because if the shot of big pharmacy didn't kill me, this medicine is killing me slowly. Remember, I was very athletic, very, until they put me in a wheelchair by a shot. My audacity and my faith to keep forward, that was implemented. Keep forward, have faith, keep moving, don't quit. That was really good. That installed such a will, such a faith, and such a beautiful awareness. Now, I didn't know it at the time, but I didn't have fear. I actually had to ask my grandmaster, I don't have fear. And she says, you do. I said, I do? Please explain. She said, you do. You fear trust. And I started smiling. Out of all the men who cheated on me in my whole entire life, out of the friends who I thought were friends who abused me, they destroyed my heart trust. She was right. I feared it. Poor Ozzy. I had to build a man wall and he knocked it down. He knew about it because I told him flat out, I don't trust men. And that man, I noticed I didn't say man. That's men. I never trusted them. And I always had an issue trusting them. I allowed to work with them. I enjoyed fishing. I enjoyed hunting. I enjoyed these things. But I would never let them close to my heart.
ever again. That was a trust issue. Getting off the subject, you start to recognize little patterns. And when you start recognize these, we got to get them to go away, because it could be an old belief system. It could be an old pattern, or you could have said, what was my part in that? And now we have a balance. So with my medicine, I needed to go another way. I knew it. There was just something there. That thought became my intention, and intention influenced my choice, and my choice influenced my actions. And actions became part of then my healing process. One pill at a time. Through all, I didn't just choose one thing. No, There was acupuncture. There were spiritual surgeries. There was Reiki. There was Chinese medicines. There was the salt cave. There was infrareds. There was energetic frequency patterns going through my body. There was plasma energies. There was light therapies. There was cognitive therapies. I had more holistic Eastern traditional medicines and alternative medicines and miscellaneous medicines than you could shake a stick at. Lymphatic drainages. Every week I would have massages with lymphatic drainages, getting the energies out of my body. I would have Reikis. I would have acupuncture. I did a world of stuff, a world of it, to come off all of those medications. Event, experience, thought, awareness, intention, choice, action. That's why this particular near-death experience belongs in my show today. I'm not telling you think positively and your illnesses disappear. That's quite not it. You have to find the frequency that blasts the illness. You have to find the vibrational codes that blast it. You have to figure out your pain bodies. You have to use affirmations to keep a high positive consciousness. And I'm telling you something I actually experienced. It was a change in thought changed what I did next. And that is one way that I understand your thought becomes your power. Did everything I learned participate? And now I have another why. Let's ponder on that one. So over my lifetime, I accumulated practices and experiences, right? Prayer, breathing, Reiki, meditation, energy work, faith, visualization, therapies of red lights, therapies of music, therapies of vibrational decoding, visualizing that, having the teachers and Western diagnostic testings. Okay, I will always, always, always use Western diagnostic testing because it tells me what is wrong with me. It diagnoses me. Different ways of understanding my body and different ways of understanding consciousness. Reiki Thursday became a very pivotal part of my life before all this. So I started having, Ozzy used to love, I was still in my businesses in 2009. I had the sportsman's addiction business at the time, and I was doing fishing and hunting all over the world. I was still in that industry when I met with Ozzy. And when he met me, his day was like on a Thursday was always the slowest day. And I said, I can't. That's my Reiki Thursday. He goes, well, can't you change it? I said, oh, what? No, I can't change it. There was no way that I was going to change something that made me so freaking happy. There was just no way. And not only did it make me happy, it really gave me a better thought process. It gave me a new awareness, a new thought, a new everything, because those Reiki Thursdays became my time. My kids were with their dad. And this is now, I need to just let my brain go. I need to stop.
because my brain doesn't stop. And so those practices was extremely important for my self-health. And my self-health was extremely important to know that I needed that break. So naturally, knowing that I had these on Reiki Thursdays, this is where you can talk about how these things accumulate over time. I was doing Reiki Thursdays before I was even a practitioner. I just knew that my hairdresser's twin brother, Dr. Scott, was a certified Reiki therapist. And I was like, oh my God, I need this. I need to let go of my, you know, everything, my energies. That sounds awesome. And the very first time I did one, I was hooked. I was hooked. I needed that time. I wanted that 2 hours every Thursday. I didn't care. I wanted it. I wanted the half hour before talking with him. I wanted the hour of his services or however long. And I wanted that time afterwards because it took me out of my everyday rigidness. And at that point, because I owned my own business, I worked 7 days a week with getting these high-fluential people with money to their destinations in fishing and hunting. So Reiki Thursdays were always there. My breathing, well, you know what? My breathing, and I started, I told you about air. So my air was an issue when I had chicken pox as a kid. It was an issue when I had high fevers. And then I go into I was 7 years old, skateboarding with my friend Nancy. I remember falling so hard on my coccyx that I lost the air. I couldn't scream for help. I could see, I was at the corner. I could see my mom's house, but I couldn't ask for help and there was no air. And there I sat rolling on the street. Air, breathing. And then stupidness in middle school, there was a fad going around, like a hazing fad at the time, where you would take all these big, deep breaths rapidly. And then somebody, most of the time, it was one of the football players, they would come and they would squeeze you from behind. And they thought it was funny because people would, you know, fall. They would dig in the ground like a dog or a cat. And the minds of children. I understand. My mom's probably going, oh, my God. I know. I remember when it was done to me. I was the last one. It was right before we got all called in because the cafeteria and then you stepped out, but the actual school then was this way. And I remember I was the last one to do it. And the minute he squeezed me, the bell rang and everybody left. I hit my head. I was in that unconscious way again. I hit my head so hard, I fell to the ground. I think it was Mr. Fagley, if I remember his name correctly, who took me to the nurse's office. And again, the phone call to my mother. And what did we do this time? I ran into the wall. I remember just telling them, I ran into the wall. And it was so hard. They're like, well, and he's like, I found her at the wall. She can obviously see the brick in her head. Ran into the wall. Yeah. I trusted my classmates with their little games, choices. Breathing was always a part of it. And then I was like, wow, I learned to free dive. That was part of it again. Then in fourth grade, then I started thinking, oh my God, I started clarinet in fourth grade. Wait, before that, my mother had me in choir. All of this required breathing. Never called it breath work. But it was rhythmic breathing, all of it. Every experience I had, playing my clarinet, playing the oboe, playing the sax, you know, playing the bassoon. This was all breath work, playing the flute, breath work. Got into the military, had to do the gas chamber, holding my breath. Learning to dive with different types, with the regulator, with different types of air. Air. People said the body can't live with food and water. No, air. Air. Got pregnant. What'd they teach you? Lamaze. Breath work. That's breath work. Lamaze. Twice around. Every time you get upset, you take
Take that big old deep breath and exhale. Breath work. Then later, I started realizing breath work became a part of my life. I didn't even realize it was called breath work. Lamaze is trying to breathe into that pain. Well, if it worked for Lamaze and I had the broken bones or I had whatever, I had pain in my body, I used it. Breath work. I used it to breathe into that pain. Breath work. Breathing. Think about it. Then came prayer, the power of prayer. Meditation. Energy work. Then you have your teachers, your diagnostics information. Then you have one major magic answer. Everything you had learned becoming available when another event arrives. Yeah. I remember feeling like my hands were magic going back into these things with breathing. Hurricane Andrew hit. And I remember my hands, and didn't even realize what I was doing. These were all experiences. When I put my hand on my uterus, stop the pain. When I helped the ladies stop the pain. So when healing happened, can I isolate one thing to tell you that healed me? I can't. I can't sit here, which is why I made the disclaimer. Don't do it unless you really understand modalities and you understand your path and you understand your way. That healed me. My question is, was that a risk? Was I the fool? I had faith that there had to be another way. Because if I continued to allow Big Pharma to try to treat my body that was auto neuroimmune, I'd be dead. That near-death experience taught me that. So my question becomes different. Did everything I had learned give me more ways to respond to the next event? That's what fascinates me. Maybe events themselves just became just part of education, right? Learning how the body can work, learning what to do, not to do. That's the biggest sign of education. Knowledge is learning the experience. People can read a book, but most people don't have endemic memory. You're not going to remember every passage of that book. You're not. You're going to read it and get the outcome, and you know that's the gist of it. And something that correlates to an experience that you had inside of that or resonated with you, then you remember it. That's the label. That's the boxes. So then maybe those events themselves just became part of that education. Did one health event shake my boxes? No. Did another establish a marker? Maybe. I don't know. Did something that frightened me once stop carrying that same power after I understood it? No. Did experience change my thought? Yeah. And did thought change my response? Oh, hell yeah. Did my response change the next experience? By far. Now, we're not talking about positive thinking as pretending everything is wonderful in life. We are talking about conscious participation. Western medicine freed my will, freed my soul. And I want to make something very clear right now. I believe in Western testing and diagnostics. If something happening inside of my physical vessel, I want to know. I'd be the first person to tell you, take my blood, take an x-ray, take an MRI, I don't care, test me. Well, I don't say you're going to give me shit that I'm going to take. I want to know. Give me my blood work. Give me my imagery. Give me my tests. Give me my numbers. Give me my diagnosis. Give me the information. Because it's that information that gives me my awareness. And once I have awareness, I believe I have a choice and a free will and how I move forward to heal me.
And so do you. Just because you go to the ER and you're in pain doesn't mean that they have to establish all these things. The problem is humanity, man, is getting so used to taking a pill before they go, if I take this pill, what are the side effects? What's it going to do? What do I have to look forward into later? COVID, take the jab. How many people are dying of heart, massive just heart attacks, aneuritic rhythms, blood clots in the lungs, taking the jab? Because science said it was good. But science is man. And that's all we know so far. That is your choice. Nobody else's choice. Now, if you were demanded to take it, now there's a problem. It's not about the jab, but there's a problem between what you made then. If they demand you to take something to keep your job, you had a choice. You're like, oh my God, hell no. So when does our choice balance? MJ, I had to have a job. It was COVID. I hear you. I didn't take the job and I had to have a job. I didn't take it. Demanding. Well, I'm not taking. You can demand all you want. I didn't take it. I haven't taken an inoculation since 1987, but that's besides the point. My husband didn't take it. My mother didn't take it. My sister and I pressured her. Don't do it. Please don't do it. There's not enough information. I go, how can they not discover cancer? And yet they have a jab already within months. Come on. I just told you. My rash is going to cause all these other issues in my body. What do you think that's going to do? Don't do it, mommy. I know you like science. I didn't know she didn't take it. God, thank God. Thank you, God. And all of our ancestor lines who got through, because my mother would have been that person. She believes in science of medicine. And that's her choice. But I am so thankful she didn't take it. So awareness. So once you have awareness, I believe you have a choice in free will in how you move forward in that healing. You do. Maybe some people, you know, I know people who took job after job after job after job after job because they wanted to travel, or they wanted to do this, or they had to do this, and they wanted to keep performing, or they wanted to, you know, keep going to work, and they wanted to blah, blah, blah, blah, blah, blah, blah. I can ask questions and I can learn and I can use what I've already known and experienced, and I can decide what healing practices belong in my health, in my body, in my path. So do you. You can change direction like I did. I changed the direction when I received new information. And for me, science doesn't remove free will. It can give me information with which I exercise it. Testing, information, awareness, understanding, choice, and action. And there it is again. Woo! Let me pull up another chair at my table today. Let's go, science. Science now gets a chair at my table. Science is not my enemy. It's not. I believe in other sciences. Maybe big pharma. I'm not so sure. There's not enough information for me. Next week, I'm going to give science almost the entire show. Today, just one piece. Modern psychology gives us ways to investigate self-talk, expectations, and learned patterns and behavior. Neuroscience gives us another important word that we have to talk about today. You ready? Big word. I'll break it down though, so don't panic. Neuroplasticity. Neuroplasticity. In simple language, our brains can change through experience and learning. That does not mean think about $1 million hard enough and your neurons and your brains will just put that $1 million right in your checking account.
Wow, if you could think that, we'll think positive going forward in a job or a creation or a philosophy that you're trying to do or write a book. Maybe it will. But just thinking it's not going to do it. There has to be an action, right? That's right. So that's why, that's not why, but that's not what neuroplasticity really means. Okay. So let's get back to neuroplasticity. It means that the brain isn't simply a finished machine that never changes. Experience matters. Learning matters. Repetition matters. Behavior matters. Knowledge of it matters. And it gives science something measurable to investigate. Where does the evidence end? What does philosophy begin? Where does spirituality interpretation begin? And these, all those boundaries, do they matter to me? I don't need science to prove every spiritual experience that I've ever had. And I don't need spirituality to replace a diagnostic test. They can answer different questions. So science can give me testing, and it can give me measurements, and it can give me information about my physical vessel. And once I have the information, I believe I have free will and choice in what I do with it. Now, when we come back to that spot, now you have to wonder, what if some things humanity eventually called tradition began with somebody trying to explain the experience? And what if those traditions later influenced how human interpreted their own experiences? Wow. That's a thinker. So let's just move on to it then, right? So in the next part, why not a declaration or a fact, and what is important? So human beings have been attempting to explain life, death, God, creator, and what may happen after death for thousands of years. Experience, story, tradition. Different traditions use different imagery, such as passage, light, judgment, heavenly realms, gates. In Christianity, that Christian imagery, many people know a very popular picture. It's called the pearly gates. And I suddenly had a, wait, what is the story about those pearly gates? Why? Someone has an experience. Some man somewhere had an NDE. Mind blow. This was my mind blow with this thing. Was an NDE visiting the pearly gates, and then the philosophy is, you're not ready. You can't get through. If you get to heaven before I do, just bore a hole and pull me through. I ain't going to believe my Lord no lore. Wow. Look at that song taught in Girl Scouts. And then how do they communicate something that may be incredibly difficult to describe by language, label? They put a word on it. They described what they saw, what they felt, what they understood by words that were already given to them by man. Other people hear it. Then the story gets repeated. These were the words that they used because there was another label for an NDE at the time. Images developed around it. Meanings get attached, and over generations, some ideas can come become part of a tradition. I'm not saying I'm right or wrong. I'm a philosopher. I'm a mentor. I'm a bridge of humanity. That's who I am. I'm a seer. I'm a wire. But it makes sense to me. I wasn't done. I wasn't finished. Now, I'm not telling you that somebody had an NDE and invented all the pearly gates. It's plausible. I'm just saying it's plausible. How many times do you talk about people, even science and the medicine, are trying to figure this out? We don't know that. All I'm asking is, could some of humanity's spiritual traditions have been influenced by human experiences of people who were attempting to explain it? And then the question turns around. If I grow up knowing stories about heaven and having the religional background of Christianity, having the light, the gates, the crossing, God, creator, what they describe, then what happens if I later have another near-death experience and that same thing happens? What?
Could the language and imagery I've already learned influence how I understand something that happened to me? Experience or interpretation? Well, the experience is mine. The interpretation, that gets funny because you're trying to figure out words. And when another man puts a label on those words and your experience sounds very similar to another man's label, poof, wow. How could that be? I'm not here to question God, Father, Mother, God, creation. I'm not. I'm not here to question any of your religional beliefs or any of your science beliefs or any of your man beliefs. I can only tell you what I experience. And maybe an experience helped create a tradition. And maybe tradition later gave another person language for their experience. And maybe both processes have happened across human experience. And I don't know. You know why? That's all I know so far. I haven't got there yet. I do know that my NDE had another question attached to it. This was the new awareness in speaking. Air. It was always about air. Crossing. Your understanding of Father, Mother, God, Creator, and old imagery of those gates. And then ask the same question, whether they answered it or not. Was that experience influencing my tradition? Was that tradition then giving humans imagery with which to explain the experience? Again, could both occur. And now I find myself wandering back. And now, what was I experiencing? What actually happened? Was it true, an NDE? Was it a dream? Was it that? How did I wake up over there? Was I experiencing something humanity has been attempting to describe spiritually for thousands of years? Or am I now just using everything that I've learned during my own lifetime and my own experience to give it language to the experience that I couldn't even completely explain what happened to begin with? I don't know. Just telling you the experience. And I'm not going to turn a fascinating question into a fact simply because the question excites me and the similarity patterns exist paralleling one another. That's awareness. There's that crack. The little more light that came through. Now that's all I know so far. Again, look what all that have shown us today. Dad gave me my words. Mom gave me an image. Young MJ, young Mary Jo gave mom's image her own interpretation, not what mom was saying to me. Then my experience gave me markers, patterns. Look at them. Louise Hay gave us questions about self-talk and repetitive language. Catherine Ponder gives us questions about thought, spoken words, intention, and belief. Prayer gives us an experience of directed thought to faith. And my NDE gives me an experience that I continue interpreting as awareness expands. Science gives us a tool for measuring pieces of what happens in that physical vessel called the brain. These are not identical things. They're different chairs around one enormous mapping question. What happens to a thought after it arrives? Medicine, science can dictate where that thought is in the brain, but it can't tell you what that thought is or where it came from. So we go to emotions, right? And when that thought has a feeling, because some thoughts barely register. Others hit us very physically, maybe in our stomach. Oh my God, it hit me in my stomach when I heard that. Or it hit me in my heart when I heard that. Your body tightens somewhere to feel anger, sadness, joy, love, excitement. Somewhere within your vessel, you feel that emotion. Now that thought, or you have the thought, now you have the feeling. So now that a feeling now is that emotion. And this is where Eckhart Tolle has to put a chair at my table, because Eckhart Tolle's concept of the pain body gives us another useful question. Something happened today. I have an enormous reaction. Am I responding only to what happened today? Is that plausible? Or did today's event really touch something much older that was already labeled, boxed, and put
on a shelf or on a side. A memory, an experience, a belief, a fear marker, a box. Maybe a past life marker. Woo! That gets deep. Maybe I ask, did this event shake one of my boxes? And if it did, why? And if it didn't, what changed? What did I learn between the first experience and this one? Did understanding change my thought? Did faith change my response? Did another experience establish a different marker? That is healing work to me. That's what I love to do. We've looked at words, beliefs, imageries, experience, prayers, fear markers, choices. We've looked at them all. And now life is going to give me an entire philosophy, one hell of a test, right? Because what happens to the understanding of consciousness when the brain processing I depend upon begins to struggle? That's right. 2021, heart consciousness, and one enormous why. So I'm going to tell you, in 2021, I received COVID. My whole faith, move forward, don't quit, was always, you could take my legs. I don't give a shit. Take them. I don't care. If that's what you want, take my legs. I still have my brain. I'm in my chair. My brain works. My hands work. I got it. Guess what, folks? 2021, I caught COVID. By July of 2021, I could not multiply 2 times 2. I would read a sentence and couldn't even understand what one sentence meant. My old joke, go ahead, take my legs. It's my mind that controls me. And then your discernment. Well, damn. Not only did you take my mind, you took my physical freaking body. What else are you taking from me? That was an unhealed MJ. Again, it was a trauma. It was an event that I had to go through. And that's what makes this story really important. You did not experience consciousness as simply disappearing. This huge, huge consciousness shift for me, that movement right there into what I understood as the heart consciousness. I always tell people, stop thinking with the brain. That's man. Man labeled it. Man put those boxes in there. Speak from your heart. That is heart consciousness. And light therapy, mind power framework, thinking less from ego judgment and more through my heart. Now that gives my wire the next question. Now that gives me, if cognitive processing can change while I still experience an observer, what is the relationship between brain, mind, and consciousness? I have my spiritual understandings. Science has things that it can measure. And next week, we're going to put them all on those questions at the table. Creation, free will, and the shift. There is also a spiritual belief that I carry from that period. I believe in my heart, creation moves through energetic shifts when humanity's collective free will moves out of balance. I believe in those collective shifts. And the only person who could do that is creation. And that's my spiritual interpretation of what happened there. Personally, that long period of illness felt like a resetting of my whole entire vessel while my consciousness moved into another level of awareness. Can I put that in the laboratory and prove it? No. Mm-mm. It's my own experience. It's my own free will. And it's my own intentions that I'm putting in my own knowledge and my own understanding. Can I tell you that's how I experienced and interpreted it? Absolutely. It's my experience. An experience that is only to you. And you're the only one who can experience it. My interpretation of my experience is my interpretation. A scientific explanation is a scientific explanation. And man, who's to say is right? I told you, somebody else had an NDE and so did I. Very, very, very similar. But yet, their experience was different than mine. Why? Because I didn't live it. They did. And then some man put a label on it. Who's to say that label's correct? We don't know. We don't have to pretend that those three statements right there are identical in order to investigate anything. That's consciousness. That's discernment. And that's me, the wire.
So let's come back to the original pondering question that we originally had and right in the beginning. Do thoughts create our reality? Or do thoughts influence the choices, perceptions, and actions through which we experience reality? A thought can arrive without permission. Once I'm aware of it, I can begin asking questions. Where did it come from? What does that word mean to me? What image did I attach to it? What experience am I remembering? What emotion came with that? Is this something somebody told me? Is this a learned interpretation? Did I interpret what I intended? Did I create another meaning for it? Do I believe this to be true? Why do I believe this to be true? And most importantly, what am I going to do with it now? Because awareness may give a space between thought and action. And inside that space is choice. Man's free will, man's choice. So where's our road? An event, something happened. I experienced, I lived it. Thought, something arrives. Language, I named it. Imagery, meaning takes shape. Emotion, I feel it. Belief, I begin accepting something as the truth. Understanding, I recognize the pattern. Intention, I consciously direct myself. In choice, I decide. And in actions, I move. And then with that comes another event. Welcome back to my Fool card. So the Fool keeps moving because the Fool comes home and the Fool keeps moving. Mom wanted me to pay attention to the cliff. Young Mary Jo heard, I have faith. I'm going to keep going. Keep going. Have faith. Just keep going. My adult MJ can finally hear both sides. Faith is my compass. Thank you, Mom. Faith doesn't mean I close my eyes. Faith does not mean that I ignore the test results. And faith does not mean that I pretend that an event isn't happening. Faith doesn't mean I know everything. And for me, faith means I can continue moving while remaining aware enough to look at where I'm going. Mom's message didn't disappear. Young Mary Jo's interpretation didn't disappear. My understanding expanded. So maybe that's what consciousness has been doing throughout this entire series, giving us another crack, another question, another awareness, another opportunity to expand what we thought we already knew. And guess what, folks? That's all I know so far. Let those walls crack. Let that light in. Sometimes one crack is enough, because once the light comes through, I can see something that I could never see before. That's awareness. And then I can question it, experience it, understand it, choose what to do with it. And tomorrow, I may know something more. Because why? That would be all I would know. There it is again. A thought may arrive without permission. What we feed it, what we repeat with it, speak it, and act upon it becomes our conscious responsibility. Don't only ask, what am I thinking? Ask, where did I get that thought? What meaning did it give me? What experiences are attached to it? And what am I picturing? What am I feeling? Did someone actually teach me this? Or is this how I interpreted what they said? And then, now that I'm aware, what do I choose? Now, maybe that's the place where consciousness gives thought its greatest power, not in controlling every event and consciously participating in what happens next. So next week, science, here we go. Part 4, the brain meets consciousness, neuroscience, psychology, and the search for answers. And we're going to ask, what can science actually measure? What happens in the brain during the awareness? And what do we know about attention, perception, and conscious states? What are neural correlates of consciousness? And here's the wires question that I'm already carrying for you all that you can carry with you until next week.
If we eventually map every process occurring in the human brain, will we have explained consciousness or